0: 8-win team, maybe even a 7-win team when it's all said and done. You know, I still think, despite the upgrades on defense, that is a unit that's not overly impressive overall. They could obviously prove me wrong. I still think they're going to be bottom half this year, probably another year away from getting some additional pieces to really get up in that top half, not quite the upper echelon, but at least the top half of the league across the EPA data, you know, across the board defensively. Offensively, Carnell Tate, a massive addition to this roster. They were kind of devoid of reliable pass catchers last season. Calvin Ridley, another year older, coming off another injury. It's definitely going to fall into the shadows of Carnell Tate, who looks spectacular in his OTA's debut. And then, of course, got Tony Pollard still there. Tyjae Spears, a change of pace option. Some decent tight ends and Gunnar Helm on the roster. Like, there's some encouragement, some encouraging signs overall for the Tennessee Titans. But it's baby steps, folks. Again, it's not going to be a quantum leap difference from last year to this year, in my opinion.
1: Yeah, I mean, look, it comes down to this offense, though. Their defense.
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1: Last year, and special teams was a big problem for them as well. So again, they got rid of Brian Callahan. So it's, can this Titans offense take the next jump? You bring in 2 former New York coaches who were longtime coordinators, both then failed with the Jets and the Giants. Can Sala and Dable get this team to where they need to be here? Let's get to our 3-point stance here, Brad, and let's start with some fantasy football here as we are at the end of May. You mentioned OTAs. We got mandatory mini camp just about a week away, 2 weeks away for every team in the NFL, and training camp around the corner. So as we're sizing up this Titans offense, you mentioned a bunch of the names already. Who do you think brings the best value from this Titans offense that was very severely lacking firepower last year?
0: Yeah, everybody overlooks Tony Pollard every single year, it seems like. And they immediately write him off. He goes for dirt cheap in a lot of fantasy drafts. They're talking about standard snake drafts or auction / salary cap exercises. And, you know, this year so far, based on the ADP average draft position, more of the same, as he is RB31 in average best ball drafts right now. 88.16 overall, Pat. And I think that's a steal of a deal. You're basically giving it like an RB3, RB4 price. And he's a guy that, in a 12-team format, I think is going to be in the RB2 conversation. Mike Clay at ESPN is kind of projected for 1,076 rush yards, 6 rushing touchdowns, 30 receptions, 180 receiving yards, just inside the RB top 30. And he's got the 6 easiest projected strength of schedule for a fantasy running back after having one of the hardest last season, so that's encouraging. He was number 16 in yak per attempt last season. None of this golf out there. Number 22 in missed tackles force. Number 20 in yards created. Again, solid production across the board. He saw 67.2% of the opportunity share. I think at a minimum, it's going to be a 60-40 split between him and Spears. And if Ward does take that step forward overall, with Carnell Tate now in tow, that is only going to lighten those fronts and give him more exploitable running lanes that he could take advantage of, and a guy who's still south of 30 years old. So sign me up for Tony Pollard, man. I'll go the extra buck. I'll go the extra round to acquire his services, because right now he's highly affordable and a guy I think is going to turn a tidy profit.
1: Yeah, again, 4 straight years of 1,000 yards rushing for Tony Pollard. I agree with you. It feels like everybody's like, ooh, Tony Pollard, ooh. And yet the guy puts up 1,000 yards almost every single year and a handful of touchdowns. So I agree with you. The value you're getting there is, like you said, somebody that's a running back 3 or 4, and he's going to get the majority of the touches. That's for damn sure. And you know, as he stays healthy, you probably could book him for 1,000 rushing yards again. I'm going to go with the newest receiver via free agency, not Carnell Tate. Give me the guy in the slot that I think is going to have a big impact on this offense, because he's got his former head coach with him now. Give me Wandell Robinson for the Titans. Wide receiver number 46, average draft position of 108. Wow. So if you got a 10-team league, you're getting him in round 11. If you got a 12-team league, you're getting him in round 9, close to round 10. Rondell Robinson last year with the Giants, 1,000 receiving yards, 4 touchdowns, but 92 catches. So again, you're playing in a PPR. I mean, he averaged 6 catches a game last year, and that was for a Giants offense that had some ups and downs, right, the beginning of the year, and then Jackson Dart took over, and Malik Nabers got hurt. So yes, he basically became the number one receiver, but the guy on the outside is a rookie who they just drafted in Cornell Tate. So again, Ryan Dable, you know he's going to have plenty of plays drawn up for Wandell Robinson. That I am sure of. And I would think Cam Ward, yes, he wants to get chemistry going with Cornell Tate, but also he knows he's got a reliable vet in the slot that can get yards after the catch, and that is Wandell Robinson's specialty, his route tree. I mean, it is very blooming. He can run all the freaking routes in the book. He could play on the outside, but he's going to primarily play in the slot, I would think, here on this team, you know, playing in the slot at over 60% of the snaps last year. So that's just screams reliability. And it's a guy that has only missed 2 games in the last 3 years in Wandell Robinson. So I think he's going to be involved. He is durable, and he's got a play caller that obviously trusts him. So I'll go Wandell Robinson, who gives you the most fantasy football value for the Tennessee Titans. Brad, your favorite player or team prop for Tennessee this year would be what?
0: I'm going to go with Cam Ward and give me the over on 3,300.5 pass yards at a minus 110 juice there at our friends at BetMGM. Look, I know Ward looked like a young and inexperienced quarterback. He was definitely the definition of a greenhorn last season, number 33 in adjusted completion percentage. But you peel back the layers of the onion, he was number 15 in deep ball completion percentage. Quite respectable there. He's even better in the red zone at number 3 in red zone completion percentage. And the total air yards at number 12 overall. So a guy that can uncork down the field. And the cupboard was bare, again, with some of the weapons that he had, with the upgrades. You mentioned Wandell Robinson, a water bug underneath, working out of the slot, sure-handed, get really creative in that offense with him on some high-percentage throws. And then you bring in Cornell Tate, who's slick, who's savvy, can run every single round the tree. He's got reliable hands. He's not a blazing speed kind of guy, but, man, he showed up and showed out in OTAs, and I think that could carry over to the regular season. Yeah, he only completed 59.8% of his attempts last season, threw for 3,169 yards as well. But if the defense is only slightly improved, which I think is going to be the case, that's going to put him in pew, pew, pew, some shootout affairs, which only bolster the opportunities through the air. I think he could, you know, blazed by this number. It could be like 3,700 passing yards when it's all said and done for Cam Ward in year numero dos. So give me the over 3,300.5 pass yards at minus 110. Again, at our friends at BetMGM.
1: Yeah, I like that because I am kind of simpatico with you there. I'm going to stick with my guy, Wandell Robinson, if I'm putting together a futures play here for the Titans, any of their offensive players. I mean, it was over 725.5 receiving yards. Again, last year, he had 1,014. The year before that, 699, despite having 93 catches. Kind of tough to imagine that. Guy almost had 100 catches and only 700 yards. That's because his average depth of target is one of the lowest in the NFL, only 8.5 yards. Okay, but he became a yak monster last year, and the guy doesn't drop the football. 1.4% drop rate. That is among the 80th percentile of all NFL receivers. So he's got sturdy, reliable hands, like you mentioned. And again, I just think that Brian Dable coming to Tennessee here, he is going to make sure that Wandell Robinson gets the football, because other than Cornell Tate, I mean, we saw these guys last year who were supposed to be the weapons for the Titans. Chimere Dike, Elik Ayomanner. Like, they had some nice moments, but come on. I mean, you got a couple of, you got some really good receivers now on this offense in Wandell, and if Cornell Tate lives up to the hype. And again, I'm looking at the tight ends. Daniel Bellinger, another former Giant who's a run-blocking tight end, and Gunnar Helm, who's going to be their number one tight end. You know, his rookie season a year ago, he had 357 yards. And he played almost every game. So they're not throwing a ton to the tight ends. It's going to be a lot of Wandell Robinson. I like him to go over his yards. Assuming he plays at least 15 games, I would imagine he is going to get there. Finally, Brad, what do you think of this Titans team overall? BetMGM's got their over-under wins at 6.5. They've got the 14th easiest schedule, so right smack dab in the middle. They play in the AFC South, which last year was pretty freaking good, and they might have had 3 playoff teams if Daniel Jones stayed healthy. But the AFC South, historically, not that strong of a division. Are the Titans going to be the anchor once again, or are they going to get some wins here and steadily build towards being a playoff team? What do you think? Is Tennessee in store to go over this year or under?
0: Well, Brando, make sure you have our friends Men at Work on the quick cue here, because I am going to live in a land down under my head. Way to be at the ready. 6.5 is an aggressive number. It really is. And I think, yarr, shiver me timbers, Captain Hook. Very much may come into play here. I think they're probably your 5 or 6 win franchise. Again, a light step in the right direction overall. But they do have a decent schedule. Not the easiest, not the hardest by any stretch of the imagination. You're going to see some improvement team-wide in certain categories. But hey, look at my friend Mike Clay at ESPN. Is only projecting for 4.8 wins. Only gives them a 40% or greater win probability in only 4 contests this season. Those being the New York Jets in Week 1. The Cleveland Browns at home in Week 7, the Washington Commanders in Week 13, also in Las Vegas, and on the road in Sin City against Las Vegas and those Raiders. That's in Week 16. Again, I think they'll find a way to win maybe 1 or 2 more games, but 7? I think that's a pipe dream. Give me 6 wins on the nose. That half will definitely come into play. So again, living a land down under at a -110.
1: Okay, I'm going to be opposite here, but only just. I do think they will go over, but I do think it's probably a 7-10 season for the Titans. And I'll tell you this much, if I'm really trying to get crystal ball forecasting here for you, I think they probably start this season off like 4-10, and then maybe they rip off 3 wins at the end of the year that don't really matter. Again, I'm looking at their schedule. They get to play the Jets in Week 1. That's a winnable game for both of those teams. I think Tennessee is stronger on paper because I trust Cam Ward in year 2 more than I trust Geno Smith. And you got the revenge factor. Salah looking to give it back to his team, even though it's been 2 years. I think they're a better team than the Jets. I think the Jets are terrible. Again, Week 7, they play the Browns at home. They'll probably be favored in that game, especially with who the hell is going to play quarterback for Cleveland. Will it still be Deshaun Watson at that point? Will it be Shador? God knows who. They play the Colts at home in week 15. I mean, again, they play the AFC South. So look, I know last year Jacksonville was great and the Texans were a playoff team and the Colts had a great start. 6 division games. I think the Titans can win 2. I think they can win 2-4 in the division. It's not good, but that's give me 2 division wins to add that to this ledger as I get to 7 here for the Titans. And in the last 3 weeks, they play the Raiders on the road. And who knows what that's going to look like? Las Vegas, when is Fernando Mendoza jumping into the road, under center? And with 3 games to play, are the Raiders, do they have any shot of the playoffs? Are they basically just playing towards next year at that point? Steelers in week 17. Now, again, the Steelers are probably going to be playing all the way down to the wire for a playoff spot. But week 17, if things go wrong and Rodgers gets hurt or things go terribly and their season is over, that's a winnable game. And then week 18, Houston may or may not have anything to play for. So, like, again, I could see the Titans starting off like 4-10 and then maybe just snagging 3 meaningless wins at the end of the year so they can tell themselves, oh, look, we're on the up and up. We've got great momentum heading into 2027. So I'll go over. But again, I'm not expecting this team to be a playoff team. I'm not expecting them to finish above 500. But I think that's a pretty sharp line there from our friends at BetMGM, 6.5. And I think they're either going to get 6, like Brad said, or they're going to get 7. So I'll go over for the Tennessee Titans.
0: All right. Bold. I like it.
1: All right. Beautiful. We'll take a short break. Phone number to join, 310-840-4910. When we come back, we will get you set for tip-off between the Thunder and the Spurs. Game 5 is minutes away. And if we have time, we'll do a little blind rankings as well. He's Brad Evans. I'm Pat Boyle. This is BetMGM Tonight on Westwood One Sports.
3: 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And the world was worried about Y2K. Yeah, it's been a while. Congrats, Big Apple. 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
1: Welcome on back. 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He's Brad Evans. I'm Pat Boyle. Phone number to join, 310-840-4910. All right, we'll get to a little blind rankings here in just a bit. But, Brad, before we do that, and before we preview Game 5, again, Spurs-Thunder just minutes away. We did it once already. We're going to do it again because we got updated injury news. We did have somebody reach out on Twitter last segment. We broke down the Tennessee Titans at a little three-point stance. You went under on their 6.5 wins. I went over. We got some folks reaching out on Twitter. And what are they saying?
2: Yeah, at Ross and Bergen offered his 2 cents and said, Titans over 6.5 is my favorite play so far. An entire payroll of people looking to prove something at a division that changes hands every year. So you, me, amigo, are not alone. You have a fan in Ross and Bergen on that over 6.5 wins for Tennessee this season.
1: Beautiful. Yeah, again, and I think it probably comes down to the last 2 weeks of the season. Because I don't see them taking that big of a jump. You know, that this we've seen tremendous rookie seasons, Jaden Daniels, CJ Stroud, and we've seen the regression. Last year, you witnessed a huge year 2 jump under Caleb Williams. You know, again, it just took the right coach. Now, again, I would think Ben Johnson probably held in a much higher regard than Brian Daboll in terms of the play caller. But it is possible if Cam Moore takes a big step forward, this team could win. They could win 9 games. They could win the AFC South. I'm not sold on Trevor Lawrence and Jacksonville being dominant, you know, a 13-win team again this year. And I think Houston, as great as their defense is, man, if CJ Stroud bottoms out this year, look out. And Daniel Jones coming off of a torn Achilles. I mean, stop me if you've heard that go wrong before. So, like, look, this division is the gift that keeps on giving because it's so freaking unpredictable year in and year out. So I think it is absolutely possible. I don't think it's likely, but we've seen crazier things happen before.
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2: Coming into this series, I was going to go the full extent, and there's no reason to budge off that belief now. These two teams are so evenly matched, whether with the eye test or looking at the statistical profiles of each. You know, the Spurs a little bit better defensively, but OKC, you know, slouches in that category. OKC, slightly better offensively on a per-possession basis than San Antonio, but you see what Stephon Castle can do in this series. You can see, obviously, what Wimby can do. Vassell as well. I mean, they've got guys that can splishy and splash all over the place. Dylan Harper has had his moments when he, you know, obviously back in game one with the 20 plus points, 11 rebounds, he had that performance, always the X factor coming off the bench. So, I don't think tonight's victor or the team on the losing end is going to determine anything. I just think this is going to go the entire distance, a full seven games. And I think tonight is going to be nip and tuck. I know a lot of people have been really complaining, been very vocal about how unsatisfied they are with a lot of the blowouts that have occurred in this NBA postseason, particularly by the ones issued from your New York Knicks, which is glorious in the largest city in North America. But people that aren't fans of Knicks are like, man, I need some drama. Give me something compelling. Give me a reason to watch. I think tonight is going to be exactly that. I said it before during the show. I ain't going to differ on it now. I think this is going to be a single possession game. I think it's going to be hair raising. I think it's going to be fingernail biting all the way down to the final ticks, the final seconds of the game. Again, I feel OKC is going to win. I say by exactly 3 points, but San Antonio, most importantly, Pat, they cover.
1: Yeah, again, you're talking about a cover and an OKC win. That means things are coming down to the wire. Coming down to the wire. By the way, Combs lets us know as well, here is overall history. 82% of the time in NBA history, the winner of Game 5 in a 2-2 series goes on to win the series. 82%. Baby.
2: That's significant.
1: That's the most in the three major sports that have seven-game series. The NHL, winner of Game 5 in a 2-2 series, 79% of the time. Major League Baseball, winner of Game 5 in a 2-2 series, goes on to win that series 68% of the time. So, oh, baby. Yeah. And look, I think, oh, man, I tend to think, no, because I can see the Thunder closing out the Spurs in Game 6 on the road in San Antonio. If San Antonio were to win tonight, I'm maybe just because I'm predicting the Thunder to win this series and I have all playoffs long, that's the only thing that I would think would, you know, have them go then and win a game 6 on the road and force a game 7. I don't know though, Brad, if the Spurs win this game, knowing what I know about J-Dub's injury, I think it's basically a charade that they've had him go through his pregame warm-up in the last three games. And again, I'm watching clips on social media. He's kind of jogging. He's getting some shots up. That doesn't look like a guy that's ready to participate in an intense game. Now, who knows? Maybe they're doing that at morning shoot around. Maybe they're putting through all these tests and they're not going to have him do it 20 minutes before a game if they already know that he's going to get ruled out, right? He's just going to go get some shots up, just try to get in that rhythm of things. So I don't want to read too much into, you know, the Twitter clips of him in pregame warmups, but they're, he's basically just getting a couple of shots up knowing he's not going to play. So if J-Dub does not play in game 6, and if there is a game 7 and he don't play in it, I don't know, man. I'm starting to think it's less and less likely that the Thunder are going to win this series. So I think tonight is as close to a must win for them as possible, because they lose tonight, and I'm not confident that J-Dub's playing in game 6. Again, they did win in San Antonio on the road without him. The game he got hurt, he got hurt in game 2. So they did win on the road already once without him. But you throw AJ Mitchell's injury on top of that, they lose tonight. It's going to take a Herculean effort for OKC to then win game 6 on the road and force a game 7 back at home. So again, I will stay with that term. It is about as close to a must win tonight for the Thunder as you could have.
2: Yeah, I think they're solid points, man. I kind of feel that way as well to a certain extent. But as I said before, I just think it's going to go the full game 7. There's no reason for me to alter my opinion pre-series based on what has transpired. And of course, the injuries that you already laid out. But I think you're onto something, man. If the Thunder cannot conquer San Antonio tonight, they're definitely going to be behind the eight ball and the Spurs. They might have the ultimate advantage overall. And as we, we're talking about Nick Friedell earlier, I think that's what the NBA wants more than anything. Wemby against the Knicks. Holy mackerel, there's not enough popcorn in the world for us to devour and enjoy that one.
1: I'll give you one stat tonight that I think, not single-handedly, but is the X factor for who wins this game. Turnovers and the points off the turnovers. They're big, big issue for the Spurs in games 1 through 3. Game 4 on Sunday, the one they just won 103-82. Spurs only had 13 turnovers, and the Thunder had 13 points off those turnovers. Meanwhile, they forced 20, and they scored 25 points off those OKC turnovers. That's normally been flipped this entire series, including in Game 2, where the Thunder won by 9, the last home game they played here. The Spurs had 21 turnovers, and the Thunder got 27 points off those turnovers. Meanwhile, the Spurs, they only got 10 points off of turnovers. So that was a plus 17. And then, like I mentioned, last game, which was a 21-point Spurs win, San Antonio was a plus 12 in the points off turnovers. I say if either team is more than plus 10 in points off turnovers, that team's winning the ball game. And San Antonio, they could have a big rebounding advantage, which they've had in a few games. They could have a big points in the paint advantage, which they've had in a few games. If the Thunder are able to score 10 plus more points off turnovers than the Spurs do, I think that's the difference here tonight. And I think OKC's bench obviously is going to have to show up, because you're down J-Dub, and Lu Dort has basically been, he's been invisible. I mean, he can't play in this series. If he's not hitting threes, I don't know. He's normally a great defensive player, and he's not even doing enough defensively here in this series. So it feels like the Thunder are down two starters, because Lu Dort is barely playing. He's barely having an impact.
2: Yeah, that does put the onus on, and let's say, Alex Caruso, who we've seen have some monster games this NBA postseason. But he's a guy that is coming off open up a Krispy Kreme in OKC, and he has got to go out there and actually put points on the board. We know he's going to bring the heat defensively. That is his calling card. He's arguably the best defender in the league, pound for pound. But he has got to probably have like a 15-point or better night off the pine if OKC is going to win this thing. That's a bottom line, especially with J-Dub now out. And again, with no A.J. Mitchell, which is a factor that nobody should be overlooking, because he's been largely brilliant coming off the bench, and when he's been inserted into the starting lineup, playing some monster in meaningful minutes. And without his services, without J-Dub's services, they're dinged with some of the other bodies and some other key players on that roster. Caruso has got to step up and carry the load off the bench when those rotations start kicking in. He is one of the ultimate X factors, I feel, in the game tonight.
1: All righty, we'll take a short break here. 310-840-4910 is the number to join. You can call, you can text. When we come back, we'll do a little blind rankings. Also get you to some other football news that came out over the weekend. He's Brad Evans. I'm Pat Boyle. This is BetMGM Tonight here on Westwood One Sports.
0: Where will LeBron take his talents? Will the King continue to hang in Hollywood? Sign with Steph in Golden State? Join the

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1: Alrighty, welcome on back. 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I'm Pat Boyle. 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
1: The Golden Knights trying to sweep the President's Trophy winners, the Avalanche, who have some injury problems that they're now dealing with as well. Nathan MacKinnon got hurt last game. They said he's going to play. Don't know if he's 100%. Valeri Nichushkin, they just ruled him out. One of Mets, and then Cale Makar, who returned in Game 3, did not look 100%. So Colorado, they are staring up the mountain, pun intended here, and on the verge of getting swept. So there is that to stick along with. All right, let's do a little blind rankings here, Brad, shall we? Let's get producer Brandon Combs into the mix. Now, here, just a little pull behind the curtain. Combs gave us two options for blind rankings, and you and I, Brad, what did we want to go with here?
2: Fast food restaurants, apparently, is what we're going to go with, which is kind of my jam, and I might have participated in consuming some from a certain location over the weekend.
1: Well, that's what I'm saying, yeah, right? Memorial Day weekend, I'm sure we'd all love to just eat clean and grill and do nothing else other than that over the weekend, but you get the... You get a little risky. You get a little crazy over a long weekend.
2: Yeah, you do.
1: So many of you, I'm sure, found yourselves in a drive-through or a little DoorDash or Uber Eats here over the weekend. So, Combs, I love it. Let's do a blind rank 5 fast food chain, shall we?
3: Let's do it, boys. All right. First one's up, and I tried going with 5 that pretty much everybody's been to or at least tried once. So hopefully you guys have tried all 5 of these. Let's go with the first on the list. That is Chipotle. Chipotle. Where are you going to rank Chipotle 1 through 5? Brad?
2: All right. So Chipotle for me is a number 2. I am a diehard fan of Mexican foods. And I love the Chipotle bowls. I actually like the burritos as well. I just load it up with everything. Literally everything imaginable. I like their hot sauce quite a bit. I love the guacamole quite a bit. The corn salsa is really good. There's nothing I dislike at Chipotle, except my local Chipotle recently had bugs. That's a downside. Mm-hmm. But you know what I say? Throw some hot sauce on it. It's added protein, baby!
1: I'm in full agreement here with Brad, and only because it's the first one, I think, am I hesitant to not put Chipotle at number 1. I mean, I don't think I've ever had a bad experience at Chipotle. I mean, it's you get protein. It feels like you're eating healthy, even though it is kind of, it's the new age fast food. It's the conveyor belt naked right in front of you. You get everything. You get your greens, you get your protein, you get the choice between white or brown rice. You get the choice between black or pinto beans. You get all the kind of sauces you want. You could get the chips and the guac on the side if you're really feeling saucy. Love Chipotle. Really, really love Chipotle. Would get it every day of the week, honestly, if I could. And I don't think I would ever get bored of it. So only because it's the first thing that Combs has given to us, probably the only reason I'm not putting it at number 1. I'll put Chipotle at number 2.
3: All right, I like it.
2: Same.
3: I'm not a big Chipotle fan myself. It would have gone straight to number 5. There's a couple other places I'd rather go for my
2: eater.
3: I like Qdoba more than I like Chipotle. Just throwing it out there.
2: All right. That's also good.
3: Next one.
1: I think it's pronounced Qdoba. Qdoba, but
3: I call it Qdoba.
2: He's from Chicago. It's okay. Mispronounce stuff all the time.
3: Next go one ahead, that I know exactly how it's pronounced, Chick-fil-A. Pat, where are you putting Chick-fil-A?
1: Oh man, this is tough. All right, I'll go Chick-fil-A at 3. And again, I'm not getting really anything on the menu other than the chicken sandwich and the waffle fries. But those two things,
2: yep,
1: man,
2: me too.
1: That's all you need. That's all you need. The Chick-fil-A chicken sandwich, I mean, it's right up there at the top tier of any kind of chicken sandwich you could possibly ever put your lips on. Mm. And probably the only reason I'm putting it at number 3, they're not open on Sundays. Is that still a thing? I don't know. I know it always used to be.
3: Yes.
1: I mean, come on.
2: Same. Yep.
1: I don't care what kind of religion you follow. You should be open on Sunday. Yep. So Chick-fil-A, number 3 for me.
2: Just to add a cherry on top of the sundae, the sauce is rock solid at Chick-fil-A. So I'm with you, man. I love chicken, everything. But I got to put number 3 because I got a feeling a couple of my favorites are coming. So I got to save room.
3: All right. Yeah. Chick-fil-A for me. It's probably number 1 for me. Love their waffle fries. Love the chicken sandwich. Add a little bit of cheese, but the waffle fries, you

0: dip them in that Chick-fil-A barbecue sauce. Oh my God, dude. Oh my God. Chick-fil-A for me at number one.
1: Solid.
0: All right. Let's go with the next one. This is probably the most famous one. McDonald's. Where are you putting McDonald's, Brad?
1: Five. I don't think I've eaten McDonald's in 30 years. And wow. It was rather unexciting 30 years ago. Nothing has really changed. I do like the McDonald's fries. That's something you get right. Everything else is just, okay, ho-hum. Five.
2: Yeah, I think for me at this point, McDonald's is more nostalgia than anything. But I think they've probably got the best ice cream treat. For my money, the McFlurry, I still think is unbeatable. Oh. Again, okay. I'm not a big fan of the burgers, but you know, back in the day, could toss back the quarter pounder with cheese. Was never a Big Mac guy. Their nuggets, though, normally very reliable. The fries, as Brad mentioned, I feel like they're the staple. Their fries is better than just about any other fries elsewhere.
0: Yeah.
2: So I'll put McDonald's at number four.
0: All right. Well, I had to put a breakfast place in here, and I'm. A big fan of one and not a big fan of the other, so I went with the one that I'm a big fan of. Let's go with Dunkin' Donuts. Where does Dunkin' Donuts fall on your list? Pat?
2: I mean, it's... Okay, so now we're getting tough. So, by the way, Monty, if you could edit, if you could adjust, I did want McDonald's at four for me. So, am I going to put Dunkin' Donuts at number one, or am I going to put Dunkin' Donuts at number five? You know, again, that's my go-to coffee spot.
0: Mm-hmm.
2: I'd be lying every now and then if I'm like, all right, I'm a little hungry as well. Give me the hash browns. Give me the sausage, egg, and cheese on the biscuit. Give me the turkey sausage, egg, and cheese on the English muffin. You do have the donuts, obviously, and the munchkins. It's not your typical fast food, but Combs, if you're giving it to me, I think the fact that I've been there thousands of times for the coffee and it has rarely let me down, I think I got to put Dunkin' at number one. It's not a traditional fast food list because you threw it in there, but I got to put Dunkin' at number one. I have to because of the coffee.
1: And you have to because of your geographical location out east. It's number four for me. I think the donuts are just so meh. Average, kind of boring, but I do like the coffee, though I only drink espresso, get a triple shot. It's delicious. Outside of that, it's just kind of average.
0: All right. That means for this one, Brad has it at number one. Pat has it at number five. Pat's going to kick himself because the last one is Taco Bell.
1: Yes. Yes, number one with a bullet.
0: We talk about it too much on the show for it to not be on the list. And I thought you were both saving it. So I did have a gun in the barrel if you were both saving it because you guys are both thinkers and you try to beat the system. So I was going to go with a bullet in the chamber if you both saved number one and go with something different just to throw you guys off. But we talk about it too much. Taco Bell's got to be in there. And I can't believe you ever ranked at number five, Pat. That's crazy.
2: So wait, so you rigged your own game. So
0: No. I didn't rig it.
2: And me and Brad both had Taco Bell at one. You would have, with what, Bojangles? You would have threw that in the mix?
0: Probably Wendy's. Wendy's was my bullet in the chamber, you know.
2: All right. Well, I love Wendy's. That probably would have been an acceptable number one for me. All right. Well, yeah, you screwed me up and Brad wins because he had Taco Bell at one and I have it at five. And I'm an absolute dirty boy for Taco Bell.
1: I can taste the fire sauce on my tongue, Pat. Mm. It's so delicious.
2: Well, Brad, your list is astounding. Really, no complaints for me. No complaints.
0: I have a complaint.
1: You know what that means? I'm going to see Kevin Harlan at the local Taco Bell here momentarily.
2: Well, we will bid you adieu, brother. Can't wait to be reacting to this Thunder Spurs game tomorrow with you when you jump back on.
1: Yeah, just keep it tight, guys. One field goal difference. That's all I'm asking. I'm out.
2: And when Brad comes back tomorrow, the Cubs may have lost their 10th straight game. So we'll bid him adieu. We roll on next. This historic run continues for the Knicks. They're in the finals. This is BetMGM Tonight.
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1: Hey-o! 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I'm Pat Boyle, and we, as you hear a little burp coming through there, you know, it happens. 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And if you do call, if you do text, just let us know what your name is and where you're from so we can get you featured on the show. All right, before I get to my New York Knicks, again, we got double barrel playoff action here coming at you tonight, as we have for the last several weeks here on BetMGM Tonight. And that is just as big of a part of the show as is the stuff that happens earlier in the day and the day before and all that jazz. So let's get you first caught up here. Game 5, Western Conference Finals, Oklahoma City and San Antonio, two games apiece. Crucial swing game here in this series. Winner of this game goes on to win this series statistically, historically, 82% of the time. And we are all locked up at 27 apiece with under 20 seconds to go in the first quarter. But it's not the guys that you normally would think are getting it done here, especially for San Antonio. First, let's start with Wemby. 2 points, one rebound. That's it. Julian Champagny has been the monster so far for the Spurs. He's got 13 points. He's already hit three triples. So Julian Champagny leading the way for the Spurs. Their next highest scorer, by the way, is Carter Bryant. Guy that was in the dunk contest earlier this year. He's got 5 points. So surprising are the contributors from the Spurs in the first quarter. Meanwhile, for OKC, Chet Holmgren finally making his presence felt in this series, at least to start. He's got 8 points, four rebounds, and a steal in the first quarter. SGA is now starting to score. I don't think he had a point until about 2 minutes ago, but the two-time MVP now with 7 points and two assists, along with two steals. And OKC's bench chipping in big time already. Caruso's got 3 points. Kenrich Williams has 3 points. Cason Wallace has 4. Again, the big injury news, no J-Dub again for Oklahoma City, missing his third straight game with that hamstring injury. A.J. Mitchell out as well. But SGA hits a couple of free throws. Thunder lead 29-27 at the end of one. And then they're about to drop the puck in Vegas. Game 4, Western Conference Finals on the ice, and the Golden Knights are going for the sweep of the Avalanche. So that one's about to start, and there you go. All right. I have had just under 24 hours to reflect. And a lot of this still doesn't feel real. And you might hear me say that over the couple times over the next 8 days here before game one of the NBA Finals tips off. And so you'll have to excuse me if I say 10 to 15 times over the next week that this doesn't feel real. And maybe in a couple of days it will, when the euphoria wears off just a bit. But as a diehard Knicks fan who was only 4 years old the last time the Knicks were in the finals in 99, and I don't remember it at all. I mean, who would? What four-year-old would? They'd be lying. This is the first time seeing the Knicks play for a title. And the way that the Knicks have played, first of all, just, you know, the last 20 years, you don't need me to basically give you the encyclopedia, but the Knicks were a laughingstock for the majority of the last, from 2000 on, they were a laughingstock. at a couple, at a small blip is what it feels like of Carmelo Anthony carrying a very mediocre Knicks team to the playoffs three times. 2 years, they get bounced in the first round. And the one good year, they get to the second round, winnable series against the Pacers, and they lose.
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4: 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He asked me, can you help me out with the ring? I said, of course I can. I've got a guy, Bob Capace from Worthington Jewelers. Now you talk, Bob.
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1: It's unbelievable. It's unbelievable. So some of my biggest takeaways from the Knicks being in the finals for the first time since 1999 will be as follows. And by the way, you want to join the conversation, 310-840-4910. Let's just start with the how historic this run is. Because you might hear me say that. Maybe you're not on social media. Maybe you haven't been paying attention to the graphics that they put, you know, the bottom third when these games are over or during these last couple of games for the Knicks, or you don't watch the talking TV shows, the talking heads TV shows, and you haven't listened a ton to our show in the last couple of days. That's fine. The Knicks' margin of victory in the last 11 games, they've won 11 in a row since they were down 2-1 against the Hawks. It is 262 points. That is the most dominant 11-game stretch, again, in the history of the NBA, playoffs or regular season. And I said this in the open, if you want to include the first three games of the Hawks series in the first round, where, again, the Knicks won game one by 11, and then they lost games two and three by a combined 2 points. But you want to throw two losses in the mix. And the Knicks' average margin of victory in their 14 games in the playoffs, which includes two losses, their average margin of victory is 19.5 points. That is still the greatest in NBA playoff history. Now, we'll see what happens in the finals. Things could change. But the 1971 Milwaukee Bucks owned the record. Because, again, the finals do have to be completed, but the Bucks won by an average of 14.5 points per game in those playoffs. The Knicks are winning by an average of 19.5 points through three rounds in the playoffs. And like I said, you take out the first three games against Atlanta just during this 11-game stretch. The Knicks are winning by an average of 25 points per game. 11 straight wins. Let that sink in. 11 straight wins by an average of 25 points. Three straight closeout games. the Knicks in game 6 against the Hawks, the Knicks in game 4 against the Sixers, and the Knicks in game 4 last night against the Cavs. They won by 51. Then they beat the Sixers in game 4 by 30, and they win last night by 37. That is also the first time in NBA history that a team has won 3 straight closeout games by at least 30 points. And finally, the points, looking at the box score, it's one thing, but just how of an offensive machine are the New York Knicks right now? In the playoffs as a whole, they are shooting 59% from the field. That would be the greatest in NBA playoff history. And during this 11-game stretch, they are shooting over 60% from the field, which is, again, the greatest in NBA history. Together, playoffs, regular season, and an 11-game stretch, nobody has shot the ball better than the Knicks. Their effective field goal percentage is also the best in NBA history for any 11-game span. So what you're seeing is dominance like we have quite literally never seen before. Now we've seen, like, they're not at the longest win streak, right? The Golden State Warriors of 2017, they won 15 straight games. They dominated. They didn't break a sweat towards winning the title. But on a game-per-game basis, on a per-game statistical average, they are not even dominating like these New York Knicks are. So it is nearly impossible for me, for Knicks fans, and for plenty of basketball fans to wrap their heads around just how elite the Knicks have been. Hopefully those numbers do some of it justice. 310-840-4910. My next biggest takeaway, it's just another crowning achievement in what is becoming probably the greatest Knicks career we've ever seen. And I know that Walt Clyde Frazier and Willis Reed co-authored a couple of championships. And if he never wins a title, then, I who knows? But we are year 4 of Jalen Brunson on the Knicks. And it's without a doubt the greatest Knicks career this century. And I think at worst, it's probably the 4th greatest Knicks career of all time. In just 4 years. Signed from the Dallas Mavericks for a $100 million contract. And at the time, there were plenty of people, and some of my friends included in the industry, that said this was a terrible move. It's another terrible move by the Knicks, overpaying for a player that isn't that good. Because remember, he was on the bench. He was Luka's backup. Jalen Brunson in Dallas had a 40-point game in the playoffs that year in his final year with Dallas, and then signs with the Knicks for $100 million, and it was viewed as a joke by many. And look at what Brunson has done in just 4 years on the Knicks. And the culmination, at least to date, was last night being named the Eastern Conference Finals MVP. 3 times an All-Star. 2 times now, all NBA. Not this year. Or excuse me, 3 times now, all NBA. With Jalen Brunson being named to the all NBA team here. Second team. Pardon the pause there. I was double checking that it was the second team all NBA and not the 3rd team. And I could make the argument that Jalen Brunson should have been a first-team All-NBA player this year, but second-team All-NBA for the 3rd straight year. And he has finished top 10 in the MVP voting now 3 straight years. That was unthinkable. That was unthinkable for a Knicks franchise that the last best player was Carmelo Anthony. Where we had Jeremy Lin Sanity. Right, we clung on to Amari Stoudemire. clung on to Julius Randle and thought he was going to be the savior. And it's Jalen Brunson at 6'2", which is generous. 2nd round draft pick out of Villanova. And Jalen Brunson just continues to prove night after night, playoff year after year, playoff series after playoff series, he's the best player on the floor, and he's a top 10 player in the NBA. There's no doubt about it. There's no doubt about it. So Brunson, again, just spectacular all series long. Now, last night, 15 points. I don't think he played the fourth quarter. Barely played the third quarter as well. But a 30-point game in Game 3, 38 points in that miraculous comeback in Game 1. And so far this postseason, Jalen Brunson averaging 27 points per game with 6.5 assists, shooting 49% from the field. He's the captain. He's the captain, and he might be, this is a big debate for the last couple of years in New York sports, he might be the king of New York. He might unquestionably be the king of New York now over Aaron Judge. Yes, has taken the Yankees to a World Series, lost. And yes, is a record holder, most home runs in an American League season. But Jalen Brunson has now gotten the Knicks to a finals, and he's done it in 4 years. So his impact in year four, it's legendary. It's a legendary career, and it's just 4 years. 310-840-4910. Another one of my takeaways from the Knicks getting to the NBA Finals for the first time in 27 years is the impact in year one of Mike Brown. And this is also a shout out to Leon Rose, the president of the Knicks, the guy that's in the shadows, never speaks to the media. Again, if you wouldn't know Leon Rose if the Knicks weren't having the run they were on. Got hired March 2nd, 2020. Right before COVID. Right before COVID to take over a disastrous Knicks team. A disastrous franchise that got run into the ground and set back even further by Phil Jackson. Leon Rose comes here. And he has rebuilt a franchise starving for a winner. He has ignited a city that was just dying for any semblance of playoff basketball. And now here we are 6 years later, and it is a first trip to the NBA Finals. Leon Rose for signing Jalen Brunson. Leon Rose for trading for OG Anunoby. Leon Rose for trading away Julius Randle and Dante DiVincenzo to get Karl Anthony Towns. And yes, I would have been a hater of that trade probably until a couple of weeks ago. And I'm giving Leon Rose all the credit in the world for it. And yes, even though I probably still wish the Knicks had Giannis, they still had those 5 first round picks that they could have used on Giannis. I've had to eat my words on Mikal Bridges, the 5 first round picks to the Brooklyn Nets to get Mikal Bridges, because there is a sleeping dog that woke up inside Mikal Bridges after that loss to the Hawks in Game 3. It's a guy that was a huge contributor for the Phoenix Suns in their run to the NBA Finals where they lost to Giannis and the Bucks back in 2021. The Iron Man of the NBA that always stepped up in the playoffs and was consistent throughout the regular season. And in the last 2 years here on the Knicks, it's been quite disappointing. Quite disappointing, save for a few moments. Defensively won games 1 and games 2 against the Celtics last year, but this entire regular season he was a disappointment, and he got benched in back-to-back games in the fourth quarter against the Hawks. And then the sleeping dog that is one of the best defenders in the NBA and a guy that can consistently get you 15 to 20 points a game woke up. He woke up. And this is the best ball I've ever seen him play. And it is right in line with how amazing he was for the Phoenix Suns in those 2 playoff trips for them, including the one to the finals. Over the last 9 games, Mikal Bridges is averaging 19 points, 1.5 steals, and he's shooting 63% from the field. Just hitting every single mid-range jumper he takes. and playing elite defense. And so, yes, I got to give credit to Leon Rose for that. And I got to eat my words on Mikal Bridges. He's woken up, and I hope he never goes back to sleep. But finally, the year one impact of Mike Brown. And again, that's a testament to Leon Rose. One of the biggest gambles he's made as president of the Knicks was last year firing Tom Thibodeau. And I've stated numerous times my admiration and respect as a Knicks fan for Tibbs, getting the Knicks out of the mud, bringing a level of professionalism and respect back to this organization. The Knicks needed to go from point A to point B with Tom Thibodeau. Otherwise, they never would have been able to get to point C, which is where they're at now. But from point B to point C, the Knicks were not getting there with Tibbs. He got them close, but he couldn't get them over the hump. And there were a large portion of the fan base last year that ripped Leon Rose and ripped the Knicks for firing Tom Thibodeau and said, how could you give up on him so soon? How could you do this? Look at what he's done for the Knicks. You're taking a complete gamble. The grass ain't always greener. As long as the Knicks can stay healthy. I mean, again, it was the same thing for the last three trips to the postseason. The Knicks would beat the team they were supposed to beat in the first round and then run into a team that was on paper, probably even a little bit inferior to them as well. But they got outcoached. They got outcoached by Spoelstra. Got outcoached by Rick Carlisle, back-to-back years. And in a best of seven, the Knicks got found out. The Knicks got exposed because they were very one-dimensional offensively. It was just Jalen Brunson hero ball, ISO, very slow, try to win the game in the half court. Could never hit their ceiling. Or they did hit their ceiling with Tom Thibodeau. But the players on this team had a larger ceiling. You're seeing it. And so I commend Leon Rose for taking the huge risk and bringing Mike Brown here. And in year one, again, going into game four against the Hawks when the Knicks are down 2-1, you had all the Tibbs lovers and all the anti-Mike Brown and the Knicks fans that just wanted to be right. They were ready to pounce. Because if the Knicks got knocked out in the first round, it was a failure. The Knicks needed to get to the finals in year one under Mike Brown. Otherwise, there was no justification for firing Tom Thibodeau. But here we are 11 straight wins later. And the most dominant stretch in NBA history. And Mike Brown, his whole thing with the Sacramento Kings, the light the beam years, was that they always had the most passes per possession. They moved the ball. The ball never stuck. And it's a team that could get out and play in transition and run, which is what the Knicks rarely did under Tibbs. And they certainly didn't pass the ball enough under Tom Thibodeau. So that has unlocked it. Mike Brown having Karl Anthony Towns play as point center. Again, Cat has stepped up. This is the best basketball of his entire career. And I was another one that I've doubted. I doubted Karl Anthony Towns and I doubted Mikal Bridges as much as you could, from a fan's perspective over the last 12 months. And they finally answered the bell. And they answered the bell in a big, big way. So I don't want to hear about the level of competition. Oh, the Knicks, the East is so weak. I mean, tough bleep. The Knicks would have beaten the Celtics. Here's some facts for you. The Knicks would have beaten the Celtics. Whether Jason Tatum was healthy or not. In game seven, he injured his knee, not the same leg that he tore his Achilles on. But another best of seven series for a guy that's less than a year removed from a torn Achilles? I always thought it was crazy. So I wish I could go back and change it. I wish the Knicks did play the Celtics because they would have crushed them. And I wish the Knicks would have played the Pistons because they would have crushed them too. But the Sixers had a healthy Joel Embiid and came from 3-1 down to beat the Boston Celtics, and the Knicks destroyed them. And the Cavaliers knocked out the one seed, 60-win Pistons, and the Knicks destroyed them. So I don't want to hear about the level of competition. Oh, the East is so much weaker than the West. I mean, are we so sure that the Denver Nuggets were really that great of a team? They lost to a 50% Timberwolves team. Timberwolves are missing three starters. The Nuggets couldn't beat them. Are we really sure they're that good? Now, the Phoenix Suns overachieved. Their second best player is Dylan Brooks. The Blazers have like one great player in Denny Avdia. Those are the other teams in the West. But because the Spurs and the Thunder both had 60 wins and are playing a great series, it makes the East look weaker. I'm tired of hearing that. It's garbage. It's BS. 310-840-4910. So I just had to get a lot of thoughts off my chest about the Knicks getting to the finals for the first time since 99. You want to weigh in on the conversation, any of the points I hit, 310-840-4910. You could call, you could text. When we come back, we got to look at it from Cleveland's perspective because they're already reportedly making two major moves here. I'll tell you what those are and why I disagree heavily with them as the Cavs still lick in their wounds after getting swept last night by the Knicks. 310-840-4910. We'll also get you a scoreboard update. I'm Pat Boyle. 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
8: The Knicks are headed to the NBA Finals for the first time since 1999. Back then, we had dial-up internet. Live in La Vida Loca topped the charts. And the world was worried about Y2K. Yeah, it's been a while. Congrats, Big Apple. Party like it's 1999. Westwood One Sports.
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1: 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So with that, let's get you a playoff scoreboard update here, and then we'll get to what the Cavs should do this offseason. Game 4, Western Conference Finals on the ice, Stanley Cup playoffs, Golden Knights looking for the sweep of the President's Trophy winners, and Vegas already up 1-0 on Colorado. A Mark Stone goal, his fifth of the playoffs. This is a guy that's been battling injuries, and he has showed up and shown out a big way. His fifth goal of the postseason, 4:42 into the game, Vegas leads Colorado 1-0 midway through the first period. Over to the NBA, Game 5, Western Conference Finals, Spurs and Thunder, series tied at 2. Oklahoma City leads it 48-44 with 5.5 left to go in the second quarter. Victor Wembanyama, after a slow start, finally getting in on the scoring, but 7 free throws, part of his 9 points, and he's only got 1 rebound. His lack of rebounding in the last couple of games has been shocking, to say the least. Remember, game 1, yes, it did go to double overtime. He had 24 rebounds, but he had 17 in regulation. Game 2, 17 rebounds again. The last two games, Wemby, 4 rebounds in game 3, 8 rebounds in game 4, and he's only got 1 more than midway through the second quarter. I mean, and I'm, you know, I got an eye on the game. OKC's doing a good job of drawing him out away from the rim, and I mean, they're just doing a great job of boxing him out. He's not imposing his physical will to grab second chance opportunities. Julian Cempedi, that got off to a red hot start, and he still is the leading scorer for San Antonio. He's the only double figure scorer for San Antonio. He's got 16. Meanwhile, for the Thunder, SGA also had a slow start. He has picked it up. He's got 11 points to go with 2 assists. Chet Holmgren's got 8. And wouldn't you know it, Alex Caruso, who I've said many times, and I'll say it again, I give up my first unborn child if Alex Caruso could ever be on the Knicks. He's got 9 points, 2 rebounds, 3 assists, and 3 steals in just 10 minutes. So, and then the Thunder just hit a 3. It's 52-46 with under 4.5 left to go in the second quarter. That was a 3 from Lu Dort, by the way, and those have been very few and far between in this series. So Lu Dort stepping up. So there you go. All right. What do the Cleveland Cavaliers do this offseason? Well, I'll tell you what I think they're going to do is they're largely going to run it back, and I think it's a mistake. I have a small issue. It's not the biggest issue in the world with retaining Kenny Atkinson, but that is the reporting from Sham Sharania earlier this afternoon, is that owner Dan Gilbert is going to continue to employ Kenny Atkinson as the head coach of the Cleveland Cavaliers. Shams reported that earlier today. Kenny Atkinson is returning next season. I like Kenny. Good head coach. Loved him when he was with the Brooklyn Nets. I thought he was building that organization towards something special. And then Kevin Durant and Kyrie Irving came to Brooklyn and ruined everything. And they were like, nah, let's get this guy out of here. We want Steve Nash to do TikToks with his wife and we'll be the coaches. Literally, Kyrie Irving in a press conference one time said, you know, sometimes, you know, Steve's the coach. Sometimes, you know, KD could be the coach in the huddle. Sometimes I could be the coach. Those were real words from Kyrie Irving at one point. So, you know, the Brooklyn Nets had a good, nice thing going on the up and up, and then they ruined it. So I always have a soft spot in my heart because I thought Kenny Atkinson got absolutely shafted by a couple of, in their tenure with Brooklyn, basketball terrorists with Kevin Durant and Kyrie Irving. Because they terrorized that organization. They sunk it. they sunk it. And Sean Marks still has a job, which is incredible. But I'll always have a soft spot in my heart for Kenny Atkinson. The Cavs fired J.B. Bickerstaff a couple of years ago. And Kenny Atkinson now, in his time as the head coach of the Cleveland Cavaliers, and it hasn't been long, it's been 2 years. Last year, they win 64 games. It was awesome. They lose in the second round of the Pacers. This year, they made the big trade at the deadline to get James Harden. They get to the conference finals. They're basically a year away from what the Knicks did with Tom Thibodeau. Where it was, all right, second round 1 year after a great regular season, and you go a step further. So again, I have a small issue, but I'm fine either way, honestly. I think the more time that goes by this offseason, I'll probably say it was the right decision to keep Kenny Atkinson. I just feel like what happened in game one was such a bad look for him. The way they blew that game, and he just sat there, didn't call timeouts, didn't take James Harden off the floor. It's probably recency bias more than anything. I mean, the rest of the series, they just got dominated and outplayed. I don't know if there was any move that Kenny Atkinson could have made that would have had the Cavs competitive in this series. So you look at it just on paper, 64 wins in year one. Second round of the playoffs, this year, conference finals. Tough to move on from a guy like that. The big issue I have is that, again, a lot of reporting is that the Cavs are going to re-sign James Harden to a long-term contract extension. Brian Windhorst said it today. He said James Harden is going to be a Cav next year. He's going to opt out of his player option and is likely going to sign a new deal with more years and a cheaper average annual value so that the Cavaliers can get below the second apron. And after watching what James Harden did yet again this postseason, and it wasn't peak disaster class James Harden where it's a game six or a game seven and he scores 6 points. I mean, he did do that in Game 7 against Detroit, but literally the Pistons were so bad, the Cavs still won that game by 35 points. And he wasn't very good in the tail end of the series against the Raptors either. And Game 1, we all remember the Knicks hunted him relentlessly, and he fizzled down the stretch offensively, and he wasn't a big factor in this series at all. Wasn't peak James Harden disaster class, but it was more disappointing. playoff performances from James Harden. And the Cavs want to double down and bring him back. They want to continue the partnership of him and Donovan Mitchell. Are you out of your mind? I said it a week and a half ago when the Thunder finished off a sweep of the Lakers. LeBron James' best move for next year is saying to Cleveland, I want to come back, homecoming, retirement tour, take me. And the Cavaliers should have been open arms accepting LeBron James back to Cleveland for a part three. Everybody loves a good trilogy. And they should have told James Harden, kick rocks. Don't even bother opting into your player option because we are going to trade your ass if you do. You might as well opt out and get a better deal elsewhere for more years. This same Cavs core, swap out LeBron for James Harden. They're a finals contender. They are. Same exact team, just swap LeBron James for James Harden. You're telling me, even right now at 41, there's only a five-year difference. It's not like James Harden is like 10 years younger. James Harden's 36 going on 37. He's a terrible defender. You're telling me the Cavaliers have a better shot of winning with James Harden than LeBron James? You're out of your mind. I don't care what James Harden can do passing the ball. I don't care what he looks like in the regular season. We know what he looks like in the playoffs. And LeBron, basically by himself with no Luka in that series against the Thunder, yes, they got swept. LeBron played well. LeBron played great this postseason. Wasn't his fault. Same exact Cavs team, just swap out Harden for LeBron, and I think that they're a better team than they were this year, and that's a team that got to the conference finals and then, yes, got obliterated by the Knicks. James Harden, by the way, has the nerve. He has the stones to say yesterday in his postgame, I think we were the better team. We just didn't show it. That is levels of delusion and gaslighting that I aspire to have. I mean, you've just unlocked a new excuse for anybody that ever loses any game in sports. Anybody that ever gets blown out. The Cavs got destroyed. The one game they should have won, you blew a 22-point lead, and then you got basically smoked three games in a row, and you have the nerve to say you were the better team, you just didn't show it? So the Super Bowl this year, this past year, the Patriots, Drake May should have just got up to the podium and said, I think we were the better team than the Seahawks. We just didn't show it. You didn't show it for 3.5 games. Are you out of your freaking mind? We were the better team. We just didn't show it. It was one of the more lopsided sweeps in the last decade of NBA playoffs. And you have the nerve to say you were the better team. Delusional. Delusional. So again, if Brian Windhorst is correct and the Cavs are going to bring back James Harden, I mean, his player option was $42 million this year. Even if he opts out and he gets a three-year deal and it's only $30 million a year, and that's being generous. The Cavaliers next season, are barely going to be under the second apron, which is you're over that second apron. Nobody in the NBA is over the second apron. Nobody wants to be. Teams will do whatever it takes to be under the second apron so they don't get smoked with the taxes. Basically, like in baseball, where if you're over the salary cap, or excuse me, you're over the luxury threshold, you're getting taxed basically for every dollar. Nobody goes over the second apron in the NBA anymore. So if you're doing James Harden, you're bringing him back, what other moves? You have no other moves to make. You have no other moves. The only other move you could possibly make is to try to trade Evan Mobley for Giannis. That's it. If you want to go Giannis hunting, it's got to be Evan Mobley, who's making over $50 million so the salaries can match up, and you're bringing in Giannis, and what? And you're replacing Evan Mobley with Giannis? Good luck, because the Bucks also want great young players, which the Cavaliers really don't have, and they don't have the draft capital like other teams have. So if you don't get that Giannis trade, you are quite literally just going to run it back with the same exact team. That is a disaster. That is the worst thing the Cleveland Cavaliers could do. 310-840-4910. We can get more into this when we come back. We got to take a quick break. But also, we'll talk some hockey as well, because the Hurricanes finally figured out the Montreal Canadiens. That's a great series that you should be paying attention to. So we'll talk about that when we come back. Take your calls and your text, 310-840-4910. I'm Pat Boyle. 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
4: Sean Watson, he's been on IR the last 19 months. And now, the front runner to be the Browns starter. But Shedeur Sanders and Dylan Gabriel are

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0: Sports. I'm Pat Boyle. Phone number to join the show, 310-840-4910. You can also tweet me at PatBoyle44. Get your scoreboard update here in just a bit because I want to get to this Eastern Conference Finals on the ice in the Stanley Cup playoffs because it's been awesome. And last night, the Hurricanes, they win in overtime again. They won in overtime in game two, 3-2. They win yesterday in overtime, 3-2. Yesterday, they did it in Montreal as the series shifted north of the border. So the Hurricanes now lead it 2-1, and they finally figure it out, Montreal. Because when these two teams played each other in the regular season, the Habs swept it. 7-5, 5-2, and 3-1. 3-0 against Carolina. And mind you, the Hurricanes were the better team in the regular season. They had 113 points. Montreal had 106. And then you add in game one where the Canadiens blitzed them 6-2. They had won all four games. And half of them by 3 goals or more. And all of a sudden, the last two games, Carolina figured things out. And they figured things out by just doing enough to get by. Carolina has played these last two games very conservative. The reason they gave up 6 goals in game one, they were aggressive, they were with their forechecking, and they made a couple of mistakes in the neutral zone that allowed Montreal to use their speed and get out in some odd man rushes.
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0: But Carolina, they've proven, it's like, all right, we're dominating these games. We still have to go to overtime. You would think that the better team might then tense up. They realize they have that extra gear to go to in overtime. As much as you're on thin ice, pun intended, they've got that extra gear in OT. So as long as they don't have defensive lapses, they can outshoot Montreal by 40, still be tied. They're comfortable on winning in overtime. That's been the biggest difference. And I think Montreal, honestly, is starting to get a little fatigued in this series. They played a couple long series before this. I think Carolina's like they're like the snake, ready to choke them out. Hot or cold
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1: 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Open phone lines here this final hour. Whatever you want to talk about, 310-840-4910. Although if you're just joining us, it's been a lot of Knicks celebrating, a lot of breaking down the Knicks' historic sweep of the Cavs, this historic 11-game winning streak they're on, what Cleveland should do now next. Reportedly, they're bringing back Kenny Atkinson. Reportedly, they're going to try to sign James Harden to a new contract extension. I think that is a disaster. The latter, I don't have a problem bringing back Kenny Atkinson. Bringing back James Harden when LeBron James is potentially available this summer? Disaster for Cleveland if they bring back James Harden. They will go nowhere. In terms of what their goals are is to get to the NBA Finals, they ain't getting there. No shot. Not with James Harden. Sorry. I don't know how you watched this last series and for the most of his postseason and think, yeah, that was the right move when you have a chance to get out of the trade that you just did. You just got swept and had the brakes beat off you in the conference finals. Now we're going to double down. We're going to run back with James Harden, 36 years old. Can't play defense. Got hunted relentlessly by the Knicks and will get hunted by any team in the postseason next year. Has been the face of disappointment in terms of underperforming stars in the NBA playoffs for the last 15 years. The Cavs are going to bring him back. Okay. We also talk some hockey. Talk some NFL news. Again, big news of the day. Josh Jacobs arrested for the Green Bay Packers. Brad and I got into what the implications could be for the Green Bay Packers. So again, anything you want to get in on the show, on the phone lines, texting, it's 310-840-4910. All right, before we get to a little hot or cold here to kick off hour number five, let's get you a playoff scoreboard update. Let's start on the ice. Looking more and more like you could break out the brooms in Vegas. The Golden Knights up 3-0 on the President's Trophy winning Colorado Avalanche. And it's 1-0 Vegas at the end of one. Looking for the sweep. The Golden Knights already up a goal, and they'll be on the power play to start the second period. Mark Stone, who's battled injuries this entire postseason with his fifth goal of the playoffs. And again, Vegas up 1-0. And the way they have beaten Colorado these last two games, just crushing their hearts. I give the Avalanche any kind of credit if they can come back and win this game here. They led 1-0 in game two, and they got a first period goal. So they led for about, it was what, 45 minutes? And then gave up 3 goals in the final 10 minutes of game two. They went up 3-0 in the first period in game three and lost 5-3. Vegas scored 5 unanswered. So after you lose back-to-back games like that, where you have a third period lead and you collapse, well, they didn't have a third period lead last game, but they're up 3-0. They had a third period lead in game two. Last two games, they've collapsed. I'll give the Avalanche any credit. They come back and win this now that they're down 1-0. Maybe if you're looking for a miracle, you got a better chance in any of the casinos in Vegas than what you'll find in that arena. And then finally, NBA playoff game five, Western Conference Finals, all knotted up at 2 games apiece. Pivotal swing game between the Thunder and the Spurs in OKC. The reigning champs have a double-digit lead at halftime, 69-58. Thunder lead it, and you're getting a ton of free throws in this game. I can't lie and say that it has been the most awesome watch, especially what we've seen so far from this series. So you're not missing much. Stick it right here with us, as you should, through every live game that we, you know, are on the air for. It's 69-58, so he got 127 points, 37 of them at the free throw line. The Thunder have already taken 20 free throws. The Spurs have already taken 19. I mean, it's not a great game. The whistles are relentless from the referees. You know, they were letting them play physical early on in this series. It's been the exact opposite here tonight. Everything is a foul. But either way, Thunder up 69-58. You're getting an MVP performance from SGA. 19 points and 3 assists to go with 2 steals. He does have 5 turnovers. But still, he's attacking the cup. He's getting the whistle. He's going to the line. And I don't want to hear about SGA flopping. He's taking 10 free throws. Stephon Castle's already taken 8. Wemby's already taken 7. But SGA with 19 points at the half. Chet Holmgren's got 12. And off the bench, my guy, Alex Caruso, 14 points, 4 assists, and 3 steals in just 12 minutes. Ha! Unbelievable. He didn't score a single point last game. Meanwhile, for San Antonio, Julian Champagne, red hot start in the first quarter. He's got 17 points. Stephon Castle's got 12. Wemby's got 11 points, but he only has 1 rebound. And he's only got 1 block. De'Aaron Fox, only 2 points, although he does have 8 assists. And Devin Vassell, who's been a double-digit scorer, like he's scored in double digits every single game in the playoffs, and have a single point. So San Antonio's got a small mountain to climb here. Otherwise, they're going to be looking at elimination going back home for Game 6. Thunder up 11 as they're starting the second half right now. All right, let's get to some hot or cold here. 310-840-4910. Let's get producer Brandon Combs in the mix. Combs, first off, congrats to your daughter graduating high school. You were off Wednesday, Thursday, Friday, and yesterday for the holiday. So I haven't spoken to you in a freaking week, man. How the hell have you been?
2: I've been good, man. I've been good. It was a good little break, little refreshing to get some time off. It's been a while. I was talking with my wife over the weekend. It's actually been about 4 years since I've had more than 3 days off in a row. So it was it was a little bit refreshing, but also I was ready to be back at work because 5 days at home with the wife and the mother-in-law.
1: Hell yeah. And your daughter that graduated, this is the one that's going to Iowa this fall, right?
2: Yes. She is going to Iowa. It was amazing because so she had a graduating class of 353 students and 99% of the graduates.
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1: Free throw shooting contest where the rhythm is disrupted. There's not a lot of flow. It's very slow. I think they thrive off that because I think that kind of helps disrupt. I think it can cause more turnovers. And I think the Thunder are completely fine playing this type of game. So unless Wemby all of a sudden turns into a machine here or they start hitting a bunch of threes, I don't think San Antonio is coming back. And I would like to, I probably think neither team is coming back. But if there is going to be one team that does it, I would say it would be the Avalanche, but I'm going cold.
2: Yeah, so at halftime and during the first intermission, which were both going on at the same time, I live bet both teams that were down. And at a great price at 13-1 on BetMGM as a great parlay price for two teams that are down. Look, I agree with you that if there's going to be one of the two, it's going to be the Colorado Avalanche. They're only down 1-0. It's the NHL. It's hockey. crazy things happen. It's and the Avalanche are a really good hockey team, regardless of being down 3-0. This is a team that we were looking at a couple weeks ago about whether or not they're actually going to lose a game in the playoffs. So this is a really good hockey team. They can actually win this game still. The Spurs, man, this game has been, I mean, just whistle central. The refs in the first four games have just let the guys play. They haven't been blowing the whistle much, and when they have, there's been a lot of controversy over the flopping and all that stuff, which we'll get to in a little while. But I feel like tonight they tightened it up, and they might have tightened it up too much, because it's just, I mean, it's unbearable. I mean, the calls that they're getting, I mean, just ticky-tack calls here and there. So it's going to be interesting. Spurs are capable of doing it, though. Spurs are capable of doing it. And we saw the numbers that we talked about earlier. Whether you're down 3-2 or up 3-2, it's a massive difference for these two franchises.
1: Yeah, I agree. By the way, Spurs now 14.5 live underdog. So that was a huge run. I think you just got a 10-0 run out of the gate here to start the third quarter for Oklahoma City. 7-0 run out of the gate. So, yeah, I don't know, man. Your guy Wemby, you're going to have to start...
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1: Time, which, yes, like... half of the conversation is it was so damn great because he took over in overtime, but in regulation, it was a good game. It was a very good game. The overtimes made it a historic game. Just don't, you can't say SGA needed overtime to get to this when Wemby got half his numbers in overtime in that game.
2: Pat, he's averaging 30 points and 13 rebounds. What, like, what are we talking about? Like, the argument doesn't even make sense to talk about Wemby. You want to talk about the Spurs and what are the Spurs doing as a team collectively? Sure. Without De'Aaron Fox in a couple of games, the injuries are starting to mount up for them. Yeah, absolutely. We can talk about whether or not what the Spurs need moving forward if they don't win this series. But we're not going to sit here and talk about Wemby as if he's not doing everything he can to get his team there. Like, what did SGA do in games 1 and 4? Hey, you want to cherry pick game 2 where you know Wemby had a bad game in game 2? What about SGA, the MVP of the league, which he wasn't, the MVP of the league, scoring 4 points at halftime?
1: Literally has the award to show for.
2: Could you imagine if Jordan ever had 4 points at halftime in a playoff game? Come on, man, stop it.
1: Stop. How about 3.5 out of the 5 games in this series now? The Thunder are playing without their second best player, who is an all-NBA player, guy that scored 40 in a finals game last year. And yes, SGA is doing all the things he's doing without Jada, without Jalen Williams, while getting double teamed every possession, getting mogged and mauled every possession by Stephon Castle, and is still putting up the numbers he's putting up. And he ain't 7'5".
2: Okay. All right. Now you want now all of a sudden Wemby's height. Now you want to use Wemby's height against him, but when you try to use it for him, it's not that big of a deal. It's not that big of a deal that he's 7'5". It doesn't matter. We've seen guys that this tall before. We've seen guys that can do this that are that big. This isn't anything crazy that he's doing. Stop it. Your nonsense about...
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1: What, 15 points or more? You had a 30-point game. The guys that they can bring off the bench, their defense, that's a bigger overall problem for how I think the New York Knicks are constructed versus the San Antonio Spurs. That's why I keep saying that.
2: You talk
1: that's
2: about
1: why.
2: The bench
1: I'm not
2: all
1: afraid
2: you want,
1: of the Spurs. I'm not afraid of Wemby. And Karl Anthony Towns wouldn't be the only one guarding Wemby. Mitchell Robinson, I think, would do a great job at slowing down Wemby, making things physical with him. OG Anunoby, who has locked down Joel Embiid in the past, you know, who can guard a five. He can guard Wemby at least for a little bit. Caruso did it for a little bit. I think that the Knicks can actually slow down Wemby in certain ways, whereas as a team, they'd have much more of a problem slowing down SGA and the Thunder's wings.
2: Pat, both the Thunder and the Spurs are right now 2-3 in the playoffs, in the NBA playoffs, a point scored off the bench. They're both better than the Knicks. So you talk about the bench all you want. Yes, the Thunder's bench is deep for sure. Absolutely 110%. I give you that. But the matchups are not better for the Knicks against the Spurs. They're better against the Thunder. Those matchups are better against the Thunder.
1: I completely disagree.
2: How do you disagree with that?
1: I mean, Stephon Castle and Dylan Harper, not as good. And De'Aaron Fox, I'll even throw De'Aaron Fox, Stephon Castle, Dylan Harper, not as good as SGA. If J-Dub is healthy, if he's able to play in the finals, and Caruso, or the way that he's scoring right now, freaking Jared McCain. Like, Oklahoma City, advantage them in that regard. Advantage them. The bench, huge advantage, OKC. The defense, forcing turnovers. OKC is better.
2: So you're telling me Alex Caruso, because he had that one game in game one where he absolutely carried the Thunder
1: multiple
2: because
1: games. He had an amazing playoffs last year.
2: But Pat, we're talking about right now. Like, he wasn't he scoreless in game four?
1: Yeah, one game. He had one bad game. And the other three had 31, 17, 15, and he's got 15 tonight midway through the third quarter.
2: All right. I guess we agree to disagree. I think that the matchups for the Knicks are better against the Thunder, because especially down low. Because I'm telling you right now, Wemby versus Cat, that's a nightmare for the Knicks. That's a nightmare.
1: I don't think it's as big of a nightmare as SGA and the rest of the Thunder against the Knicks.
2: Of course you don't.
1: So we will have to agree to disagree. How does that make me a Knicks homer? What do you have? We're debating the merits of the Thunder and the Spurs. We're not debating the merits of the Knicks. I know how the Knicks are built. I know how they're constructed. I think they could be able to handle Wemby better than they can handle SGA.
2: Wow. Okay.
1: That's what it essentially comes down to.
2: Yeah, I mean, I guess if you think that, a struggling SGA, that like, and he has been struggling in these Western Conference Finals, is, to me, I don't know. If I'm a Knicks fan, I want the Thunder. That's just me.
1: Okay. But,
2: and that's from somebody who doesn't have a dog in the race. Like, I'm not looking at this from a fan perspective. Yes, I do. Am I high on the Spurs? Do I want the Spurs to win because I've been on them since November? Sure. But I don't have a dog in the race. So if the Spurs lose, I'm not going to lose any sleep. It's the damn Cubs that are causing me to lose sleep. I'm not going to lose sleep if the Spurs lose this series. But what I'm looking at from a fan perspective, just as somebody who's watching these without a dog in the race, I think the Knicks have an easier time with Oklahoma City. I think they lose either way. I just think it's a better series for them if it's OKC than it is if it's San Antonio.
1: Okay. All right. Well, we can talk more about that in terms of the New York Knicks side of things when we come back. We'll take a short break. 310-840-4910. The Spurs are starting to hit some threes. They've made it a close game. We'll get you a scoreboard update on that and on the Golden Knights and Avalanche game 4 when we return. That's producer Brandon Combs. I'm Pat Boyle. This is BetMGM Tonight here on Westwood One Sports.
12: The Knicks are headed to the NBA Finals for the first time since 1999. Back then, we had dial-up internet. Live in La Vida Loca topped the charts. And the world was worried about Y2K. Yeah, it's been a while. Congrats, Big Apple. Party like it's 1999. Westwood One Sports.
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1: 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I'm Pat Boyle. 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
1: In the third. All right, let's get producer Brandon Combs back in the mix. Combs, I think it has gone final here with your Chicago Cubs.
6: They lost 1.5 to 1. It was
1: half a run.
6: Pretty ugly showing tonight against the Pittsburgh Pirates. Look, I don't know if this team is going to win a game in the near future. I like we were talking about in the break, Monty says that he believes they're getting swept by the Pirates and the Cardinals. Like if that happened, I just don't know. You look at this team and you watch what they're going through, and I understand all of the pitching issues, which I screamed for all winter long. Jed didn't do enough to bolster the rotation. Jed didn't do enough to bolster the bullpen, and here we are with that. But now the lineup, man. I mean, there is no life in this baseball team. There is no life in the bats. There's no life in the lineup. It's almost like you need somebody to stand up and maybe even go off on somebody in the locker room and just like go, rip into the team. But I don't even know who would do it. Everybody's been so bad. Nobody has any room to stand up and talk. Like that's how bad this run has been. You've got four of the top seven players with runners left in scoring position are in the Chicago Cubs lineup. That's not sustainable. It's not a recipe for success, but it's just not sustainable. You can't do that and keep winning ball games. And the way that they were winning earlier, we talked about how special it was because it was special and it was fun to watch that month stretch that they had to open the season. It was good, but you knew that wasn't sustainable either. You weren't going to be able to come back 17 times in 20 games, and you weren't going to be able to have, you know, 8 or 4 walk-off victories or, you know, all the stupid stats that they had, and it wasn't going to be sustainable. But all you had to do after those two runs of 10 wins, all you had to do was just stay consistent. You know, and don't go on a streak where you lose 14 or 15 in a row. But I mean, here we are. It's a 10-game losing streak now. I mean, Jameson Taillon tomorrow in Pittsburgh. There's probably going to be about 74 home runs hit in the first 3 innings by the Pittsburgh Pirates. Then after that, you got to face Paul Skeens, and I mean, good luck with that. And then you get the Cardinals, who are just, I don't know how they're playing as well as they're playing, but they are. And
1: so let me ask you this, hot or cold, the Cubs losing streak will not end before the Spurs Thunder series ends.
6: Oh my God. I gotta be hot on that, right? Because the series would end what, Saturday?
1: Wow.
6: The series would end Saturday.
1: Well, could end. There is an elimination game no matter what, because whoever wins is going to be up 3-2. So you will have an elimination game on Thursday.
6: Okay.
1: But if it goes seven, then yes, game seven would be Saturday night. The Cubs play tomorrow in Pittsburgh. You mentioned they face Paul Skeens Thursday night in Pittsburgh. And then they're in St. Louis Friday night, Saturday night. So they would have to lose maximum at least another four games for this to be hot. But also, Spurs Thunder series could end on Thursday. The Cubs could just lose two more and it would still be hot.
6: I mean, I have to tend to agree with Monty that they might get swept by Pittsburgh and they might get swept by St. Louis. Like this could get really ugly really quick. And so I'm gonna say hot. I think no matter what, whether it ends Thursday or it ends Saturday, the Cubs are still on their losing streak. Unless something crazy happens and they find a way. I right now, how do you have faith? Like, how can you look at this team? And because when the bats were good, on Sunday, but the pitching wasn't. And when the bats are good and the pitching's not, and then when the pitching's good, the bats aren't. Like, there is nothing that you can do right now with this Cubs team. They need a shakeup in the roster. If I'm Jed Hoyer, I'm looking at maybe moving a guy like Ian Happ, who's a free agent at the end of the year anyway, and you're probably not re-signing. I mean, maybe trade Ian Happ and a prospect for some pitching and go out and make a move, shake up this roster. Because if you move a guy like Ian Happ right now, who's been, you know, the face of this franchise for a little while now, you go and you move him, and all of a sudden, you know, you send a message through that locker room. And especially if you get some decent pitching back in return for that, it could be the best thing that you do. But the problem for me, and I've said this ad nauseum on my podcast, Combs and Fitz, Windy City Sports Talk, 11 a.m. Sunday mornings, if you ever want to check it out on YouTube or anywhere where you can catch your podcasts. it's just Jed Hoyer, when it comes to doing stuff like this, he just has the smallest GM balls in baseball. And that's just the truth. I mean, he doesn't make these big moves. He doesn't go out and make the splashy move. He just doesn't do it. And it's not about spending money. I hear Cubs fans talk about, oh, well, it's got to be Ricketts. It's got to be willing to spend money. First of all, money doesn't equate to wins, as we've seen, because the top six payrolls, I think only two of them have winning records. And not only that, but the Cubs have the sixth highest payroll in baseball. Sixth highest payroll in baseball, and you're going out and you're doing this. Like, they're spending the money. You got to construct the roster the right way. Sure, the Dodgers have spent $1 billion and they've won the last two World Series, but they also built they constructed a roster in which they can withstand stuff like this. They could withstand injuries. All the injuries they had in their pitching rotation last year, and they still won the World Series because they could withstand that stuff. The Cubs haven't built that, and Jed hasn't built that, and he hasn't built that. He hasn't built anything since Theo Epstein left. And Theo, without Theo, Jed's been lost. And it's been bad. And for all the people that want to sit out there and criticize Ricketts for not spending money, it's not about the money. It's about how you spend the money. And if I'm an owner of a business, and I have you as a manager, and I give you a budget, and you go out and you spend it, and you eclipse the budget, and you're still putting out bad product, your budget's going to go down. That's how business works. But they've had the sixth highest payroll in baseball right now, and this is where you're at. You're still with a team that just can't be consistent because you're expecting a bunch of these guys to play above the back of the baseball card because you're a GM that thinks like you're running the Tampa Bay Rays. Like, it's just, it's not a recipe for success.
1: Jeez, who would have thought that a team that has two separate 10-game winning streaks this year.
6: No.
1: And it's still above 500. And Combs is talking, well, they're in last place in the division. There is that. But everybody in the NL Central is above 500. But who would think, Combs, you're talking as if the season's over.
6: It's not over.
1: Come on, have a little bit of faith.
6: It's still salvageable. It is, but you have to do something to salvage it. That's the problem. You have to make a move to salvage it. I just don't think that Jed is capable of doing that. I don't, and even if he does make a move, I don't trust him to make the right move. I really don't. And that's, I mean, it's his record that shows that. His GM record that shows that at trade deadlines, at you know, in off seasons, he doesn't make these big splashy moves. He doesn't do these things. And then they just gave him a 5-year extension last year for no damn reason whatsoever. It blew my mind when they gave him that extension last year. And I wish you could talk.
1: Good to have you back, brother.
6: I wish you could stop talking about the Cubs losing streak with a smile on your face, you son of a.
1: I'm not talking about it with a smile on my face.
6: Oh, you did. Rewind the tape if we have to. We'll rewind the tape if we have to.
1: Rewind the tape. Look, all I know is the Milwaukee Brewers, who I was told is not a good team. They're a small market team. You know, their manager's not that great. Their batting's not that great. Their pitching's not that great. Mizorowski's not that great. And they're 12 games above 500. They all of a sudden have one of the best records in baseball, and they are way ahead in the NL Central. That's all I know. Those are just the facts.
6: I hate you right now.
1: Good.
6: Hope the Knicks
1: get swept. Good to have you back, Combs.
6: Hope the Knicks get swept.
1: I know you do. I know you hope that. And the amazing intro you made on today's show that nearly had a tear shed from my eye. I know that basically, you know, that means nothing anymore. That means nothing to you.
6: Not anymore. It did till about 5 minutes ago.
1: 310-840-4910. We've got some callers on hold. We'll get to your calls to finish off the show next. We'll get you a scoreboard update. This Thunder Spurs game, though, is taking forever. This thing might not end till freaking midnight. All these fouls. But we'll get you an update either way and an update on the ice. And maybe a little French Open talk, since the second Grand Slam of the season for tennis is underway. Round one just finished today. I'm a big tennis fan, so a little bit to get into that in the final segment. I'm Pat Boyle. This is BetMGM Tonight, right here on Westwood One Sports.
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17: from the Logan AC and Heat Services Weather Center.
18: Well, here comes the rain again on Wednesday. A high chance for rain with downpours, even a few thunderstorms, and 1 to 2 inches of rainfall. High temperatures in the mid to upper 70s. Much drier with sunshine on Thursday, mid to upper 70s. On Friday, looking at dry, sunny conditions as well. That is your 97.1 The Fan weather forecast. I'm 10 Weather Impact Chief Meteorologist Chris Tomer.
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1: SGA's got 30 points already and 6 assists. Alex Caruso at 17 off the bench for the Spurs. Champagne's got 22 points. Julian Champagne. And Victor Wembanyama's got 16 points, 3 blocks, but only 3 rebounds. Stephon Castle's got 19 points. The total amount of points so far through the third quarter, already more than the total amount of points we saw in all of Game 4 back on Sunday. All right, let's get to your phone calls here. 310-840-4910. Let's get Lucas in Alabama next up on BetMGM tonight. Lucas is on line one. Go ahead, Lucas.
2: This might be a hot take, but I'm thinking that if the Spurs and OKC series, whoever wins it and plays the Knicks, if they beat the Knicks, they'll be the team of the decade.
1: Okay, that's definitely a hot take, Lucas. Definitely a hot take. I appreciate the call. Look, with OKC, you could definitely start to make that argument. I mean, again, the team of the decade is... Is it the team of the 2020s or is it the team of the last 10 years? Because if it's the team of the 2020s, then yes, you could absolutely make the argument that it's the Thunder. If they win, it'll be back-to-back titles, 3 straight years of regular season dominance. If it's the last 10 years, it's a hot take. But even then, as you consider the tail end of that Warriors dynasty was about 2017, 2018. If the Spurs win a title, I don't know how you say they're the team of the decade. Unless you're just counting this season being one of the best seasons of the last decade. Yeah, even then, I mean, they had, what, 62 wins? Great season. If they knock off the Thunder, yes, that's a great achievement. If it's just this season, you're saying this is one of the greatest seasons of the last decade, you could throw it in the conversation. But if you're saying... one of the best teams of the last decade. I don't know about that. I don't know about that. Definitely a hot take, but I like it. I enjoy it. I enjoyed that take, Lucas. I disagree with it, but I enjoyed it. All right, 310-840-4910. Paul is next up in Rhode Island. Paul, you're on BetMGM tonight. Go ahead, brother.
3: Hey, thank you for taking my call. I appreciate your show. Pat, I'm going to tell you, New York needs glory. It ain't the Yankees. It ain't the Rangers. It ain't the Rangers. I'm telling you, I think this team is going to take it all. And this 7-foot French kid, get at the back of the line, young man. It ain't your time. That's all I have to say.
1: Paul, appreciate it, man. I love it. I love it. I love how he said the Rangers twice, by the way. He's like, it ain't the Yankees. It ain't the Rangers. And it ain't the Rangers. 7-foot French kid, get at the back of the line. It ain't your time. Yeah, look, I don't think it's Wemby's time because I think the Thunder are going to win this series anyway. They're up by 12 with 9.5 to go. Now, let's see if Wemby goes nuclear here in the final minutes. That could turn it around, but he's missed a couple of buckets right at the rim here in just the last 2 minutes. He tried to dunk on Hartenstein and missed it. He just missed an alley-oop layup. But yeah, look, I think the Thunder are winning this series. And so... either way, the Knicks are in great shape. The Knicks are rested up. Again, there is enough rest no matter what. Even if this series went 7 games, Game 7 would be Saturday. Game 1 of the finals is next Wednesday. So it's not like the Knicks are getting the huge rest advantage like they had the last 2 series against the Sixers and the Cavs. But, yeah, I mean, look, the Knicks offense, it ain't lying to you. It ain't lying to you. You could try to play it down like, oh, the NBA playoff competition's not that great in the East. I'm like, I mean, come on. What else? Who else do you want the Knicks to play? The Celtics couldn't even finish off a 3-1 lead against the Sixers. You really think that they would have beaten the Knicks? The Pistons, who won 60 games, were down 3-1 against the Magic and then lost to the Cavs, who barely beat the Raptors. The Knicks offense, this is the greatest 11-game stretch in NBA history. Point margin of victory, shooting percentage, whatever you want to do, however you want to slice this cake. You want to poop down on the competition? You want to poo-poo the competition, I should say? You're just not, you're just...

0: lying to yourself. You're just not allowing yourself to believe what your eyes are showing you. And that's fine. That's fine. But some of us realize the reality that's going on here. So, Paul, I appreciate the call. All right. Let's finish up here with a couple of last items. I'm a big tennis fan. And so we'll finish the final 30 seconds. We'll give you one last scoreboard update before we turn it over. I believe Linnell is not off tonight. So I believe I'll be turning it over to Linnell Willingham, my guy at the top of the hour for Westwood One Sports Night. We'll get you a scoreboard update before we send things off to Linnell. But I'm a big tennis fan. And so the French Open started on Sunday, and they split the first round over 3 days. So far, not a ton of huge surprises, although some of the biggest upsets have both been Americans. Jessie Pegula today, you know, the daughter of the Bills owners, Terry and Kim Pegula, she got knocked out, which clay's not her greatest surface, but she definitely should not have lost the match she lost today. She hasn't lost in the first round of the French Open in 6 years, so she's already out. And then the second highest ranked American man, Taylor Fritz, who's been battling a knee injury, only played in one warm-up clay event last week. His knee is still definitely not 100%. He lost to a fellow American, Nishash Basov, already, but a kid that's young, barely in the top 100. I think he's actually slightly outside the top 100. And so that was a big shock upset on paper. So, funny enough, we always root for, you know, I always root for the American interest in tennis, and two of the biggest chances on paper are already gone on both the men's and the women's side. Outside of that, there hasn't been a ton of upsets. You know, Carlos Alcaraz not playing in this tournament is going to continue to be the biggest headline as Jannik Sinner, the world number one, looking for the career Grand Slam, probably just demolishes his way through the competition. And he was a nearly minus 300 favorite at BetMGM to win the French Open. We haven't seen odds like that since Rafael Nadal. He hasn't lost on clay this year. And he crushed one of the French wild cards, who I've barely heard of. That's how you know the guy was obscure. He crushed him today. On the women's side, Coco Gauff, she had an easy dominant win. Sabalenka had an easy dominant win. And then some of the, you know, the farewells, Stan Wawrinka, who I'm sure even if you're a casual tennis fan, you know of Stan Wawrinka, three-time Grand Slam champion. He played his last French Open. He lost in round one. And Gael Monfils, the Frenchman, he lost in a five-set thriller yesterday in round one. So a couple of farewells. Djokovic, he's playing tomorrow. He's got a big test. His physicality, how his body holds up. He's playing a young Frenchman who he's a big favorite against. And as long as his body's okay and it holds up, again, it's been 95 degrees basically every day so far at the French Open. So Djokovic never liked the heat. We'll see how he deals with it tomorrow. All right, 7:25 to go in the game. The Thunder up by 11. So we'll see. They're going to need a big Spurs comeback if they're going to win it. And then they're going to the third period in Vegas. Golden Knights still lead the Avalanche 1-0. All right, fun show. Thanks to everybody who worked on it. Thanks to my co-host, Brad Evans. Thanks to producer Brandon Combs, video producer Monty. Thanks to Zach Kroll, Chloe Pratt, Max Sheedy, and everybody else. I'm Pat Boyle. We'll see you tomorrow at 6 o'clock here on
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0: good people. Fresh installment of Westwood One Sports Night coming right at you. With the youngest in charge, and Willingham will take you coast to coast as we get you up to 3 a.m. Eastern time. We will keep you up to speed with the finish of Game 5 of the Western Conference Finals. OKC looking to take a stranglehold on this series if they're able to go up 3-2. 6-11 left to go in regulation, 112-99. OKC on top right now. This has been a game of runs. And it's hard for me to ever count San Antonio out just based off of the fight and the grit that they've shown throughout the course of this year, the course of the postseason, and then, you know, most recently in this series. But, man, down 13 with 6-11 left, like, this is it. This is do or die time. We've seen it here in this second half. My biggest takeaway from this game to this point, Victor Wembanyama, man, 4 of 14 from the field. It was something like 6 or 7 shot attempts only in the first half. For whatever reason, San Antonio has refused to play with the blueprint that's worked for them here in this series and here in this postseason. I understand you want to get other guys involved. I understand the importance of Stephon Castle and others. But the straw that stirs the drink for the San Antonio Spurs is Victor Wembanyama. And for him to only have 6-7 shot attempts in the first half, that's not the winning formula for San Antonio. It's just not. And look, we give him a ton of praise on this program. I am going to call him out on this program when it's necessary. Dude, we can't keep talking about, you know, Victor Wembanyama being potentially one of the greatest of all time and being on that GOAT trajectory. GOATs don't have first half performances in clutch playoff games the way that Wemby just did tonight. And I know, you know, the box score doesn't look bad. His impact defensively, obviously, is still there. He's credited with 3 blocks. Excuse me, and has altered a ton more. But, like, they need his offense. There's no reason. And it's great for Spurs and Spurs fans that, you know, Justin Champagne has come to life tonight. Julian Champagne, rather, has come to life tonight. But, like, there's no reason he should have more shot attempts than Victor Wembanyama. It's just no reason. I think Victor Wembanyama, for whatever reason, got to get your mind right, man. I don't know if he needs a visit, you know, with the Shaman Monks in between games or what. But, like, brother, the one thing that's frustrated me is, like, not only are you not being aggressive in terms of shooting the basketball, period, but when you are aggressive offensively, it's not near the basket. Victor Wembanyama has dominated this Spurs offense. I'll take it a step further. This Spurs offense cannot function with Victor Wembanyama not being aggressive in the short roll, right? Not being aggressive trying to get downhill, right? The attention that he draws, it's why Julian Champagne and Devin Vassell and Keldon Johnson and all these guys, it's why they've had such tremendous looks from downtown all year long. I give you all the stat all the time. The Spurs had the most corner three-point attempts in NBA history this year. Why? Because the corner three is wide the hell open when a guy with Wemby's gravity is rolling to the basket. So, like, it's tough. And defensively, look, they're doing the best that they can. I thought they've done a pretty good job on Shai Gilgeous-Alexander here tonight. And obviously the free throw line has been what's aided him. But defensively, it feels like they're doing the damn thing, right? Like, OKC's the best offense in basketball, man. They're going to make shots. They're going to make shots. Everything has been tightly contested. Everything has been, you know, they're right in their mitt. They're right in their grill. It's the offense to me for San Antonio, man. The turnovers, once again, have reared their ugly head. And then just the shot selection, possession in and possession out, man. Like, Victor Wembanyama just took a 28-foot three-pointer just now. You're down 14 with 5 minutes left. Can you play below the three-point line? You can score a field goal or get to the free throw line every time down. You are quite literally unguardable. And this is what other folks have tried to express here over the course of this first half and here in the second half. He's got to be more assertive. And someone said something to him in the locker room because his demeanor, his mentality, the aggression, the mindset on the offensive end in the second half, the third quarter in particular, totally different. Totally different, night and day. They need him to be aggressive. And I keep going back to this, man. I understand wanting to get guys involved, right? I get that you want Stephon Castle to have confidence and be in rhythm. I get that you want Vassell to be confident and be in rhythm. But, like, Wemby needs to be the one that's shooting the ball, man. Your best looks offensively come when he is touching the basketball. The other piece about tonight where I got to get on Victor Wembanyama in a Jarrett McCain triple was just another example of it. As they're up 15 now with 3:42 left in regulation, the rebounding, man. You've got 6 rebounds tonight, Wemby. They needed this game. I was saying it over the weekend going into this bad boy, man. They needed this game. If they win tonight, they're in a position to close it out in game 6 at home. Now, if they don't handle their business here down the stretch, all of the pressure is going to be on the San Antonio Spurs. We will keep you up to speed with Game 5 of the Western Conference Finals as we roll throughout this opening hour of the program here on Westwood One Sports tonight. I do want to get to the team that punched their ticket to the NBA Finals over the weekend, the New York Knicks sweeping the Cleveland Cavaliers, and they once again did it, and as I like to call it, disrespectful fashion. What we have seen from the New York Knicks here in this postseason, and most specifically, most recently, in that series against Cleveland, that is the equivalent of coming in the house. I know the saying I like to use, putting the kids to bed, drinking your bourbon, smacking your wife on the ass, eating the last piece of big chicken. The Knicks in the run that they're on right now, it's one of the best Eastern Conference playoff runs of all time. And I don't speak in hyperbole when I say that. There are only, what, 12 teams to win 10 consecutive playoff games in NBA history? The Knicks are a part of that group. The 24 Celtics were able to do it. They won the finals. The 17 Warriors were able to do it. They won the finals. 0-1 Lakers, they won the finals. 16 Cavs, they won the finals. Here's the most impressive part about it. I joke all the time that, damn, man, it feels like the Knicks haven't missed a shot in like 2-3 weeks, man. Ever since that Atlanta series, they have shot the cover off of the basketball. It is represented in the true shooting percentage here in this 26th postseason. The Knicks are shooting it at a 62.5% clip. No team has ever had a higher true shooting percentage in NBA postseason history. So when I talk about this being one of the best playoff runs of all time, baby, I mean it. And the best part about it for the Knicks, everybody's getting in on the action. Mikal Bridges and what he's been able to do throughout the course of this series, coming alive, shooting the cover off the basketball, the development of Landry Shamet off the bench. He was electric in game 4 last night. So it feels like the Knicks are figuring it out. And slowly but surely, man, as we've watched them progress throughout this postseason, I know what the narrative has been. I've been one of the people pushing the narrative, saying that New York has absolutely no shot in the NBA Finals. But after watching the run that they've been on, after knowing how hot this group is right now, and knowing the way that OKC and San Antonio, quite frankly, are beating the tar off of each other, right? It's going to be a battle of attrition here in the rest of the way here in this Western Conference Finals. New York is licking their chops for whoever they have to take on 1 week from tomorrow night in game 1 of the NBA Finals. It's either going to be San Antonio or OKC, and at this current juncture, my mind has changed a little bit. I'm not going to be a crazy man and pick them to win the finals, talking about the Knicks, but the mentality, the thought process of them not having a shot at all, that's got to be thrown out of the window. It's a total discredit and disservice to what New York has been, and it's also a discredit to a dude that, quite frankly, has been the best player in this NBA postseason, and Becky Hammon, you know, went viral for her comments about small guards not being able to win. Jalen Brunson has been the best player in the NBA postseason to this point, man. The way that he has been clutch, the way that he has helped close out games, the way that he has helped them get ahead, the way that he has, the efficiency. We're going to talk about Leon Rose, the president of the New York Knicks, a little bit later on in the show as we roll throughout this thing, because it's no coincidence the Knicks are in this position. But looking at Jalen Brunson, man, holy cow. Can we nickname him? You know, I like to, you know, I'm a big nickname guy, author of Authenticity, Youngest in Charge, all of it, right? I love nicknames. Kanganoff Kakalaki for Josh Graham. Oliver Popular for Oliver. Can we get a nickname for Jalen Brunson here? The American Dream, Jalen Brunson. Stick with me here. The American Dream, Jalen Brunson. Why did I go with that nickname? One, he acknowledges our tribal chief Roman Reigns before every Knicks playoff game. So that's a reason to go by the American Dream. Shout out to Dusty Rhodes. But Jalen Brunson is what this country is founded on, right? Guys, the land of opportunity. It's what we call America all the time, man. Jalen Brunson being a small guard, a guy that was a second-round draft pick, he has worked and grinded his way to this point to where he is now one of the most respected and feared competitors in all of the NBA, despite being Mighty Mouse, as I like to call him, Pocket Hercules, as I used to call Maurice Jones-Drew back in the day. Jalen Brunson and just his rise, his story, is one of the best in all the association. Here's the thing, though. I keep it real, right? I'm going to call a spade 9 times out of 10. Despite all the praise I just gave to Jalen Brunson, as clutch as they come in terms of postseason play since he's gotten to New York, one of the most consistent playoff players in this whole league since he's gotten to the Knicks, what he's going to see in the finals defensively, whether it's OKC or San Antonio, it is a different animal. It is. The length, the size, the switchability, it's different. It's different. For the Knicks in the finals, and we're going to talk about this in more detail as we roll throughout the show. Yes, it's about Jalen Brunson being the man. 110%, right? That's been their formula all throughout the course of the year and in this playoffs. But there's one dude that has kind of, to me, cemented himself as the Knicks' second best guy since this run has kind of happened here. What do I mean by this run? This stretch of play since they closed out the Philadelphia 76ers. OG Anunoby has been huge for them on both sides of the floor. Defensively, shooting the ball from the perimeter. He's also their other offensive engine all of a sudden. You're watching him break guys down off the bounce and go to the basket. Him, Jalen Brunson, Karl Anthony Towns, everybody involved deserves credit. But OG Anunoby here over the past couple of games and really in this Cavs series has kind of asserted himself as that second guy. But we know it. Jalen Brunson is the guy. He has earned my respect. He continues to earn my respect throughout the course of this postseason. He is the real deal. There's a level of humility that he has as well that I think all of us should be able to appreciate, because nothing's promised in life. Damn sure not in pro sports. Nothing is promised. And Jalen Brunson knows it, man. When you're his size and when you're a second-round draft pick, you've got to bank deposits every day. You've got to bank deposits every day to continue to prove that you are the man. The way that the New York City culture in the people of that town, in that city, have rallied behind this group, it's special. I was saying it over the weekend, man. The NBA, pro sports period, is just better when the New York Knicks are relevant, when the New York Knicks are a part of the equation. Here is Jalen Brunson post-game after closing out the Cavs, showing his appreciation for the moment.
1: Like I said before, I mean, like, the belief that the organization has in me has been amazing, and it's something I don't take for granted, and it's something that not a lot of people get the opportunity to do so. So I'm very thankful, and it's an honor to be here in this city and for this organization and this with my teammates. And yeah, obviously these guys have my back and they've always had it, and wouldn't trade it for the world.
0: It's probably an underrated part of sports, right? This Knicks group, and it's not for fake, it's not for the cameras. We hear and talk a lot about OKC and their camaraderie and the way that they like one another. I feel the same way about this New York Knicks team. They have a genuine care for one another. Obviously, we know the relationship between Josh Hart, Mikal Bridges, and Jalen Brunson. I'm laughing at the damn TV now. Jalen Williams was just yelling to somebody, stop bringing the damn ball up. Go to the corner. But in reality, though, man, with this Knicks bunch, I'm not there yet to say that I think they're going to win the finals. I've heard a couple of different pundits kind of lean all the way in with it. I'm not there yet when it comes to this group. There's still more left to prove, But here's what I'll say about the New York Knicks. The great American philosopher, Aubrey Drake Graham, once said, never late, better late than never, but never late is better. I'm just now really giving the New York Knicks my full-blown respect and attention here to this point because of the way that they dominated Cleveland. What we're going to find out quickly is this, though. Did the Knicks just have a cakewalk of a time to get here? Or did they really earn this thing? Are the Knicks really playing their best basketball right now? Or is this the byproduct of having to go through the Atlanta Hawks in a beat-down Philadelphia team that had no camaraderie with one another? And then a Cleveland team who had no guts or glory. I mean, we're going to talk about the Cavs a little bit later on in the show. It has been, it's been pitiful to watch what that group has done and how they've showed for themselves throughout the course of this postseason. It has been, as a James Harden truther, as a fan of basketball, damn it, it's been tough to watch. They have been the laughingstock of social media. We're going to get you an update on the Cavs as we roll throughout this program here tonight. But, man, the New York Knicks are in the NBA Finals, man. For all the people out there in New York, I hope you all are sleeping outside of bodegas and whatnot, man, doing all the crazy New York things that you do, fighting each other, licking telephone poles. Do whatever you got to do, New Yorkers. This is your time. You got a little bit of rest, a week to celebrate here. The one thing that I worry about for New York to start the finals, and we saw it in game one against the Cavs. After having the 9-day layoff after closing out Philadelphia, they started off the Eastern Conference Finals slow. They're going to have another 9-day layoff here going into game one of the finals. How does it impact them? Especially when you consider how this group has shot the basketball. But, like, I'm honestly baffled. The run that everybody deserves credit. From the front office putting it together, the players executing it, Mike Brown, who has been fired several different times in this league, pushing the right buttons to get this group over the hump and back in the finals, man. It has been absolutely incredible to watch. Their point differential right now over this past 10-game stretch, plus 225. It's the best point differential, regular season or playoffs, over a 10-game span in history. So when we talk about them having the best Eastern Conference, you know, postseason run ever, I'm saying it with my entire chest. Ain't no shame in my game with it, man. Shout out to the New York Knicks. We will see who awaits them coming up 1 week from tomorrow in the NBA Finals. We will put a bow on Thunder and Spurs coming up a little bit later on in the hour as we get to finish to that one. When we come back, though, a crazy story out of the National Football League that is sure to put a dent in a NFC contender's plans. We'll give you the details next. This is Westwood One Sports Tonight. 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
2: 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And the world was worried about Y2K. Yeah, it's been a while. Congrats, Big Apple. Party like it's 1999. 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

0: C with a 127-114 victory. They take a 3-2 series lead as game six will happen on Thursday night from San Antonio. I can only imagine the mentality of the San Antonio Spurs going into that one. Say it all the time about pro sports. You cannot fake desperation. San Antonio backs against the wall, knowing that they didn't play well enough tonight. I'm sure they'll be ready for game six coming up on Thursday. We will break down every angle of game five coming up here momentarily here on Westwood One Sports Tonight. Whitney Youngest in charge. Linnell Willingham taking you coast to coast as we get you up to 3 a.m. Eastern time. Let's hop into the National Football League's drama. OTAs started for 11 different teams across the NFL today. I'm going to be boots on the ground myself, and the super producer, Denton Day, going to be boots on the ground tomorrow in Ashburn for the first open session for the Commanders of the offseason. Excited to see what that revamp group looks like. The NFC is going to be very, very interesting. I think the hierarchy of this conference as we go into the summer and as we go into the start of the regular season, man, we're going to have some very interesting conversations. There's one team that had pretty high hopes in the conference is dealing with something that no sports franchise wants to deal with. It was reported at about 7, 8 p.m. Eastern time, first by Adam Schefter of ESPN. Packers star running back Josh Jacobs arrested and booked on several domestic violence charges, including strangulation, disorderly conduct, intimidation of a victim. The court records and the jail records show that the strangulation and suffocation is a felony, and the other four charges are misdemeanors. Josh Jacobs still in the clink right now, man, being held without bond. The fact that he's being held without a bond right now should let you know the severity of this situation. Look, we all got people out there that are, you know, pretty familiar with the court system. I'm sure a lot of you all out there are familiar with the court system. When you were denied bond, that is not good. And in a situation like this, that means there is circumstantial evidence proving your guilt already. Because in order for you to not have a bond, you've got to be deemed a threat, and they've got to have conclusive evidence, that he did what the charges are accusing him of doing. It is a awful situation. You feel bad for the victim, obviously, her family. You feel bad for him that he's going through this. It's tough, man. I always say this, though. Y'all know how I get with any of these off-the-field situations dealing with these pro athletes. Innocent until proven guilty. That's how I roll. That's how Americans should roll. That's the way the justice system should roll. You are innocent until you are proven guilty. But I can say it on first blush, the accusations, the charges, whether or not he's guilty or not, are not good on its surface. We'll see, you know, what type of consequences are levied down from Roger Goodell and the National Football League. I don't even care, and it's going to sound really insensitive, but like, I'm really not looking at it from the standpoint of domestic violence. And that's obviously the situation at hand and what he's dealing with. It's tough. I wish the best for both of them. Talking about Josh and the victim. The Green Bay Packers without Josh Jacobs is the worst team in the NFC North. And when you consider what he's being accused of, when you consider how the NFL has handled domestic violence over the course of the past decade, this ain't good, and the Packers should be prepared for a significant period of time without one Josh Jacobs. And if that is their reality, I have no confidence in the Green Bay Packers in a super competitive NFC North division. A division that sent three teams to the postseason last year. This is one of the best divisions in football, without a shadow of a doubt. So you take Josh Jacobs away from Green Bay, the trickle-down effect that it has, I think, is crippling, and I don't know, quite frankly, if Green Bay has enough to overcome it. Look at some of their key losses this offseason. Quay Walker, out, now a member of the Las Vegas Raiders. Rashawn Gary, a member of the Dallas Cowboys by way of trade. Elgton Jenkins, a member of the Cleveland Browns. They released him, and this was a decision that they made to move on. But when I look at not having Josh Jacobs, I look at the interior of the offensive line being retooled there. Anthony Belton's going to be counted on a whole hell of a lot coming into year three, or year two here, rather. Look at the and Oliver Popular, you can speak to this. You're a Packers fan. You watch every damn snap. Down the stretch of the regular season, what did they struggle to do? Run the football with any sort of consistency when they got bounced in the wild card game. Josh Jacobs had 55 yards rushing on the afternoon or on the evening. So not having him a part of the fold, and then you think about the interior of the offensive line and the competitions and battles that we'll see in camp, it just makes me look at this group and think, well, if there's no running game, and if that's going to be a big hindrance, a big deterrent for them, not something that they can count on, what is the trickle-down effect that it has on Jordan Love, who's going into a pivotal season coming up here? I don't know if he's the type of quarterback that can survive and really be an upper echelon guy. He's not, without a running game. Point blank, Jordan Love, if Josh Jacobs, in this news that we just got, is awful, as he's being accused of strangulation, domestic abuse, and some more, he is going to probably miss some time as a result of this. If Jordan Love doesn't have Josh Jacobs, if that run game for the Packers is not aiding their offense, Jordan Love is not a top 10 quarterback. Jordan Love is not a guy that I would want leading my franchise. He's the type of quarterback to me that you need to have pieces around him. And all we've seen here with Josh Jacobs and his potential absence being the latest departure, Dontayvion Wicks out of there. Romeo Doubs out of there. Josh Jacobs potentially now out of there. Tucker Kraft coming off of a major surgery. Here's the other thing. And Oliver Popular, this is where I want to tag you in because I am interested. You're our resident Packers guy here. Without Dontayvion Wicks and Romeo Doubs, the way that they are counting on Christian Watson, I think, is organizational malpractice when you consider his inability to stay healthy here. Where's the depth in the receiver room here?
1: To be honest with you, I think they're just doubling down on Golden. I think they're just they don't want it proven that they botched another receiver, especially he's the first round receiver since I believe it was 2002, 2003, whatever the 22-year mark was.
0: It's a long, long time, man. It's going to be fascinating to see how they roll, man. This is not ideal if you are a Packers fan. The key questions I have for this group, on both sides of the line of scrimmage, the offensive line and the defensive line, I have major, major questions. We talked about, you know, some of my question marks on the offensive side. Elgton Jenkins going to Cleveland. Josh Jacobs and his availability very much in question now with this pending investigation. And then I just look, and I'm going to pull the numbers here. I look at the way the Packers finished rushing the football down the stretch and in the postseason. It was something that even with Josh Jacobs in the fold, even with Elgton Jenkins in the fold, it's something that they struggled with. It's something that they struggled with, man. You look at the final games of the season, the game against Baltimore, the game against Chicago, the game against Denver. They didn't have a 100-yard rusher since week 12. They didn't have 100-yard rushers since week 12. This is a group that runs the football. And you look at the postseason game, as I referenced, against Chicago, Josh Jacobs and company, that offensive line got pushed around. It was 19 carries for 55 yards for Josh Jacobs. That ain't going to cut it. And the Bears' run defense isn't really that good, if we're being frank about it, if we're being honest. So I think the Packers have a ton of questions going into this year. They are the worst team in this division, though, without a shadow of a doubt. Without Josh Jacobs, if he is going to be, you know, having to miss a significant period of time, I don't know. I don't know how they overcome it. I don't. And our guy Oliver Popular was just talking about the receiving core and them doubling down here in year number two with Matthew Golden. And a lot of pressure is on that young man. He is going to have to be big time, you know, coming up here in 2026. But look at their receiving core outside of Matthew Golden. It's Christian Watson is your number one. And the fact that he is your number one, like, I don't know if that's a smart choice. Why do I say that? You look out of two of the last three seasons, he hasn't played more than 10 games in two out of the last 3 years. So he's not a guy that you can count on. and that you can rely on to be healthy, man. His hamstrings are like toaster strudels, damn it. Like, just soft and flimsy. He has struggled to stay healthy throughout the course of his young NFL career. He is their deep guy. He's somebody that they rely on. If he goes down, where's the depth there? Sky Moore, Savion Williams maybe in year two. Is he the guy? The former TCU receiver, is he the guy that potentially comes in and is able to, you know, replace the production of Romeo Doubs and Dontavian Wicks? This is fascinating, man. It is, because Josh Jacobs is a player. Josh Jacobs is a player. I know running back, when you're not Jahmyr Gibbs and when you're not Bijan Robinson ripping off 70-yard runs and having 100 yards receiving, it's not a glamour position. But all Josh Jacobs has been since his time in Green Bay, dating back to his time in Vegas with the Raiders, he's a bell cow. He's efficient. He gets it done. Puts his hard hat on and goes the hell to work each and every time out. So the potential of being without him here for Green Bay is crippling, man. Look at their divisional foes, too. The Vikings may have the quarterback position solved. I fell for it, too, by the way. I'm one of those guys. You're going to see it here as we begin to get our whistle wet with NFL content via social media from the OTAs. Kyler Murray launched one to Jordan Addison today at practice. I got all the feels. I almost put $5 on the Vikings to win the damn Super Bowl off of it. That's what happens this time of year, baby. This is why we love it. This is why we're sickos for it. This is why we get geeked up. I cannot wait. Y'all think I'm playing. I may not be able to go to sleep tonight knowing that I get to watch up close and personal the revamped Washington Commanders tomorrow. I am out of my body right now. I don't know how to act. 310-840-4910 is how you hit us up on the talking text line. It is the People's Show here on Westwood One Sports Night. 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Just search Westwood One Sports Night. We appreciate you being here, though, man. We are just getting rolling. We will recap game number 5 of the Western Conference Finals coming up here momentarily. Oklahoma City taking a 3-2 series lead. The series goes back to San Antonio coming up on Thursday. We will recap game 5 next, plus take your calls here on Westwood One Sports Night.
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7: from the Logan AC and Heat Services Weather Center.
8: Now, rain chances build overnight tonight into Wednesday across Central Ohio. A very high chance for rain, even a few thunderstorms on Wednesday with heavy downpours. We could see 1 to 2 inches of total rainfall across Central Ohio, especially along I-70 and south. Highs in the mid to upper 70s on Thursday. A lot of sunshine and drier with upper 70s. That is your 97.1 The Fan weather forecast. I'm 10 Weather Impact Chief Meteorologist Chris Tomer.
9: Take you coast to coast, giving you the latest in the world of sports. I got Law Murray going to join us top of the 2 o'clock hour on the East Coast as we look to wrap things up. We'll get his thoughts on tonight's pivotal Game 5 of the Western Conference Finals. And I got Law Murray, just give my guy a little shameless plug and tease here. Him and some folks at The Athletic working on tiering the top 100 players in the association. His project just wrapped up at the end of last week, so we will let him share his work with that as well. That comes up 2 a.m. Eastern time. The Oklahoma City Thunder made a statement tonight and have taken control of this series, man. All of the pressure is on San Antonio going into game number 6 at home, do or die, go hard or go home. I talked about earlier to start the show my disappointment in one Victor Wembanyama not being aggressive enough tonight. The rebounding number simply not good enough. 6 rebounds tonight for Wemby. That isn't going to cut it. A lousy 4 of 15 from the field. 0 of 5 from the three-point line. There's a point in time in the first half where they can only finish with seven shot attempts, and two of those were from distance. I thought Wemby cost this group tonight. They needed his offense. They just did. On a night in which they shot 40% from the field, they needed his offense. De'Aaron Fox, 4 of 15. Vassell, 2 of 11. They needed Wemby tonight, and he didn't show up. On the flip side, one man has been under a hell of a lot of scrutiny, and I thought he answered the bell tonight. Chet Holmgren showed up tonight for Oklahoma City when they needed him the most. Oklahoma City tonight was the more desperate team. At home, facing the reality of being down 3-2, going into hostile territory, they had to punch back tonight. They did just that. Chet Holmgren, his struggles

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SGA and the Thunder taking a 3-2 series lead. They will try and wrap this bad boy up and punch their ticket to the NBA Finals. It's officially midnight on the East Coast, so happy Wednesday to you. Meaning, finals start 1 week from today, June the 3rd. The New York Knicks, for the first time in a long time, are going to be there awaiting the winner of Oklahoma City and San Antonio. Impressive performance tonight from OKC. I thought Chet Holmgren kind of got the party started early for this group. He was under a lot of scrutiny after the way that he performed in Game 4. And quite frankly, the way that he's performed throughout the course of this series hasn't been good enough. He's been thoroughly outplayed on the offensive end, at least, by one Victor Wembanyama. Tonight, put his hard hat on and went to work. Chet Holmgren, just 16 points. But it's the defense. It's the aggression to start the game. When Shai Gilgeous-Alexander, quite frankly, wasn't shooting it well, it was Chet that got this group going in that first half, and it was really an avalanche effect after that. The key adjustment that you saw tonight, Jarrett McCain in the starting lineup, is once again, there was no A.J. Mitchell, there was no Jalen Williams, and he was big time in this one as well. SGA finishes with 32. He was his usual MVP self, it felt like, in the

0: second half. Another slow start for him, though, as he has had to feel his way into these games throughout this series. But after a while, a dog is going to find a way to eat. He has just continued to, you know, dictate tempo and really play at his own speed throughout the course of this series and this postseason, getting his teammates involved, exuding confidence into those guys. He has been special, per usual, man. I thought Victor Wembanyama tonight, we talked about it in the opening segment. To me, my biggest takeaway from the night is Wembanyama, and I'm going to be more hard on him than maybe anybody you hear, because I think I'm more high on him than anyone that you hear. This is a Wemby Stan show, right? Like, that is, I make no mistake, I'm not shy about, you know, expressing how I feel about Victor Wembanyama and the trajectory that he is on as an NBA superstar. This is a kid at 22 years of age that is on pace, if he's able to stay healthy, to be the greatest of all time. He did not play that way tonight. And it's not about him shooting 4-for-15. One of the big separators with Victor Wembanyama, for me at least, one of the big things that really puts him in a different stratosphere, for me at least, is the mentality. The way that he carries himself. The story about going out with the monks. The way that he just carries himself like the ultimate pro. The demeanor that he carries himself with on the floor. The work ethic, all of that, going out and working out with Jamal Crawford and working out with Hakeem Olajuwon and spending time getting cussed out by Kevin Garnett just to get motivated. You know what I'm saying? The kid is cut from a different cloth, and it's what separates him. But I can't continue, and I mean this, I can't continue to come up here night in and night out talking about his mentality, and then we see a game like tonight. We can't have that from him. We just can't. There's no way in holy blue hell that you should have under 10 field goal attempts each half. You are Victor Wembanyama. I give a rat's ass about Stephon Castle, you know, throwing a BF on the sideline and playing with his dreads because he's frustrated and upset. You're the best option for this group offensively. You need to touch it every single possession. I don't care what Devin Vassell thinks. I know Julian Champagne got hot tonight. Oh, that's fine. You don't win when he's not the aggressor offensively. You saw it in game number 4. This is the frustrating part about San Antonio. This is the frustrating part. And I can kind of relate. And stick with me here when I draw this parallel. I tell you all the time. I was raised by my aunt and uncle, right? Super strict. In terms of, like, education in high school, middle school, if I got a grade lower than a C on my report card, I was punished till the next report card. The expectations were sky high. That's how I feel with Victor Wembanyama, man. We expect you to come out and be a certain level of aggressiveness, and show a certain level of aggressiveness, rather, on the offensive end. The other piece is this, right? If you're Victor Wembanyama, and if you're the San Antonio Spurs here, you have showed America and yourselves, for that matter, what works. You know what works? Is when all 7'4 of Victor Wembanyama's big ass is in that paint, rolling hard to the basket, getting lob attempts thrown to him. That is that's how they butter their bread, so to speak. Talking about San Antonio. That's when they're the best version of themselves. When he's the aggressor offensively. This passive stuff we've seen from him. Take it back to France. I don't know if you need to visit the monks tonight. I don't know if Greg Popovich needs to stick his foot up your ass. Wemby, if you do not come out and be aggressive from the outset in game 6, y'all are going to get sent packing. You are the barometer. You are the gauge. You set the tempo here. You do. And if you don't come out strong, if you don't come out strong in game number six, it's going to be a long, long off season. Because at some point, and you'll learn. You'll learn. It'll be a long off season. Because you're going to have to face the music and face the reality. I was disappointed in his lack of aggression from the outset tonight. Frustrated the hell out of me. And when you look at the hole that they ultimately got in, it's as a result of him not being aggressive. They need his offense. There's no way he should go through a half with 7 shot attempts. There's no way. There's no way he should finish a 48-minute game with 6 rebounds. Especially on a night where De'Aaron Fox doesn't shoot it well. Especially on a night where Devin Vassell doesn't shoot it well. He's the guy. He is the guy. It's on him. And I can be critical of Victor Wembanyama because I give him as much praise as anybody. But tonight, the bottom line is, and he should be, you know, transparent and telling us this in the postgame, and we'll hear from him coming up here momentarily. He's got to be better. And if he's not better in game six, this Cinderella story, this special season, it's over. Your thoughts on game 5 of the Western Conference Finals, SGA and the Thunder, now 1 win away from punching their ticket to the finals where they'll meet Jalen Brunson in the New York Knicks. 310-840-4910. You disappointed in Wemby's performance tonight? Do you trust him to bounce back coming up here in game number 6? I fully expect him to bounce back. So one thing I'll say, say what you want about what happened tonight. Say what you want about any shortcoming he's had this postseason. What has made him so special is all postseason long, whenever there has been adversity, whenever he has had to, you know, be met with an obstacle, whenever there's a challenge, Wemby's rose above it. I say it all the time. The concussion in the opening round series against the Blazers, the ejection against the Timberwolves, both of those games, he bounced back. He bounced back. Even in this series, the response in game 4, after not being all that spectacular in game 3, he bounces back every time. I expect him to bounce back coming up here in game 6. And look, if he don't, well, we know what happens. 310-840-4910. Let's go back to Mike in Dallas. What's going on, Mike?
1: Hey, man. So, y'all be praising Wemby so much, and he's so young, and he hasn't really done much. I mean, I think he's going to be here ever. Like, yeah, y'all already...
0: Wemby deserves the praise, though. He deserves it, though.
1: He hasn't done anything yet. And what is he great at? What is one thing that he's great at? Rebounding? He's not the greatest big man shooter.
0: He's great at? Do you watch him play?
1: Yeah. One thing that he's great, the best at.
0: Are you asking me?
1: Yeah, that's the question.
0: You're not being serious, right? He's arguably the most impactful defender the game's ever seen. And you're going to ask, is there one thing that he's great at? Are you watching the games?
1: So, what are you talking about? He's not the greatest big man shooter.
0: It's not about being the greatest big man shooter. He's doing things at his size that have never been done before. He's virtually unguardable when he puts his mind to scoring the basketball. That's the problem. It's the mentality.
1: I see Jalen Brunson does more than what he does.
0: That's ridiculous, brother. I don't know what you're watching. I appreciate the call. That's crazy. Jalen Brunson didn't give you a diddly poo on the defensive end of the floor. But anybody that, look, and I know this is when all the Wemby haters are going to come out of the closet and say, see, you were giving them too much praise. It's one game. They're down 3-2. It's not over. I promise you it's not. And if he responds the way that we expect him to, the way that I expect him to, and we've seen it all throughout this postseason, when met with adversity, he kicks it in like the damn ATF on a drug bust. I'm telling you, there is no wall that he's incapable of kicking down here, man. Pile on him tonight. He was not good enough, as I continue to talk about. Come on. It happens. The way that he is going to bounce back is what I'm most impressed with. 310-840-4910. Jimmy is in Myrtle Beach wanting to check in. What's going on?
2: Hey, bud. For, as far as Wemby's concerned, we got to remember he's just 22, and he hasn't had many opportunities to go this long into the playoffs. He'll bounce back, and he'll get better. And in years to follow, he'll never let this happen again. But I got something I was going to talk about tonight in the flop. I got a great solution for the flop. Millionaires don't care about fines. But say SGA flops and he gets called on it. In each game, you get five team fouls to the half. And if you get called on a flop, they add a team foul to the other team. So in the second half, you got to wait till 16 fouls before you get to the line. What do you think about that?
0: It's a fascinating solution. So they've tried to do they've tried to do the bit of punishing and reprimanding guys for flopping prior. It was a technical foul.
2: Yeah, money's not going to do it. They don't care about the money.
0: It wasn't money. It wasn't money. They were giving out technical free throws.
2: That was the first. That'll help too.
0: It was fines, and depending on the level of it, it was a tech rather, and depending on the level of the flop, you got fined. So yeah, they've tried to reprimand folks for it. Here's the tough part about the flopping conversation, and I can see it from both sides.
2: Coaches are looking at that and thinking the second half, wait a minute, we got to get the 16 fouls before we get to the line because you're throwing yourself down.
0: Here's the thing, though.
2: You're not going to let it happen nearly as much.
0: I appreciate the call. Here's the thing. The coaches got no damn influence on the flopping. None. It's on the player. Point blank. But here's the other part, right? There's a level of gamesmanship with it that I think we've now. I get the excessive flopping, right? Like, I throw my hands up. I totally get where a lot of people are ultimately coming from with that. But to act as if there's not a gamesmanship that comes with flopping, I know it can get excessive. And with Shea in particular, and now you're about to get me on my soapbox here, because I've been thinking about this. Because I was having an argument. Remember what I said last week about Shea being the best guard since Michael Jordan? You know. Yeah. It was met with a warm reception. I was having an argument with one of my cousins about it. And I'm like, dog, y'all are getting on Shea for shooting free throws. You look over the course of history in the NBA, the league MVP, the leading scorer, is always amongst the league leaders in free throw attempts. So why are we acting like it's something totally different with SGA? I might get some of the flops, or if you want to say they're egregious, if you want to say they're unethical. That's my favorite saying on NBA Twitter is, oh, this is such unethical hoops. So all the hoop nerds that tweet from their mom's basement and won't go get an LA Fitness membership say, I can flex my LA Fitness hoop skills at the moment. I'm on 7 games in a row on Friday, people. People may not believe it. I feel like it, though, right now. I won 7 games in a row, damn it, on Friday. And I feel like I got in a damn car crash. It's a great feeling. It's actually not that great. Saturday mornings after, like, a football game used to always feel horrible because football is literally an organized car crash. But, damn, man, at 3 Bills, throwing myself on the damn hardwood the way that I was, I need to chill the hell out. I need to chill out. Mike is in Chicago wanting to chime in. Mike, what's going on, brother? Welcome into Westwood One Sports Night.
3: Hey, how you doing? Listen, I don't put any of this on Wemby. I've watched the last 2 games at least, and I've been watching a lot of hockey, but I've been checking in on this series, and I think their game plan or whatever, they have him way out of position all the time.
0: Is that again?
3: Hello? I said I think they have... It's not on Wemby because I think their game plan, they have him way out of position all the time. He's not in the lane. He's 30 feet from the basket.
0: Well, I'll give you that. So part of the blame, part of the blame does fall on Mitch Johnson. I agree.
3: Yes, the coach and the game plan, because I never see him near the basket the last 2 games. They have him positioned way far away, and I haven't been able to understand it.
0: I hear you, and it's equally as puzzling. We're going to let you hear from Mitch Johnson. Victor Wembanyama, and the best sound from Game 5 of the Western Conference Finals coming up here before we get out of this midnight hour on the East Coast. I appreciate the call. That's another piece of this whole thing that maybe I haven't hit enough. Mitch Johnson does probably have to do a better job putting Wemby in position, right?
4: It is objectively weird, right, that after Game 4 when they beat the doors off of OKC, everyone was like, yeah, you know, Popovich came in after Game 3, and we listened to him, and all of a sudden it started working. That does feel like they're undermining their current head coach, does it not?
0: I see where you're going with that. I have loved every outside of him playing short-ass Jordan McLaughlin in that stupid zone. I have loved everything about Mitch Johnson. In Game 4, they were showing him yelling in somebody's face. I think it was Carter Bryant trying to motivate him. I think he's young, relatable, and they rock with him. Pop's involvement is, he's a Hall of Famer, right? Put yourself in Mitch's shoes. What you going to do, tell Pop to get the hell away? So I don't have a problem with his involvement, but I think when we have questions like this, and when we see performances like this from Wemby, everything gets scrutinized, everything gets put under the microscope. And as we get geared up, ooh, I'm getting goosebumps, honestly, thinking about it. The Spurs weren't the team that had their back against the wall tonight. They weren't. They were not the team that had their back against the wall. It was OKC. They could not lose. They could not lose that game tonight at home and then face the reality of going on the road for a do-or-die Game 6. They couldn't put themselves in that spot, and they played like it from the outset. We can blame Mitch Johnson. We can blame Devin Vassell. We can blame De'Aaron Fox. I'm sorry. If I'm going to praise him, I'm going to hell raise him at the same time. Wembanyama's got to be better. He's got to be. He has to be better. Because look, despite OKC being the more desperate team, they're undermanned. They're down two starters, two key rotation pieces. I thought the Spurs missed a million-dollar opportunity tonight to have a realistic shot of closing this thing out at home on Thursday night. Mr. Positive, wrapping us up on the calls here as we continue to roll throughout this midnight hour on the East Coast. Good evening to you, my friend.
5: Good evening, ALW. I apologize for the other morning.
0: No, I you're all bad. Good, man. You got a chuckle out of me, unfortunately. You're all good.
5: Thank you. The unicorn, Wemby, is changing the game like Wilt Chamberlain. And the gentleman who said that Wemby's not a unicorn and he's like the Shohei Ohtani of basketball is totally wrong. And I got to ask you, though, Shea Butter is great, but do you think the Pistons would have put up a lot better challenge against the Knicks as opposed to the Cavaliers? I certainly do. Wow. What do you think?
0: Probably, but they vomited on themselves and are still cleaning it up. The worst thing for Pistons fans is what happened yesterday with Jalen Duren being named to the All-NBA third team, now in line for a max deal. They better not do it. They better not do it. That's all I say.
5: Good point. They better not do it. Have a great night, buddy.
0: Yes, sir. I appreciate the call, man. 310-840-4910 is the number. A lot more to get into. We'll get back to Game 5 of the Western Conference Finals coming up momentarily. We'll let you hear the best sights and sounds. Sights and sounds? We'll let you hear the best sounds. Why not try to get cute? We'll let you hear the best sounds of Game 5, the best post-game audio coming up a little bit later on in the hour. When we come back, things got real political in the Big Apple over the weekend. I'll tell you how next.
6: The Knicks are headed to the NBA Finals for the first time since 1999. Back then, we had dial-up internet. Live and La Vida Loca topped the charts. And the world was worried about Y2K. Yeah, it's been a while. Congrats, Big Apple. Party like it's 1999. Westwood One Sports.
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0: This is going to get very serious very fast. And I just know it is because that's how these things normally go. This is Westwood One Sports Night. Youngest in charge. I know Willingham kicking it with you as we take you coast to coast, taking you up to 3 a.m. Eastern time. We'll get a visit from our pal Law Murray, top of the 2 o'clock hour on the East Coast as we continue to recap game number 5 of the Western Conference Finals. We'll let you hear from Stephon Castle and Shai Gilgeous-Alexander coming up here momentarily as the post-game audio continues to filter in. SGA and the Thunder up 3-2 with a pivotal game number 6 coming up Thursday from San Antonio. We'll put a bow on that for a second here. Put a bookmark on that for a second. And I want to go to the National Football League because I could not believe what I saw on Twitter this weekend. Abdul Carter and Jackson Dart of the New York Giants need to grow the hell up. Both of them need to grow the hell up. The way that both of them acted this weekend, total embarrassment for the New York Giants organization. An organization that already has enough off-field drama. Roger Goodell and the ass clowns at the NFL refused to investigate Steve Tisch, whose name was littered over 162 times in the damn Epstein files. Yet we got J6. Jackson JD6, they tried to hijack Jaden Daniels' damn nickname. Jackson Dart, how many games did he start this past year? The bottom line is Jackson Dart hasn't accomplished a damn thing. So for him to not have the self-awareness to do what he did over the weekend is crazy. Jackson Dart is totally tone-deaf for even agreeing to introduce President Trump at a damn political rally. Just a unnecessary potential distraction for a team that, like I said a moment ago, does not need any more off-the-field distractions. Did you see what happened? 14 games played last year for Jackson Dart. 15 touchdowns, 5 picks. Threw for a tick over 2,200 yards. Anybody that watched Jackson Dart last year, there were some impressive moments, correct? We can't deny it. We simply can't. You know what else I can't deny? The final 3 games of the season and the final 4 out of 5 games down the stretch, he sucked. Just call a spade a spade. Not able to keep himself protected. Poor decisions. And it just is what it is. Look, he may end up being a fine player, and their success in 26 is going to be heavily dependent upon whether or not he's able to take a step forward here in this offense. But, like, what are we doing here? What are we doing? And it's not about President Trump and his policies or your political beliefs. It's not about that. You're a second-year quarterback. You're going into year 2. You haven't accomplished a damn thing. Don't you think it's a pretty risky brand move for a totally unestablished athlete to draw his line in the sand politically in front of the entire country? It just doesn't. I don't know who's in his corner. I don't know who's providing him guidance. But the bottom line is, what he chose to do was tone deaf and lacked fundamental understanding for one, who Jackson Dart is at this current moment, because he's really not anybody to this point. And then to a lesser degree, who the damn president is. It's frustrating. It is, because you want the best from guys, right? You want everyone to make great decisions and grow up to be respectable young dudes, right? I'm all for everybody having their political beliefs and so on and so forth. I can give a rat's ass about that. The bottom line is, though, in the workplace, it doesn't matter. And that is where I get to Abdul Carter, who also is totally tone deaf and lacks a fundamental understanding of who he is. That's the problem with both of them to me. First of all, Jackson Dart's got an identity crisis. And if you understand what I'm saying, you know what I'm saying. And I'm just going to leave it at that before I ruffle too many more feathers. The brother's got an identity crisis that I don't think is totally comfortable in who he is. And maybe wants to be somebody else. And I will just very much leave it there. But for Abdul Carter, I look at him, I think they both just lack a fundamental understanding of who they are at this point. And I think it's probably a worse look. I don't even want to say probably, 1,000%. It's a way worse look to me for Abdul Carter. You were the number three pick in the draft in 2025. You had four sacks as a rookie. You had one of the most forgetful rookie campaigns in recent memory for a top three pick that's assigned to rush the passer. Without a shadow of a doubt. Shut up. I keep going back to a lack of fundamental understanding of who you are. You're Abdul Carter. You were the number three overall pick. You didn't do much in your rookie year. Why are you bringing this sort of negative attention to your doorstep? Not all attention is good attention. You know what I'm saying? This is what kids do, right? When kids want attention, they act bad. That's what Abdul Carter's doing. It's like he wants the attention. And I don't get it, because for a guy that had four sacks, you shouldn't want the spotlight on you. Because when it was on you for the better part of 18 to 17 weeks, you didn't do a damn thing with it. This is where I say he's tone deaf, though. Even if you do have differing political beliefs with your quarterback, why is it social media's business? See, my problem with a lot of folks on social media is I don't care what you wear. I don't care what you eat. I don't need you to do the whole bit of phones got to eat first. Everybody overshares and does too much on social media. For Abdul Carter, even if your political beliefs differ from your franchise quarterback, why take it to the public for everyone else to be able to throw stones at your glass house? Honestly. Why give everyone the opportunity to throw stones at your glass house? It just was unnecessary. Here's the other part. I gave this example over the weekend, man. I work here at Westwood One Sports. I work with Denton. I work with Oliver Popular. I work with our esteemed program director. Work with all the other talent that you hear across this 24-hour network. Respectfully. Love everybody. I can give a rat's ass about their political affiliation. They can honestly take it and shove it. I don't care. It does not influence how I look at them. It doesn't. And in an NFL locker room, it shouldn't either. We're here for one common goal, one common mission, and that is to win football games. Whether or not you're blue or red or non-color, whatever, it doesn't matter in the grand scheme of things. That's my frustration. For a young player to be this tone deaf, it ain't a good sign. It's not. And if I'll take it a step further, if I'm the Giants, and Denton, tell me if I'm totally tripping with this one, because I'm admitting I'm about to reach here. If I'm the Giants, like, you've totally broke my trust here, Abdul Carter. How the hell can I trust you? If you're that quick at the trigger on social media to go out and just air our damn starting quarterback out the way that you basically did, how could I trust you with anything else?
1: Maybe I had to sit him that first day of pads. He gonna see that red jersey as a red cap and go all out.
0: Dog, I want to actually open up the phones on this because I think it's fascinating. 310-840-4910. One, do you take issue and do you think that Abdul Carter was in the wrong for calling out Jackson Dart via social media? Two, do you see this having any sort of bearing on the camaraderie within the Giants locker room? Because that's the first thing that I thought is, damn, to be publicly divided this way is one thing. Imagine what the conversations are like. Imagine what's being said with this situation behind closed doors. And those of you that are familiar with Jackson Dart and how he carries himself, you kind of get where I'm going here. I would love to know if this is something that ruffles feathers in a locker room. In the workplace, it wouldn't. In the workplace, it doesn't. The locker room is the NFL's workplace. Is this something that you think could potentially tear the Giants apart at the seam? 310-840-4910. Also, look at it from this angle. I think that as a second-year quarterback that hasn't proven anything, I don't think you should be doing something high-profile like introducing the most polarizing president in the history of the damn country. Why don't you lay low a little bit? Then I don't know if you saw the pictures of him and Sam Hartman with their spray tan abs throwing and working out together. But he should do more of that instead of introducing presidents. Work out. You're Jackson Dart, pal. You haven't done anything yet to this point. 310-840-4910 is the number. Robert is in Houston wanting to check in. Robert, what's going on? Welcome into Westwood One Sports Night.
2: Hey, man, how's it going?
0: Going swell, going swell.
2: So I don't understand, what's the big deal with Jackson, having his own political beliefs? I mean, I didn't catch the whole conversation. I mean, maybe I thought in the middle of it, but I'm not really sure what you're trying to say.
0: Say that again?
2: I'm asking, what's the big deal with Jackson having his own political beliefs? I didn't catch the whole conversation. I kind of came in during the middle, but...
0: My problem is you can have your own political beliefs. What's most important right now for Jackson Dart? His political beliefs are becoming the best version of himself as an NFL quarterback possible. For a guy that hasn't done a damn thing in this league to do something so high profile, introducing the most polarizing president in the country's history, to do that is a little bit tone deaf. And to me, he lacks a clear fundamental understanding of who the hell he is.
2: I mean, he could be focused on becoming the best version of himself, but he can also...
0: What is the benefit of doing it? What's the benefit of doing it?
2: Why do you have to make a spectacle of it? What does it matter?
0: What's the benefit of doing it? What is it? How does it benefit Jackson Dart? All it's done is create ridiculous negative blowback. It's unnecessary, and it's not how I want my franchise quarterback to be maneuvering. He doesn't know when to slide, and he doesn't know when to get his ass off stage. I appreciate the call. Maybe we're going to all disagree on this tonight. You know how crazy? Let me use an example. You know, because I'm trying to get you all to understand, when I keep talking about he doesn't understand who he is, you have to be, to me, of a certain profile to do certain things. When it comes to being a pro athlete, there are certain things as a pro athlete, especially when you're the face of a franchise, there are certain things you have no business doing. None. And Jackson Dart introducing the president, to me, is one of those things. 310-840-4910. Any problem with Jackson Dart introducing the president? Do you agree with how Abdul Carter challenged him publicly about it? And then three, could you see this as something that potentially divides the New York Giants locker room? 310-840-4910. That and the best postgame sound from Game 5 of the Western Conference Finals is next.
3: Remember Deshaun Watson? He's been on IR the last 19 months. And now, the front runner to be the Browns starter. But Shedeur Sanders and Dylan Gabriel are coming for the job. As always, the quarterback carousel in Cleveland is one to watch. Westwood One Sports.
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18: From the Logan AC and Heat Services Weather Center.
19: The rain chances build overnight tonight into Wednesday across central Ohio. A very high chance for rain, even a few thunderstorms on Wednesday with heavy downpours. We could see 1 to 2 inches of total rainfall across central Ohio, especially along I-70 and south. Highs in the mid to upper 70s on Thursday. A lot of sunshine and drier with upper 70s. That is your 97.1 The Fan weather forecast. I'm 10 Weather Impact Chief Meteorologist Chris Tomer.
0: Coming up momentarily. Currently taking your calls on what happened over the weekend between two members of the New York Giants, two faces of the franchise of the New York Giants, talking about former number three overall pick, Abdul Carter, and last year's first round pick at quarterback, Jackson Dart. Dart introduced President Trump at a rally this weekend, and Abdul Carter came after him via social media for doing so. And it got everyone's attention, causing some folks to think, you know, is there a potential divide in the Giants locker room over this situation? I want your thoughts on this. Do you think it's something, do you think that this situation, not politics period, this individual situation, from Abdul Carter calling him out the way that he did to Jackson Dart making the decision period, could you potentially see it dividing a locker room? Did you have a problem with Abdul Carter publicly calling out Dart? And do you think Dart was smart to accept the honor of introducing President Trump? 310-840-4910 is the number. We'll take your calls on that. Plus, we'll give you the best audio postgame from game number 5 of the Western Conference Finals. Ray is in Englewood wanting to check in. Ray, good evening, my friend. Welcome into Western Bone Sports Night.
20: Yeah, how you doing? Thanks for taking my call. Doing hey, good. I don't have a real issue with Abdul Carter doing what he did. I thought he hurt himself by backing away from his stance. It seemed like he tried to kind of backpedal from it when he first jumped out there. The bigger issue for me is that more African-American players in that locker room didn't step up with him.
0: Because that's doing exactly what they don't need to. It's a divide. Why would they try to further cause a divide? I totally disagree with you. Abdul Carter's dead ass wrong. Point blank. It's totally, you're one of the faces of this franchise. You're one of the leaders of this franchise. For you to publicly shame a teammate, what the hell are we talking about here? If Jackson Dart would have came and sucked, if he would have came and cussed Abdul Carter's ass out, he would have been absolutely right for it. Abdul Carter was totally out of bounds for what he did.
20: Well, maybe he's not the best example, maybe not the best role model to do that. But I do think the issue needs to be talked about. If you're going to, if Jackson Dart.
0: Twitter's not the place to talk about it, though, is my point. And I appreciate the call. I'm going to let you run because we've got a couple more and we're up against it. I didn't mean to cut you short. But, like, my whole point is I don't mind it being brought up. I don't mind it being brought up at all. If you really brothers and you rock with one another and band together as teammates, and a lot of you haven't played organized team sports. So, like, I don't know, maybe you won't be able to get it. Stuff like this in a locker room matters. Like, this stuff is talked about, but it's done in the confines of the locker room. It's done in privacy. It's done in confidentiality. What Abdul Carter did was totally break that third wall, so to speak. It totally break the trust and the confidentiality, in my opinion, of that Giants locker room. Because if I was a member of the Giants, whether I agreed with Jackson's political stance or not, I would have jumped in Abdul Carter's ass for ripping our young quarterback like that to the public and causing this unnecessary-ass distraction. That's my frustration. It really has less to do about their political views. I can give a rat's ass about that. You're two second-year players. Who the hell do you think you are, Abdul Carter? And then Jackson Dart, on the other hand, even accepting the honor. And notice I'm calling it an honor. I get it. A sitting president is asking you to introduce them. I don't care who it is. That's a prestigious honor. It is. I'm aware enough to understand that. But there's a time and place for everything. I don't think that's an opportunity that you should be jumping at this juncture of your career, is my point. 310-840-4910 is the number. Let's go to Darren in Chicago wanting to check in. What's going on, Darren? Welcome into Western One Sports Tonight, brother.
21: How much? How you doing, sir? First of all, I think both players are just don't know what's called proper workplace environments. You're representing the Giants. The last thing you want to do is embarrass your team, embarrass your employer. Because if I did that to my employer and went out and said something political, especially to a public thing, my butt would be dragged into the office and written up, or worst case, fired. You keep it in the locker room. You don't go out and make a bad name for yourself, because what you do, you set yourself up for either embarrassment, criticism, or even worse. That's all this is. Both players should not have done anything with this at all. Period. And you're right.
0: I think you're spot on with it, family. I appreciate you chiming in. Let's go to Let's go to Sean in Tacoma. Wants to chime in. Sean, what's going on, brother? Welcome into Western World Sports Night, man.
1: Hey, Linnell. Thanks for taking my call, man.
0: Yes, sir.
1: Couple things that are being ignored here. Mm-hmm. People forget that Harbaugh visited the White House even before he got hired by the Giants. So, if anything, you know, the whole political alignments have been in place a little bit before that.
0: But here's the thing, though. I don't even have a problem with the alignments. I don't have a problem with the alignments. Do I agree with it? No. Do I have a problem with it? No. My thing is this. Well, you don't have to. The public call out, I thought, it just takes it over the top to me.
1: At this point, to say that it's divisive for someone to state that they're against what's going on right now, given the fact that what's going on is some of the most divisive acts by a president we've ever seen. At this point, you're either on the right side of history or you're in the cult. Thanks for taking my call.
0: Did you see how he tried to back out after he dropped his mic drop line? That's where I didn't want the conversation to go, because it's not about that. The point is, politics and sports don't mix in the locker room, especially. You're going to have disagreements with one another. It is what it is. They're coworkers. You don't have the same political beliefs as your coworkers half of the damn time. But you're not going to go call them out on social media. I don't care how against the current sitting president you are. It's undermining the New York Football Giants is my problem with it, right? I don't have a side. I'm not picking a side. The issue to me is Abdul Carter choosing to undermine his teammate. The issue with me for Jackson Dart, I think accepting the honor, and notice I'm calling it an honor purposefully, right? Accepting the honor to me at this juncture of your career, I don't know, man. I just think it's a little bit tone deaf, man. Just think it's a little bit tone deaf. 310-840-4910 is the number. We got a lot more to get to. In about an hour, we'll be joined by our pal Law Murray of The Athletic. We'll get his thoughts on Game 5 of the Western Conference Finals. OKC up 3-2 with a pivotal Game 6 coming up Thursday from San Antonio. Coming up on the other side, though, man. I want to continue to take your calls on this conversation, and we'll get to Brendan Sorsby next.
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0: This is Westwood One Sports Night. Here's Linnell Willingham.
1: Here I go. Fresh installment of Westwood One Sports Night. Coming right at you halfway through as we continue to take you coast to coast, bring you the latest and greatest in the world of sports. A lot more to get to, including 1 hour from now, we'll be joined by our pal Law Murray of The Athletic. He will give us his thoughts on game number 5 of the Western Conference Finals between the Spurs and the Thunder. We said it prior to the start of the series. I've been screaming it from the mountaintops really for a little while now, man. This series was going to be an absolute slobber knocker. This series, I called it the next best rivalry in all of pro sports. It has lived up to that hype and then some. Without a shadow of a doubt, it has lived up to that hype and then some. And tonight was no different, man. The one thing that continues to impress me about this series is the responses, right, from both of these teams when they're met with adversity, when they're punched in the face, right? The old adage out there in pro sports, little league sports, regardless, is everyone's got a plan until you get punched in the mouth. Everybody's got a plan until you get popped in the lip. And all postseason long and most recently in this series, both of these teams have done a great job responding when punched in the mouth. Tonight, it was OKC's time to respond and punch back. And they did it. Shai Gilgeous-Alexander, to me, you've watched him get off to slow starts in all five of these games to this point. Yet down the stretch, when they're looking to close these games out, he's the guy that they go to, and he routinely comes up big. He has been special for Oklahoma City. But here's the reality, right? As great as SGA is, this group is not in this position if it's not for their role players absolutely

0: starring in their roles, from Cason Wallace to Isaiah Hartenstein to Aaron Wiggins, you name it, man. Their role players have starred in their roles, including a man that's now being talked about as, this is crazy, but it's kind of where we're at this point. A man that's being talked about is arguably the greatest role player of all time. Saw him do it with the Lakers. Saw him do it with OKC last year. And he came up big again tonight when his team needed him the most. Off the bench, 22 points and a hell of a lot of good defense for one Alex Caruso. He was awesome. A plus 18 tonight for Oklahoma City, man. His starting point guard, SGA, couldn't stop giving the praise out postgame. He had this to say about Alex Caruso and his phenomenal performance in Game 5.
1: He has the most championships on this team, first and foremost. So he's played in the most big games, biggest games on this team. So that experience you can't recreate, you can't manufacture, you either go through it or don't. And he's just like, AC isn't like some uber talented guy. Like, he's not some guy that's 6'7" with a 7'3" wingspan and shoots lights out. Like, but he's one of the, not if the best competitor in the NBA, like night in and night out. And he wears that, and he sets that tone for us as a group. And it's come full fledged this series with guys out and him having to step up. But, yeah, he wears that hat for this group all season long, and it's on TV every night now, so the world's getting to see it. But, yeah, he's huge for us.
0: It is the true mark of a champion, man, honestly. Just what Alex Caruso has done, the way that he has grinded here throughout the course of this series and throughout the regular season as well, man. The injury situation for OKC, this isn't something that's new. They dealt with this throughout the course of the regular season, and there's a reason that they're battle-tested and they're responding to the injuries and the attrition as well as they are. They've been here before. They're prepared for this moment, man. I think Coach Dagnall deserves all the credit in the world as well. It feels like he's kind of the unsung hero when it comes to all of this, the forgotten man, so to speak. But he's just as important as anybody that's a part of this process, man. I gave him his flowers about an hour ago, but I want to give him again here. Chet Holmgren was special to start the game. But what he did offensively, coming out, being aggressive, it's what we've needed from him. The shooting splits in the series, his numbers in this series, have totally taken a dip on the offensive end of the floor. I do not want the defense to be forgotten about when we have our conversations about Chet Holmgren. He is leading the pack, being physical with Victor Wembanyama, being physical, protecting the rim. Chet has been good on defense. They needed his offense tonight, and they got it to start this basketball game, man. So shout out to Oklahoma City, overcoming what was, again, another slow start for one Shai Gilgeous-Alexander, but down the stretch he was able to do his thing. This depth, though, and I keep going back to it, right? The depth that OKC has, and tonight they only played, what, 5 guys off the bench instead of 7, which we've seen at times. They played 5 guys off the bench tonight, and the one thing that I continue to be impressed by, when you're this deep and you pride yourself on effort and hustle and tenacity and really getting after it, on the defensive end of the floor, when that is what you pride yourself on, when you're able to go 10, 11 guys deep, there is no drop-off when it comes to that energy. There is no drop-off when it comes to that play style. And that, to me, has been the most impressive part, you know, about Oklahoma City to this point, man. But I mentioned it. Role players were great. You know who else was great? One Chet Holmgren came up big for Oklahoma City tonight. SGA, the man of the hour, the leading scorer for tonight, had this to say about the big fella, Chet Holmgren, coming up big tonight.
2: As a player, you're going to go through ups and downs. Like, I don't ever worry about Chet, just because I know like how much he loves the game, how much he cares, how much he works. Like, he'll figure it out no matter what it looks like. Like, he'll get to it. And I bet on Chet 10 times out of 10, and he proved why I bet on him tonight. as a player, you're going to go through ups
0: and look, downs. Sometimes, you know, you hear people talk about coach speak and so on and so forth, and people speaking in cliches and this and that. That wasn't no cliche. Wasn't cliche at all. Wasn't coach speak. There's a trust and a belief that he has in Chet Holmgren. And for Chet to play the way that he played tonight and to give you, you know, his regular season scoring output tonight, I thought it was big, and they needed him. Because once again, as I've been reiterating, Shai did not start the game, you know, off well. He didn't, and he hasn't throughout the entirety of this series. Tonight, though, Chet was there to ultimately pick up the pieces. I started off the show with this, and the more and more we think about it, we're about halfway through here tonight. The more and more I think about it, the more conviction I have when saying it, man. I know that De'Aaron Fox tonight shot a lousy 4 for 15. I know that Devin Vassell shot a lousy 2 for 11. I know Dylan Harper was just 1 of 5 with 3 turnovers off the bench. The reason the Spurs lost tonight is because they didn't get enough offense from Victor Wembanyama. They simply didn't. And I know some folks are going to say, well, Linnell, they gave up 127 points. What about the defense? Right? They allow OKC to shoot 48% from the field and 44% from three. What about the defense? I thought the defense was fine. Sometimes you just got to shake your opponent's hand and say, hey, Slim, you were the better guy tonight. I think that if you're San Antonio, that's what you got to do on that end of the floor, so to speak. They made tough shots. They were contested. You saw the length of this group on full display. Oh, that's fine. Victor Wembanyama was not good enough tonight offensively. Bottom line, he was not good enough. And it starts with the mentality to me. And we've been talking about it all night, right? You have to be more aggressive offensively. I don't know if it's him wanting to be a good teammate. I don't know if it's him wanting to please his teammates. I don't know if it's him not trying to beef with anybody. But Victor, we've seen it all throughout the postseason what the answer is. It's you playing from the free throw line and below, dominating. You are the most impactful role threat in all of the NBA in the three-point shooting numbers from the corner this year. For San Antonio, proved that. They attempted the most corner threes this year in NBA history. Why? Because of Wemby's role, the gravity that he has on the roll. And when he's done it in this series, it's worked. When he's been aggressive offensively in the series, they've had no answer for it. So for them to continuously go away from it is frustrating. It honestly is. When they continue to go away from it, it's frustrating. He was 4 for 15 tonight. I wouldn't have gave a rat's ass. I would have preferred him to be 4 for 25, right? I just want the aggression to be there. I want the mentality to be there on that end of the floor. And right now, for a guy that I think has the potential to be the greatest of all time, the mentality offensively tonight, it wasn't there. I could say all that and then on the same breath say this. Without a shadow of a doubt, he will show up in game 6. Without a shadow of a doubt, he will respond in game 6 the way that he's responded all postseason. Just is what it is, man. The one thing I didn't like tonight from San Antonio, and we've seen it at times, you know, throughout the course of this postseason, the whining from San Antonio, specifically Stephon Castle. And I love everything about Castle. Junkyard dog mentality. Toughest dude in the room. Somebody that I'd want in a damn bar fight with me. It's him. This whining and crying that he's been doing on the floor is kind of rubbed me the wrong way. Here's what he had to say post-game about the way the game is being officiated. Take a listen.
1: You know, trying to play through it. You know, it's tough. I just think with the way they guard, how physical they are, we don't get that same luxury to be able to play as physical on the other end at times. But offensively, I think we do a good job of screening and playing through it. So I think we create a lot of advantages, but I think we just missed a lot of open shots tonight. You know, trying to play through.
0: I thought at the tail end of that, you heard the maturity come out of him a little bit more accountable for what happened towards the tail end of that. But the bigger picture thing is like, yo, you gotta be better. Gotta be better. He struggled tonight, man. He struggled to shoot the ball from three in this series after shooting the cover off the ball in the first two series. So it's been interesting to watch here, man. Bottom line, though, Victor Wembanyama has to be better if San Antonio is going to have an opportunity to win at home in game number six. I expect him to win, though, man. Backs against the wall. I fully expect him to come out swinging, man. 310-840-4910 is the number. Let's hear from our guy, John, out in Toronto, wanting to check in. John, what's going on, man? Welcome in.
3: Yeah, great to talk to you. I guess a couple words on the New York Giants situation. I guess I'll echo some of what I heard. It was a little bit unwise, and I think I'll echo also your emphasis. It was a little bit, only a little bit, unwise on Jackson Dart's part. At this point in his career, if you're Tom Brady, you can go whole hog, you know.
0: Right.
3: But even he was, because there's nothing wrong with it, and there is a double standard. We don't have to get into that too much. There is a double standard where, because of sort of the way a lot of media leans, sort of let's say a left leaning celebrity or athlete would tend to get away with it without less criticism versus right leaning, whatever. But but it is also an honor, like you said, to introduce the president, and he didn't say anything crazy so. For him, it's a small faux pas. It could be, actually, now that I was thinking about it, and one of the other callers alluded to it, it could be that he was trying to ingratiate himself, in addition to maybe believing it, trying to ingratiate himself to his new head coach, who is a Republican. It was colossally dumb.
0: If that's the case, then he's totally tone deaf. I appreciate the call, man. We're not even really on that anymore, but I appreciate you. Let's go to our guy Jim in New Hampshire, wanting to check in. Jimbo, what's going on, man?
4: How you doing, my friend?
0: I am good, buddy.
4: Hey, just wanted to say, Wembanyama, he has to keep shooting more. I mean, back in the day, if Larry Bird had a cold night, just keep giving him the ball, and he's going
0: to
4: heat up.
0: So you just kind of added on to the conversation in a way that I appreciate. We were talking about this earlier. How much of the onus goes on Wemby? How much goes on Mitch Johnson, the head coach, not putting him in position to succeed more?
4: Yeah, I you got to put something on the coach, but I mean, it's whether you don't play. But I mean, the Knicks have a solid chance in this now; they really do. And I hate to say that, being a Boston fan,
0: it's going to be fascinating to see how that group is ultimately able to, battle coming up here in the NBA Finals. I do know this. My thoughts on them throughout this postseason has totally changed, man, for sure.
4: Yeah, well, the Knicks are going to have plenty of rest. And
0: we'll see if that rest hurts them or helps them. I appreciate the call. 310-840-4910 is the number. Let's do this. Let's take a timeout. Put a pause on things here for a second. I want to talk about a couple of different things coming up on the other side of the break. One, our guy Law Murray is going to join us coming up here in about 45 minutes, so make sure you stick around for that. One, I want to let you hear from James Harden and Kenny Atkinson, who went out totally sad as they were swept by the New York Knicks. And then I want to give you an update on a story we haven't spent a ton of time on here on this program, but I think it's fascinating. We got a massive, massive update in the case of one Brendan Sorsby, the quarterback from Texas Tech, the NCAA making a ruling on whether he's going to be able to play coming up here in 2026. We'll give you the details on that next here on Westwood One Sports Night.
5: 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Back then, we had dial-up internet. 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And the world was worried about Y2K. Yeah. It's been a while. Congrats, Big Apple. Party like it's 1999. Westwood One Sports.
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0: Well, Westwood One Sports Night continues as we continue to take you coast to coast, getting you up to 3 a.m. Eastern time. Law Murray of The Athletic going to join us coming up in about a half hour or so. We'll get his thoughts on game 5 of the Western Conference Finals between the Spurs and the Oklahoma City Thunder. What a series that has been here to start. We'll get Law's opinion on it coming up here momentarily. The New York Knicks punched their ticket to the Eastern Conference Finals, the NBA Finals, which starts a week from today. They'll obviously await the winner of OKC and San Antonio. The New York Knicks, I mentioned it earlier, to me, this is probably the most impressive run that we've ever seen anyone go on in the Eastern Conference postseason. Just their dominance, the point differentials, the greatest ever in an 11-game stretch in postseason history. The true shooting percentage at 62.5% is the best true shooting percentage in a postseason ever by a team. They are quite literally doing the damn thing, man. And look, some folks are going to say, well, how much of a shot do you give them in the finals? They have totally changed my opinion on them in terms of the finals, right? And some folks are going to say, well, you beat Cleveland, right? Like, is that really a tall task? You beat Cleveland. You beat, you know, you didn't really have any stiff competition to get to this point is what the argument's going to be. And in terms of who they beat to get to the finals, I mean, Cleveland was sorry. The way that Cleveland looked in this series, just, they looked spineless. They looked gutless. They looked like a group that lacked leadership. They looked like a group that lacked any sense of urgency. And I use, you know, talk about sense of urgency and desperation all the time when we talk about the postseason. When Cleveland put on tape the effort that they gave, and it's always a slippery slope to go down in terms of questioning a team's effort, right? Very risky thing to do. These are grown professional athletes, and nobody wants to have their effort questioned, but hot damn. Just the way that New York scored in transition, Cleveland's unwillingness to get back defensively, their unwillingness to slide their feet defensively in the half court, they just look totally disinterested throughout the entirety of this series. And I think what you saw from New York is part of why we give them a puncher's chance, but you also saw why the future in Cleveland is extremely bleak. The shocker of the afternoon to me. We've had a bunch of stories break. We'll get you an update on the Brendan Sorsby situation. We'll get you up to speed on Meek Mill versus LeBron James, which is just epic. But man, the most wild story tonight was Kenny Atkinson. He's going to be brought back by Cleveland. That was reported by Shams Charania and Brian Windhorst of ESPN, is that he is going to be back as the head coach of this group. He made a total ass of himself throughout this series with some of his comments at the podium postgame. Here's what he had to say, and I promise this ain't no AI. This is Kenny Atkinson. If you're out there in Cleveland listening, I'm sorry. This is Kenny Atkinson, the head coach of the Cleveland Cavaliers. He had this to say after falling down 0-3 against the New York Knicks. Take a listen.
1: I think we've won the I said 3 out of 3. We're 2 out of 3. And the expected, I don't know if you guys follow that, is that it's an expected score. You know, and we won 2 out of 3. And I know you're looking confused, but
2: I'm not.
1: There is really, you know, if you believe in process and all that, like, man, take that layer. I know I don't throw that on them. I see it for myself.
0: He was serious. He basically was trying to say down 0-3, we technically won 2 out of the last 3 games in terms of expectance. And that's looking at the analytics basically saying, based off of how you shot, based off how you started the game, so on and so forth, your percentage chances of winning the game. They were expected to win 2 out of the last 3, but ultimately came up short. Why? Based off how they played. So when you hear that sort of excuse making from your head coach. Naturally, and maybe I'm reaching, naturally to me, there is a trickle-down effect that it has on the rest of your basketball team. Naturally to me, it feels like there's just a lack of accountability from the top down when it comes to Cleveland. Almost as if there's this happy to be here mentality. And Kenny Atkinson, after they got swept last night, sounded like a coach that was happy to be here. Here's what he had to say when recapping the season for the Cleveland Cavaliers last night.
2: That was the task, right? Take another step. And we know, you know, Knicks were in the conference finals last year, right? This is how it, you have to there are barriers, right? And we jumped a barrier that we're stuck on, right? Second round, stuck on that. You make a jump, it's hard, not easy to do in a really competitive East.
0: So part of what he said is obviously true, right? Technically, yeah, they did make a jump. They got further than what they got last year. But everyone knows this was a team that was going to be judged off of whether they made it to the finals or not. In an Eastern Conference that, you know, prior to the start of the season, with the injuries that Boston had and the injuries that Orlando suffered throughout the course of the season, the injury to Tyrese Halliburton last year in the finals, this conference was supposed to be wide the hell open. So, yeah, technically great. They got further than what they've gotten, than what they got previously, but they clearly, to me, didn't live up to expectation, right? This was a group that was expected to make the finals. Like, based on the attrition that, you know, existed throughout the rest of the conference, they were supposed to make the finals. They obviously did not. To me, they didn't, in large part because Donovan Mitchell was a one-man show, it felt like. He did not get the help that he needed, and he wasn't good enough defensively throughout the course of this series. But Evan Mobley, Jared Allen, James Harden, all three of those dudes, totally inconsistent. But it's James Harden who he consistently put under the microscope, and he was hunted out defensively. The best way that I can describe James Harden and where things currently sit for him and why he looks the way that he looks at this point, Father Time is undefeated, except in its current bout against LeBron James. But, like, you could tell, bro. Like, he doesn't have the burst offensively to blow by guys. Think about what James Harden was doing, man. His ability to get downhill and get to the cup and forcing the defense to collapse, he specialized in it. He's not that guy anymore offensively. Everything is tough for him offensively. Everything. And when you look at the length in the defenders at New York had, they made life hell for James Harden. That same issue that he has offensively, lacking the burst, lacking the explosiveness, it's why he is a damn traffic cone on the defensive end. He cannot move his puppies laterally. He can't. The sad part about it is I feel like everyone but James Harden understands that. Here's what James Harden had to say post-game when asked, you know, how he thought he played this series.
3: I think I did pretty good, you know. Like, I don't grade myself off shot making. I think coming here was just a piece to fulfill whatever needs to be fulfilled. And, you know, defensively being extremely solid, offensively, you know, getting guy shots and fitting into a system that was already in place.
0: I was totally taken aback by those comments, man. There's a right time and place for everything. That may have been the truth, because I do, you know, just based off of some folks' comments on Twitter, people are trying to make it seem like his shortcomings defensively are being way overblown. I don't think that's the case, but if that is true, that's not the time and place to say it. Right? At the podium, you're a veteran leader of this team. Take accountability. That's it. You're a veteran, all top 75 player, been around a block too many times. Take accountability in that specific situation. And unfortunately, James Harden did not. It leads us to believe, like, hey, what is next here potentially for the Cleveland Cavaliers. Brian Windhorst of ESPN is reporting, sooner rather than later, they are going to be engaged in trade talks with Milwaukee in a deal centered around one Evan Mobley. We'll see which way Cleveland ultimately goes, but damn, feels like that group coming up short the way that they did. Like I always say, when you come up short in the postseason in the NBA more than any other sport, there are usually some pretty sweeping consequences that that come your direction. Benny is in Dallas wanting to chime in. Benny, what's going on, man? Welcome into Westwood One Sports Night.
4: Hey, how's it going tonight, Liddell, man? Look, you know, you and I had a conversation a few days ago about this same thing, you know, and I think I mentioned to you that San Antonio is just not ready right now. I mean, Wemby is going to be the greatest player I think ever played the game, but right now he's got to beef up and he's got to get him some more wind, because down the stretch tonight, I watched this whole game from start to finish. He was tired, and he was outside shooting threes where there's no way he should have been out there. I mean, this guy's 7'4". He should have been in that paint, I mean, you know, pissing people off and wrecking everything. And as far as James Harden goes, it's over, man. 37 years old. I mean, this guy has no pop at all anymore. And he's basically disappeared in almost every playoff series he's ever been in. I mean, game 6, 7, he's nowhere to be found. And he's continued that trend in Cleveland. I don't know why they would even, you know, keep him there any longer.
0: So the fascinating part, and I appreciate the call, brother, the fascinating part on that front, when it comes to Harden, is all you continue to hear is that, yeah, no matter what, and we talked about this last week, he's going to be back next year. And I don't necessarily understand it. Hopefully, for their sake, it's at a reduced rate and a reduced price, because at this juncture, like, you can't justify paying him $30 million a year. $40 million. You can't. You simply can't, man. And I think what this postseason has showed, I think there's a role for him, but he can't be, he can be no more than a pass first point guard in the playoffs. You need him to lock in on defense. I don't think you're getting any quicker offensively to be able to score at a higher clip. And the defense just gets tougher in the postseason. But offensively, man, offensively, he's cooked. He's a shell of himself. He just is, man. He just is. We'll see what happens. Maybe one LeBron James is able to take his talents back to Cleveland. That would be something. I wanted to get to this college football news that we got earlier today, and it's a story we haven't talked a whole lot about here on this program, myself specifically here. The NCAA denied Texas Tech quarterback Brendan Sorsby's request to be reinstated as eligible for the 2026 season. This whole case is nutty. Sorsby caught betting on all kinds of things. Soccer, football, basketball, you name it. And to his defense team's credit, this was the best defense, period, right? They tried to say he had a gambling problem. And because of that problem, he should be eligible to play, because why hurt a kid in a situation that's clearly got an addiction, an issue? Why hurt a kid instead of trying to help the kid? Well, the NCAA called poppycock on him having an addiction, and they said, we don't give a damn if you have an addiction. You are not going to play during the 2026 season. And every time something big comes up in gambling, in pro sports, collegiate sports, it gets me asking the million-dollar question, man, and it's my biggest fear as a sports fan. I want your calls on this at 310-840-4910. Brendan Sorsby, the latest to get popped for sports gambling. Are you afraid as a sports fan? Are you fearful as a sports fan of the potential of, like, sports gambling ruining the integrity of not just pro sports, but as you're seeing here with Brendan Sorsby, collegiate sports as well? Do you see sports gambling undermining the integrity of college sports and pro sports down the line here? 310-840-4910 is the number. We'll take your calls on that. Plus, I'll tell you why LeBron James and Nike totally slimed out Meek Mill. 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
21: From the Logan AC and Heat Services Weather Center.
22: The rain chances build overnight tonight into Wednesday across central Ohio. A very high chance for rain, even a few thunderstorms on Wednesday with heavy downpours. We could see 1 to 2 inches of total rainfall across central Ohio, especially along I-70 and south. Highs in the mid to upper 70s on Thursday. A lot of sunshine and drier with upper 70s. That is your 97.1 The Fan weather forecast. I'm 10 Weather Impact Chief Meteorologist Chris Tomer.
0: And yes, this is a precursor of what you will hear maybe exactly 1 hour from now. Because I don't know if you heard, the paperwork has officially been filed for the boy to turn into the man. Aubrey Drake Graham. Call him a goat. Call him the best solo artist of all time. Whatever tickles your fancy, whatever floats your boat, you do it. Here on Westwood One Sports Night. Linnell Willingham taking you coast to coast. Law Murray going to join us in about 15 minutes. We will get his thoughts on Game 5 of the Western Conference Finals as OKC takes a 3-2 series lead. Kevin is in Los Angeles wanting to react to the NCAA's ruling on Brendan Sorsby. Do you see sports gambling undermining the integrity of college and pro sports at some point, Kevin?
23: First, the answer to that question is yes. But college and these professional leagues can't have it both ways. Because the bottom line is this. If you're going to be in the bed with these gambling organizations as sponsors, and you're doing that nationally, the people are seeing that and you're saying, okay, well, that's okay. We don't mind you betting and doing these types of things. But if you turn around and then you want to come down hard on the players, let's face the facts. We don't know which way the player is going to go. Is he going to throw the game? Is he going to win the game tonight? So we're still back at zero. There's no crystal ball that tells us what this player is going to do because he's gambling. So if you're going to get involved with these organizations, you're the one who's setting the example. So in my opinion, if you're going to do that, you can't come down hard on the players. It's just a natural thing that they're going to do, just like your listeners, just like the fans are going to do. Everybody's going to do it. So that's all I want to say, and I'll get off and listen for your.
0: I thought it was a great call, man. The one thing that I don't necessarily agree with, I don't have any issue. Shohei Ohtani should be able to bet on the NBA. Victor Wembanyama should be able to bet on Major League Baseball. Aaron Rodgers should be able to bet on hockey. You know, I totally disagree with this notion that, for all the reasons that Kevin just listed, I totally disagree with the notion that, you know, players shouldn't be able to gamble on sports outside of their pro sports league. I don't see the issue with it at all. I thought Kevin put it perfectly, man. You can't have your cake and eat it too, so to speak. You're signing these multi-billion dollar deals and contracts with your DraftKings, and name your favorite sports book, right? Like, with that being the case, I think it's hard to discourage players in your league from gambling on other sports. It makes you look totally hypocritical. It does, man. 310-840-4910 is the number on that. That's a story I want to get into. And clearly, I'm not proud of what we're about to talk about because one of the greatest rappers currently is being pigeonholed and painted as a total dummy. Maybe he is. Meek Mill, best known for Dreams and Nightmares, his hit song that came out back in like 2012, had me in middle school acting a damn fool, had me in high school acting a damn fool. I think it came out in my like eighth grade year. But apparently LeBron James and Nike are doing a brand collab, and there's new merch and new shoes with dreams and nightmares on it. LeBron is getting ready to drop the Nike Zoom LeBron 23 Lux Dreams and Nightmares, along with a Dreams and Nightmares t-shirt that in quotes says "about damn time." It basically has the dates of every championship that LeBron has won in his career. And on top of the shirt, right under the collar, it says Dreams and Nightmares. Meek Mill publicly went to Twitter and added Nike and said, "So at Nike, just going to take my whole brand and mash it up with LeBron? What is this? Why wouldn't anybody holler at me about this? I thought the snakes was fake. I thought the sneaks was fake. What's up with this?" So Meek Mill has kind of got a point, right? Like, if you're Nike and LeBron and you were going to do a Dreams and Nightmare collaboration, why wouldn't you include Mr. Dreams and Nightmares himself? Because they didn't have to, guys. Here's why. 8 days ago, meaning May the 18th of 2026, 14 years after the song came out, it was just Dreams and Nightmares was officially trademarked 8 days ago. 8 days ago. I don't know who's in Meek's corner. I don't know who's helping Meek Mill make decisions. This is some of the stupidest stuff I've seen ever. Ever. And I almost feel bad for Meek. Because it's like, dog, if you ignorant, you ignorant. If you don't know better, you don't know better. But like, dog, how the hell your whole artistry at this point, your whole brand is centered around three words: dreams and nightmares. So for you to not have the wherewithal to protect yourself from a business standpoint, it's embarrassing. Honestly, this is why people have, you know, agents. That's why I have Denton as my damn advocate. So I don't do stupid things like Meek Mill not trademarking Dreams and Nightmares, dog.
2: Meek Mill's agents around him are so bad that they didn't even trademark it to try and steal from him.
0: They
2: spent years of this being unmarketed and no one swooped in to be like, you know what? Let's take advantage of the rapper that maybe is misguided and we will take this. No one did that either.
0: It's disappointing. It's sad. How does something like it? I almost thought it was fake, Denton. You know how the internet gets nowadays and how Elon Musk and his X app works. You got to, you know, corroborate evidence, so to speak. I thought this was fake. It is real. Meek is silly, man. This is silly.
2: His reputation's been kind of struggling the last, like, 10 years.
0: Yeah, ever since he got bodied by the singing guy, it's been...
2: You're goat. It's actually your fault. You should be taking the blame for this.
0: I am in no way responsible for the immaturity of Meek Mill and his team.
2: It's definitely Nicki Minaj's fault.
0: Well, she's ridiculous, by the way. Anybody publicly backing her in 2026, you're just horny. That's the best way.
2: Easy, Mr. Positive. Come down.
0: Yeah, that's the best way that I can put it. But it's incredible that this is happening. I do want to get to Drake before we end the show, and I hope our esteemed producer gives me the opportunity.
2: Yeah, we can do that at 3:01 a.m.
0: Huh?
2: What?
0: Hopefully we get the chance to celebrate the accomplishments of one Aubrey Drake Graham tonight. Is that something you see us doing later in the show?
2: What accomplishment?
0: That's a tease, actually. I'll save that for when we actually celebrate the accomplishment. You know the accomplishment. So, like, this bit that you're doing is actually incredible. How can you, even on a day like today, where all 92 of the damn songs that he dropped charted on the Billboard Top 100, you can't give credit and flowers even on a day like today, Denton?
2: You didn't tell me what he did. What am I celebrating?
0: He Well, I'll tell you a little bit later on in the show. That's why you should stick around. We'll ask Law Murray what he thinks of Drake's accomplishment. Coming up here momentarily, our friend from The Athletic is going to join us. Him and his colleagues over at The Athletic did a interesting exercise last week where they broke down and split up 100 different players, I believe, throughout the association into several different tiers. And he gave us who he thought was the best player currently in the association. He will share the findings of that list coming up momentarily when he joins us here on Westwood One Sports Night. Final hour of power coming your way next. You know how we do it in the final hour. We'll hear from Law. We'll recap Game 5 of the Western Conference Finals. OKC with a stranglehold on this series, up 3-2 as they get geared up for a pivotal Game 6 coming up Thursday night from San Antonio. Is Victor Wembanyama going to show up? Is Victor Wembanyama going to show up? He didn't show up tonight. They need him coming up on Thursday. We'll get Law Murray's opinion on that and a whole lot more as we get geared up for the final hour of power here on a Tuesday night edition of Westwood One Sports Night with the youngest in charge, Linnell Willigan.
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1: You bet your bottom dollar it's Westwood One Sports Night. And this is the youngest in charge of the Willingham rocking out with you for one final hour, the final hour of power as we get you up to 3 a.m. Eastern time. We take you coast to coast here on Westwood One Sports Night. We appreciate you joining us after you choose to do so. What a night it has been. We started things off in the association. We will get back there momentarily. SGA and the Thunder with a huge win tonight, going up 3-2. Looking to close this bad boy out on the road Thursday night in San Antonio. Another, you know, night where SGA didn't shoot it well to start. Chet Holmgren, his early first quarter offense, I thought was huge for OKC and allowed them to kind of weather the storm early on. The big story, though, here tonight to me is I wanted Victor Wembanyama to be more aggressive from the outset offensively, and it feels like for whatever reason, Mitch Johnson and the company, they will not use the formula that's gotten them here to this point, and I would like to see them play through Wembanyama a little bit more. I want to see him be more aggressive offensively. I think it was something like 7 shot attempts in the first half. He's got to take it upon himself to be more aggressive on that end of the floor on a night where Vassell and Foxy did not shoot it well. They needed his offense. He didn't give it to him until the second half, and at that point it was a little bit too late. He was 4 of 15 tonight from the field. He's got to be better. And quite frankly, I expect him to respond coming up on Thursday in game number 2 from San Antonio, the way that he has responded all year long. All right, now we go out to the guest hotline where we find our pal Law Murray of The Athletic, always kind enough to give us some time, a friend of the program. You can give him a follow on the X app at Law Murray, the NU. I just peeped your updated bio. If anyone's looking for a summer run partner, my brother Law is always 6'6 wingspan, brother. I dig it.
2: People don't know until they get on the court with me and try some lazy passes. And, you know, that wingspan is paired with a great pair of hands. Obvious steals, brother. So,
1: I dig it, man. Appreciate you making some time for us, as you frequently do, my friend. A lot to talk about. We'll get into the offseason. We'll talk and look ahead at what the Knicks have done. And we'll also ask you about the piece in the project that you all have been working on at The Athletic, where you've tiered a bunch of dudes throughout.

0: at the course of this NBA postseason. Eager to hear how you came to your conclusions. But we got to start with game five tonight, man. This was one of those games, Law. OKC was clearly the more desperate team going into this one. Backs against the wall. You couldn't go down 3-2 and then try to go into San Antonio and keep your season alive. Your initial thoughts on what you saw tonight?
1: Yeah, I believe it was Chet Holmgren. I'm not on the road, so don't quote me. But I believe it was Chet who made the astute observation that the Spurs played with the desperation of a team with their season on the line Sunday in game four. And I, you know, if I'm right in saying that this was Chet observed of his own team and possibly of himself, that they did not bring the same level of urgency to that game. And you saw how that played out. Like, it was the first time in 4 years that Oklahoma City failed to score 90 points, and they weren't close to 90. They barely scored 80 in game four. So I was looking to see what the response was going to be. I was looking to see what the officiating was going to look like, because I felt like San Antonio beat the hell out of Oklahoma City and that none of their best players handled it well. None of their satellite players handled it well. What I saw was a level of aggression from the Thunder. I don't think they were great. They had seven of what wound up being 17 turnovers in that first quarter. 11 points allowed off of those turnovers. But I felt like they set a tone of urgency in terms of how they were going to just be aggressive. And the turnovers were bad. I mean, they were bad all night. Spurs had 14 steals, but I loved how Chet played to begin the game. He was 4-for-4. Yep. The rest of his team in that first quarter was 6-of-16. I didn't think Shea was great to begin the game, but what Shea did do, and this was aided by the Spurs fouling, you know, especially their bench. The bench came in and they just weren't very disciplined. Shea lived at the free throw line, and a lot of it was just bonus awareness, you know. The Spurs fouled Shea, and it wasn't necessarily in the act of shooting. I saw Julian Champagne, two hands in Shea's back. I saw Steph Castle multiple times, 30 feet from the basket, foul Shea when the Spurs were in the penalty. I felt like Oklahoma City definitely needed their home court. I felt like regression to the mean, they were due for some of it, and that's what they got. They shot well. The officiating was what it was. I mean, Shea scored half of his points from the free throw line, but Wemby scored 60% of his points from the free throw line.
0: Yeah.
1: And pretty much the difference in the game was Shea had some success and Wemby had very little. I mean, Shea outscored Wemby by 12 points in a game that the Thunder won by 13 points. I mean, that's pretty much the sum of the game for me.
0: Tells you the story. So I want to put Victor Wembanyama under the microscope here for a second, Law. I have given him credit all postseason long, and I wonder if you agree with me. I have just, even as recently as game four, Law, I have been so impressed by his response to adversity throughout this postseason. You look at how he responded in the first game off of the concussion in round one. You look at how he responded in the game after the ejection in round number two against Minnesota. And then in game four, do or die, not do or die necessarily, but backs against the wall. You needed to tie this series, and he came up big. What did you make of his aggression level tonight? What have you made of Mitch Johnson and his ability to get him the ball in favorable spots? And then do you expect him to once again respond in game six?
1: Well, I definitely think there's going to be a appropriate response. I feel like both teams are really good, man.
0: Yes, for sure.
1: You have both teams adjusting to the other. You had a team adjust to how Belt was dealt in the regular season. I mean, the Spurs beat this team 4 out of 5 times. I mean, you don't even get many opportunities to face a team 5 times in the season. So, like, Oklahoma City had to deal with that. And then game one, you know, with Oklahoma City not playing for a week, they got tripped up in game one. And so I don't look at this as a Mitch Johnson thing as much. I mean, Mitch has plenty of tape to look at and see how the Thunder made it difficult for Victor Wembanyama to get to his spots, get touches, and the like. But I think the reality is Victor was just a bystander for most of this game. You know, like we saw in game three, Victor was saying how he needed to make his teammates better.
0: Right. Yep.
1: And you know, the scoring was there, the defense was there, but also I feel like Victor did a pretty decent job making plays for his teammates. But that's not really a strength of Victor Wembanyama's game at this stage of his career. You know, it's one of the reasons why, you know, I feel like Victor Wembanyama, his ceiling is pretty extraordinary, but that doesn't mean that he is at that level on a consistent basis. Like when he
0: let me interject here for a second because I want to double click on what you said. I think that's fascinating. I agree with you to an extent when it comes to, like, we're not looking for him to be the guy that breaks down the defense and kick out to guys in terms of making them better. Do you think he's talking about just being more forceful on the rolls and the short rolls? Because I think the stat that I pulled, Law, I think they shot the most corner threes in NBA history this year because of the gravity that he has as a role man. They got to put him in the action more is my thing when I point fingers at Mitch Johnson, Law. It's like, get him in the damn action. He has so much gravity as a roller that, like, he makes, even if it's not him finishing or shooting a shot, Law, he just totally changes how you defend them when he's rolling with a purpose to the bucket.
1: Yeah, I feel like that physicality is such an important thing for the Thunder. And when they are able to be physical. I mean, you know, this game started with a lot of, like, the Spurs got a ton of threes up today, you know, like King Champagne was off to he had a 13 point first quarter, you know, he had 6 3-point attempts just himself. And some of those were off of turnovers, live ball turnovers that created advantages because of fast break opportunities. I mean, but I think that's what I'm saying when I say the Thunder's defense, they are physical with him.
0: Yeah.
1: They are pinching in. You know, you're gambling. Like, if the Spurs shoot a normal percentage from three, this is a completely different game. We saw what happened in the third quarter when they started to hit a few more threes when Oklahoma City took a 20-point lead. You know, Devin Vassell had an awful night. He only hit two threes. He only hit two shots the entire game. But the two threes he hit in that third quarter, I was like, okay.
0: I think he had the and-one three in that third quarter too, right?
1: Right, he had a four-point play opportunity. He missed the free throw. So, you know, when you look at, like, I know people were clowning Kenny Atkinson for what he said about the process of the game, right? And, you know, to everyone clowning Kenny, it's like, yeah, you should clown Kenny because Kenny can't say that in public. But if you're being real about how you play and how you practice and how you prepare for these games, you're thinking to yourself, just from a number standpoint, from a this is how we play, from a this is how we win standpoint. Look, if you get to the conference finals, you had to end two good team seasons. And that's not even counting the fact that you had to get to the playoffs yourself, right?
0: Right.
1: Like, the San Antonio Spurs are not a great shooting team, but they're pretty good at their process. And if they get the same shots at home, then it's a different game. If they get a different whistle, it's a different game. Everyone is expecting a game seven for those reasons alone. And so Victor Wembanyama, yeah, like that overly aggressive defense, the kind of defense that discourages Victor from just taking the ball and doing things with it, it opened up shots. Like, the Spurs got 92 shots on goal. Six different players for the Spurs took at least 10 shots in this game. And, you know, you had a few decent performances. I mean, Victor did get 12 free throw attempts. Like I said, he had a higher percentage of scoring from the line than Shea did. You know, Julian Champagne, he shot it well. Stephon Castle had a very strong game. But, and then Keldon Johnson played like the actual sixth man of the year. But I'm looking at Fox and I'm looking at Vassell. Like, those guys combined to miss 19 out of 26 shots that they took. Yeah. Actually, 20 out of 20. They missed 20 out of 26 shots.
0: Yeah, that's.
1: I think the way that you got regression to the mean for the Oklahoma City Thunder tonight in game five, I think you can expect some of that to turn around for game six. But the biggest thing that we were talking about, Wemby's not a strong playmaker at this stage of his career. He's not a Jokic. He's not a Luka. You know, Shai Gilgeous-Alexander struggle with turnovers, struggle with his efficiency from the field. But you know what? This dude is averaging his most assists in any series of his playoff career. And, you know, if Wemby were to come up with that level of playmaking for his teammates, some of that is missed shots.
0: Right.
1: But a lot of it is just you're not asking Wemby to do those things. And I'm not sure Wemby's capable. I'm sure he's capable of doing all things. You know, he's our alien overlord. But that is an area of improvement. And Victor has many areas of improvement, especially offensively. So the response is going to be multi-layered on Thursday. It's not just going to be make shots and prey on the officiating.
0: Our alien warlord, our alien troop, one Victor Wembanyama. I do expect him to respond. I'm surprised that he wasn't more aggressive tonight from the outset, but I do expect him to respond the way that he's responded all postseason long. We'll see who ultimately is able to have the edge coming up here in a pivotal game six on Thursday. Real quick, on the Knicks, Law, one of the best runs we've ever seen in a postseason. Do you give them, let me rephrase it, what type of chance do you give them in a finals matchup? And do you think this run is more of a byproduct of who they played or just them playing tremendous basketball right now?
1: Yeah, I'm going to give credit to the Knicks. Like, you know, they had 2 1-point losses in the Hawks series, and you know, the same things that you would have been saying about the Knicks came out. And they weren't a great regular season team. They were a good regular season team. They were contenders based off of their run last year, but they didn't really play to that standard consistently. They showed flashes. You know, there was a flash in there where they were the best defense in the league for a quarter of the season. They obviously won the NBA Cup. But, you know, the success wasn't exactly linear this year. But this is a special run. Like, they've won 11 in a row. They haven't, as a franchise, won that many games in a row in 13 years. I'm talking regular season or postseason, obviously. And they're not just winning these games. I mean, even the overtime game win was a double-digit win. And, you know, they're mopping the floor with these teams. You know, they play maybe one competitive game a series. And even, again, after they realized CJ McCollum was the best player on the Hawks, that series wasn't close. I mean, they closed them out by 51 points. So I'll give credit to the Knicks. Have they played the best competition? No. Is that the Knicks' problem or fault? No. Will they play a much better team and a much more rested team and a team that will have home court advantage in the finals? Also, yes. So I'm not looking at the Knicks replicating what they've done to get to the finals in the finals. But you have to respect that. They're playing great. They clearly are playing hard for each other. They're playing for a coach that is pushing the right buttons right now. All the respect in the world to Mike Brown. And yeah, they're going to sit back and see if their opponent is known Thursday or Saturday.
0: Law Murray from The Athletic joins us right here on Westwood One Sports. Now you can give him a follow on the X app at Law Murray, the NU. We're going to get into the project that you did at The Athletic throughout the course of the past week or so, coming up here momentarily. As we peek ahead of the offseason in the NBA, Law, which offseason rumor to this point do you think has the most legs to it?
1: Man, I hate offseason rumors, but I mean, I'm looking at some obvious guys who their run with their current teams is over. And I mean, the top of the list is obviously Giannis Antetokounmpo. It just doesn't make sense to bring him back. Like, the Bucks need to really replenish their assets. Taylor Jenkins could coach Giannis. They had a relationship. Jenkins was a Bucks assistant. You know, I would be sad because I really enjoyed Giannis and Antetokounmpo in Milwaukee specifically. And I'm interested to see what his next team looks like and what kind of team you put around him, what that trade looks like, that package looks like. But, I mean, he is Milwaukee where Kevin Durant was Phoenix last year. And, yeah, I'm just, like, looking ahead. Like, I don't want to talk about this dragging out. And the Bucks were bad enough this past season to make it clear that it's time for both sides to start over.
0: Yeah. What is more likely in your neck of the woods, a co-star being brought in for Kawhi or the number 5 overall pick being dealt?
1: Wow. I would say the 5th pick being dealt, but I think they're drafting a player. So okay. That 5th pick being dealt is a matter of they're going to try and either move up or they're going to move slightly down. The Clippers know that they need a pick. But I think the Clippers know that they tried for years to appease Kawhi specifically to try and put the best team possible around Kawhi. And, you know, I feel like those efforts were good efforts and that Kawhi's body betrayed him. And Kawhi's body has been healthier the last couple of years. The Clippers learned a lot in 2025. They learned what they felt like they needed. They didn't do the best job of putting their team together. I didn't realize that until, ironically, Kawhi got hurt. You know, Kawhi not being healthy started a domino effect that led to the Clippers failing in November, and that changed the calculus for the rest of their season. Like, James Harden doesn't look at Cleveland as an appealing or more appealing, I should say, situation if the Clippers are just normal in November instead of losing 13 out of 15 games. So this past season was just a further down the road. Like, the beginning of the end was 2024, you know, the last run with Paul George. Yeah. The Clippers have had a plan, and I feel like a part of that plan is phasing out of the Kawhi era. That doesn't necessarily mean Kawhi needs to leave for that.
0: Well, we'll let you go on this, my friend. I saw, first of all, great job by you on social media laying it out the way that you did. Could you explain to our listeners the project that you did last week at the Athletic where you tiered, it looked like, over 100 different players in the association, and then tell our listeners how they could check that work out?
1: Yeah, I appreciate everybody who actually reads it. I mean, our team at the Athletic, like, shout out to everybody, the editors, the video team, our social team, and, you know, shout out to everybody who, you know, gave me the feedback that I needed to put this whole thing together. Shout out to Seth Partnow, who was the first person to do this at the Athletic for the time that he was at the Athletic. And when he left the company, they asked me to take it on, and I've done my best with it. So this is, you know, looking slightly ahead. You know, it's not like dynasty rankings, or it's not a lifetime achievement award. It's not even an acknowledgement of who was the best just this year. It's like, who are the players from next year could possibly, you know, do the most to help a team win a championship with just their presence? And it's a lot. It's super subjective. And I try and use a bunch of objective measures to you know, be fair to the process and fair to the results. But, you know, ultimately, yeah, that's 125 players that I put in these tiers, and in 5 tiers. We have sub tiers in those tiers to break it down even further. But it's not a ranking. It's like, how do I group these players and do it in a way that kind of puts a hierarchy to the league.
0: When you talk to folks and gather information for this piece, what was the player that you were most surprised to hear certain feedback on?
1: Oh, man, there's so many. There are so many. I mean, I was comfortable jacking Wemby up for sure. I will say that. But I didn't want to put him in the, like, highest of highest tiers because of what we just talked about, right? Like, you know.
0: There's a step to the game that's missing.
1: Yeah. Like, you know, I think we can all be legitimately excited for Victor Wembanyama, right? But it's also, like, is he showing you everything right now? No. Can he get there reasonably? Yeah, but, you know, in respect to the guys who are doing it right now, you know, and have done it for a couple of years, I think there's a standard that needs to be set and met. And I think it's cool to watch when a guy actually meets that standard, when you're watching it and he meets it consistently, you know. So, I mean, there was that, you know, Cooper Flag was another one where it's like, oh, you know, people get excited. But also I heard people, you know, who got back to me and was like, this is early for Cooper Flag, you know.
0: Okay.
1: Jaylen Brown was another interesting one. I'm not sure where I had him initially, but, you know, people were excited about Jaylen Brown. I wound up not moving him up that much. Yeah. Like, Jaylen Brown is one of those players who, you know, is more polarizing than he should be. Like, Jaylen's a very good player. Now, what that means for the team around him, it's interesting. He's another one where it's like people have been trying to break up the Celtics for years because, in my estimation, it benefits every other team in the league to break those guys up in Boston much more than it does benefit the Boston Celtics.
0: It's so crazy. It's always what comes up whenever they fall short. It's like clockwork, man, but we all know it. I think Brad Stevens is a smart cookie, and unless the return is something ridiculous, you're probably never going to see that happen. Law, we appreciate you as always, good brother. Continue the good work. We will catch up soon, man. Enjoy the rest of this Western Conference Finals.
1: And thank you for having me, man.
0: Always love catching up with a guy, Law Murray. Just gets you smarter. Make sure you check out his tiers ranking in The Athletic. Just a super deep dive looking at, you know, some of the best players in this league and how they stack up right now and moving forward. About half hour left to go in the program. We got a lot more to cover, including resetting things here, man. Our top stories of the night, the result of Game 5 in the Western Conference Finals, and a running back for an NFC contender that is in major, major hot water. We'll give you the details on that next. This is Westwood One Sports Night.
2: 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And the world was worried about Y2K. Yeah, it's been a while. Congrats, Big Apple. 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
1: Switch One Sports Night continues with the youngest in charge, Lynell Willingham. Super producer Denton Day with us, Oliver Popular, manning the controls per usual. There's some bald guy named Mike here tonight with him that I guess he's training. Shout out to you, Mike. Mike, you're a cool dude, so I felt like I could do that with you, man. Shout out to Mike. You're going to be hearing a lot more of Mike as Oliver Popular may or may not be the next great MLB scout. We just don't know yet. We'll keep you up to speed on that news as it is appropriate. There's some calls to get to before we recap our top stories of the night. So let's do that. Super Rossi Day out in Detroit. What's up, pal? So this is why you got dropped on the weekend, because you weren't prepared, and then you proceeded to harass me on my social media accounts, and you're not answering when we're coming to you. Super Rossi Day, are you there? Grow a pair, pal. 310-840-4910 is the number. Let's go to Brandon in Chicago. What up, B? Long time no call, Brandon. What's up, man?
2: What's good, L Dub? Thanks for taking my call, man.
1: Yes, sir, brother. Good to hear from you, man.
2: So the other guy who was on just earlier kind of stole my thunder, no pun intended. But you know, the Spurs, their lack of bonus awareness tonight was evident, man. And you kind of saw their youthfulness come into play. You know, lack of awareness. You know, in the second quarter, I think there was like 6 minutes left, and they were already in the bonus, and they still wanted to live and die by the three. And what I don't understand is Vassell is such a good penetrator, and, you know, he was still just, you know, jacking up threes. From going forward, I think the Spurs maybe should take advantage of Wemby's ball handling skills and let him kind of drive to the paint, you know, to draw the double teams and then, you know, kick it out. And then, you know, what they can do then is, you know, either drive to the basket again and then leave it for Wemby for a pocket pass, or, you know, shoot up a open look for three if they got it. Maybe even playing cornet with them, two bigs.
1: So that was the thing. I'm glad you brought that up. So that was the other thing I was going to ask, especially when you consider how Wemby's struggling on the glass. Or how we struggled on the glass tonight, maybe just having somebody else to box out the biggest guy on the Thunder may help him out. You mentioned the youth and the inexperience, right? I was totally surprised tonight to watch them just lack the sense of urgency that I thought that they would have, man. They've done such a good job all postseason playing up to the moment, and tonight they didn't.
2: You know, and you're probably going to laugh at me for saying this, but maybe get McLaughlin in there. You know, he's
1: Gosh, Brandon.
2: He won't turn the ball over. He won't make stupid fouls. You know, he can shoot a couple threes and get a rebound or an assist.
1: I know he came in and he hit a couple threes the other night. They had to go zone because I couldn't play him, man. He's unplayable, dog. I know what you're saying. Just give you a sparky, something different. I couldn't do it, Brandon. I couldn't do it. I appreciate the call as always, man. 310-840-4910. Uh-oh, this should be good. Our old pal north of the border, Tony in Montreal. Good morning, good evening, good night, Tony.
3: How you doing?
1: I'm good, man. Good to see you on the line. What's up, man?
3: I was listening to you, and I heard you go to break, and you said quickly Meek Mill. I'm like, bro, this guy's mentioning Meek Mill. I bet you if I mention Meek Mill back to him, he's going to say, how's this dude from Montreal, this old dude, know about Meek Mill? Well, I got a bunch of young kids. They love Meek Mill.
1: Really?
3: Yeah, my son sends me everything. He sends me anything by Drake, Meek Mill. I got everything. That's the best thing about being old and having young kids, brother.
1: You get the best of both worlds.
3: Get to see all the young babes that show up with my son too. That's not a bad deal either.
1: Are you aware of what happened to Meek Mill?
3: Dad, you're not supposed to look at those girls.
1: Are you aware of what happened to Meek Mill, Tony?
3: Yeah, I was pretty flabbergasted, but I don't know. I'm going to just say this, like, because I never mentioned it, but I'm an attorney, and I did 32 years of that type of work.
1: Okay.
3: And I would tell you one thing, man. That guy has some serious lawsuit against his representation. Yeah. If they did not, that type of, trademark language or poetry or song value that's been like just forgotten and without having had it registered as his personal trademark. It's like Coca-Cola never registering the trademark. It's almost insane. And I think
1: it's crazy.
3: If you look at it another way, Linnell, like LeBron, I know LeBron doesn't have any money. I know he's homeless and he's not a worldwide basketball star. He's got nothing going for him. Man, and then he's got to go steal the guy's thunder, use another pun, but stealing of the thunder of Meek Mill, a Philadelphia boy that went to jail and all kinds of nonsense, right?
1: I don't get it. But, it wasn't a good look on LeBron's part. I think it's horrible look for him as a brother and a whole nine to just have an opportunity to monetize with him, and he chose not to. I don't know what type of beef they got.
3: Linnell, why not share a little of the pot, right?
1: That's how I'm looking at it, especially since Meek doesn't know no better.
3: Maybe Meek Mill is a great artist, like LeBron is a great athlete, and LeBron should know as a great athlete that sometimes athletes get screwed, in their careers. Sure. Look at Bobby Orr. Allen Eagleson ripped him off for years and years and years. And Bobby Orr, instead of declaring bankruptcy, he paid everybody off and became even a greater star. Eagleson ended up in jail. He's a lawyer from Toronto.
1: Real quick, on the way out, I hope your kid has shared this new Drake album with you, by the way. He's now officially the greatest solo artist of all time, and we know Denton Day doesn't love to hear that.
3: I heard you say that he dropped 92 and they're all on the chart right now. Is that correct?
1: 92 was hyperbolizing it a little bit, but it was north of 60 songs.
3: Well, let me tell you something. I love Drake.
1: You better love Drake. You're from north of the border. You got to love the border.
3: But you know, everybody in Montreal is like, oh, I hate everybody in the 416, man. We're 514. Like, bro.
1: Oh, you're not from the 6. You don't like the people from the 6. Okay.
3: No, but Linnell, I know you're in the U.S. It's like this, okay? Let's say you're from Boston and I'm from New York. Look at the vibe between those two cities, right?
1: I got
3: competitive teams, right. Competitive teams, championship cities. One wins a world championship in baseball, another one wins it in football. Montreal's like that. We have the same thing in football. We have the same thing in hockey. And it's always been like that. And the two cities compete because one's a French city, the other is an English city. But the thing is, people don't understand, Montreal's an international city. It's a bilingual city. So we have the ups. We have 24 cups. Like they have like 16. So there's always that type of gamesmanship going. But I just want to say one thing about this poor guy, Meek Mill. Like you gotta figure that he's going to get something out of this. Like, I don't think he's...
1: If LeBron's not a scumbag, he will. I appreciate the call. If LeBron's got any class or dignity, it's a really bad look. This honestly could have been our lead story tonight because it's so embarrassing that this is happening.
4: That was a roller coaster by Tony. We hit about 8 different topics.
1: Yeah, like, I just feel like he just had his own show here. That was probably the longest call we've ever taken in the history of this show.
4: That was the Tony Show with Linnell Willingham.
1: Yeah, literally.
4: Is what that was. I don't even think it's LeBron that's doing this. I think it's his agency. Like, I can't imagine LeBron is negotiating deals or, with all due respect, coming up with creative ideas.
1: Hold on. What do you think? He's not capable of making gear?
4: No. He has people do that for him.
1: Then he goes, with all due respect, and then proceeds to disrespect the hell out of
4: him. Right. You're not great at everything.
1: No,
4: he doesn't need to cosplay as a fashion designer. All you got to do is wear the shoes. He does the cool stuff, and then everybody uses him as the muse to create the sneakers.
1: He is my goat. He's also a habitual liar. So, like,
4: he is. It's actually hilarious how much.
1: Like, it's ridiculous how much he lies. It's pretty bad. He gave an update on his future over the weekend saying he'd make a decision about around July, August, in terms of what he's going to do.
4: August?
1: Yeah, I know. You know he's a me guy.
4: Man, come on, Aaron Rodgers. Jeez.
1: I think NBA free agency normally opens up July 1st. So yeah, I guess he's going to wait. I guess he's going to wait it out and see what ends up happening. It feels like free agency in the NBA has lost its mystique. Just like in the NBA, the best players don't hit free agency anymore. And if they do, it's normally some major baggage that comes along with it, man. All right, we got about a month until the NBA draft. I can't stop thinking about that, my beloved Wizards. A quick thought on Anthony Davis when we come back, and we'll put the show to bed and give Drake his flowers next.
0: Where will LeBron take his talents? Will the King continue to hang in Hollywood? Sign with Steph in Golden State? Join the Joker in Denver? Or come home to Cleveland? 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
17: From the Logan AC and Heat Services Weather Center.
18: No rain chances build overnight tonight into Wednesday across central Ohio. A very high chance for rain, even a few thunderstorms on Wednesday with heavy downpours. We could see 1 to 2 inches of total rainfall across central Ohio, especially along I-70 and south. Highs in the mid to upper 70s on Thursday. A lot of sunshine and drier with upper 70s. That is your 97.1 The Fan weather forecast. I'm 10 Weather Impact Chief Meteorologist Chris Tomer.
1: How many dollars do you think it costs to fill up a gas can? I should have asked that question last night before I went about my late night endeavors where I ran out of gas. It was on the side of the road. Shout out to Charles County Police for helping me out. You all are great. I promoted my show. I shamelessly plug it. I plug it to police. I plug it at night on TikTok Live to random women. It's just what I do. I am a man of the people, and I am a Westwood One Mark. I'm a mark for having a good time. We do that routinely here on this show. Aubrey Drake Graham is the greatest solo act in American music history. And that's really all I have to say for the rest of the show. there's nothing else I really wanted to get off to you guys here in this final 5 minutes. I just want to use this opportunity to fawn over Drake. I have not moved on from Iceman, by the way. I'm still listening to the first 18 songs. I have not moved on to Habibi TTTT or Death of Honor or Maid of Honor or Death Do Us Apart, whatever that stupid dance hall album is called. I haven't gotten there yet. But when I do, I'll have great things to say about it. He went crazy today in the Billboard Top 100. I had a bunch of cool facts written down, but I got to find the bookmark in my tweets. So here I go filibustering while I do that. The Nats hit the ball well today. Oh, here they go. Drake, Billboard Top 100. What he accomplished. So officially debuted at number one. Janis STFU is the name of the song. Am I allowed to say that? That was awkward.
4: You're allowed to say it. It's what the name is. Just don't actually say it.
1: Okay. It becomes his 14th career number one hit, passing Michael Jackson for the most among solo male artists. That's why the Iceman cover, smartly enough, was the Michael Jackson glove. And then one of the side covers, one of the alternate covers, was Iceman May 15th in the same font that Michael Jackson used back in the day when he had the picket sign saying Sony kills music. Conspiracy theorists out there say that Michael Jackson was like purposely killed because he was about to buy Sony Entertainment. I know it's probably a crazy theory.
4: Not that crazy.
1: Not that crazy, though, right? Have you ever heard that one before, Denton?
4: Yes. Yeah. Okay. I'm pretty sure it was ruled. I'd have to check that a doctor, there's some foul play there.
1: Dr. Conrad Murray. Mm-hmm. I used to have nightmares about that doctor because he was, like, scary looking. I used to have nightmares about Michael Jackson, full transparency. Like, it's not, no offense to anybody out in L.A. who geeked up over Mike. He was a scary-looking dude at a certain point in his career. I can't believe he was going to go on tour. And that's what he was preparing for when he died. He was going to go on tour again. and probably have like the highest grossing tour ever.
4: Well, he was going to buy Sony. How'd he get that money?
1: His aura is just next level. I consider Drake like the greatest solo artist of all time, and so does Billboard, based off the numbers, because he is.
4: I love how you don't actually like most of his music. You just like the fact that he's number one.
1: What do you mean, I don't like most of his music? That's
4: you
1: a
4: just
1: stretch.
4: Said you didn't listen to any of his other two albums. It's been like 2 weeks.
1: Well, no, it hasn't been 2 weeks, has it?
4: Yeah. Damn. It's 2 weeks on Friday.
1: That's because I'm really spending time with the music. I'm spending time with the art.
4: Shebang.
1: Shebang.
4: Oh, please tell me you've seen the viral meme of that.
1: Yeah, the guy with the DJ with the towel. Yeah, it's awkward.
4: I love that you love that he's number one as if they're playing a sport. And he celebrated with his little cute balloons.
1: Did you see with all his number ones?
4: My boy showing up like a seven-year-old with his little balloons at his birthday party.
1: You see how he even tries to disparage Drake's greatness. It's amazing.
4: When was the last time you bought balloons?
1: I don't know. I used to like think that I used to get mad at all my friends when they would do the helium trick. I was convinced it would kill you. And anybody that did it, I was against it totally. So
4: that one song is gonna get his ass whooped again.
1: What song are you talking about? The LA
4: Janis
1: song?
4: No, Janis STFU.
1: Oh, you think it's gonna get you think someone's gonna a certain somebody's gonna come out of the closet? I think Jay-Z's got something prepared for him when he does the New York. Oh, you're talking about Kendrick? I'm so tired of Kendrick.
4: Well, I know. He keeps beating your ass. well, Janis, do you know what Janis is?
1: No.
4: It's the name of Baby Keem's mom. Your man just does not learn.
1: Oh.
4: Yeah. He just doesn't catch the hint. He always goes for women. I don't know. It's weird. That's your boy, though. That's your boy.
1: I don't subscribe to the attacking of the other sex part. I just like the rap music. He had a crazy bar. He said, check signing is my kink. I'm pushing out ink. I feel like a squid. What a bar. You don't seem to be impressed or moved by the That's going to do it for Westwood One Sports Night. Denton hates Drake. I'm going to hate Kendrick just because. Drake told us next we may or may not hate him too. Kidding! Kidding!
19: 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Is Westwood One Sports.
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SGA and the Thunder taking a 3-2 series lead. They will try and wrap this bad boy up and punch their ticket to the NBA Finals. It's officially midnight on the East Coast, so happy Wednesday to you. Meaning, finals start 1 week from today, June the 3rd. The New York Knicks, for the first time in a long time, are going to be there awaiting the winner of Oklahoma City and San Antonio. Impressive performance tonight from OKC. I thought Chet Holmgren kind of got the party started early for this group. He was under a lot of scrutiny after the way that he performed in Game 4. And quite frankly, the way that he's performed throughout the course of this series hasn't been good enough. He's been thoroughly outplayed on the offensive end, at least, by one Victor Wembanyama. Tonight, put his hard hat on and went to work. Chet Holmgren, just 16 points. But it's the defense. It's the aggression to start the game. When Shai Gilgeous-Alexander, quite frankly, wasn't shooting it well, it was Chet that got this group going in that first half, and it was really an avalanche effect after that. The key adjustment that you saw tonight, Jarrett McCain in the starting lineup, is once again, there was no A.J. Mitchell, there was no Jalen Williams, and he was big time in this one as well. SGA finishes with 32. He was his usual MVP self, it felt like, in the second half. Another slow start for him, though, as he has had to feel his way into these games throughout this series. But after a while, a dog is going to find a way to eat. He has just continued to, you know, dictate tempo and really play at his own speed throughout the course of this series and this postseason, getting his teammates involved. Exuding confidence into those guys. He has been special, per usual, man. I thought Victor Wembanyama tonight, we talked about it in the opening segment. To me, my biggest takeaway from the night is Wembanyama, and I'm going to be more hard on him than maybe anybody you hear, because I think I'm more high on him than anyone that you hear. This is a Wemby Stan show, right? Like, that is, I make no mistake. Excuse me, I'm not shy about, you know, expressing how I feel about Victor Wembanyama and the trajectory that he is on as an NBA superstar. This is a kid at 22 years of age that is on pace, if he's able to stay healthy, to be the greatest of all time. He did not play that way tonight. And it's not about him shooting 4-for-15. One of the big separators with Victor Wembanyama, for me at least, one of the big things that really puts him in a different stratosphere, for me at least, is the mentality. The way that he carries himself. The story about going out with the monks. The way that he just carries himself like the ultimate pro. The demeanor that he carries himself with on the floor. The work ethic. All of that. Going out and working out with Jamal Crawford and working out with Hakeem Olajuwon and spending time

0: getting cussed out by Kevin Garnett just to get motivated. You know what I'm saying? The kid is cut from a different cloth, and it's what separates him. But I can't continue, and I mean this, I can't continue to come up here night in and night out talking about his mentality, and then we see a game like tonight. We can't have that from him. We just can't. There's no way in holy blue hell that you should have under 10 field goal attempts each half. You are Victor Wembanyama. I give a rat's ass about Stephon Castle, you know, throwing a BF on the sideline and playing with his dreads because he's frustrated and upset. You're the best option for this group offensively. You need to touch it every single possession. I don't care what Devin Vassell thinks. I know Julian Champagne got hot tonight. Oh, that's fine. You don't win when he's not the aggressor offensively. You saw it in game number 4. This is the frustrating part about San Antonio. This is the frustrating part. And I can kind of relate. And stick with me here when I draw this parallel. I tell you all the time. I was raised by my aunt and uncle, right? Super strict in terms of like education in high school, middle school. If I got a grade lower than a C on my report card, I was punished till the next report card. The expectations were sky high. That's how I feel with Victor Wembanyama, man. We expect you to come out and be a certain level of aggressiveness, and show a certain level of aggressiveness, rather, on the offensive end. The other piece is this, right? If you're Victor Wembanyama, and if you're the San Antonio Spurs here, you have showed America and yourselves, for that matter, what works. You know what works? Is when all 7'4 of Victor Wembanyama's big ass is in that paint, rolling hard to the basket, getting lob attempts thrown to him. That is the that's how they butter their bread, so to speak. Talking about San Antonio. That's when they're the best version of themselves. When he's the aggressor offensively. This passive stuff we've seen from him. Take it back to France. I don't know if you need to visit the monks tonight. I don't know if Greg Popovich needs to stick his foot up your ass. Wemby, if you do not come out and be aggressive from the outset in game 6, y'all are going to get sent packing. You are the barometer. You are the gauge. You set the tempo here. You do. And if you don't come out strong, if you don't come out strong in game number 6, it's going to be a long, long offseason. Because at some point, and you'll learn. You'll learn. It'll be a long offseason because you're going to have to face the music and face the reality. I was disappointed in his lack of aggression from the outset tonight. Frustrated the hell out of me. And when you look at the hole that they ultimately got in, it's as a result of him not being aggressive. They need his offense. There's no way he should go through a half with 7 shot attempts. There's no way. There's no way he should finish a 48-minute game with 6 rebounds. Especially on a night where De'Aaron Fox doesn't shoot it well. Especially on a night where Devin Vassell doesn't shoot it well. He's the guy. He is the guy. It's on him. And I can be critical of Victor Wembanyama because I give him as much praise as anybody. But tonight, the bottom line is, and he should be, you know, transparent and telling us this in the postgame, and we'll hear from him coming up here momentarily. He's got to be better. And if he's not better in game 6, this Cinderella story, this special season, it's over. Your thoughts on game 5 of the Western Conference Finals, SGA and the Thunder, now 1 win away from punching their ticket to the finals where they'll meet Jalen Brunson in the New York Knicks. 310-840-4910. You disappointed in Wemby's performance tonight? Do you trust him to bounce back coming up here in game number six, I fully expect him to bounce back. So one thing I'll say, say what you want about what happened tonight. Say what you want about any shortcoming he's had this postseason. What has made him so special is all postseason long, whenever there has been adversity, whenever he has had to, you know, be met with an obstacle, whenever there's a challenge, Wimby's rose above it. I say it all the time. The concussion in the opening round series against the Blazers, the ejection against the Timberwolves, both of those games, he bounced back. He bounced back. Even in this series, the response in game four, after not being all that spectacular in game three, he bounces back every time. I expect him to bounce back coming up here in game six. And look, if he don't, well, we know what happens. 310-840-4910. Let's go back to Mike in Dallas. What's going on, Mike?
1: Hey, man. So, y'all be praising Wimby so much, and he's so young, and he hasn't really done much. I mean, I think he's going to be there ever. Like, yeah, y'all already.
0: Wimby deserves the praise, though.
1: Ever.
0: He deserves but it, though.
1: He hasn't done anything yet. And what is he great at? What is one thing that he's great at? Rebounding? He's not the greatest big man shooter.
0: He's great at? Do you watch him play? Yeah.
1: One thing that he's great at, the best at.
0: Are you asking me?
1: Yeah, that's the question.
0: You're not being serious, right? He's arguably the most impactful defender the game's ever seen. And you're going to ask, is there one thing that he's great at? Are you watching the games?
1: So, what are you talking about? Not the greatest big man shooter.
0: It's not about being the greatest big man shooter. He's doing things at his size that have never been done before. He's virtually unguardable when he puts his mind to scoring the basketball. That's the problem. It's the mentality.
1: I see Jalen Brunson does more than what he does.
0: That's ridiculous, brother. I don't know what you're watching. I appreciate the call. That's crazy. That's crazy. Jalen Brunson didn't give you a diddly poo on the defensive end of the floor. But anybody that, look, and I know this is when all the Wimby haters are going to come out of the closet and say, see, you were giving them too much praise. It's one game. They're down 3-2. It's not over. I promise you it's not. And if he responds the way that we expect him to, the way that I expect him to, and we've seen it all throughout this postseason, when met with adversity, he kicks it in like the damn ATF on a drug bust. I'm telling you, there is no wall that he's incapable of kicking down here, man. Pile on him tonight. He was not good enough, as I continue to talk about. Come on. It happens. The way that he is going to bounce back is what I'm most impressed with. 310-840-4910. Jimmy is in Myrtle Beach wanting to check in. What's going on?
2: Hey, bud. For, as far as Wemby's concerned, we got to remember he's just 22, and he hasn't had many opportunities to go this long into the playoffs. He'll bounce back, and he'll get better. And in years to follow, he'll never let this happen again. But I got something I was going to talk about tonight in the flop. I got a great solution for the flop. Millionaires don't care about fines. But say SGA flops and he gets called on it. In each game, you get five team fouls to the half. And if you get called on a flop, they add a team foul to the other team. So in the second half, you got to wait till 16 fouls before you get to the line. What do you think about that?
0: It's a fascinating solution. So they've tried to do the bit of punishing and reprimanding guys for flopping prior. It was a technical foul.
2: Yeah, money's not going to do it. They don't care about the money.
0: It wasn't money. They were giving out technical free throws.
2: That'll help too.
0: It was fines, and depending on the level of it, it was a tech rather, and depending on the level of the flop, you got fined. So yeah, they've tried to reprimand folks for it. Here's the tough part about the flopping conversation, and I can see it from both sides.
2: Coaches are looking at that and thinking the second half, wait a minute, we got to get the 16 fouls before we get to the line because you're throwing yourself down.
0: Here's the thing, though.
2: You're not going to let it happen nearly as much.
0: I appreciate the call. Here's the thing. The coaches got no damn influence on the flopping. None. It's on the player. Point blank. But here's the other part, right? there's a level of gamesmanship with it that I think we've now, I get the excessive flopping, right? Like I throw my hands up. I totally get where a lot of people are ultimately coming from with that. But to act as if there's not a gamesmanship that comes with flopping, I know it can get excessive. And with Shay in particular, and now you're about to get me on my soapbox here, because I've been thinking about this, because I was having an argument. Remember what I said last week about Shay being the best guard since Michael Jordan? You know, it was met with a warm reception. I was having an argument with one of my cousins about it. And I'm like, dog, y'all are getting on Shay for shooting free throws. You look over the course of history in the NBA, the league MVP, the leading scorer, is always amongst the league leaders in free throw attempts. So why are we acting like it's something totally different with SGA? Now, I get some of the flops, or if you want to say they're egregious, if you want to say they're unethical. That's my favorite saying on NBA Twitter is, oh, this is such unethical hoops. So all the hoop nerds that tweet from their mom's basement and won't go get an LA Fitness membership say, I can flex my LA Fitness hoop skills at the moment. I'm on 7 games in a row on Friday, people. People may not believe it. I feel like it, though, right now. I won 7 games in a row, damn it, on Friday. And I feel like I got in a damn car crash. It's a great feeling. It's actually not that great. Saturday mornings after like a football game used to always feel horrible because football is literally an organized car crash. But damn, man, at 3 Bills throwing myself on the damn hardwood the way that I was, I need to chill the hell out. I need to chill out. Mike is in Chicago wanting to chime in. Mike, what's going on, brother? Welcome into Westwood One Sports Night.
3: Hey, how you doing? Listen, I don't put any of this on Wemby. I've watched the last 2 games at least, and I've been watching a lot of hockey, but I've been checking in on the series, and I think their game plan or whatever, they have him way out of position all the time.
0: Say that again?
3: Hello? I said it's not on Wemby, because I think their game plan, they have him way out of position all the time. He's not in the lane. He's 30 feet from the basket.
0: Well, I'll give you that. So part of the blame does fall on Mitch Johnson. I agree.
3: Yes, the coach and the game plan, because I never see him near the basket the last 2 games. They have him positioned way far away, and I haven't been able to understand it.
0: I hear you, and it's equally as puzzling. And we're going to let you hear from Mitch Johnson, Victor Wembanyama, and the best sound from Game 5 of the Western Conference Finals coming up here before we get out of this midnight hour on the East Coast. I appreciate the call. That's another piece of this whole thing that maybe I haven't hit enough. Mitch Johnson does probably have to do a better job putting Wemby in position, right?
4: It is objectively weird, right, that after Game 4 when they beat the Doors off of OKC, everyone was like, yeah, you know, Popovich came in after Game 3 and we listened to him and all of a sudden it started working. That does feel like they're undermining their current head coach, does it not?
0: I see where you're going with that. I have loved everything outside of him playing short-ass Jordan McLaughlin in that stupid zone. I have loved everything about Mitch Johnson. In Game 4, they were showing him yelling in somebody's face. I think it was Carter Bryant trying to motivate him. I think he's young, relatable, and they rock with him. Pop's involvement he's a Hall of Famer, right? Put yourself in Mitch's shoes. What you going to do, tell Pop to get the hell away? So I don't have a problem with his involvement, but I think when we have questions like this, and when we see performances like this from Wemby, everything gets scrutinized, everything gets put under the microscope. And as we get geared up, I'm getting goosebumps, honestly, thinking about it. The Spurs weren't the team that had their back against the wall tonight. They weren't. They were not the team that had their back against the wall. It was OKC. They could not lose. They could not lose that game tonight at home and then face the reality of going on the road for a do-or-die Game 6. They couldn't put themselves in that spot, and they played like it from the outset. We can blame Mitch Johnson. We can blame Devin Vassell. We can blame De'Aaron Fox. I'm sorry. If I'm a praise him, I'm a hell raise him at the same time. Wembanyama's got to be better. He's got to be. He has to be better. Because look, despite OKC being the more desperate team, they're undermanned. They're down two starters, two key rotation pieces. I thought the Spurs missed a million-dollar opportunity tonight to have a realistic shot of closing this thing out at home on Thursday night. Mr. Positive, wrapping us up on the calls here as we continue to roll throughout this midnight hour on the East Coast. Good evening to you, my friend.
5: Good evening, ALW. I apologize for the other morning.
0: No, I you're all bad. Good, man. You got a chuckle out of me, unfortunately. You're all good.
5: Thank you. The unicorn, you, Wemby, it is changing the game like Wilt Chamberlain. And the gentleman who said that Wemby's not a unicorn and he's like the Shohei Ohtani of basketball is totally wrong. And I got to ask you, though, Shea Butter is great, but do you think the Pistons would have put up a lot better challenge against the Knicks as opposed to the Cavaliers? I certainly do. Wow. What do you think?
0: Probably, yeah. But they vomited on themselves and are still cleaning it up. The worst thing for Pistons fans is what happened yesterday with Jalen Duren being named to the All-NBA third team, now in line for a max deal. They better not do it. They better not do it. That's all I say.
5: Good point.
0: They better
5: not do it. Have a great night, buddy.
0: Yes, sir. I appreciate the call, man. 310-840-4910 is the number. A lot more to get into. We'll get back to Game 5 of the Western Conference Finals coming up momentarily. We'll let you hear the best sights and sounds. Sights and sounds? We'll let you hear the best sounds. Why'd I try to get cute? We'll let you hear the best sounds of Game 5, the best post-game audio coming up a little bit later on in the hour. When we come back, things got real political in the Big Apple over the weekend. I'll tell you how next.
6: 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Back then, we had dial-up internet. Livin' La Vida Loca topped the charts. And the world was worried about Y2K. Yeah, it's been a while. Congrats, Big Apple. Party like it's 1999. 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

0: This is going to get very serious very fast. And I just know it is because that's how these things normally go. This is Westwood One Sports Night. Youngest in charge. I know Willingham kicking it with you as we take you coast to coast, taking you up to 3 a.m. Eastern time. We'll get a visit from our pal Law Murray, top of the 2 o'clock hour on the East Coast as we continue to recap game number 5 of the Western Conference Finals. We'll let you hear from Stephon Castle and Shai Gilgeous-Alexander coming up here momentarily as the post-game audio continues to filter in. SGA and the Thunder up 3-2 with a pivotal game number 6 coming up Thursday from San Antonio. We'll put a bow on that for a second here. Put a bookmark on that for a second. And I want to go to the National Football League because I could not believe what I saw on Twitter this weekend. Abdul Carter and Jackson Dart of the New York Giants need to grow the hell up. Both of them need to grow the hell up. The way that both of them acted this weekend, total embarrassment for the New York Giants organization. An organization that already has enough off-field drama. Roger Goodell and the ass clowns at the NFL refused to investigate Steve Tisch, whose name was littered over 162 times in the damn Epstein files. Yet we got J6, Jackson JD6. They tried to hijack Jaden Daniels' damn nickname. Jackson Dart. How many games did he start this past year? The bottom line is Jackson Dart hasn't accomplished a damn thing. So for him to not have the self-awareness to do what he did over the weekend is crazy. Jackson Dart is totally tone deaf for even agreeing to introduce President Trump at a damn political rally. Just a unnecessary potential distraction for a team that, like I said a moment ago, does not need any more off-the-field distractions. Did you see what happened? 14 games played last year for Jackson Dart. 15 touchdowns, 5 picks. Threw for a tick over 2,200 yards. Anybody that watched Jackson Dart last year, there were some impressive moments, correct? We can't deny it. We simply can't. You know what else I can't deny? The final 3 games of the season and the final 4 out of 5 games down the stretch, he sucked. Just call a spade a spade. Not able to keep himself protected. Poor decisions. And it just is what it is. Look, he may end up being a fine player. And their success in 26 is going to be heavily dependent upon whether or not he's able to take a step forward here in this offense. But, like, what are we doing here? What are we doing? And it's not about President Trump and his policies or your political beliefs. It's not about that. You're a second-year quarterback. You're going into year 2. You haven't accomplished a damn thing. Don't you think it's a pretty risky brand move for a totally unestablished athlete to draw his line in the sand politically in front of the entire country? It just doesn't. I don't know who's in his corner. I don't know who's providing him guidance. But the bottom line is, what he chose to do was tone deaf and lacked fundamental understanding for one, who Jackson Dart is at this current moment, because he's really not anybody to this point. And then to a lesser degree, who the damn president is. It's frustrating. It is, because you want the best from guys, right? You want everyone to make great decisions and grow up to be respectable young dudes, right? I'm all for everybody having their political beliefs and so on and so forth. I can give a rat's ass about that. The bottom line is, though, in the workplace, it doesn't matter. And that is where I get to Abdul Carter, who also is totally tone deaf and lacks a fundamental understanding of who he is. That's the problem with both of them to me. First of all, Jackson Dart's got an identity crisis. And if you understand what I'm saying, you know what I'm saying. And I'm just going to leave it at that before I ruffle too many more feathers. The brother's got an identity crisis that I don't think is totally comfortable in who he is. And maybe wants to be somebody else. And I will just very much leave it there. But for Abdul Carter, I look at him, I think they both just lack a fundamental understanding of who they are at this point. And I think it's probably a worse look. I don't even want to say probably, 1,000%. It's a way worse look to me for Abdul Carter. You were the number three pick in the draft in 2025. You had four sacks as a rookie. You had one of the most forgetful rookie campaigns in recent memory for a top three pick that's assigned to rush the passer. Without a shadow of a doubt. Shut up. I keep going back to a lack of fundamental understanding of who you are. You're Abdul Carter. You were the number three overall pick. You didn't do much in your rookie year. Why are you bringing this sort of negative attention to your doorstep? Not all attention is good attention. You know what I'm saying? This is what kids do, right? When kids want attention, they act bad. That's what Abdul Carter's doing. It's like he wants the attention. And I don't get it, because for a guy that had four sacks, you shouldn't want the spotlight on you. Because when it was on you for the better part of 18 to 17 weeks, you didn't do a damn thing with it. This is where I say he's tone deaf, though. Even if you do have differing political beliefs with your quarterback, why is it social media's business? See, my problem with a lot of folks on social media is I don't care what you wear. I don't care what you eat. I don't need you to do the whole bit of phones got to eat first. Everybody overshares and does too much on social media. For Abdul Carter, even if your political beliefs differ from your franchise quarterback, why take it to the public for everyone else to be able to throw stones at your glass house? Honestly. Why give everyone the opportunity to throw stones at your glass house? It just was unnecessary. Here's the other part. I gave this example over the weekend, man. I work here at Westwood One Sports. I work with Denton. I work with Oliver Popular. I work with our esteemed program director. Work with all the other talent that you hear across this 24-hour network. Respectfully. Love everybody. I can give a rat's ass about their political affiliation. They can honestly take it and shove it. I don't care. I don't care. It does not influence how I look at them. It doesn't. And in an NFL locker room, it shouldn't either. We're here for one common goal, one common mission, and that is to win football games. Whether or not you're blue or red or non-color, whatever, it doesn't matter in the grand scheme of things. That's my frustration. For a young player to be this tone deaf, it ain't a good sign. It's not. And if I'll take it a step further, if I'm the Giants, and Denton, tell me if I'm totally tripping with this one, because I'm admitting I'm about to reach here. If I'm the Giants, like, you've totally broke my trust here, Abdul Carter. How the hell can I trust you? If you're that quick at the trigger on social media to go out and just air our damn starting quarterback out the way that you basically did, how could I trust you with anything else?
1: Maybe I had to sit him that first day of pads. He gonna see that red jersey as a red cap and go all out.
0: Dog, I want to actually open up the phones on this because I think it's fascinating. 310-840-4910. One, do you take issue and do you think that Abdul Carter was in the wrong for calling out Jackson Dart via social media? Two, do you see this having any sort of bearing on the camaraderie within the Giants locker room? Because that's the first thing that I thought is, damn, to be publicly divided this way is one thing. Imagine what the conversations are like. Imagine what's being said with this situation behind closed doors. And those of you that are familiar with Jackson Dart and how he carries himself, you kind of get where I'm going here. I would love to know if this is something that ruffles feathers in a locker room. In the workplace, it wouldn't. In the workplace, it doesn't. The locker room is the NFL's workplace. Is this something that you think could potentially tear the Giants apart at the seam? 310-840-4910. Also, look at it from this angle. I think that as a second-year quarterback that hasn't proven anything, I don't think you should be doing something high-profile like introducing the most polarizing president in the history of the damn country. Why don't you lay low a little bit? Then I don't know if you saw the pictures of him and Sam Hartman with their spray tan abs throwing and working out together. But he should do more of that instead of introducing presidents. Work out. You're Jackson Dart, pal. You haven't done anything yet to this point. 310-840-4910 is the number. Robert is in Houston wanting to check in. Robert, what's going on? Welcome into Westwood One Sports Night.
2: Hey, man. How's it going?
0: Going swell. Going swell.
2: So I don't understand, what's the big deal with Jackson, having his own political beliefs? I mean, I didn't catch the full conversation. I mean, maybe I thought in the middle of it, but I'm not really sure what you're trying to say.
0: Say that again?
2: I'm asking, what's the big deal with Jackson having his own political beliefs? I didn't catch the full conversation. I kind of came in during the middle, but...
0: My problem is you can have your own political beliefs. What's most important right now for Jackson Dart? His political beliefs are becoming the best version of himself as an NFL quarterback possible. For a guy that hasn't done a damn thing in this league to do something so high profile, introducing the most polarizing president in the country's history, to do that is a little bit tone deaf. And to me, he lacks a clear fundamental understanding of who the hell he is.
2: I mean, he could be focused on becoming the best version of himself, but he can also...
0: What is the benefit of doing it? What's the benefit of doing it?
2: Why do you have to make a spectacle of it? What does it matter?
0: What's the benefit of doing it? What is it? How does it benefit Jackson Dart? All it's done is create ridiculous negative blowback. It's unnecessary, and it's not how I want my franchise quarterback to be maneuvering. He doesn't know when to slide, and he doesn't know when to get his ass off stage. I appreciate the call. Maybe we're going to all disagree on this tonight. You know how crazy? Let me use an example. You know, because I'm trying to get you all to understand, when I keep talking about he doesn't understand who he is, you have to be, to me, of a certain profile to do certain things when it comes to being a pro athlete. There are certain things as a pro athlete, especially when you're the face of a franchise, there are certain things you have no business doing. None. And Jackson Dart introducing the president, to me, is one of those things. 310-840-4910. Any problem with Jackson Dart introducing the president? Do you agree with how Abdul Carter challenged him publicly about it? And then three, could you see this as something that potentially divides the New York Giants locker room? 310-840-4910. That and the best postgame sound from Game 5 of the Western Conference Finals is next.
3: Remember Deshaun Watson? He's been on IR the last 19 months. And now, the front runner to be the Browns starter. But Shedeur Sanders and Dylan Gabriel are coming for the job. As always, the quarterback carousel in Cleveland is one to watch. Westwood One Sports.
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7: from the Logan AC and Heat Services Weather Center.
8: Now, rain chances build overnight tonight into Wednesday across Central Ohio. Very high chance for rain, even a few thunderstorms on Wednesday with heavy downpours. We could see 1 to 2 inches of total rainfall across Central Ohio, especially along I-70 and south. Highs in the mid to upper 70s on Thursday. A lot of sunshine and drier with upper 70s. That is your 97.1 The Fan weather forecast. I'm 10 Weather Impact Chief Meteorologist Chris Tomer.
9: Finals coming up momentarily. Currently taking your calls on what happened over the weekend between two members of the New York Giants, two faces of the franchise of the New York Giants, talking about former number 3 overall pick Abdul Carter and last year's first round pick at quarterback Jackson Dart. Dart introduced President Trump at a rally this weekend, and Abdul Carter came after him via social media for doing so. And it got everyone's attention, causing some folks to think, you know, is there a potential divide in the Giants locker room over this situation? I want your thoughts on this. Do you think it's something, do you think that this situation, not politics period, this individual situation, from Abdul Carter calling him out the way that he did to Jackson Dart making the decision period, could you potentially see it dividing a locker room? Did you have a problem with Abdul Carter publicly calling out Dart? And do you think Dart was smart to accept the honor of introducing President Trump? 310-840-4910 is the number. We'll take your calls on that. Plus, we'll give you the best audio postgame from game number 5 of the Western Conference Finals. Ray is in Englewood wanting to check in. Ray, good evening, my friend. Welcome into Western One Sports Night.
10: Yeah, how you doing? Thanks for taking my call. Doing hey, good. I don't have a real issue with Abdul Carter doing what he did. I thought he hurt himself by backing away from his stance. It seemed like he tried to kind of backpedal from it when he first jumped out there. The big issue for me is that more African-American players in that locker room didn't step up with him.
9: Because that's doing exactly what they don't need to. It's a divide. Why would they try to further cause a divide? I totally disagree with you. Abdul Carter's dead ass wrong. Point blank. It's totally. You're one of the faces of this franchise. You're one of the leaders of this franchise. For you to publicly shame a teammate, what the hell are we talking about here? If Jackson Dart would have came and sucked. If he would have came and cussed Abdul Carter's ass out, he would have been absolutely right for it. Abdul Carter was totally out of bounds for what he did.
10: Well, maybe he's not the best example, maybe not the best role model to do that. But I do think the issue needs to be talked about. If Jackson Dart,
9: Twitter's not the place to talk about it, though, is my point. And I appreciate the call, but let you run because we've got a couple more and we're up against it. I didn't mean to cut you short. But, like, my whole point is I don't mind it being brought up. I don't mind it being brought up at all. If you really brothers and you rock with one another and band together as teammates, and a lot of you haven't played organized team sports, so like I don't know, maybe you won't be able to get it. Stuff like this in a locker room matters. Like this stuff is talked about, but it's done in the confines of the locker room. It's done in privacy. It's done in confidentiality. What Abdul Carter did was totally break that third wall, so to speak. It totally break the trust and the confidentiality, in my opinion, of that Giants locker room. Because if I was a member of the Giants, whether I agreed with Jackson's political stance or not, I would have jumped in Abdul Carter's ass for ripping our young quarterback like that to the public and causing this unnecessary-ass distraction. That's my frustration. It really has less to do about their political views. I can give a rat's ass about that. You're 2 second-year players. Who the hell do you think you are, Abdul Carter? And then Jackson Dart, on the other hand, even accepting the honor. And notice I'm calling it an honor. I get it. A sitting president is asking you to introduce them. I don't care who it is. That's a prestigious honor. It is. I'm aware enough to understand that. But there's a time and place for everything. I don't think that's an opportunity that you should be jumping at. At this juncture of your career is my point. 310-840-4910 is the number. Let's go to Darren in Chicago wanting to check in. What's going on, Darren? Welcome into Western One Sports tonight, brother.
0: How much? How you doing, sir? First of all, I think both players are just don't know what's called proper workplace environment. You're representing the Giants. The last thing you want to do is embarrass your team, embarrass your employer. Because if I did that to my employer and went out and said something political, especially to a public thing, my butt would be dragged into the office and written up, or worst case, fired. You keep it in the locker room. You don't go out and make a bad name for yourself, because what you do, you set yourself up for either embarrassment, criticism, or even worse. That's all this is. Both players should not have done anything with this at all. Period. And you're right.
9: I think you're spot on with it, family. I appreciate you chiming in. Let's go to Sean in Tacoma. Wants to chime in. Sean, what's going on, brother? Welcome into Western One Sports tonight, man.
11: Hey, Linnell. Thanks for taking my call, man.
9: Yes, sir.
11: Couple things that are being ignored here. Mm-hmm. People forget that Harbaugh visited the White House even before he got hired by the Giants. So, if anything, you know, the whole political alignments have been in place a little bit before that.
9: But here's the thing, though. I don't even have a problem with the alignments. I don't have a problem with the alignments. Do I agree with it? No. Do I have a problem with it? No. My thing is this. Well, you don't have to. The public call out, I thought, it just takes it over the top to me.
11: At this point, to say that it's divisive for someone to state that they're against what's going on right now, given the fact that what's going on is some of the most divisive acts by a president we've ever seen. At this point, you're either on the right side of history or you're in the cult. Thanks for taking my call.
9: Did you see how he tried to back out after he dropped his mic drop line? That's where I didn't want the conversation to go, because it's not about that. The point is, politics and sports don't mix, in the locker room especially. You're going to have disagreements with one another. It is what it is. They're coworkers. You don't have the same political beliefs as your coworkers half of the damn time. But you're not going to go call them out on social media. I don't care how against the current sitting president you are. it's undermining the New York football Giants is my problem with it, right? I don't have a side. I'm not picking a side. The issue to me is Abdul Carter choosing to undermine his teammate. The issue with me for Jackson Dart, I think accepting the honor, and notice I'm calling it an honor purposefully, right? Accepting the honor to me at this juncture of your career, I don't know, man. I just think it's a little bit tone deaf, man. Just think it's a little bit tone deaf. 310-840-4910 is the number. We got a lot more to get to. In about an hour, we'll be joined by our pal Law Murray of The Athletic. We'll get his thoughts on Game 5 of the Western Conference Finals. OKC up 3-2 with a pivotal Game 6 coming up Thursday from San Antonio. Coming up on the other side, though, man, I want to continue to take your calls on this conversation. And we'll get into Brendan Sorsby next.
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0: Here I go. Fresh installment of What's Up on Sports Night. Coming right at you halfway through as we continue to take you coast to coast, bring you the latest and greatest in the world of sports. A lot more to get to, including 1 hour from now. We'll be joined by our pal Law Murray of The Athletic. He will give us his thoughts on game number 5 of the Western Conference Finals between the Spurs and the Thunder. We said it prior to the start of the series. I've been screaming it from the mountaintops really for a little while now, man. This series was going to be a absolute slobber knocker. This series, I called it the next best rivalry in all of pro sports. It has lived up to that hype and then some. Without a shadow of a doubt, it has lived up to that hype and then some. And tonight was no different, man. The one thing that continues to impress me about this series is the responses, right, from both of these teams when they're met with adversity, when they're punched in the face, right? The old adage out there in pro sports, little league sports, regardless, is everyone's got a plan till you get punched in the mouth. Everybody's got a plan till you get popped in the lip. And all postseason long and most recently in this series, both of these teams have done a great job responding when punched in the mouth. Tonight, it was OKC's time to respond and punch back. And they did it. Shai Gilgeous-Alexander, to me, you've watched him get off to slow starts and all five of these games to this point. Yet down the stretch, when they're looking to close these games out, he's the guy that they go to, and he routinely comes up big. He has been special for Oklahoma City. But here's the reality, right? As great as SGA is, this group is not in this position if it's not for their role players absolutely starring in their roles, from Cason Wallace to Isaiah Hartenstein to Aaron Wiggins, you name it, man. Their role players have starred in their roles, including a man that's now being talked about as, this is crazy, but it's kind of where we're at this point. A man that's being talked about is arguably the greatest role player of all time. Saw him do it with the Lakers, saw him do it with OKC last year. And he came up big again tonight when his team needed him the most. Off the bench, 22 points and a hell of a lot of good defense from one Alex Caruso. He was awesome. A plus 18 tonight for Oklahoma City, man. His starting point guard, SGA, couldn't stop giving the praise out postgame. He had this to say about Alex Caruso and his phenomenal performance in Game 5.
1: He has the most championships on this team, first and foremost. So he's played in the most big games, biggest games on this team. So that experience you can't recreate, you can't manufacture. You either go through it or don't. And he's just like, AC isn't like some uber talented guy. Like, he's not some guy that's 6'7" with a 7'3" wingspan and shoots lights out. Like, but he's one of the, not if the best competitor in the NBA, like night in and night out. And he wears that, and he sets that tone for us as a group. And it's come full-fledged this series with guys out and maybe him having to step up. But yeah, he wears that hat for this group all season long, and it's on TV every night now. So

0: world's getting to see it. But yeah, he's huge for us.
1: It is the true mark of a champion, man. Honestly, just what Alex Caruso has done, the way that he has grinded here throughout the course of this series and throughout the regular season as well, man. The injury situation for OKC, this isn't something that's new. They dealt with this throughout the course of the regular season, and there's a reason that they're battle-tested and they're responding to the injuries and the attrition as well as they are. They've been here before. They're prepared for this moment, man. I think Coach Dagnall deserves all the credit in the world as well. It feels like he's kind of the unsung hero when it comes to all of this, the forgotten man, so to speak. But he's just as important as anybody that's a part of this process, man. I gave him his flowers about an hour ago, but I want to give him again here. Chet Holmgren was special to start the game. But what he did offensively, coming out, being aggressive, it's what we've needed from him. The shooting splits in the series, his numbers in this series, have totally taken a dip on the offensive end of the floor. I do not want the defense to be forgotten about when we have our conversations about Chet Holmgren. He is leading the pack, being physical with Victor Wembanyama, being physical, protecting the rim. Chet has been good on defense. They needed his offense tonight, and they got it to start this basketball game, man. So shout out to Oklahoma City, overcoming what was, again, another slow start for one Shai Gilgeous-Alexander, but down the stretch he was able to do his thing. This depth, though, and I keep going back to it, right? The depth that OKC has, and tonight they only played, what, 5 guys off the bench instead of 7, which we've seen at times. They played 5 guys off the bench tonight, and the one thing that I continue to be impressed by, when you're this deep, and you pride yourself on effort, in hustle, in tenacity, and really getting after it on the defensive end of the floor, when that is what you pride yourself on, when you're able to go 10, 11 guys deep, there is no drop-off when it comes to that energy. There is no drop-off when it comes to that play style. And that, to me, has been the most impressive part, you know, about Oklahoma City to this point, man. But I mentioned it. Role players were great. You know who else was great? One Chet Holmgren came up big for Oklahoma City tonight. SGA, the man of the hour, the leading scorer for tonight, had this to say about the big fella, Chet Holmgren, coming up big tonight.
2: As a player, you're going to go through ups and downs. Like, I don't ever worry about Chet just because I know like how much he loves the game, how much he cares, how much he works. Like, he'll figure it out no matter what it looks like. Like, he'll get to it. I've been on Chet 10 times out of 10, and he proved why I've been on him tonight. As a player, you're going to go through
1: ups and look, downs. Sometimes, you know, you hear people talk about coach speak and so on and so forth, and people speaking in cliches and this and that. That wasn't no cliche. Wasn't cliche at all. Wasn't coach speak. There's a trust and a belief that he has in Chet Holmgren. And for Chet to play the way that he played tonight and to give you, you know, his regular season scoring output tonight, I thought it was big, and they needed him. Because once again, as I've been reiterating, Shai did not start the game, you know, off well. He didn't, and he hasn't throughout the entirety of this series. Tonight, though, Chet was there to ultimately pick up the pieces. I started off the show with this, and the more and more we think about it, we're about halfway through here tonight. The more and more I think about it, the more conviction I have when saying it, man. I know that De'Aaron Fox tonight shot a lousy 4 for 15. I know that Devin Vassell shot a lousy 2 for 11. I know Dylan Harper was just 1 of 5 with 3 turnovers off the bench. The reason the Spurs lost tonight is because they didn't get enough offense from Victor Wembanyama. They simply didn't. And I know what some folks are going to say. Well, Linnell, they gave up 127 points. What about the defense? Right? They allow OKC to shoot 48% from the field and 44% from 3. What about the defense? I thought the defense was fine. Sometimes you just got to shake your opponent's hand and say, hey, Slim, you were the better guy tonight. I think that if you're San Antonio, that's what you got to do on that end of the floor, so to speak. They made tough shots. They were contested. You saw the length of this group on full display. Oh, that's fine. Victor Wembanyama was not good enough tonight offensively. Bottom line, he was not good enough. And it starts with the mentality to me. And we've been talking about it all night, right? You have to be more aggressive offensively. I don't know if it's him wanting to be a good teammate. I don't know if it's him wanting to please his teammates. I don't know if it's him not trying to beef with anybody. But Victor, we've seen it all throughout the postseason what the answer is. It's you playing from the free throw line and below, dominating. You are the most impactful role threat in all of the NBA in the three-point shooting numbers from the corner this year. For San Antonio, proved that. They attempted the most corner threes this year in NBA history. Why? Because of Wemby's role, the gravity that he has on the roll. And when he's done it in this series, it's worked. When he's been aggressive offensively in the series, they've had no answer for it. So for them to continuously go away from it is frustrating. It honestly is. When they continue to go away from it, it's frustrating. He was 4-for-15 tonight. I wouldn't have gave a rat's ass. I would have preferred him to be 4-for-25, right? I just want the aggression to be there. I want the mentality to be there on that end of the floor. And right now, for a guy that I think has the potential to be the greatest of all time, the mentality offensively tonight, it wasn't there. I could say all that and then on the same breath say this. Without a shadow of a doubt, he will show up in game six. Without a shadow of a doubt, he will respond in game six the way that he's responded all postseason. This is what it is, man. The one thing I didn't like tonight from San Antonio, and we've seen it at times, you know, throughout the course of this postseason, the whining from San Antonio, specifically Stephon Castle. And I love everything about Castle. Junkyard dog mentality. Toughest dude in the room. Somebody that I'd want in a damn bar fight with me. It's him. This whining and crying that he's been doing on the floor is kind of rubbed me the wrong way. Here's what he had to say post-game about the way the game is being officiated. Take a listen.
3: You know, trying to play through it. You know, it's tough. I just think with the way they guard, how physical they are, we don't get that same luxury to be able to play as physical on the other end at times. But offensively, I think we do a good job of screening and playing through it. So I think we create a lot of advantages, but I think we just missed a lot of open shots tonight. You know, trying to play through.
1: I thought at the tail end of that, you heard the maturity come out of him a little bit. A little bit more accountable for what happened towards the tail end of that. But the bigger picture thing is like, yo, you got to be better. Got to be better. He struggled tonight, man. He struggled to shoot the ball from three in this series after shooting the cover off the ball in the first two series. So it's been interesting to watch here, man. Bottom line, though, Victor Wembanyama has to be better if San Antonio is going to have an opportunity to win at home in game number six. I expect him to win, though, man. Backs against the wall. I fully expect him to come out swinging, man. 310-840-4910 is the number. Let's hear from our guy, John, out in Toronto, wanting to check in. John, what's going on, man? Welcome in.
4: Yeah, great to talk to you. I guess a couple words on the New York Giants situation. I guess I'll echo some of what I heard. It was a little bit unwise, and I think I'll echo also your emphasis. It was a little bit, only a little bit, unwise on Jackson Dart's part. At this point in his career, if you're Tom Brady, you can go whole hog, you know. Right. But even he was because right. There's nothing wrong with it, and there is a double standard. We don't have to get into that too much. There is a double standard where because of sort of the way a lot of media leans. Sort of, let's say, a left-leaning celebrity or athlete would tend to get away with it without less criticism versus right-leaning, whatever. But you know, but it is also an honor, like you said, to introduce the president, and he didn't say anything crazy at the. So for him, it's a small faux pas. It could be actually, now that I was thinking about it, and one of the other callers alluded to it, it could be that he was trying to ingratiate himself, in addition to maybe believing it, trying to ingratiate himself to his new head coach, who is a Republican. It was colossally dumb. If that's
1: the
4: case,
1: then he's totally tone deaf. I appreciate the call, man. We're not even really on that anymore, but I appreciate you. Let's go to our guy Jim in New Hampshire, wanting to check in. Jimbo, what's going on, man?
5: How you doing, my friend?
1: I am good, buddy.
5: Hey, just wanted to say, you know, Webiyana, he has to keep shooting more. I mean, you know, back in the day, if Larry Bird had a cold night, just keep giving him the ball. And he's going
1: to
5: heat up.
1: So you just kind of added on to the conversation in a way that I appreciate. We were talking about this earlier. How much of the onus goes on Wemby? How much goes on Mitch Johnson, the head coach, not putting him in position to succeed more?
5: Yeah, you got to put something on the coach. But, I mean, it's Wemby, I don't play. But, I mean, the Knicks have a solid chance in this now. They really do. And I hate to say that, being a Boston fan.
1: It's going to be fascinating to see how that group is ultimately able to, you know, battle coming up here in the NBA Finals. I do know this. My thoughts on them throughout this postseason has totally changed, man, for sure.
5: Yeah, well, the Knicks are going to have plenty of rest. And
1: we'll see if that rest hurts them or helps them. I appreciate the call. 310-840-4910 is the number. Let's do this. Let's take a timeout. Put a pause on things here for a second. I want to talk about a couple of different things coming up on the other side of the break. One, our guy Law Murray is going to join us coming up here in about 45 minutes, so make sure you stick around for that. One, I want to let you hear from James Harden and Kenny Atkinson, who went out totally sad as they were swept by the New York Knicks. And then I want to give you an update on a story we haven't spent a ton of time on here on this program, but I think it's fascinating. We got a massive, massive update in the case of one Brendan Sorsby, the quarterback from Texas Tech, the NCAA making a ruling on whether he's going to be able to play coming up here in 2026. We'll give you the details on that next here on Westwood One Sports Night.
6: The Knicks are headed to the NBA Finals for the first time since 1999. Back then, we had dial-up internet. Live and La Vida Loca topped the charts. And the world was worried about Y2K. Yeah. It's been a while. Congrats, Big Apple. Party like it's 1999. Westwood One Sports.
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0: Westwood One Sports Night continues. As we continue to take you coast to coast, getting you up to 3 a.m. Eastern time, Law Murray of The Athletic going to join us coming up in about a half hour or so. We'll get his thoughts on Game 5 of the Western Conference Finals between the Spurs and the Oklahoma City Thunder. What a series that has been here to start. We'll get Law's opinion on it coming up here momentarily. The New York Knicks punched their ticket to the Eastern Conference Finals, the NBA Finals, which starts a week from today. They'll obviously await the winner of OKC and San Antonio. The New York Knicks, I mentioned it earlier, to me this is probably the most impressive run that we've ever seen anyone go on in the Eastern Conference postseason. Just their dominance, the point differentials, the greatest ever in an 11-game stretch in postseason history. The true shooting percentage at 62.5% is the best true shooting percentage in a postseason ever by a team. They're quite literally doing the damn thing, man. And look, some folks are going to say, well, how much of a shot do you give them in the finals? They have totally changed my opinion on them in terms of the finals, right? And some folks are going to say, well, you beat Cleveland, right? Like, is that really a tall task? You beat Cleveland. You beat, you know, you didn't really have any stiff competition to get to this point is what the argument's going to be. And in terms of who they beat to get to the finals, I mean, Cleveland was sorry. The way that Cleveland looked in this series, just, they looked spineless. They looked gutless. They looked like a group that lacked leadership. They looked like a group that lacked any sense of urgency. And I use, you know, talk about sense of urgency and desperation all the time when we talk about the postseason. When Cleveland put on tape the effort that they gave, and it's always a slippery slope to go down in terms of questioning a team's effort, right? Very risky thing to do. These are grown professional athletes, and nobody wants to have their effort questioned, but hot damn. Just the way that New York scored in transition, Cleveland's unwillingness to get back defensively, their unwillingness to slide their feet defensively in the half court, they just look totally disinterested throughout the entirety of this series. And I think what you saw from New York is part of why we give them a puncher's chance, but you also saw why the future in Cleveland is extremely bleak. The shocker of the afternoon to me. We've had a bunch of stories break. We'll get you an update on the Brendan Sorsby situation. We'll get you up to speed on Meek Mill versus LeBron James, which is just epic. But man, the most wild story tonight was Kenny Atkinson. He's going to be brought back by Cleveland. That was reported by Shams Charania and Brian Windhorst of ESPN, is that he is going to be back as the head coach of this group. He made a total ass of himself throughout this series with some of his comments at the podium postgame. Here's what he had to say, and I promise this ain't no AI. This is Kenny Atkinson. If you're out there in Cleveland listening, I'm sorry. This is Kenny Atkinson, the head coach of the Cleveland Cavaliers. He had this to say after falling down 0-3 against the New York Knicks. Take a listen.
1: I think we won the expect. I said 3 out of 3. We're 2 out of 3. And the expected. I don't know if you guys follow that. Is it an expected score? You know, and we won 2 out of 3. And I know you're looking confused, but I.
2: No, I'm not.
1: There is really, you know, if you believe in process and all that, like, man, up. So, you know, take that later. I know I don't throw that on them. I see it for myself.
0: He was serious. He basically was trying to say down 0-3, we technically won 2 out of the last 3 games in terms of expectance. And that's looking at the analytics basically saying, based off of how you shot, based off how you started the game, so on and so forth, your percentage chances of winning the game. They were expected to win 2 out of the last 3, but ultimately came up short. Why? Based off how they played. So when you hear that sort of excuse making from your head coach. Naturally, and maybe I'm reaching, naturally to me, there is a trickle-down effect that it has on the rest of your basketball team. Naturally to me, it feels like there's just a lack of accountability from the top down when it comes to Cleveland. Almost as if there's this happy-to-be-here mentality. And Kenny Atkinson, after they got swept last night, sounded like a coach that was happy to be here. Here's what he had to say when recapping the season for the Cleveland Cavaliers last night.
2: That was the task, right? Take another step. And we know, you know, Knicks were in the conference finals last year, right? This is how it, you have to, there are barriers, right? And we jumped a barrier that we were stuck on, right? Second round, stuck on that. You make a jump, it's hard, not easy to do in a really competitive East.
0: So part of what he said is obviously true, right? Technically, yeah, they did make a jump. They got further than what they got last year. But everyone knows this was a team that was going to be judged off of whether they made it to the finals or not. In an Eastern Conference that, you know, prior to the start of the season with the injuries that Boston had and the injuries that Orlando suffered throughout the course of the season, the injury to Tyrese Halliburton last year in the finals, this conference was supposed to be wide the hell open. So, yeah, technically great. They, you know, they got further than what they've gotten, than what they got previously, but they clearly, to me, didn't live up to expectation, right? This was a group that was expected to make the finals, like based on the attrition that, you know, existed throughout the rest of the conference. They were supposed to make the finals. They obviously did not. To me, they didn't, in large part because Donovan Mitchell was a one-man show, it felt like. He did not get the help that he needed, and he wasn't good enough defensively throughout the course of this series. But Evan Mobley, Jared Allen, James Harden, all three of those dudes totally inconsistent. But it's James Harden who he consistently put under the microscope, and he was hunted out defensively. The best way that I can describe James Harden and where things currently sit for him and why he looks the way that he looks at this point, Father Time is undefeated, except in its current bout against LeBron James. But, like, you could tell, bro. Like, he doesn't have the burst offensively to blow by guys. Think about what James Harden was doing, man. His ability to get downhill and get to the cup and forcing the defense to collapse, he specialized in it. He's not that guy anymore offensively. Everything is tough for him offensively. Everything. And when you look at the length in the defenders at New York had, they made life hell for James Harden. That same issue that he has offensively, lacking the burst, lacking the explosiveness, it's why he is a damn traffic cone on the defensive end. He cannot move his puppies laterally. He can't. The sad part about it is I feel like everyone but James Harden understands that. Here's what James Harden had to say post-game when asked, you know, how he thought he played this series.
3: I think I did pretty good. You know, like I don't grade myself off shot making. You know, I think coming here was just a piece to fulfill whatever needs to be fulfilled. And, you know, defensively being extremely solid, offensively, you know, getting guy shots and fitting into a system that was already in place.
0: I was totally taken aback by those comments, man. There's a right time and place for everything. That may have been the truth, because I do, you know, just based off of some folks' comments on Twitter, people are trying to make it seem like his shortcomings defensively are being way overblown. I don't think that's the case, but if that is true, that's not the time and place to say it, right? At the podium, you're a veteran leader of this team. Take accountability. That's it. You're a veteran, all top 75 player, been around the block too many times. Take accountability in that specific situation. And unfortunately, James Harden did not. It leads us to believe, like, hey, what is next here potentially for the Cleveland Cavaliers. Brian Windhorst of ESPN is reporting, sooner rather than later, they are going to be engaged in trade talks with Milwaukee in a deal centered around one Evan Mobley. We'll see which way Cleveland ultimately goes, but damn, feels like that group coming up short the way that they did. Like I always say, when you come up short in the postseason in the NBA more than any other sport, there are usually some pretty sweeping consequences that that come your direction. Benny is in Dallas wanting to chime in. Benny, what's going on, man? Welcome into Westwood One Sports Night.
4: Hey, how's it going tonight, Liddell, man? Look, you know, you and I had a conversation a few days ago about this same thing, you know, and I think I mentioned to you that, San Antonio is just not ready right now. I mean, Wemby is going to be the greatest player I think ever played the game, but right now he's got to beef up and he's got to get him some more wind because down the stretch tonight, I watched this whole game from start to finish. He was tired, and he was outside shooting threes where there's no way he should have been out there. I mean, this guy's 7'4". He should have been in that paint, I mean, you know, pissing people off and wrecking everything. And as far as James Harden goes, it's over, man. 37 years old. I mean, this guy has no pop at all anymore. And he's basically disappeared in almost every playoff series he's ever been in. I mean, game 6, 7, he's nowhere to be found. And he's continued that trend in Cleveland. I don't know why they would even, you know, keep him there any longer.
0: So the fascinating part, and I appreciate the call, brother, the fascinating part on that front when it comes to Harden is all you continue to hear is that, yeah, no matter what, and we talked about this last week, he's going to be back next year. And I don't necessarily understand it. Hopefully for their sake, it's at a much reduced, at a reduced rate and a reduced price, because at this juncture, like, you can't justify paying him $30 million a year. $40 million. You can't. You simply can't, man. And I think what this postseason has showed, I think there's a role for him, but he can't be, he can be no more than a pass first point guard in the playoffs. You need him to lock in on defense. I don't think you're getting any quicker offensively to be able to score at a higher clip. And the defense just gets tougher in the postseason. But offensively, man, offensively, he's cooked. He's a shell of himself. He just is, man. He just is. We'll see what happens. Maybe one LeBron James is able to take his talents back to Cleveland. That would be something. I wanted to get to this college football news that we got earlier today, and it's a story we haven't talked a whole lot about here on this program, myself specifically here. The NCAA denied Texas Tech quarterback Brendan Sorsby's request to be reinstated as eligible for the 2026 season. This whole case is nutty. Sorsby caught betting on all kinds of things. Soccer, football, basketball, you name it. And to his defense team's credit, this was the best defense, period, right? They tried to say he had a gambling problem. Because of that problem, he should be eligible to play, because why hurt a kid in a situation that's clearly got an addiction, an issue? Why hurt a kid instead of trying to help the kid? Well, the NCAA called poppycock on him having an addiction, and they said, we don't give a damn if you have an addiction. You are not going to play during the 2026 season. And every time something big comes up in gambling, in pro sports, collegiate sports, it gets me asking the million-dollar question, man, and it's my biggest fear as a sports fan. I want your calls on this at 310-840-4910. Brendan Sorsby, the latest to get popped for sports gambling. Are you afraid as a sports fan? Are you fearful as a sports fan of the potential of, like, sports gambling ruining the integrity of not just pro sports, but as you're seeing here with Brendan Sorsby, collegiate sports as well? Do you see sports gambling undermining the integrity of college sports and pro sports down the line here? 310-840-4910 is the number. We'll take your calls on that. Plus, I'll tell you why LeBron James and Nike totally slimed out Meek Mill. give you the details on that next here on a Westwood One Sports Night.
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12: From the Logan AC and Heat Services Weather Center.
13: Now, rain chances build overnight tonight into Wednesday across central Ohio. A very high chance for rain, even a few thunderstorms on Wednesday with heavy downpours. We could see 1 to 2 inches of total rainfall across central Ohio, especially along I-70 and south. Highs in the mid to upper 70s on Thursday. A lot of sunshine and drier with upper 70s. That is your 97.1 The Fan weather forecast. I'm 10 Weather Impact Chief Meteorologist Chris Tomer.
2: And yes, this is a precursor of what you will hear maybe exactly 1 hour from now. Because I don't know if you heard, the paperwork has officially been filed for the boy to turn into the man. Aubrey Drake Graham. Call him a goat. Call him the best solo artist of all time. Whatever tickles your fancy, whatever floats your boat, you do it. Here on Westwood One Sports Night. Linnell Willingham taking you coast to coast. Law Murray going to join us in about 15 minutes. We will get his thoughts on game 5 of the Western Conference Finals as OKC takes a 3-2 series lead. Kevin is in Los Angeles wanting to react to the NCAA's ruling on Brendan Sorsby. Do you see sports gambling undermining the integrity of college and pro sports at some point, Kevin?
6: First, the answer to that question is yes. But college and these professional leagues can't have it both ways. Because the bottom line is this. If you're going to be in the bed with these gambling organizations as sponsors, and you're doing that nationally, the people are seeing that, and you're saying, okay, well, that's okay. We don't mind you betting and doing these types of things. But if you turn around and then you want to come down hard on the players, let's face the facts. We don't know which way the player is going to go. Is he going to throw the game? Is he going to win the game tonight? So we're still back at zero. There's no crystal ball that tells us what this player is going to do because he's gambling. So if you're going to get involved with these organizations, you're the one who's setting the example. So in my opinion, if you're going to do that, you can't come down hard on the players. It's just a natural thing that they're going to do, just like your listeners, just like the fans are going to do. Everybody's going to do it. So that's all I want to say, and I'll get off and listen for your
2: response. I thought it was a great call, man. The one thing that I don't necessarily agree with, I don't have any issue. Shohei Ohtani should be able to bet on the NBA. Victor Wembanyama should be able to bet on Major League Baseball. Aaron Rodgers should be able to bet on hockey. You know, I totally disagree with this notion that, for all the reasons that Kevin just listed, I totally disagree with the notion that, you know, players shouldn't be able to gamble on sports outside of their pro sports league. I don't see the issue with it at all. I thought Kevin put it perfectly, man. You can't have your cake and eat it too, so to speak. You're signing these multi-billion dollar deals and contracts with your DraftKings, your and name your favorite sports book, right? Like, with that being the case, I think it's hard to discourage players in your league from gambling on other sports. It makes you look totally hypocritical. It does, man. 310-840-4910 is the number on that. That's a story I want to get into, and clearly I'm not proud of what we're about to talk about, because one of the greatest rappers currently is being pigeonholed and painted as a total dummy, and maybe he is. Meek Mill, best known for Dreams and Nightmares, his hit song that came out back in like 2012, had me in middle school acting a damn fool, had me in high school acting a damn fool. I think it came out in my like eighth grade year. But apparently, LeBron James and Nike are doing a brand collab, and there's new merch and new shoes with Dreams and Nightmares on it. LeBron is getting ready to drop the Nike Zoom LeBron 23 Lux Dreams and Nightmares, along with a Dreams and Nightmares t-shirt that in quotes says "about damn time." It basically has the dates of every championship that LeBron has won in his career. And on top of the shirt, right under the collar, it says Dreams and Nightmares. Meek Mill publicly went to Twitter and added Nike and said, "So at Nike, just going to take my whole brand and mash it up with LeBron? What is this? Why wouldn't anybody holler at me about this? I thought the sneaks was fake. What's up with this?" So Meek Mill has kind of got a point, right? Like, if you're Nike and LeBron and you were going to do a Dreams and Nightmare collaboration, why wouldn't you include Mr. Dreams and Nightmares himself? Because they didn't have to, guys. Here's why. 8 days ago, meaning May the 18th of 2026, 14 years after the song came out, it was just Dreams and Nightmares was officially trademarked 8 days ago. 8 days ago. I don't know who's in Meek's corner. I don't know who's helping Meek Mill make decisions. This is some of the stupidest stuff I've seen ever. Ever. And I almost feel bad for Meek. Because it's like, dog, if you ignorant, you ignorant. If you don't know better, you don't know better. But like, dog, how the hell your whole artistry at this point, your whole brand is centered around three words: dreams and nightmares. So for you to not have the wherewithal to protect yourself from a business standpoint, it's embarrassing. Honestly, this is why people have, you know, agents. That's why I have Denton as my damn advocate. So I don't do stupid things like Meek Mill not trademarking dreams and nightmares, dog.
14: Meek Mill's agents around him are so bad that they didn't even trademark it to try and steal from him.
2: They
14: spent years of this being unmarketed, and no one swooped in to be like, you know what? Let's take advantage of the rapper that maybe is misguided, and we will take this. No one did that either.
2: It's disappointing. It's sad. How does something like – I almost thought it was fake, Denton. You know how the internet gets nowadays and how Elon Musk and his X app works. You got to, you know, corroborate evidence, so to speak. I thought this was fake. It is real. Meek is silly, man. This is silly.
14: His reputation's been kind of struggling the last, like, 10 years.
2: Yeah, ever since he got bodied by the singing guy, it's been...
14: You're GOAT. It's actually your fault. You should be taking the blame for this.
2: I am in no way responsible for the immaturity of Meek Mill and his team.
14: It's definitely Nicki Minaj's fault.
2: Well, she's ridiculous, by the way. Anybody publicly backing her in 2026, you're just horny.
14: Easy, Mr. Positive. Come down.
2: Yeah, that's the best way that I can put it. But it's incredible that this is happening. I do want to get to Drake before we end the show, and I hope our esteemed producer gives me the opportunity.
14: Yeah, we can do that at 3:01 a.m.
2: Huh?
14: What?
2: Hopefully we get the chance to celebrate the accomplishments of one Aubrey Drake Graham tonight. Is that something you see us doing later in the show?
14: What accomplishment?
2: That's a tease, actually. I'll save that for when we actually celebrate the accomplishment. You know the accomplishment. So, like, this bit that you're doing is actually incredible. How can you, even on a day like today, where all 92 of the damn songs that he dropped charted on the Billboard Top 100, you can't give credit and flowers even on a day like today, Denton?
14: You didn't tell me what he did. What am I celebrating?
2: I'll tell you a little bit later on in the show. That's why you should stick around. We'll ask Law Murray what he thinks of Drake's accomplishment. Coming up here momentarily, our friend from The Athletic is going to join us. Him and his colleagues over at The Athletic did a interesting exercise last week where they broke down and split up 100 different players, I believe, throughout the association into several different tiers. And he gave us who he thought was the best player currently in the association. He will share the findings of that list coming up momentarily when he joins us here on Westwood One Sports Night. Final hour of power coming your way next. You know how we do it in the final hour. We'll hear from Law. We'll recap Game 5 of the Western Conference Finals. OKC with a stranglehold on this series, up 3-2 as they get geared up for a pivotal Game 6 coming up Thursday night from San Antonio. Is Victor Wembanyama going to show up? Is Victor Wembanyama going to show up? He didn't show up tonight. They need him coming up on Thursday. We'll get Law Murray's opinion on that and a whole lot more as we get geared up for the final hour of power here on a Tuesday night edition of Westwood One Sports Night with the youngest in charge, Linnell Willigan.
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1: Of power as we get you up to 3 a.m. Eastern time. We take you coast to coast here on Westwood One Sports Night. We appreciate you joining us after you choose to do so. What a night it has been. We started things off in the association. We will get back there momentarily. SGA and the Thunder with a huge win tonight, going up 3-2. Looking to close this bad boy out on the road Thursday night in San Antonio. Another, you know, night where SGA didn't shoot it well to start. Chet Holmgren, his early first quarter offense, I thought was huge for OKC and allowed them to kind of weather the storm early on. The big story, though, here tonight to me is I wanted Victor Wembanyama to be more aggressive from the outset offensively, and it feels like for whatever reason, Mitch Johnson and company, they will not use the formula that's gotten them here to this point, and I would like to see them play through Wembanyama a little bit more. I want to see him be more aggressive offensively. I think it was something like 7 shot attempts in the first half. He's got to take it upon himself to be more aggressive on that end of the floor on a night where Vassell and Foxy did not shoot it well. They needed his offense. He didn't give it to him until the second half, and at that point it was a little bit too late. He was 4 of 15 tonight from the field. He's got to be better. And quite frankly, I expect him to respond coming up on Thursday in game number 2 from San Antonio, the way that he has responded all year long. Right now we go out to the guest hotline where we find our pal Law Murray of The Athletic. Always kind enough to give us some time. A friend of the program. You can give him a follow on the X app at Law Murray, the NU. I just peeped your updated bio. If anyone's looking for a summer run partner, my brother Law is always 6'6 wingspan, brother. I dig it.
2: People don't know until they get on the court with me and try some lazy passes. And, you know, that wingspan is paired with a great pair of hands. I get steals, brother. So,
1: I dig it, man. Appreciate you making some time for us, as you frequently do, my friend. A lot to talk about. We'll get into the offseason. We'll talk and look ahead at what the Knicks have done. And we'll also ask you about the piece in the project that you all have been working on at The Athletic, where you've tiered a bunch of dudes throughout the course of this NBA postseason, eager to hear how you came to your conclusions. But we got to start with game 5 tonight, man. This was one of those games, Law. OKC was clearly the more desperate team going into this one. Backs against the wall. You couldn't go down 3-2 and then try to go into San Antonio and keep your season alive. Your initial thoughts on what you saw tonight?
2: Yeah, I believe it was Chet Holmgren. I'm not on the road, so don't quote me. But I believe it was Chet who made the astute observation that the Spurs played with the desperation of a team with their season on the line Sunday in game 4. And I, you know, if I'm right in saying that this was Chet observed of his own team and possibly of himself, that they did not bring the same level of urgency to that game. And you saw how that played out. Like, it was the first time in 4 years that Oklahoma City failed to score 90 points, and they weren't close to 90. They barely scored 80 in game 4. So I was looking to see what the response was going to be. I was looking to see what the officiating was going to look like, because I felt like San Antonio beat the hell out of Oklahoma City and that none of their best players handled it well. None of their satellite players handled it well. What I saw was a level of aggression from the Thunder. I don't think they were great. They had 7 of what wound up being 17 turnovers in that first quarter, 11 points allowed off of those turnovers. But I felt like they set a tone of urgency in terms of how they were going to just be aggressive.

0: And the turnovers were bad. I mean, they were bad all night. Spurs had 14 steals, but I loved how Shet played to begin the game. He was 4 for 4. Yep. The rest of his team in that first quarter was 6 of 16. I didn't think Shea was great to begin the game, but what Shea did do, and this was aided by the Spurs fouling, you know, especially their bench. The bench came in and they just weren't very disciplined. Shea lived at the free throw line, and a lot of it was just bonus awareness, you know. The Spurs fouled Shea, and it wasn't necessarily in the act of shooting. I saw Julian Champagne, two hands in Shea's back. I saw Steph Castle multiple times, 30 feet from the basket, foul Shea when the Spurs were in the penalty. I felt like Oklahoma City definitely needed their home court. I felt like regression to the mean, they were due for some of it, and that's what they got. They shot well. The officiating was what it was. I mean, Shea scored half of his points from the free throw line, but Wemby scored 60% of his points from the free throw line.
1: Yeah.
0: And pretty much the difference in the game was Shea had some success and Wemby had very little. I mean, Shea outscored Wemby by 12 points in a game that the Thunder won by 13 points. I mean, that's pretty much the sum of the game for me.
1: Tells you the story. So I want to put Victor Wembanyama under the microscope here for a second, Law. I have given him credit all postseason long, and I wonder if you agree with me. I have just, even as recently as game 4, Law, I have been so impressed by his response to adversity throughout this postseason. You look at how he responded in the first game off of the concussion in round 1. You look at how he responded in the game after the ejection in round number 2 against Minnesota. And then in game 4, do or die, not do or die necessarily, but backs against the wall, you needed to tie this series, and he came up big. What did you make of his aggression level tonight? What have you made of Mitch Johnson and his ability to get him the ball in favorable spots? And then do you expect him to once again respond in game 6?
0: Definitely think there's going to be an appropriate response. I feel like both teams are really good, man.
1: Yes, for sure.
0: You have both teams adjusting to the other. You had a team adjust to how Belt was dealt in the regular season. I mean, the Spurs beat this team 4 out of 5 times. I mean, you don't even get many opportunities to face a team 5 times in the season. So, like, Oklahoma City had to deal with that. And then game 1, you know, with Oklahoma City not playing for a week, they got tripped up in game 1. And so I don't look at this as a Mitch Johnson thing as much. I mean, Mitch has plenty of tape to look at and see how the Thunder made it difficult for Victor Wembanyama to get to his spots, get touches, and the like. But I think the reality is Victor was just a bystander for most of this game. You know, like we saw in game 3, Victor was saying how he needed to make his teammates better.
1: Right, yep.
0: And you know, the scoring was there, the defense was there, but also I feel like Victor did a pretty decent job making plays for his teammates. But that's not really a strength of Victor Wembanyama's game at this stage of his career. You know, it's one of the reasons why, you know, I feel like Victor Wembanyama, his ceiling is pretty extraordinary, but that doesn't mean that he is at that level on a consistent basis. Like when he
1: Let me interject here for a second, because I want to double click on what you said. I think that's fascinating. I agree with you to an extent when it comes to, like, we're not looking for him to be the guy that breaks down the defense and kick out to guys in terms of making them better. Do you think he's talking about just being more forceful on the rolls and the short rolls? Because I think the stat that I pulled, Law, I think they shot the most corner threes in NBA history this year because of the gravity that he has as a role man. They got to put him in the action more is my thing when I point fingers at Mitch Johnson, Law. It's like, get him in the damn action. He has so much gravity as a roller that, like, he makes, even if it's not him finishing or shooting the shot, Law, he just totally changes how you defend them when he's rolling with a purpose to the bucket.
0: Yeah, I feel like that physicality is such an important thing for the Thunder. And when they they are able to be physical. I mean, you know, this game started with a lot of, like, the Spurs got a ton of threes up today. You know, like, Champagne was off to he had a 13-point first quarter. You know, he had 6 3-point attempts just himself. And some of those were off of turnovers, live ball turnovers that created advantages because of fast break opportunities. I mean, but I think that's what I'm saying when I say the Thunder's defense, they are physical with him.
1: Yeah.
0: They are pinching in. You know, you're gambling. Like, if the Spurs shoot a normal percentage from three, this is a completely different game. We saw what happened in the third quarter when they started to hit a few more threes when Oklahoma City took a 20-point lead. You know, Devin Vassell had an awful night. He only hit two threes. He only hit two shots the entire game. But the two threes he hit in that third quarter, was like, okay.
1: He had the and one three in that third quarter too, right?
0: Right. He had a 4-point play opportunity. He missed the free throw. So, you know, when you look at, like, I know people were clowning Kenny Atkinson for what he said about the process of the game, right? And, you know, to everyone clowning Kenny, it's like, yeah, you should clown Kenny because Kenny can't say that in public. But if you're being real about how you play and how you practice and how you prepare for these games, you're thinking to yourself, just from a number standpoint, from a this is how we play, from a this is how we win standpoint. Look, if you get to the conference finals, you had to end two good team seasons. And that's not even counting the fact that you had to get to the playoffs yourself, right?
1: Right.
0: Like, the San Antonio Spurs are not a great shooting team, but they're pretty good at their process. And if they get the same shots at home, then it's a different game. If they get a different whistle, it's a different game. Everyone is expecting a game seven for those reasons alone. And so Victor Wembanyama, yeah, like that overly aggressive defense, the kind of defense that discourages Victor from just taking the ball and doing things with it, it opened up shots. Like, the Spurs got 92 shots on goal. Six different players for the Spurs took at least 10 shots in this game. And, you know, you had a few decent performances. I mean, Victor did get 12 free throw attempts. Like I said, he had a higher percentage of scoring from the line than Shea did. You know, Julian Champagne, he shot it well. Stephon Castle had a very strong game. But, and then Keldon Johnson played like the actual sixth man of the year. But I'm looking at Fox and I'm looking at Vassell. Like, those guys combined to miss 19 out of 26 shots that they took.
1: Yeah.
0: Actually, 20 out of 20. They missed 20 out of 26 shots.
1: Yeah, that's.
0: I think the way that you got regression to the mean for the Oklahoma City Thunder tonight in game five, I think you can expect some of that to turn around for game six. But the biggest thing that we were talking about, Wemby's not a strong playmaker at this stage of his career. He's not a Jokic. He's not a Luka. You know, Shea gives us hitters, struggle with turnovers, struggle with his efficiency from the field. But you know what? This dude is averaging his most assists in any series of his playoff career. And, you know, if Wemby were to come up with that level of playmaking for his teammates, some of that is missed shots.
1: Right.
0: But a lot of it is just you're not asking Wemby to do those things. And I'm not sure Wemby is capable. I'm sure he's capable of doing all things. You know, he's our alien overlord. But that is an area of improvement. And Victor has many areas of improvement, especially offensively. So the response is going to be multi-layered on Thursday. Yeah. It's not just going to be make shots and prey on the officiating.
1: Our alien warlord, our alien troop, one Victor Wembanyama. I do expect him to respond. I'm surprised that he wasn't more aggressive tonight from the outset, but I do expect him to respond the way that he's responded all postseason long. We'll see who ultimately is able to have the edge coming up here in a pivotal game six on Thursday. Real quick, on the Knicks, Law, one of the best runs we've ever seen in a postseason. Do you give them, let me rephrase it. What type of chance do you give them in a finals matchup? And do you think this run is more of a byproduct of who they played or just them playing tremendous basketball right now?
0: Yeah, I'm going to give credit to the Knicks. Like, you know, they had 2 1-point losses in the Hawks series, and you know, the same things that you would have been saying about the Knicks came out. And they weren't a great regular season team. They were a good regular season team. They were contenders based off of their run last year, but they didn't really play to that standard consistently. They showed flashes. You know, there was a flash in there where they were the best defense in the league for a quarter of the season. They obviously won the NBA Cup. But, you know, the success wasn't exactly linear this year. But this is a special run. Like, they've won 11 in a row. They haven't, as a franchise, won that many games in a row in 13 years. I'm talking regular season or postseason, obviously. And they're not just winning these games. I mean, even the overtime game win was a double-digit win. And, you know, they're mopping the floor with these teams. You know, they play maybe one competitive game a series. And even, again, after they realized CJ McCollum was the best player on the Hawks, that series wasn't close. I mean, they closed them out by 51 points. So I'll give credit to the Knicks. Have they played the best competition? No. Is that the Knicks' problem or fault? No. Will they play a much better team and a much more rested team and a team that will have home court advantage in the finals? Also, yes. So I'm not looking at the Knicks replicating what they've done to get to the finals in the finals. But you have to respect that. They're playing great. They clearly are playing hard for each other. They're playing for a coach that is pushing the right buttons right now. All the respect in the world to Mike Brown. And yeah, they're going to sit back and see if their opponent is known Thursday or Saturday.
1: Law Murray from The Athletic joins us right here on Westwood One Sports Night. You can give him a follow on the X app at Law Murray, the NU. We're going to get into the project that you did at The Athletic throughout the course of the past week or so, coming up here momentarily. As we peek ahead of the offseason in the NBA, Law, which offseason rumor to this point do you think has the most legs to it?
0: Man, I hate offseason rumors, but I mean, I'm looking at some obvious guys who their run with their current teams is over. And I mean, the top of the list is obviously Giannis Antetokounmpo. It just doesn't make sense to bring him back. Like, the Bucks need to really replenish their assets. Taylor Jenkins could coach Giannis. They have a relationship. Jenkins was a Bucks assistant. You know, I would be sad because I really enjoyed Giannis Antetokounmpo in Milwaukee specifically. And I'm interested to see what his next team looks like and what kind of team you put around him, what that trade looks like, that package looks like. But I mean, he is to Milwaukee what Kevin Durant was to Phoenix last year. And I'm just like looking ahead. Like, I don't want to talk about this dragging out. And the Bucks were bad enough this past season to make it clear that it's time for both sides to start over.
1: Yeah. What is more likely in your neck of the woods? A co-star being brought in for Kawhi or the number 5 overall pick being dealt?
0: Wow. I would say the 5th pick being dealt. But I think they're drafting a player. So okay, that 5th pick being dealt is a matter of they're going to try and either move up or they're going to move slightly down. The Clippers know that they need a pick. But I think the Clippers know that they tried for years to appease Kawhi specifically, to try and put the best team possible around Kawhi. And, you know, I feel like those efforts were good efforts and that Kawhi's body betrayed him. And Kawhi's body has been healthier the last couple of years. The Clippers learned a lot in 2025. They learned what they felt like they needed. They didn't do the best job of putting their team together. I didn't realize that until, ironically, Kawhi got hurt. You know, Kawhi not being healthy started a domino effect that led to the Clippers failing in November, and that changed the calculus for the rest of their season. Like, James Harden doesn't look at Cleveland as an appealing, or a more appealing, I should say, situation if the Clippers are just normal in November instead of losing 13 out of 15 games. So, this past season was just a further down the road. Like, the beginning and the end was 2024, you know, the last run with Paul George. Yeah. The Clippers have had a plan, and I feel like a part of that plan is phasing out of the Kawhi era. That doesn't necessarily mean Kawhi needs to leave for that.
1: Well, we'll let you go on this, my friend. I saw, first of all, great job by you on social media laying it out the way that you did. Could you explain to our listeners the project that you did last week at The Athletic, where you tiered, it looked like, over 100 different players in the association, and then tell our listeners how they could check that work out?
0: Yeah, I appreciate everybody who actually reads it. I mean, our team at The Athletic, like, shout out to everybody, the editors, the video team, our social team, and, you know, shout out to everybody who, you know, gave me the feedback that I needed to put this whole thing together. Shout out to Seth Partnow, who was the first person to do this at The Athletic for the time that he was at The Athletic. And when he left the company, they asked me to take it on, and I've done my best with it. So this is, you know, looking slightly ahead. You know, it's not like dynasty rankings, or it's not a lifetime achievement award. It's not even an acknowledgement of who was the best just this year. It's like, who are the players from next year could possibly, you know, do the most to help a team win a championship with just their presence. And it's a lot. It's super subjective. And I try and use a bunch of objective measures to, you know, be fair to the process and fair to the results. But, you know, ultimately, yeah, that's 125 players that I put in these tiers, and in five tiers. We have sub tiers in those tiers to break it down even further, but it's not a ranking. It's like, how do I group these players and do it in a way that kind of puts a hierarchy to the league.
1: When you talk to folks and gather information for this piece, what was the most, the player that you were most surprised to hear certain feedback on?
0: Oh, man, there are so many. There are so many. I mean, I was comfortable jacking Wemby up for sure. I will say that. But I didn't want to put him in the, like, highest of highest tiers, because what we just talked about, right? Like, you know,
1: there's a step to the game that's missing.
0: Yeah. Like, you know, I think we can all be legitimately excited for Victor Wembanyama, right? But it's also like, is he showing you everything right now? No. Can he get there reasonably? But, you know, in respect to the guys who are doing it right now, you know, and have done it for a couple of years, I think there's a standard that needs to be set and met. And I think it's cool to watch when a guy actually meets that standard, when you're watching it and he meets it consistently, you know. So, I mean, there was that, you know, Cooper Flagg was another one where it's like, oh, you know, people get excited. But also I heard people, you know, who got back to me, it was like, this is early for Cooper Flagg, you know?
1: Okay.
0: Jaylen Brown was another interesting one. I'm not sure where I had him initially, but, you know, people were excited about Jaylen Brown. I wound up not even moving him up that much. Yeah. Like, Jaylen Brown is one of those players who, you know, is more polarizing than he should be. Like, Jaylen's a very good player. Now, what that means for the team around him, it's interesting. He's another one where it's like, people have been trying to break up the Celtics for years because, in my estimation, it benefits every other team in the league to break those guys up in Boston much more than it does benefit the Boston Celtics.
1: It's crazy. It's always what comes up whenever they fall short. It's like clockwork, man, but we all know it. I think Brad Stevens is a smart cookie, and unless the return is something ridiculous, you're probably never going to see that happen. Law, we appreciate you as always, good brother. Continue the good work. We will catch up soon, man. Enjoy the rest of this Western Conference Finals.
0: And thank you for having me, man.
1: Always love catching up with a guy, Law Murray. Just gets you smarter. Make sure you check out his tiers ranking in The Athletic. Just a super deep dive looking at, you know, some of the best players in this league and how they stack up right now and moving forward. About a half hour left to go in the program. We got a lot more to cover, including resetting things here, man. Our top stories of the night, the result of Game 5 in the Western Conference Finals, and a running back for an NFC contender that is in major, major hot water. We'll give you the details on that next. This is Westwood One Sports Night.
2: 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And the world was worried about Y2K. Yeah, it's been a while. Congrats, Big Apple. 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
23: Get to see all the young babes that show up with my son, too. That's not a bad deal either.
24: Are you aware of what happened to Meek Mill?
23: Dad, you're not supposed to look at those girls.
24: Are you aware of what happened to Meek Mill, Tony?
23: Yeah, I was pretty flabbergasted, but I don't know. I'm going to just say this, like, because I never mentioned it, but I'm an attorney, and I did 32 years of that type of work.
24: Okay.
23: And I would tell you one thing, man. That guy has some serious lawsuit against his representation. Yeah. If they did not, that type of, trademark language or poetry or song value that's been like just forgotten and without having had it registered as his personal trademark. It's like Coca-Cola never registering the trademark. It's almost insane. And I think
24: it's crazy.
23: If you look at it another way, Linnell, like LeBron, I know LeBron doesn't have any money. I know he's homeless and he's not a worldwide basketball star. He's got nothing going for him. Man, and he's got to go steal the guy's thunder, not to use another pun, but stealing of the thunder of Meek Mill, a Philadelphia boy that went to jail and all kinds of nonsense, right?
24: I don't get it. But it wasn't a good look on LeBron's part. I think it's horrible look for him as a brother and a whole nine to just have an opportunity to monetize with him, and he chose not to. I don't know what type of beef they got.
23: Linnell, why not share a little of the pot, right?
24: That's how I'm looking at it, especially since Meek doesn't know no better.
23: Maybe Meek Mill is a great artist, like LeBron is a great athlete, and LeBron should know as a great athlete that sometimes athletes get screwed, in their careers. Sure. So look at Bobby Orr. Allen Eagleson ripped him off for years and years and years. And Bobby Orr, instead of declaring bankruptcy, he paid everybody off and became even a greater star. Eagleson ended up in jail. He's a lawyer from Toronto.
24: Real quick, on the way out, I hope your kid has shared this new Drake album with you, by the way. He's now officially the greatest solo artist of all time, and we know Denton Day doesn't love to hear that.
23: I heard you say that he dropped 92 and they're all on the chart right now. Is that correct?
24: 92 was hyperbolizing it a little bit, but it was north of 60 songs.
23: But let me tell you something. I love Drake.
24: You better love Drake. You're from north of the border. You got to love the border.
23: But you know, everybody in Montreal is like, oh, hey, everybody in the 416, man. We're 514. Like, bro.
24: Oh, you're not from the 6. Oh, you don't like the people from the 6. Okay.
23: No, but Linnell, I know you're in the U.S. It's like this, okay? Let's say you're from Boston and I'm from New York. Look at the vibe between those two cities, right?
24: I got
23: competitive teams, right. Competitive teams, championship cities. One wins a world championship in baseball, another one wins it in football. Montreal's like that. We have the same thing in football. We have the same thing in hockey. And it's always been like that. And the two cities compete because one's a French city, The other is an English city. But the thing is, people don't understand, Montreal is an international city. It's a bilingual city. So we have the ups. We have 24 cups. Like they have like 16. So there's always that type of gamesmanship going. But I just want to say one thing about this poor guy, Meek Mill. Like you gotta figure that he's going to get something out of this. Like, I don't think he's...
24: If LeBron's not a scumbag, he will. I appreciate the call. If LeBron's got any class or dignity, it's a really bad look. This honestly could have been our lead story tonight because it's so embarrassing that this is happening.
3: That was a roller coaster by Tony. We hit about 8 different topics.
24: Yeah, like I just feel like he just had his own show here. That was probably the longest call we've ever taken in the history of this show.
3: That was the Tony show with Lynette Willingham.
24: Yeah, literally.
3: Is what that was. I don't even think it's LeBron that's doing this. I think it's his agency. Like, I can't imagine LeBron is negotiating deals or, with all due respect, coming up with creative ideas.
24: Hold on. What do you think? He's not capable of making gear?
3: No. He has people do that for him.
24: Then he goes, with all due respect, and then proceeds to disrespect the hell out of
3: him. Right. You're not great at everything.
24: No,
3: he doesn't need to cosplay as a fashion designer. All I got to do is wear the shoes. He does the cool stuff, and then everybody uses him as the muse to create the sneakers.
24: He is my goat. He's also a habitual liar. So, like,
3: he is. It's actually hilarious how much.
24: Like, it's ridiculous how much he lies. It's pretty bad. He gave an update on his future over the weekend, saying he'd make a decision around July, August. In terms of what he's going to do?
3: August.
24: Yeah, I know. You know he's a me guy. I
3: mean, come on, Aaron Rodgers. Jeez.
24: I think NBA free agency normally opens up July 1st. So yeah, I guess he's going to wait.
3: July.
24: I guess he's going to wait it out and see what ends up happening. It feels like free agency in the NBA has lost its mystique. Just like in the NBA, the best players don't hit free agency anymore. And if they do, it's normally some major baggage that comes along with it, man. All right. We got about a month until the NBA draft. I can't stop thinking about that, my beloved Wizards. A quick thought on Anthony Davis when we come back, and we'll put the show to bed and give Drake his flowers next.
4: 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Will the King continue to hang in Hollywood? 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Join the Joker in Denver? Or come home to Cleveland? 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
11: 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You know, I had one of those days recently where the phone just wouldn't stop and the schedule kept moving, and somehow I felt great. I wasn't carrying around the low-grade anxiety I used to think was just part of being busy. And it made me think about the old version of me, the one that had the afternoon fog, lousy sleep, sugar crashes, a ton of joint pain, all those things I used to shrug off as just a part of life. It wasn't a part of life. It's just what I felt like almost 50 pounds ago. 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
13: Scattered showers and thunderstorms this morning, some with heavy downpours, so stay weather aware and travel safe across the roads. As we get into the day today, we will see on and off showers and storms, otherwise cloudy skies and highs in the upper 70s. For tonight, skies turn partly cloudy overnight with lows down into the upper 50s. More sunshine in the forecast on Thursday. For The Fan, I'm meteorologist Meredith Garfalo with the 10 Weather Impact Forecast.
14: How much money, how many dollars do you think it costs to fill up a gas can? I should have asked that question last night before I went about my late night endeavors where I ran out of gas. It was on the side of the road. Shout out to Charles County Police for helping me out. You all are great. I promoted my show. I shamelessly plug it. I plug it to police. I plug it at night on TikTok Live to random women. It's just what I do. I am a man of the people, and I am a Westwood One mark. I'm a mark for having a good time. We do that routinely here on this show. Aubrey Drake Graham is the greatest solo act in American music history. And that's really all I have to say for the rest of the show. there's nothing else I really wanted to get off to you guys here in this final 5 minutes. I just want to use this opportunity to fawn over Drake. I have not moved on from Iceman, by the way. I am still listening to the first 18 songs. I have not moved on to BBTTTT or Death of Honor or Maid of Honor or Death Do Us Apart, whatever that stupid dance hall album is called. I haven't gotten there yet. But when I do, I'll have great things to say about it. He went crazy today in the Billboard Top 100. I had a bunch of cool facts written down, but I got to find the bookmark in my tweets. So here I go filibustering while I do that. The Nats hit the ball well today. Oh, here they go. Drake, Billboard Top 100. What he accomplished. So officially debuted at number one. Janice STFU is the name of the song. Am I allowed to say that? That was awkward.
3: You're allowed to say it. That's what the name is. Just don't actually say it.
14: Okay. It becomes his 14th career number one hit, passing Michael Jackson for the most among solo male artists. That's why the Iceman cover, smartly enough, was the Michael Jackson glove. And then one of the side covers, one of the alternate covers, was Iceman May 15th in the same font that Michael Jackson used back in the day when he had the picket sign saying Sony kills music. Conspiracy theorists out there say that Michael Jackson was like purposely killed because he was about to buy Sony Entertainment. I know it's probably a crazy theory.
3: Not that crazy.
14: Not that crazy though, right? Have you ever heard that one before, Denton?
3: Yes. Yeah. Okay. I'm pretty sure it was ruled. I'd have to check that a doctor, there's some foul play there.
14: Dr. Conrad Murray. Yeah, I used to have nightmares about that doctor. Because he was like scary looking. I used to have nightmares about Michael Jackson, full transparency. Like, no offense to anybody out in L.A. who geeked up over Mike. He was a scary looking dude at a certain point in his career. I can't believe he was going to go on tour. And that's what he was preparing for when he died. He was going to go on tour again and probably have like the highest grossing tour ever.
3: Well, yeah, he was going to buy Sony and get that money.
14: His aura is just next level. I consider Drake like the greatest solo artist of all time, and so does Billboard, based off the numbers, because he is.
3: I love how you don't actually like most of his music. You just like the fact that he's number one.
14: What do you mean, I don't like most of his music? That's a stretch.
3: You just said you didn't listen to any of his other two albums. It's been like 2 weeks.
14: Well, no, it hasn't been 2 weeks, has it?
3: Yeah. Damn. It's 2 weeks on Friday.
14: That's because I'm really spending time with the music. I'm spending time with the art.
3: Shebang.
14: Shebang.
3: Oh, please tell me you've seen the viral meme of that.
14: Yeah, the guy with the DJ with the towel. Yeah, it's awkward.
3: I love that you love that he's number one as if they're playing a sport. And he celebrated with his little cute balloons.
14: Did you see with all his number ones?
3: My boy showing up like a seven-year-old with his little balloons at his birthday party.
14: You see how he even tries to disparage Drake's greatness. It's amazing.
3: When was the last time you bought balloons?
14: I don't know. I used to get mad at all my friends when they would do the helium trick. I was convinced it would kill you. And anybody that did it, I was against it totally. So
3: shout out to that one song is going to get his ass whooped again.
14: What song are you talking about? The LA
3: Janice,
14: song?
3: No, Janice STFU.
14: Oh, you think it's gonna get? You think someone's gonna? A certain somebody's gonna come out of the closet? I think Jay-Z's got something prepared for him when he Jay-Z. Does the New York. Oh, you talking about? You're talking about Kendrick? I'm so tired of Kendrick.
3: Well, I know he keeps beating your ass. well, Janice, do you know what Janice is?
14: No,
3: it's the name of Baby Keem's mom. Your man just does not learn.
14: Oh,
3: yeah. He just doesn't catch the hint. He always goes for women. I don't know. It's weird. That's your boy, though. That's your boy.
14: I don't subscribe to the attacking of the other sex part. I just like the rap music. He had a crazy bar. He said, check signing is my kink. I'm pushing out ink. I feel like a squid. What a bar. You don't seem to be impressed or moved by the bar. That's going to do it for Westwood One Sports Night. Denton hates Drake. I'm going to hate Kendrick just because Drake told us next we may or may not hate him too. Kidding! Kidding!
2: Love this you. Is Westwood One Sports.
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5: Good morning, I'm Dylan Gonzalez. 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
3: Welcome in. Happy Wednesday to you. What's up? I'm T-Bone. He's Tybus. Good morning, go to hell. Tybus, how are you?
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3: 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We're getting
4: on.
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3: We are on a Ask Tybus Wednesday. Ask Tybus anything. Coming up at 7:30. 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Click on T-Bone and Tybus. You'll be right in there. So we'd love to hear your questions for the future father of three. Currently father of two. Soon to be father of three.
4: The one that's going to ruin the...
3: You're going zone now. Man-to-man is over for you.
4: I'm
3: going to
4: ruin the girl dad movement for us.
3: Oh, well, that's okay. That's all right. I mean, we've had a nice run as being an all-girl dad show. You still are a girl dad. It's like your girls aren't going to be your kids anymore.
4: Technically, I mean, they could have got it wrong.
3: You never know. Right.
4: Like, get to the delivery room and it could be a girl.
3: Hey, you never know. That's exactly right.
4: That happens a lot.
3: Does it now?
4: I feel like it does.
3: In the age of everyone getting the gender reveals that, like, you know, we're shooting missiles into the air to explode and say if you're having a boy or a girl, I feel like some of that's overdone. But I feel like, do any of those come back later where they're like, oh, the doctors got it wrong?
4: Are you saying that if your wife got pregnant, you wouldn't do a gender reveal?
3: My wife has been pregnant three times.
4: No,
3: gender reveals
4: today,
3: have been a thing. We've
4: like
3: never done
4: today.
3: It. She got we got pregnant 6 years ago. Gender reveals were a thing then, and we didn't do it.
4: But how
3: we didn't go there.
4: You just went to the doctor and found out.
3: Yeah, like we got the information, and we said, okay, cool, we're having a girl.
4: Would you ever not find out and wait to delivery?
5: People that do that are insane.
3: I know people do it. I know people do it.
4: Why is that insane?
5: Because just go find out what you're having so people can buy you stuff.
4: Well, yeah, you get gender-neutral stuff.
5: Nah.
3: But here's the other thing,
5: too. You're making it hard on yourself.
3: Now, I don't want the doctors to have to, like, dance around any information when it's time to, like, look at everything. I get it. If you don't want to know and you like the surprise, that's fine. But for me, I don't want the doctors to be sitting there going, like, whoa, look at this on the... Like, they're looking at it and being like, there's a little peppy. There we go. A little baby pee-pee right there. And then they're like, that's a boy. But they can't say it because the parents are like, under no circumstances do you tell us what to say. It's like, I can't. Also, there's this other stuff going on. Like, I just want them to give me all the info. Tell me what you're seeing. If you see boy, if you see girl, if you see other stuff going on, just give me the full picture. Don't sugarcoat it for me. Let me know what's going on. But to each their own. If you don't want to know, I get it. But
4: my wife could never hold off that long. I could go the whole time.
5: She can't keep a secret?
4: No, I'm saying like she has to know. No. Like she has to know. Like me, I'm like, I could wait. Because the thing is, I can always have a good feeling of what it is.
3: What does that even mean?
4: Like I kind of be knowing like what I'm going
5: to have.
3: How do you know? What do you mean you know?
4: Well, with this
3: baby tsunami, go ahead.
4: This is classified information that I really shouldn't be saying.
3: Oh well,
4: but I'm gonna
3: say it.
4: I'm gonna say it.
3: Do say it.
4: I'm gonna say it.
3: Okay.
4: You ready for the, you ready?
3: I'm just taking a sip of coffee before right. Whatever's about to happen.
4: You ready, Dylan? This is what happened. So one day. I was sitting.
5: Come on, Tybus.
3: This is good. So what had happened
4: was. Let me lock in. This is serious because this is really what happened.
3: Mm-hmm.
4: So one day I'm sitting there and I'm talking to Richard Kevin Sherman on the phone.
3: Yeah.
4: And, you know, he was like, you know what, man, you should try to get a boy. And I was like.
3: To get a boy.
4: I was like, Sherm, like, I think I'm a girl dad. Like, and that's fine. He was like, nah, see, the problem is you got to do the technique. You're not doing the right stuff.
3: Okay.
4: So he gave me, this is literally.
3: I need the technique for what it's worth.
4: I'm not going to tell you the technique, but he literally gave me a rundown. He said, this is what you got to do. Got to do X, Y, Z.
3: Uh-huh.
4: So I said, all right, whatever. So I did X, Y, and Z. And sure enough. I got a boy, so I told. This is why I said
3: I don't buy this for a second.
4: Because you did this, I need you.

0: to be my son's godfather for this reason, because had not been for you, he would never be here. So I give him his credit. He knew what he was talking about.
1: I don't know that he did.
0: That's what happened.
1: How is that information not come out from a doctor? Been like, hey, FYI, if you want to have, you know, this gender of child, here's what you can do. Because, you know, people are spending money now to have, like,
0: yeah,
1: you can get that. There's a science to it where you can go and get gender manipulate. What am I trying to say?
0: You can go pull your eggs and pick the gender.
1: Yes, pick the gender.
0: Out.
1: Yeah.
0: You
1: right.
0: Or you could just listen to Sher.
1: I don't think that's accurate.
0: Sure,
1: I don't think that's true.
0: Listen, it worked. And you know what's crazy? He said somebody told him and he did it and it worked. And then he told me and it worked. And I said, it might be true.
1: Then publish a book. Why doesn't he write a book about it and then put it out there and make himself money?
0: He's two for two right now.
1: So go ahead. Go put it out there. Like, everybody has these homespun remedies and things. But then when it's like, okay, go put that out in the scientific community and get it tested. No, I don't want to do that. Okay.
2: I would like to know the technique off air at the very least.
1: Are you trying again, Doug?
0: Yeah, what are you doing? What are you doing?
2: I don't think so. Having a boy sounds nice though, and if it's a guarantee,
1: it's not a guarantee. We cannot legally say it's a guarantee. T-Bone and Tyvus does not endorse this message. This is the opinions used by the host do not necessarily represent but Tyvus, the views of the staff, manager, or sponsors of WBNS FM.
2: The Tyvus does believe in this.
1: I know
2: T-Bone and Tyvus might not.
1: The show may not, but Tyvus apparently does believe in it.
0: You know what? I need somebody else to test this theory out to see if it works. Because if it worked for three times, like, come on now, T-Bone. Come
1: it's
0: on
1: not
0: now.
1: Three times. Three times in the history of billions of people is nothing. Times, that's
0: then you
1: nothing.
0: Know what's going to happen? That person's going to take that information and he's going to pass it along.
1: It's irrelevant.
0: And it's going to happen.
2: I have one question about the technique.
1: Don't sweat the technique.
2: Is there any woman out there that might consider it disrespectful, whatever you did?
1: Oh, God.
2: To cause this.
1: Oh, God.
0: Well.
1: No. I don't know what we're talking about, but I just want to... And we're going to go ahead and say that's a fail.
0: I would tell you this, Dylan. To your question, I plead the fifth. Oh,
1: all right. Can we focus on what's important here? Okay.
2: What's more important than the birth of his child?
1: No, that's important, but the technique of how the baby got here, the scientific exploration of how to have babies is not necessarily, I don't think, the best. I don't know. I don't think that's accurate. I'm just going to say, I think some of that stuff is fake because I don't think I think it just so happened that's how that went for you. It's just the randomness of life is what I'm going to say.
2: It's just as real as the moon landing, T-Bone.
1: Oh, God. Now, Dylan. No. So I saw this from AJ Hawks Tua, who messaged us on the program and said, I'm going to direct quote him. This is some horse piss. Now, he's not talking about what you're talking about. No. But he said, this is what he's mad about. Vegas was dead in the water when the Jackets made a coaching change, which is true. And then they just sweep the Avs in the Western Conference Finals and coast into the Stanley Cup Finals. Absolute poppycock. First of all, poppycock needs to make more of a return to the airwaves.
2: But yeah. Needs to be in our vernacular.
1: John Tortorella just swept out the Colorado Avalanche in four games.
0: Yeah.
1: With the Vegas Knights. They changed their management right at the top of, like, what was it? 3 weeks before the playoffs? Maybe a little bit earlier than that?
2: Yeah.
1: It wasn't that long.
2: They're making large-scale changes.
1: Changed their head coach.
0: It worked for the Jackets for
1: a
0: good month. Yeah, that's about it.
1: Imagine if you'd done this. Like, the problem was they wouldn't have been in the playoffs if they'd waited until like March, you know, late March to do it. They would have obviously not made it.
2: Not if you asked the Christmas movie hating Dean Evason. He said he could have done the same stuff.
1: That's right. Well, it would have been nice if he'd have done that.
0: Did he say that?
2: He did say that.
0: Yeah. He came out and said that.
1: He did.
2: Oh,
1: yeah,
2: wow. That's right. Yeah. But I'm glad AJ Hawks Tua brought this up because I am equally pissed off about the Golden Knights.
1: I hate the Golden Knights so much. I hate that they're doing the Tortorella. I hate this franchise. I want them. I just don't want that franchise to exist. I've never root for teams to move. I hope somebody buys the Vegas Knights and moves them to, I don't know, Des Moines. You know. The Des Moines Knights. Just go the opposite way of everybody else. We're moving from small towns to Vegas. Do it the other way.
0: The one thing that all I asked the Jackets to do was one thing, and the Knights did it.
1: What'd they get?
0: Bitch Barger, yeah, baby.
1: That's right.
0: Boom. They back in the cup. You see what I'm saying?
1: Yeah, you're right.
0: Listen to me. Hockey expert Tyvis Powell,
1: and apparently baby expert Tyvis Powell. If you would like to have a male baby,
0: if you want now to have Tyvis a boy,
2: send him a DM.
0: I'll tell you what, Sherbs.
2: I need to know.
1: I remember when Common Man said he had a chocolate chip cookie recipe that was a fire recipe, and everybody, he got like 5,000 emails about it. I would presume if you have the recipe for making, like picking the gender of child, well, then you,
0: I couldn't capitalize off, I couldn't monetize off of it because it was Sherbs' idea. He could.
1: Monetize.
0: Because somebody told him, so therefore he couldn't monetize off.
1: Well,
0: of it.
1: Yeah, you can. All this stuff is not new. Cookbooks. You think the cookbook? Everybody comes up with their own recipe. They're taking recipes that existed. They're tweaking them a little bit. They make a cookbook. That's what you're doing, essentially. All right. The Cavs have figured out what the plan is moving forward. Details next. It's T-Bone and Tyvis on the Fan.
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5: Good morning and welcome to your wet and rainy Wednesday. I gotta be honest, the roads are looking pretty messy out there with all the rain we have seen from overnight. We are noticing all lanes completely blocked.

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12: Scattered showers and thunderstorms this morning, some with heavy downpours, so stay weather aware and travel safe across the roads. As we get into the day today, we will see on and off showers and storms, otherwise cloudy skies and highs in the upper 70s. For tonight, skies turn partly cloudy overnight with lows down into the upper 50s. More sunshine in the forecast on Thursday. For The Fan, I'm meteorologist Meredith Garfalo with the 10 weather impact forecast.
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13: The Fan. Both of these men love the Browns. Also, both of these men hate the Browns. If you know, you know. This is T-Bone and Tybus.
0: The technique has been revealed. We just got the rundown on the technique from old Dr. Tybus here. And, yeah, it's not safe for the air. That's the dumbest thing I've ever heard. What you just told me.
14: It worked.
0: No, it wasn't.
14: It worked.
0: I just want to say.
14: Listen, you remember.
0: I'm going to say this very carefully. There is a clock involved. Yep. Be careful. I said clock involved in this whole process.
14: Way to put that L in there.
0: Just hold that L. Yeah,
14: the other
0: exactly
14: one is
0: right.
14: Definitely involved.
0: Sure. Got it. Thank you. Appreciate that. We're good? All right. So, yeah, we got the description of the technique.
14: Do you remember the episode of SpongeBob when they was trying to blow? When Squidward was trying to blow
0: bubbles? Hang on. What SpongeBob are you watching?
14: The episode of SpongeBob where Squidward was trying to blow bubbles?
0: Yes.
14: And he had to do the technique. And he spent all his money and he couldn't get it because of the technique.
0: Who is Bubbles?
14: No, Bubbles, literally blowing bubbles. Not Michael Jackson's monkey. That's Bubbles. No,
0: never mind. Okay. Go ahead.
14: So SpongeBob,
0: I'm listening.
14: So on SpongeBob, Squidward was trying to blow a bubble.
0: Yes, I got it. My question still stands, but that's fine. All right, go ahead.
15: You're out of line.
0: Well, you're out of line. You're out of line. You started this whole thing. We were talking about something not innocent, and you ever see SpongeBob blow bubbles? What are we doing here?
14: I said, first of all,
0: what are we doing?
14: Squidward.
0: Oh, my bad. Squidward. Okay, go ahead.
14: Anyways.
0: Yeah.
14: He couldn't produce the bubble.
0: Oh.
14: He couldn't produce.
0: Yeah. Okay.
14: So SpongeBob said he had to do the technique.
0: Oh, the technique.
14: So after he did the technique, he was able to successfully make a bubble.
0: Oh. We'll see.
14: Same thing with making a boy. You got to know the technique.
0: Sure.
16: In both cases, the technique included a pelvic thrust, if I remember correctly. Is that right?
14: And you got to step on your right foot. Yes. Don't forget it.
0: All right.
14: And then you got to bring it around town. Listen,
0: if you're some kind of religious leader, could you just swing by the studio on your way in? I feel like we need to be cleaned up today. I don't know what's going on with this show.
16: You're no longer going to be my father's favorite person on the show. Tybus. He doesn't appreciate your smut.
0: Yeah, we should have just been using this all morning. Tybus is just like, and then you do this.
14: How dare I? It's people out there that want to have a boy, and I'm trying to pass the knowledge that I gave to them.
0: Yes, how dare you? I agree. So the Cavs have already figured out what the plan is moving forward. Apparently, according to a bunch of different sources yesterday, we got all kinds of news on this. Apparently, they're bringing back Kenny Atkinson, going to run it back with him. So that's the guy who believes that analytics allowed them to win two of the three games prior to game four.
16: They lost all three of them. Is going to show up to Madison Square Garden tonight because he thinks the series is tied at two.
0: Yeah, I don't really know what he's. I don't know what he's going to do because. Well, I did see that they were still there yesterday. Like the NBA crew from ESPN, they were all outside of Cleveland's arena because
16: the arena formerly known as the Gund Arena.
0: Yeah, the Gund Arena, which is also. Never mind. Just going to leave it alone.
14: You know, yesterday on Twitter, I asked myself. I did a mature thing. Mm. I asked the question, as most Cavs fans need to ask. I said, are we overreacting, or is the Cavs as bad as we saw the last few games? Because you got to take some time to decompose. You got to,
0: decompress.
14: Decompress, yes.
0: And decompose.
14: That, too.
16: Decompose this roster.
0: Blowing bubbles.
14: No,
0: go ahead.
14: You got to decompress this situation. Because everybody's in the moment. Everybody's upset. It makes me think, are we really that bad?
0: Hmm.
14: Or was it just the Knicks was just really good right now? Because the Knicks they've lost two games and they haven't lost a playoff game in over a month. So are they on a, because it was like the Pacers last year. The Pacers was on an all-time heater when we got to it. And on top of that, I think the Cavs got injured last year when they played the Pacers. So is it just the luck of the draw? Or are we really that bad?
0: Can I give you my thoughts on it?
14: Yeah.
0: I would look at it as if I were a Cavs fan and this Cavs team had been hovering around an 8 seed the last few years, being in a play-in tournament, that kind of thing, and then they had this run to the conference finals, I would be like, whoa, this was really cool. If we make the right tweaks to the roster, I think this could be a, you know, perennial conference contender, maybe even an NBA Finals type of team. That would be awesome. Problem is, this has been one of the best regular season teams over the last 3 years, at least, right, in the NBA? Cavs have?
14: Last year, they definitely were number one. The year
0: before, I'm saying they were like top three on either side of the conference.
14: That's top three.
0: Okay. The last few years. So since they put, since Donovan Mitchell came over and all that stuff, they've been really good. So the fact that it's taken you three of those really good years to get to the conference finals and then win there, you didn't lose every game by a point. You didn't take it to seven and you just lost on a couple of great plays by Jalen Brunson or something like that. You didn't have an injury that caused this. You had everybody healthy. They had everybody healthy. Same team that has been a problem for you in the past, swept you out. And in game four, you look like you didn't even care.
14: Their closest loss was 10 points. Game two.
0: They didn't have a single digit loss in any of these four games they got swept out of. So I'm just saying that's where I believe Cavs, it's context matters.
14: Is it?
0: If it was just get to the conference finals.
14: Is it blow the roster up for you?
0: I don't think, do you believe, I'll turn the question back on you, Tyvus. Do you believe the core of this roster, the core, the guys that they wouldn't trade.
14: James, Donovan, Evan, and Jared.
0: Yep. Do you think those four guys, and then assemble pieces around them as needed, can win a title in the next 3 years?
14: So this is where I think they messed up.
0: The answer, you know the answer is no.
14: The answer is no.
0: Of course.
14: But this is why it's no. The reason why it's no to me personally is because you got Kenny Atkinson who installed a system. We watch his system take this Cavs team, who was a middle-of-the-road offense, to one of the best offensive ratings we've ever seen last year.
0: Yep.
14: When he ran his system. That system has fallen to the wayside because you added James Harden. James Harden is not a system guy. James Harden is going to play pick and roll, ISO basketball. That's all he knows. That's what he's good at.
0: Yep.
14: I ain't doing this motion stuff and setting screens and running around. I'm not doing that. If I don't have the ball, I'm going to stand in that corner and that's it. So you have jeopardized your system by going to get James Harden. And I think that's a problem.
16: But you know why I think part of the reason why they did that? To unlock Evan Mobley. So he could play pick and roll with James Harden. That's what they were trying to do. They were trying to make Evan Mobley be who they think Evan Mobley is.
0: Why?
16: The problem is that he's not, and they just won't accept
0: why
16: it.
0: Why does this? Why does this franchise?
14: And you know what? Why is this? It ain't time to do it now. It's too late. It's too late.
16: I understand your frustration. Look, they could have had three bites out of the apple with Giannis.
14: Nope.
16: Now if they do it now, they just essentially wasted one postseason where they could have had him. I understand your frustration with that. But you're the one who told me the other day that I need to change my expectations based off of new data given. They need to now accept this data point that is this postseason and accept that a core of Donovan Mitchell and Evan Mobley isn't winning you a championship.
0: Tyvus is just mad that they didn't make this trade when they should have. And now he wants them to lay in the bed that they've made. And I totally understand the pettiness and I'm there with you.
16: Because now if you do that, you're trading a younger Evan Mobley who has 4 years of team control versus Giannis only has two. If you don't win if you trade for Giannis in the offseason, you don't win the championship, you know what's going to happen? You're going to turn into the Cavs post-LeBron era.
0: Well,
16: that's what's going to end up happening because you're going to trade all your first-round picks, get Giannis, not win a championship, and then in 2 years he's going to leave.
14: Well, you know Timothy Legler?
16: Yes.
14: He said without hesitation that he'd move Mobley before Mitchell. Said he was disappointed how invisible Evan was in the series and would absolutely trade him for Giannis. So this is the part that makes me laugh.
0: See, I'm just so cynical. I don't understand who wants Evan Mobley at this point. Who's going?
14: I know somebody.
0: There's a clear ceiling with this dude.
14: Somebody that's about to get $280 million. Who I would be hesitant to give $280 million. Right. But
0: I'm talking about people you can trade with, not guys who are currently on the team. I'm just saying, like, I don't know who in the NBA is going to say, "Oh yeah, Like, again, the Bucks, if they want to move this deal, and it's like, yeah, we'll take Evan Mobley now after you've seen the clear ceiling, unless they just are like, yeah, we don't care about that. We just care about amassing players and
14: you can't,
0: whatever. Like,
14: you can't trade them because it's, you know.
16: But I think out of all the realistic places that Giannis can go, who has a better piece in the minds of NBA front offices than Evan Mobley? I don't think anybody does.
14: Who? I don't know where their destinations is. What's the
16: Miami?
14: I still don't understand that one.
16: Like New York, but why they got
14: him and Bam together? I just don't understand.
16: I would imagine Bam would be a part of that trade.
0: Yeah, I don't think so.
14: He would be.
0: I don't know. But hey, look,
14: it's going to be him and Tyler Hero.
0: We got plenty of offseason to figure out the trade situation. The reality is this Cavs team is probably going to be stuck with James Harden for at least another couple years. And Kenny Atkins is coming back.
14: He's getting re-signed and they're going to lower his deal to try to get them under the second apron, which then opens up the possibility of a LeBron James reunion.
0: This all just, not that part, but the rest of this just sucks. It just is a terrible discussion to have because this was a team that you thought was going to do more than what they did, or at least show up in the conference finals, and they did absolutely nothing. So no, I think this is a disappointing season for the Cavs, 100%. James Laurinaitis got himself another linebacker recruit for the Buckeyes. We'll tell you about it in 2 minutes. T-Bone and Tyvus on the Fan.
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0: currently blocked for you. About a 7-minute delay so far on this early Wednesday commute, and about 5 miles per hour when it comes to your speeds, folks. I don't like to see that for you. If you can, just take 23 or even West Broad Street instead to just head past that area, heading downtown to avoid all that traffic. I'm 10TV's Brianna Albizu with your...
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5: 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That'll make it easier so you get those episodes all the time. James Laurinaitis got us another great linebacker recruit, it sounds like. Ohio State linebackers coach has obviously been doing well in that regard. He now picked up Missouri 4-star Prince Goldsby, number 7 linebacker, number 101 overall prospect in the 2027 class on the consensus ratings. He is committed to the Buckeyes. He is 6'3", 205 pounds, plays at Blue Springs South in Blue Springs, Missouri, which is just outside of Kansas City, from what I understand. Like I said, 4-star guy. He's the third highest rated recruit that Laurinaitis has landed since taking over Ohio State's linebackers room. 0.9527 on 24/7 Sports. Only 5-star Sincere Johnson and 4-star Riley Pettijohn rank ahead of this guy. So,
6: wait, nice Riley Pettijohn and who?
5: Sincere Johnson.
6: Oh yeah,
5: both are were higher rated than this linebacker that they're bringing in. Yeah. So another guy in the class. Now again, I have said I don't get as excited about high school recruiting now, because of the portal era, because that's just like step one of 200 before the guy gets on the field. You know what I mean?
6: It's a long process before he gets here. I mean, it's to the point where even if they sign their letter of intent, you got to wait till they enrolled in class. Because even signing a letter of intent, what's the kid's name?
5: Dude that we got from Tennessee, right? I mean, he's not from Tennessee. Oh, I think he's from Texas.
6: Legend Bay
5: had that happen where now we know. It sounded like it was a weird situation with mom and his brother or whatever, but
6: I was talking about the quarterback that was going to Jaden Rashada.
5: Oh yeah,
6: he was going to Florida too. And he asked for his release because they something about some NIL. They didn't put it in writing.
5: Oh yeah,
6: they tried to trick him.
5: Yeah, so that's the nature of the beast, right? Like it's a weird time in college athletics because you have all of these moving parts where this you get dude. Someone to commit as a recruit and then. They can get someone in their ear. They can then obviously sign their letter of intent, and then they get on campus their freshman year. And if they're not playing right away, they want to transfer out. But yeah, this is a good start. This is a good thing. I hope it continues, and I hope he can stay here and actually be a Buckeye and all that stuff.
6: I'm sitting here watching his tape. He on some Terrell Suggs type stuff where he an outside linebacker and like a 3-4, and he coming off that edge and getting some sacks and strip sacks and. All of that. He's like a pass rusher.
5: I like that. That's good to hear.
7: Is it pretty much written in stone that James Laurinaitis is almost on like the same path as Brian Hartline on the other side of the ball?
5: Where it does feel like that.
7: This linebacker you once again.
6: I think that's his goal, and it's definitely true. Listen, I told this when they hired James, I said, it's stealing. It's truly like you're going to go get one of the best linebackers to play at Ohio State, who went to the NFL, had an unbelievable career in the NFL, and then he's coming back to coach. You're going to get coached by that guy? It's stealing.
5: No, and I feel like as long as, I mean, it feels a lot for James that like, and I'm a big fan, obviously. He worked here. I've always thought highly of him as a player and then as a human being as I got to know him a little bit, you know, when he worked here. But James Laurinaitis like has such a bright future, you know, in coaching. I hope it's all here at Ohio State. I'm sure he would like it to all be here at Ohio State. But yeah, man, like he's doing exactly the Hartline type of thing there of getting stud recruits that you hope eventually can come in and play as well as some of these wide receivers did for Brian Hartline, right? But the numbers are there on the recruiting side of things. So now, yeah, and obviously the development of the Buckeye linebackers, did that linebacker room look pretty good last year? I believe if you call the NFL up and say, what do you think of Ohio State's linebackers? The opinion is high.
7: They got two top seven picks.
5: Yeah, I'm saying.
6: Cody Simon ended up becoming the starter for the Cardinals last year and played well.
5: There you go.
6: I mean, he got 3-3-3 right now.
5: Yeah, that's all good. So, yeah, James Laurinaitis is killing it, and we're glad to have him be a part of things here and obviously glad that he is you know, still doing that for the Buckeyes. That's awesome. The legacy continues of 33 threes, ooh, as Bo likes to call him.
6: Oh, he got a good pass rush.
5: Tyvus is now immersed in the tape. By the way, last week we had on our guy from the crew, Max Arfston, who is, you know, we said he was U.S. men's national team hopeful. Well, yes. Yesterday the announcement came out. Max Arfston is going to be on the U.S. national team for the World Cup. So that's good to see. Local representation here, Columbus Crew player going to be on the U.S. national team as we watch them in the World Cup. That's obviously here in the U.S. as well as Mexico and Canada. But the thing I wanted to bring up was, did you see that apparently they did send an email to the players? Because when Max was in here, we asked him, how do they tell you about this? Like, how do they reveal this to you? And he said, well, I don't know. I've got an email every other time I got called up to U.S. soccer, but I would feel like for something like the World Cup, which is kind of, I mean, it's one of the biggest accomplishments you can have other than winning the World Cup, but like getting your first call up to play in a World Cup is a huge deal. Any time a player gets called up, it's a big, big thing for them to get just an email that says, congratulations, you're going to the World Cup. Here are the details. He thought maybe he would get a phone call. Not that I'm sure he's mad about it or anything. He's glad to get called up, but
6: they first matches in 4 days.
5: Oh, it's not in 4 days. Okay. It can't. I mean, there might be a tune-up match. Like they do a couple
7: like a friendly or something.
5: Yeah, they do. They do a couple
6: friendly.
5: Yeah, they do a couple friendlies before they officially embark on the World Cup journey, just to like Senegal. Let's get everybody in. Yeah, it's just warm up matches more or less. But yeah, I'm surprised that the guy who runs U.S. soccer, who's at least the head coach of the men's national team, Mauricio Pochettino, who has been a big time head coach all over the world, I'm surprised he apparently. He's getting some flack for this, for sending out emails to the players. And his response is, well, why would I want to hear from the coach if I don't make it? When I was a player, if I got cut, I didn't want to talk to anybody. I didn't want to talk to the coach. I think you owe it to your players. If you're not going to, like, Tyvus, you got cut from an NFL team. You just got an email. It was like, yeah, you're out. See you later. Like, they don't come and talk to you at least and say, hey, Tyvus, it's not working out, man. Sorry.
6: I'm taking an iPad.
5: Oh, yeah. It's not if you get the email, if you get the email,
6: I ain't coming in.
5: If you get the email,
6: I ain't coming in.
5: I think it's the right thing, though, to tell your players face to face, right? No matter what it is, what sport it is, if you're going to cut somebody or not have them be a part of the team, shouldn't you have to tell them face to face?
6: Cut me like a man.
5: Yeah.
6: Tell me to my face.
7: You see, in our workplace and probably everyone's workplace, there's a lot of meetings that should have been an email.
5: Uh-huh.
7: This is an email that should be a meeting.
5: Yeah.
6: When does it start?
5: What else does he have to do? What do you mean?
6: Like, when do they compete?
5: The World Cup? When is the first U.S. game?
7: Yeah. I saw that they are the U.S. men's national team is the favorite to win their Pool D.
5: Oh, that's good.
7: Yes.
5: I don't know. I'm pulling up the World Cup schedule right now. Let's see. June 12th. They play Paraguay on June 12th. I believe that's a Friday. So what is that? Like, probably 2 weeks from this Friday, I'm guessing?
6: I'll be on leave.
5: Yeah, we know. Baby time is coming. Baby tsunami. You're on leave starting on Monday, right? This is your final week.
6: Well, I haven't been approved.
5: Well,
7: that's a whole nother debacle.
5: That's another debacle, indeed. You're exactly right. Blowing bubbles. Also, June 19th, USA takes on Australia. That's the game against Paraguay is a 9 p.m. game. I believe that's a Friday, like I said. June 19th, which is, I'm guessing, that seems like another week away, right? 12th to the 19th. Wouldn't that be another Friday? That's at 3 p.m. is when that game is, against Australia. And then the third game of the group stage is June 25th against Turkey. That is a 10 p.m. kickoff. Me, no likey, the 10 p.m. kickoff. No. Too late. That's too late. What are we doing? Have it be in prime time, not at 10 p.m. That sucks.
7: Well, they're probably on the West Coast somewhere.
5: Imagine. I don't care. Put the game at put it at 7 or 8 or 9. No, we don't need a 10 p.m. start for U.S. national team. Get out of here. It's dumb. I have an update for you on some of the worst parents of all time. Details next. T-Bone and Tyvus on the Fan.
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0: In Southeast Columbus, all lanes are officially back open, 70 in that eastbound direction over by Livingston Avenue. But here's the thing. If you're heading downtown, we are still watching a big crash. Two left lanes are currently blocked on 70 eastbound right before 71 and just after that 315 spot. Looking at 4 miles per hour when it comes to your speeds and slowdowns, barely inching out there, if I could say. If you can't take 23 or even West Broad Street to pass that area, that traffic as you're heading downtown, definitely do so. The roads are still looking pretty messy out there with all the rain. I'm 10TV's Brianna Albizu with your...
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22: I hate it.
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22: And America.
23: I hate it, hate, hate.
19: Seriously, Tyvus, what the hell?
24: Okay, whatever this is, I already hate it.
19: You're listening to T-Bone and Tyvus.
6: So you know how everybody has that friend that's like a bad influence on your life, but you like hanging with the guy.
5: Oh, yeah.
6: Like, okay, so this that's Cardale for me.
5: Is that right?
6: Yeah, Cardale's a bad influence.
5: You mean the guy who gave you a car for the majority bad of the influence. Time I've known you?
6: Let me tell you
5: that's
6: why.
5: That's a bad influence?
6: Everybody knows that I'm on my journey to lose weight.
5: Okay.
6: And every time I'm with him, he make me throw that out the window.
5: Why?
6: So let me tell you what happened. Yesterday, I'm sitting around chilling, doing my thing, and I get a text message from him. Hey, need a big favor from you. I said, all right, what's up? You know, this is the godfather to my kids.
5: Yeah,
6: what's
5: yeah.
6: up? What do you need?
5: Yeah. Play for the Aviators. No?
6: is that not it? They won their last game.
5: That was fun.
6: Yeah, he's trying to add to the team. To win it, too.
5: Anyway, trying to add to the team.
6: He needed me to go do something for his cousin, like get their car, charge it, whatever.
5: Why is everything car-related with you and his relationship? What happened? Everything is, and it's electric car specifically, where you're picking him up, or you're picking him up in an electric car, or now you're getting his cousin's car and charging his cousin's electric car.
6: Charge his car, because like they was coming back, and like, you know, like he wanted them to get in the car and just go, and not have to worry about charging. So, you know,
5: yeah, okay.
6: Sitting around, do it for him, boom.
5: Okay.
6: So I end up taking his vehicle to get back.
5: Okay.
6: Right. So I dropped the Tesla, his cousin's Tesla off. I took his new truck, which is the first time I drove it, by the way. And it was smooth.
5: Nice.
6: It was smooth. I was like, yeah, this is, you did your thing with this one. I like this.
5: Okay.
6: But then, anyways, I end up having his vehicle for a couple of hours.
5: As is tradition.
6: Yes. Well, because he was going to like the car rental place. He had rented a car to go out of town.
5: Okay.
6: So I had to go pick him up. So when
5: everything is so complicated with you and Cardale and all these car things. Like,
6: you know, it's crazy.
5: It's like 19 cars involved with the two of you just getting somewhere.
6: It's complicated, but it is complicated. It's like normal.
5: Okay, this is fine. I'm trying to follow.
6: So I ended up having to go pick him up in his car from the car rental place because he was dropping the car rental off. So when he gets in the car, he comes in, he got these cookies. And he's like, here, you got to try one of these cookies. Stop it right there. he knows that I'm trying to lose weight. You yeah. can't entice me with no cookies. I ain't thinking about no cookies.
5: What kind of cookies were they?
6: He said he stopped at Bucky's.
5: Hey,
6: he said,
5: I got the hat on today.
6: He said, I got these peanut butter cookies from Bucky's.
5: Yeah.
6: He said, you got to try one.
2: I already tried.
6: So I did the Meredith. I took a half of one.
5: That's a complete fail.
2: And
6: it was delicious.
2: Yes.
6: So he drops me back off at home. My kids is outside, so he says spend some time playing with my kids, and they ask for a cookie. So he gives them a cookie.
5: Mm-hmm.
6: He then proceeds to give the rest of the cookies to me and leaves. Here, take these and leave. So now I'm stuck with peanut butter cookies at the house.
5: That's great.
6: That's just sitting there staring at me, and I have to walk past them and try not to eat them.
5: Well, what day is today?
6: Cheat day.
5: Yeah.
2: Yes.
6: So that's not the point.
5: It's cookie day.
6: That's not the point.
5: It's perfect timing. It's almost serendipitous.
6: That's not the point.
2: Two questions from your boy, Tyvus, now. One, since it is cheat day, are you going to eat the cookies?
6: I don't know.
5: Yes. Oh, come on. The answer should be yes. Come on.
6: I don't know.
2: Are we getting breakfast one last time?
5: I knew it was going to be the question. I knew I was going to ask. Tyvus, you getting me breakfast one more time? Now I'm going to have to get him breakfast on Wednesdays. Tyvus, this sucks.
6: Him or Josh step in the road.
5: Yeah, this is tough.
2: When me and Cole do Fan Sports Sunday, Rusty always asks Cole in the chat to buy me lunch. But Rusty is hustling hard for me to try That's to get good. Me a free meal on Sundays.
6: Ain't you trying to lose weight?
2: I'm more trying to maintain.
5: There
2: my
5: you go.
2: Weight.
5: Just maintain.
6: You know, yes, Josh Perry gave me some advice. I'd say it was probably like 3-4 years ago. We were talking. This is back when Josh was really like getting big.
5: Wow. I'm just saying wow because that's what he would say if he were here, and also you can tell him this to his face at 8:30 when he calls in the show.
6: He was really getting big, and he would go.
3: It's painful when you can make a horse look small.
5: Right. There you go.
6: He goes, he tells me he was on his road to recovery. He was going to start losing weight.
5: Okay.
6: He said, Tyvus, you know what? I'm not going to step on the scale.
5: Oh,
6: not going to look.
5: Okay.
6: I said, what? This is coming from Ohio State where we literally weigh ourselves every single day. Like you become infatuated with your weight because you got to know. He says, yeah, I'm not getting on the scale. He said, now what I do is I'm going to work out really hard for about a couple of months, and then I'm going to look myself in the mirror and just be happy with what I look like. It's not about the number on the scale. It's about what I look
5: like. There you go. Right.
6: And now I'm here to say 3-4 years later, I think I might endorse that.
5: He's doing well. Yeah.
6: Well, I wonder.
5: He's doing great.
6: I'm sure he knows his weight.
5: He's not going to check on it every day.
6: I'm sure that's went out the window now.
5: But that's okay. That's healthy. Don't get too locked into the number. Just do you feel good? Are you achieving your goals?
6: It's about looking good. Like somebody in the chat the other day was like, it's like, Tyvus, you 250, but you can be like a solid 250. Like you can look ripped at 250. And I was like, I guess that's true.
5: You could.
6: Because it's not like a lot of fat for me to lose.
5: Yeah, see? You're a lot of muscle. That's fine. There's nothing wrong with this. So be happy with who you are. That's exactly right.
2: I completely disagree with everything you guys
5: said. Oh, no, I'm happy with me. I'm just going to stay happy
2: this
5: with me.
2: This sounds like if you go on a diet and you don't weigh yourself, when eventually you do weigh yourself, you're like, oh, man, I gained 2 pounds.
5: Oh, like on
2: but
5: my,
2: at least that I didn't gain a bunch. Let's just be satisfied.
5: On my 600-pound life, when they're like, I think I'm doing pretty well. And then they go in, and he's like, you gained 27 pounds. Yes. And it's like, oh, well, whoops. Maybe you should have measured yourself.
2: It could have been 50.
5: I saw this story. This is from the U.S. Attorney's Office for the Middle District of Pennsylvania. Don't fall off the road sleeping just yet. Hear me out. Christina Johnson, who I don't, not the former president of Ohio State, not that Christina Johnson. This woman is 69 years old from Bowlesburg, Pennsylvania. She was sentenced to 15 months of imprisonment for falsification of records during a bankruptcy proceeding. She and her husband, John Johnson, were owners of the Springfield Bed and Breakfast in Bowlesburg, PA. It filed for bankruptcy in 2022. Apparently, they lied about some accounts they had. They're both now going to jail. Why do I bring these people up? Their son, you may remember, is former Blue Jackets player and Penguins hockey player, Jack Johnson. And these are the parents who, when Jack, in 2014, I want to say it was, Jack Johnson was playing on a 7-year
4: $30 million deal.
6: And they took his money.
4: He had to file for bankruptcy.
6: Yeah.
4: Because his parents took out $15 million of loans against future earnings that he was going to have.
6: Yeah.
4: Leaving him. He thought he let them be in charge of the money. They're his parents. Why wouldn't you think your parents would obviously not try to screw you over? Apparently, that's too much of an assumption to make about some people.
6: I had, when I was doing NIL stuff, I was talking to, I can't remember who I was talking to, but somebody brought up a very valid point. They were talking about how, like, these kids are about to come about all this money. They're about to get this money from college, right?
4: Right.
6: And a lot of these players are just going to try to let their parents be the ones in charge of that money.
4: Yeah.
6: And the guy was saying that's a bad idea because if the parents never had this type of money that they about to get, so they not going to know how to manage that type of money either.
4: That's true.
6: So I thought like that is very true.
4: Solid point.
6: That's very true. So like with this situation here, it makes me think about that. Like this Jack Johnson, like he probably shouldn't have allowed his parents because they've never had that type of money. I'm guessing.
4: No. To your point,
6: never had that money, so therefore they didn't know how to manage that money either.
4: Most people have not had $30 million come across, no matter how well you're doing. Like even Johnny Manziel, he talked about how his family had money. I don't think they had the money that like you get when you're an NFL player.
6: They told me they had oil money.
4: Yeah, but like how far down the line were they? You know what I mean? Were they like
6: you got oil money? I mean, you ain't rich, you wealthy.
4: I just don't know how many. I'm saying
6: they found them some glory hole.
4: He clearly, what I'm saying is Johnny Manziel.
7: I want me some glory hole.
4: Johnny Manziel did not carry himself like someone who had been around money. He carried himself like a lottery winner who'd never seen it before. So like, yeah, I don't know how much they actually have, but I'm just saying most people, maybe his parents had some businesses before, but clearly they did not carry themselves like that. So
2: point is, Jack Johnson's parents suck and they should be sentenced to the depths of hell instead of jail.
4: Well, you know what? They're in jail, but not for that. They're not in jail for all the stuff they did to him. This just shows you how they still apparently, because according to the court system, they've been sentenced now. So apparently they were found guilty of bankruptcy fraud. So still all these years later. I know he's moved on from them. They don't talk, I'm guessing, like all that, but that's, yeah. What a shock with those people that that's what's going on. We have an update on the Brennan Sorsby case with the NCAA. The latest on that next. D-Bone and Tyvus on the Fan.
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0: Traffic really backing up on the southwest side of Columbus. Just outside of Urban Crest, we are seeing a crash 270 eastbound passing 62. And right before that 71 split, that right lane is currently blocked. And for our friends heading downtown from the north side, keep in mind we are seeing another crash 71 southbound at 270 westbound. Once again, over on the north side by that really big and important intersection, two left lanes are currently blocked right now. I'm 10TV's Brianna Albizu with your
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1: To take a 3-2 series lead in the Western Conference Finals, Game 6 in San Antonio will take place tomorrow night. And on the ice, the Vegas Golden Knights swept the Colorado Avalanche to advance to the Stanley Cup Final for the third time in 9 seasons. 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
3: Tyvus and I were just having a discussion about, apparently, the patriarchy and how... saw a woman on TV who was dressed very professionally. I want to point out, very professionally for a TV broadcaster to be dressed, right, in 2026. She's wearing a normal outfit, has no cleavage showing whatsoever.
4: Not at all.
3: Is a dress on, though, so like some parts of her legs are visible. And yeah. Tyvus then said if she was working, we were talking about yesterday how Hooters has said they're trying to go family friendly. And I think good luck with that. I don't know if that's your brand that you've built all these years ago, but whatever, they're trying to do that.
4: If the wings is as good as everybody says, they should be fine.
3: Yeah. But we pointed out yesterday that like, if you go to Hooters and all the, like, if they go the opposite way where everyone's now wearing like turtlenecks and all this stuff, there's still going to be guys who are coming and be like, blah, and they're just going to be, there's just creepy hornball dudes that are just going to go to Hooters anyway, no matter what you call it, no matter what outfits you put people in, they're going to be weirdos. And you pointed out this woman on TV. You said, you think people would sexualize her? I said, absolutely. There's creepy dudes everywhere.
4: That's a shame.
3: Tyvus, welcome to the world, my friend. I was just complaining about the Jack Johnson's parents, how they, you know, ripped him off for millions of dollars, cost him like years of his career that he earned all this money. He had to go back and basically start over financially after all that. I still feel bad. I thought about that story, not just because yesterday we had this news bit, but like I've thought about that story off and on for years.
4: Has he signed any big deals since?
3: Is he still playing?
5: He's still playing.
3: Yeah.
5: So
3: I mean,
4: I would hope so.
3: Yeah. I just can't remember how, like, wherever he is in his career.
5: What?
3: It was over 10 years ago.
5: It was 2014. I was going to say 10 years ago. So he's made money since then. So hopefully he's in a better financial situation.
4: So this happened 10 years ago when he had to file bankruptcy?
3: He's 39 years old, Tyvus. He's been playing for 18 years. So
4: he filed bankruptcy, but has been playing since then.
3: Yeah, yes. So he's been able to continue, you know, earning.
4: When you file bankruptcy, like, do you have to pay like bank payments and all that, or is it like you just start from zero?
3: So one of those times where I don't always feel like an adult, even though I am clearly, because it's like I kind of know what bankruptcy is from my understanding.
4: It's like, well, you can't afford to pay.
3: From my understanding, yeah, you're saying I don't have assets that meet my liabilities, and then this is something that you essentially, like, it ruins your credit, it ruins everything, yeah, but it helps you
4: start from zero.
3: Yes, you're starting back over, right? But yeah, his career earnings, I'm looking on SpoTrack. They say, now this is not always accurate, but SpoTrack says that his career earnings were $55.8 million.
4: Well, 30 of it got stolen.
3: Well, it was, at the time that he had that happen, which 2014?
4: Yeah.
3: Something like that. His career earnings at that time were $22 million. Now, he had signed a deal that was paying him $5 million a year with the Jackets.
4: They fumbled $5 million a year.
3: A year. Yeah.
4: Dang.
3: Yeah. But then, I mean, that happened when he was around 28 years old. So he has had to continue playing. I mean, not that
5: he wants to stop because of his parents. He can't.
3: I'm sure he wants to play. I mean, I can understand why guys do. But yeah, I don't think he's making like $1 million at this point per year. Like he's on like, you know, veteran minimum type deals. So. Yeah, that's
4: you want some little bit of breaking news.
3: Oh, you got some breaking news?
4: Travis Kelce is buying a minority stake in the Cleveland Guardians.
3: Oh,
5: so all right. Infuse some cash.
3: I like that.
5: Borrow some money from his future wife.
3: Hey, now
4: does this mean that the Guardians payroll will go up and they would actually get some sticks?
3: That would be very cool if that happens. I don't think they're buying out the Dolans anytime soon, but aren't the Dolans selling part of the, isn't there an investor that's,
4: yeah, they

0: They're taking over.
1: This would be taken over in like the next, by 2030?
0: Okay.
1: Something like that?
0: Yeah, so maybe eventually, 4 years from now, you'll get to a point where they actually will spend a little bit more when they have teams that deserve it. But
2: could you imagine if the majority owners of the Cleveland Guardians one day are Taylor Swift and Travis Kelce?
0: That would be, that'd be pretty epic, wouldn't it?
2: That'd like, be dope.
0: I mean, I would think that the money would be there, clearly. Like, she's making money.
2: Right.
0: She's not, every time she goes on tour, you get a bat. Like, that's what I think. Or you get a picture or something. Like, it's like, oh, she did another $20 billion on her world tour. Well, here's a bat. Here's a, we got some money now. That's awesome.
2: If that's the case, I might consider switching sides. I might become a Guards fan.
0: Oh, I didn't know where we were going with that, but to each their own. I would say do whatever you got to do. I support you in any decisions you make in that regard, Dylan. I'm here for you. So we have an update on the Brennan Sorsby case. The NCAA has denied Texas Tech quarterback Brennan Sorsby's request to be reinstated as eligible for this season, even as their school president at Texas Tech has publicly backed Sorsby's desire to play. The NCAA says no. So now this will be essentially the NCAA just saying, we're not going to let this happen. Here's our decision. They've already sued the NCAA pretty much anticipating this. So now this is going to go before a judge to determine, does the NCAA have the ability to suspend a player who apparently bet on games?
1: Yes.
0: I would think they do. Yes. I would think if you don't.
1: We'll see him in July. And we'll see if the NFL, the next question for him is the NFL, is they going to put him on the commissioner exempt list? That's the question. Or is he able to come to the NFL in a simpler middle draft in July and play right away? That's kind of where we are with this whole thing. Because the college thing is kind of dead in the water for me, for him. I think that's done. Now it's what team is going to decide to give him a bunch of millions of dollars and trust that he's not going to gamble it away.
0: Yeah, I think that's a reasonable question to ask. And obviously teams will have to think about if that's worth whatever talent they see for him, which again, I do want to point out because I've seen people make these comparisons about his arm being awesome and he's got this elite arm talent and he's like Pat Mahomes. And now obviously he hasn't played a down of football for Texas Tech, but we're getting those comparisons. And I do think people should go back and watch him when he actually played good teams over the last few years with Cincinnati, and you find the game where this guy threw for 300 yards and won the game with his arm. Like, yeah.
1: They say he got Patrick Mahomes mechanics.
0: Yes, but not Patrick Mahomes stats in college. Pat Mahomes threw all over the place. You know, he had like a 550-yard, 600-yard game or something in college.
2: Been closer to seven.
0: Yeah, right. Like, I mean, I'm saying, this dude doesn't have 300.
1: Went at it.
0: He doesn't have 300-yard games, let alone 400 or 500-yard games.
1: Brandon, it's not like Sorsby don't have a 300-yard.
0: He doesn't have a lot of them. Hold on. He might have a few, but it's not like he goes out every day and he's
1: just check the car
0: 31 facts. Of 55 or something for 325 or 400 or something.
1: We live in the wonderful world of the internet.
0: Go look it up and tell me. Maybe I'm wrong, but I don't think his stats are anywhere close on Pat Mahomes' level.
2: Watching them against the season opener against Nebraska, he had like almost 200 yards rushing.
0: Okay. Right? Oh, no, he runs the ball.
1: Here we go. Passing. He had 333 yards against Bowling Green. He had 388 against Kansas. He had 300 against BYU.
0: Okay.
1: He had 284 against Oklahoma State, 282 against TCU.
0: Okay, but these are fine numbers. I'm not denying that he's a decent college quarterback, but I'm saying like people comparing him to Pat Mahomes is they're out of their minds to make those comparisons. And the idea that he's going to come in and be that good in the NFL, he's barely making these 300-yard games in college. He's barely that guy now. Now he does make plays with his feet. Is he going to be able to do that in the NFL? I don't think so, but
1: I'm sure.
0: I'm just saying, you have so many questions about this guy as a player, let alone the fact now that he also has this massive gambling addiction that he apparently has admitted to and has gone to seek treatment for. If I'm an NFL team and I've got next year's draft looking me in the eye, or I could just go take a flyer on this dude now, I think I'm waiting. I think I'm not taking a chance on this guy personally.
2: I think he should have just took the L and not said that he had a gambling addiction, because I don't think he does. I think that was them trying to be like, hey, this guy has a problem. Oh. He needs help, not punishment.
0: Have you seen that? That's exactly it. That's what Texas Tech's president, in their statement that Texas Tech made to the NCAA, or when they, in this lawsuit against the NCAA, they said that the NCAA's position is, quote, deeply hypocritical. for suspending a guy for betting on NCAA games. They said that was deeply hypocritical and said that it was a wholesale abandonment of its obligations and duties to promote the well-being of Sorsby. So because they won't let him play college football, they're not helping his mental health. Even though he gambled on college football games, clear violation of the rules. But they're saying, well, because you take DraftKings ads, now he should be allowed to bet on his own games? Like, what if this gets overturned? Then can't any player just go bet on their own games however they want to? And if they get in trouble, they'll say, yeah, you're being hypocritical, NCAA. Like, if that ruling is allowed and he gets to play college football again, then I don't know how you can ever stop someone from gambling on their own games. Pete Rose, bring him back from the dead. He can come back and play college football, apparently, even though banned from baseball for life, as we found out. One big-time college football coach says his conference would be fine to break away from the rest of college football. I'll tell you who said it next. T-Bone and Tybus on The Fan.
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5: Good morning. Seeing a lot of challenges out there as rain continues to pour down central Ohio. Over here, we are seeing a crash in southwest Columbus just outside of Urban Crest. The right lane is currently blocked on 270 eastbound just beyond 62. Over on the east side by the airport as well, a crash on that 270 southbound ramp to 670 westbound. Shoulders are blocked. And for our friends on the far east side, we're talking over by Aetna. A 15-minute delay for you after a crash on 70 westbound just passing 310. So expect some lane closures this early Wednesday morning. I'm 10TV's Brianna Albizu with your fan.
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4: From the Logan AC and Heat Services Weather Center.
12: Scattered showers and thunderstorms this morning, some with heavy downpours, so stay weather aware and travel safe across the roads. As we get into the day today, we will see on and off showers and storms, otherwise cloudy skies and highs in the upper 70s. For tonight, skies turn partly cloudy overnight with lows down into the upper 50s. More sunshine in the forecast on Thursday. For The Fan, I'm meteorologist Meredith Garfalo with the 10 weather impact forecast.
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3: 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The only contraband hiding in Tybus's butt cheeks is a Kit Kat bar. 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
0: Adam Schefter is going to join Rothman and Ice coming up today at 12:30. ESPN senior NFL insider. So if you want to hear from him, you can join Rothman and Ice today.
1: They're going to ask him about Brandon Sorsby.
0: Oh, I would guess so. I mean, yeah, don't get me wrong. I understand why teams might think about taking a chance on him. But
1: I mean, you're potentially getting a top quarterback, and you probably don't even have to use a first-round pick to get him.
0: Yeah, like that's...
1: Because I don't think anybody's going to give him a first.
0: I think if you have to use a first, that would be a problem.
1: I think somebody give up their second round. Because, like, if I'm a quarterback needy team now, like, why would I? And if this draft is so generational,
0: right?
1: I would be scared. Because if I'm a quarterback needy team now, that means that probably I'm going to be picking high in the draft. So I don't want to give up a first. My first, if I potentially, that's a top five pick. Like that, I'm not about to forfeit that.
0: Right.
1: But a second round, I think a lot of people would be comfortable doing that because you potentially could use a second round to get a first round franchise guy. Potentially.
2: The team that I've been looking at for him for some weird reason is a team like
1: the Cardinals.
2: Detroit.
1: Uh-huh.
2: Like you got an older quarterback. How much more years is Jared Goff going to play with the Lions?
1: They're going to be good.
2: They're not going to be at the top of the draft. They're not going to be able to get a Arch Manning or a Dante Moore. And it's like, what if you're someone like them? You think you're going to make the playoffs this year. And it's in your mind, it's a late first round pick that you're giving up for Brandon Sorsby. And then you have your future quarterback.
0: Yeah, I just feel like while there are plenty of reasons to possibly take a flyer on him as a backup quarterback or a down the road solution, there's. I don't understand the idea that some people are making like, oh, his arm talent is just elite. Yeah, but in college, when he's had to go against college defenses, he's looked fine. Too mediocre, by the way.
1: I think
0: go look up his like Nebraska game. He did not look very good on, again, throwing the ball through the air. He did a lot with his feet. I just don't know if a guy who runs the ball as a like primary weapon or at least an equal weapon, I don't think he's that guy in the NFL.
1: You know who should take him, right? The Tampa Bay Buccaneers.
0: Oh, yeah.
2: That's a good one, too.
0: There's another one, too. Right. An aging quarterback who obviously has a lot of talent, Dylan. Baker Mayfield. Ah. Very successful quarterback. You love him.
2: Yes.
0: But how much longer is he going to be able to do that?
1: I think the new trend that a lot of these smart organizations are doing is they're getting their guy and letting them sit. I mean, the Rams just did it. We watched the Packers do it for multiple times. We watched Kansas City do it.
0: You get your guy
1: and you let him sit for a year, let him teach. Because the thing about Brandon Sorsby is even if you're a quarterback needy team this year, like you're kind of throwing him in the fire. You know what I'm saying? Like, it's not like he's going to have a regular OTAs. This supplemental draft is in July. They're on break in July. That's not, like, they're getting ready for training camp.
0: That's not the way I would want to do it.
1: Right. So you're going to bring him in for training camp and then expect him to go out there and be able to pick up the playbook and pick up all this stuff and be able to play in the season right away. Like, I think that's a recipe for disaster.
0: Well, never mind the fact that this is a guy who was planning to play college football this year at Texas Tech and grow and develop and do all that stuff. And then eventually become an NFL quarterback down the road. Now it's like your whole, like the mental side of that too would just be weird for any player, wouldn't you think? Like, he's going through treatment for a gambling addiction. Whether, again, I don't know if that's a PR thing or if that's real, but either way, that's something that's not what he planned this offseason. Then he's obviously now in limbo about, am I playing college or NFL next year? Where will that be? I have no idea. As he already was transferring to a college that would be new to him, right? Going from UC over to Texas Tech and then having national championship aspirations there.
1: And having Texas Tech is, they messed, they screwed.
0: Oh, and now they're screwed too. Like, there's all kinds of, this is, and we'll see what a judge says.
1: I didn't even think about that. They
0: we'll see what a judge says. But yeah, imagine that for Texas Tech where they've already, musical chairs are done.
1: A lot of people.
0: There's no spring window anymore. You're all done with.
1: Was it Texas Tech's coach that was throwing the shots? Or was they throwing the shots at Texas Tech?
2: They were receiving the shots from Steve Sarkisian.
1: Okay, well, it's over with now. Yeah, well. It's over with. They don't even need no shots. It's done.
0: That one's tough. So, yeah. And we'll definitely keep an eye on that as it continues. But it's looking more and more like Brandon Sorsby is going to be heading to a supplemental draft sometime in either late June or early July is what we're being
1: told. If he's not on the NFL commissioner's exempt list.
0: There's that whole question, too. Kirby Smart was talking. The SEC is having their meetings in, I don't know, around Destin, somewhere, panhandle of Florida. They're having some meetings today. And a lot of people have thought, oh, this week will be when we get the announcement on the 2014 playoff, because maybe they'll all come in and say, never mind, we love it, let's do 2014 playoff. Greg Sankey said, no chance that's happening. We're not announcing anything about the playoffs. We can wait. We can sit around for another few years at 12. That's fine with us. Also, it doesn't sound like there's a consensus among those coaches that they all are on board with the Sankey proposal. Some of them are saying, I might like a 2014 playoff, if for no other reason than job security. Meanwhile, Kirby Smart was talking about how he feels like the rules in college football may be getting to a point where, if it comes to it, the SEC could just go on their own and break away from the NCAA.
13: But I've said this for a long time to our president. I've been a huge advocate that if we can't find rules that everybody plays by, then we should, you know, play our own. I'm not afraid of that. I'm not afraid to break away and say that our conference is strong enough to go out and have and play. I mean, like, if we could actually function and it financially would make our programs more stable and we could support things financially, I'm talking about all the sports, and do by our own rules, I'd be all for that. I've been to this meeting now 10, 11 times, and it's frustrating at times to say, well, we can't do this because of litigation. We can't do this because of litigation. We can't do this because we'll get sued. We can't do that. And we're just trying to do things for the betterment of the sport and the betterment of the student athletes. And that's not curtailing what money they make. I'm not advocating that they make less money. I'm fine with what student athletes make. I'm trying to make it where it's as equal and as comparable footing for everybody. And it's not a race to the bottom, as they say.
0: Thoughts on this, Tyvus?
1: I don't know why they think that they can just, like, back before the NIL stuff happened, if you told me that they broke away and did their own thing, because I think me and Bo Bishop once had a conversation about this, about them breaking away and then them just crowning whoever wins their conference as the national champion. I thought they had a lot of clout back then. I did, because they were on a 10-year streak of winning the championship. So, right. Like, it made sense. Now, it just doesn't hold that cachet anymore. If they did that, nobody would. It would be like when UCF crowned themselves the national champions.
0: Yeah, no one accepts that. No one validates that. Exactly right. I totally think this would be a terrible thing for the sport if they did that. I think it's all idle threats. I don't think they would ever actually do it. I don't understand, unless you get the Big Ten and, like, probably someone else, Big 12, ACC, like the teams involved in those conferences. I'm not saying you have to keep the conferences together. Maybe it just becomes two gigantic super conferences, but unless you get roughly 50 to 60 college football teams to all say we're breaking away from the NCAA.
1: No, I think you could do it. If you did a top 25 of just like historically blue blood schools.
0: Nope, it wouldn't work.
1: I think you could do
0: it. It will not work.
1: No, 100% you could
0: do that. Dude, I can promise you, and I'll tell you why. Go back. I was just talking about IndyCar with the Indy 500. Bo brought up last week, I was listening to him talk about the Indy 500 and how it used to be so important. It used to be so massive. And it took a dip in the 90s. Do you know why? Because IndyCar got so successful, the drivers said, we want these rules. And the team owners said, we want these rules. And then the powers that be that owned the series were like, yeah, we don't think that's the case. We don't like those rules. So Indianapolis Motor Speedway and IndyCar separated. They separated into two separate groups. And that is what caused the problem. All the stars left the Indy 500. They went and raced their own races. They didn't go to the Indy 500. And guys you'd never heard of started running the Indy 500. Buddy Lazier was a guy no one ever heard of, and then he won the Indy 500.
1: They ran it into the ground.
0: But it was all these guys that you previously knew, and it ruined the sport. And I'm telling you right now, if the SEC breaks away and does that, you will see the downfall of college football. It'll still exist. You will have the SEC crowning their little stupid champion, but no one will validate that. And now you won't have the validation of, well, the Big Ten crowned their champion too. Maybe if they played each other, we could find out who the real winner is. That will ruin the sport if we never get closure every year because all these conferences just break away and do their own thing. They'd have to break away as SEC, Big Ten, and then like 20 other teams would have to join.
1: I'm going to tell you this. The sport probably will be ruined anyways because they keep it where it is currently, and I was listening to Joel Klatt talk about how all the coaches say it's unsustainable for them to continue to keep paying all these kids year to year. They need multi-year deals. I agree with all that. But my thing is, if you go to 24, you're going to ruin the sport.
0: Oh, 2014 playoff. I also agree with that.
1: Because the regular season is now meaningless.
0: Yes.
1: So you just ruined that.
0: But it wouldn't be as drastic. That's still bad.
1: It wouldn't be drastic.
0: It wouldn't be as drastic as if the SEC just said, we play ourselves and that's it. We're over here and all the other college football teams play over there.
1: They don't have the clout to do that anymore.
0: No, but they wouldn't have even back then.
1: It
0: would have been hollow.
1: It would have left you with the what if.
0: Yes, of course. And I don't think the sport can survive that as it current. You won't get the same TV deals for that. People are not going to watch that in the same way.
1: Bring the BCS back.
0: 2 minutes away. Ask Tyvus anything. 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
5: Just south of Westerville, we are seeing a new crash into our newsroom. The center lane is currently blocked on 270. It is that northbound direction at State Route 3, also known as Westerville Road. We also have another crash just south of Grandview Heights. The right lane is blocked on 670 westbound at that 315 southbound intersection because of yet another crash. I'm 10TV's Brianna Albizu with your...
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3: 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Remember the time producer Dylan said that Alabama should be in the playoffs and that Tybus started yelling at him? Those were good times. And remember later that day when Tybus punched him in the face? Oh, classic stuff. Here's T-Bone and Tybus.
0: You, there we are. I'm telling you right now, I watched it happen when I was a kid with IndyCar, where they used to, the Indy 500 was the thing. It was such a big deal. I know you guys, Dylan and Tybus, you might be a little too young to remember all this, but like they used to be huge. They used to be bigger than what NASCAR was back in the day. And then they split apart. Indy 500 wasn't the same and it ruined the sport for decades. It took them to recover from that. They're starting to now, but if college football goes that way, like Kirby Smart just said, we can go off and do our own thing. The SEC can go by themselves, even if you get the Big Ten to join. The SEC and the Big Ten, and that's it.
1: Wait a minute. Why? What is the SEC's biggest problem? Why they want to split?
0: Well, he's saying because every time we go to try to put a rule in, we get sued and then it fails in court. Which, by the way, Kirby, I love the law professor, Kirby Smart, to explain to me how when it's the SEC putting a rule in, that won't then also run into the court's issues. Now, maybe the answer would be because you don't have to play in the SEC. You can go play in the Big Ten or somewhere else, and they've got different rules. But the only way that works is if the Big Ten SEC are not their own mega conglomerate that's keeping the sport in this one place. So, yeah, if they do break away, it would have to be multiple conferences joining. It cannot just be the SEC, and I don't think it would be. But, yeah.
2: I think it would more likely be the ACC that goes with them because they have the deal with ESPN as well. I mean, if the SEC and the Big Ten decide to do their own thing, it's like, what about their media rights deals? It's not like
0: they'd have to redo all that.
2: Yeah, but they still have contracts with Fox and
0: rip them up. ABC. There's buyouts. This is, again, everyone thinks the money can't dry up. And I'm telling you, like, that's where IndyCar was back in the early 90s. They thought there's no way we can lose. There's so much money to make. Even if we split off, it'll still be lucrative. And it wasn't. The sport almost died. So, yeah, don't for a second think that anybody is immune from that stuff. That's my entire point here with college football.
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0: All right, Ask Tybus Anything. Muggsy's Leaper said, Ask Tybus, do you put a cap on your toothbrush? Have you had anything from the Great Harvest Bread Company? Have you ever tried a scone from Panera or anywhere? So we got a lot of questions there. One, okay.
1: Do I put a cap on my toothbrush? I used to, but I lost the dang cap. So right now, currently, no, I don't.
2: What's your reasoning?
1: Why do I put a cap on it?
2: Yeah.
1: Did you see the video when you flush the toilet, all the particles?
2: I've heard about it.
0: What if you just shut the lid?
1: Yeah, you could shut the lid. But my bathroom is not, like, my toilet is in a separate room than the bathroom.
0: Okay, so why matter?
2: In your palace?
1: Yeah, I don't have a palace.
0: I get it. I understand, yeah. That's right. You have the toilet room and then the actual bathroom.
1: Baker seen my house, and I live in a hut.
0: A hut with a separate toilet hutch.
1: The one cool feature.
0: Was it an outhouse? Like, what are we talking about? You got a porta john sitting out in the garage?
1: It's just a hole in the floor. You just go down.
0: Oh, I see. Gotcha. The hole. Well, so all right. So we don't put a cap on.
1: No cap. And the other ones is no.
0: Never had Great Harvest Bread Company. You never tried a scone from Panera or anywhere.
1: No,
0: that's a shame. You really should. They're delicious. Scones are good.
1: I don't even know what that
0: bread
1: looks like.
0: Bread products are always great. Do you like a croissant or a croissant, as people who have been to France like to say? If you're French, I excuse it. But if you're just croissant, someone who's like from Nebraska and you went to France once, you're
1: croissant,
0: like, I'd like a croissant.
1: Like,
0: you
1: talking about like a
0: croissant?
1: Like,
0: yeah.
1: Yeah. You like, but I feel like those are.
0: It's bread.
1: It's too much bread.
0: What do you mean it's too much bread?
1: It's too much bread sometimes.
0: It's airy.
1: It's unnecessary fluffy. Bread.
0: It's not unnecessary. It is. It's a piece of bread. It's delicious.
2: Mm. You love the croissant sandwich from Burger
1: King. About the only time I really eat it, though. And like I say, that's a lot of bread.
0: You ever seen how they make croissants? Like what the whole, when they make a real one, like the way they do that to get the dough to do that?
1: No, but Nicole
0: they
1: went
0: fold
1: to
0: butter into it.
1: She went to France and she was talking about she ate all kind of croissants. It was like sending me the croissants. And I'm like, that's a shame.
0: You got to get a croissant. They're good. Evan says, ask Tybus, what's the difference between a typical day in pro football and OSU football? Besides the obvious pro massages and playing school, of course. Yeah. What is the difference of playing in the NFL and playing at a big-time program like Ohio State?
1: The only big difference is the schooling part. It's about the same. Like, it's in the NFL, it's all meetings, just meetings and walkthroughs, then meeting again, and then practice. In college, it's school. It's lift, school, meetings, practice. So, like, that's pretty much the difference. And tutors afterwards. So, okay. To me, the schooling part is the biggest difference.
0: That's fair. AJ's Hawk Tua says, Tyvus, what are you doing if T-Bone or Dylan win the lottery?
1: Coming to work the next day. What that got to do with me?
0: No, but, like, if I win the lottery.
1: I'd be happy for you, but what that got to do with me?
0: No, if I win the lottery, I might say, Tyvus, let's go. What do you need? What do you need to do to, like, you know, not have to go to work? You could, you know, we could maybe go hang out.
1: I'll tell you, we could do it after 9. We could do it at 8:55. Whatever you want to do, we could do it at 8:55 a.m.
0: Yeah, who's to say I wouldn't come into work or Dylan wouldn't? Dylan would come into work and troll us with his money. Wouldn't give us any of it. Dylan would just show up and be like.
1: Dylan would actually buy breakfast. That I would know Dylan hit the lotto because he would offer to get breakfast.
0: I don't think he would. Here's what I think his demands would just go up on where he's.
1: He would offer to
0: his
1: buy
0: bouginess of breakfast would be like, oh, we're just going to slum it with McDonald's, huh? Not going to order from First Watch? All right.
1: Like, we're going to get some First Watch today.
0: Yeah, he's going to want the more expensive breakfast you could get. Like, oh, where's Fox in the Snow? Can we get them?
2: By the way, just because First Watch is more expensive doesn't mean the quality is higher.
0: Don't get me started on First Watch. Now, Fox in the Snow, though. Have you been to that place?
2: Yes.
0: Now, that's...
2: Oh, yeah.
1: Fox you want in the Snow.
0: You want a croissant? That's the place. You've got 3 weeks coming up. I know you a little baby time, but in between the baby stuff.
1: Fox in the Snow.
0: Yes.
1: Yeah, where is it located?
0: Multiple places.
2: I mess with the one in Bridge Park.
0: That's the one
2: that's
0: I go
2: to. My house.
0: The one over there, yeah. That's the one I've gone to as well. It's not in Bridge Park. It's an old...
2: It's technically an old Dublin. It's on the other side of the bridge.
0: That place is... Tyvus, if you, I mean, we are a breakfast show. If you've never had a breakfast there, I highly recommend it.
1: That's Fox in the Snow.
0: But that's a place after you guys get through the initial part of baby time, that's a place to take the lieutenant for a nice breakfast. If she likes breakfast, they do some good food.
2: If I hit the lottery, I would send Tyvus like $1,000 DoorDash gift card, but you guys would never hear from me. That's how you would know.
1: I would come in to work.
2: I would no show. I would make T-Bone have to run the board.
0: Why?
1: That's messed up.
0: I did run the board.
1: That's messed up.
0: I mean, you could give us like a week to T-Bone just find
1: be
0: someone.
1: Behind the glass. Day.
0: Oh no, I wouldn't know what to do. I would say, I guess we're not on the air, is what I would say. I'd call Fish. Probably be it. This one, Tyvus, this is from Aiden. He says, Tyvus, do you think the Colts will regret giving up their 2 first-round picks for Sauce Gardner, or will he be worth it in the end?
1: You know, it's interesting because I was down on Sauce when he was with the Jets. I said that his play declined a little bit. But then this is the thing that me and Richard Kevin Sherman like to do. We like to go look at the analytics side of things because Sherm, for some odd reason, got access to all the data. Yeah. So what he does is he likes to go and look at corner seasons and just be like, this is the numbers. He gives you the completion percentage, the yards that they gave up, touchdowns that they gave up, and pass deflections and interceptions. Sauce put out a tweet last year that said something about, he said, this was my stats, but people saying that I fell off. And I went back and I had to talk to Sherm, like, can you confirm this? And he was like, yeah, this was his numbers. It actually was a solid season. I think that it actually would be worth it in the end for them because the one thing that you need is a lockdown corner. And Sauce, although I thought his play was declining, I think he just didn't want to be with New York anymore. And I think that New York was so bad that it made him look bad. I think that he actually will be a productive corner there. He just got to stay healthy. But I think ultimately it'll be a good thing for them in the end.
2: All I got out of that is Tyvus Powell, analytic guy.
0: Yeah, that's what I got.
1: No, I'm not an analytic guy. But I like to look at the numbers, though.
2: I could cut the drop right now.
1: I like to look at the numbers.
2: I like to look at analytics.
1: I like to look at the numbers.
0: Tyvus Kenny Powell is what they're calling him right now.
2: Yeah, he's going to leave us for PFF after
0: that's right.
2: His
0: paternity. Yeah, exactly right. Shizzy88 says, Tyvus, did you ever get to film an intro for a Monday Night Football or Sunday Night Football intro?
1: This is
0: Tyvus Powell from The Ohio State University.
1: This is a very touchy subject for me because I got my first and only NFL start was a Thursday night football game against the Raiders. And I was so looking forward to doing that.
0: Yeah.
1: And we didn't do them.
0: Why?
1: They didn't do them for that game. And I was so mad because I was going to finally say time is by the Ohio State University. And nobody got to shoot them.
0: Oh, you were going to do something like.
1: But I did get to run out the smoke. No, I did do that.
0: That's great.
1: They got to do the intro and I did the Sherm. I told Sherm all week. I said, I don't know what I'm going to do. And right before I told him, you know what I should do to Richard Sherman. And he said, I've been doing that for 8 years. I'm not about to change my intro for you. And so Jeff Halfley was like, you got to do it. You got to do it. He said, it's going to be so funny. You got to do it. So I did it. And then Sherm was called right after me. And he did the same thing. So he copied me.
0: See, that's good. I like that you undercut him there. That's good. All right. We'll take a break. Come back. What do I have next? Do you remember? I don't remember. Something. Oh, yeah. One college football coach is brutally honest about the changes in college football. We'll tell you next. T-Bone and Tyvus on the Fan.
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5: Noticing a few crashes on the east side of Columbus. Starting just south of Westerville, we do have a crash 270 northbound at State Route 3, also known as Westerville Road. Two left lanes are blocked, and we're really seeing traffic extending now towards 270 and 161 over by Blinden Township. In New Albany, another incident, 161 westbound passing New Albany Road. That left lane is blocked 14 miles per hour for your speeds. Also, so watching this crash as you're heading towards the airport, 270 affecting that southbound ramp to 670 westbound. Shoulders are currently restricted. I'm 10TV's Brianna Albizu with your
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3: Every time Tybus laughs, take a drink. Just kidding. You'd be dead in 30 seconds. You're listening to T-Bone and Tybus.
0: I do feel like we could do something with the changing in college football discussion for the fan poll today, brought to you by JT's Pizza Pub. Like, I am convinced that the majority of people, if it was, let's just say the SEC and the Big Ten broke away, I think that would be a big enough change that most people would say, yeah, I'm going to watch my team play, but I'm just not going to be as invested in this. I'm not going to be as excited about it.
2: But why? Those are the major players. Those are the teams. They have the teams that most people want to watch anyway.
0: Yeah, but then that would mean that if you did this back 25 years ago, that means all those Clemson teams that had some tremendous talent on it would never have existed. That means, like, if you did this in the early 90s, you'd never have the Florida State teams of Bobby Bowden later that, you know, decade, right? Like, the ACC's just cut out of all this.
2: Well, I think
0: the Big 12's just cut out of all this.
2: If, in your hypothetical, the SEC and the Big 10 both do this, they're taking some of those ACC Big 12 schools with them.
0: Yes, but that would be, again, which ones do you pick? Because let's say it was the other way around. Let's say in a bizarro world situation.
1: What do you mean, which ones do you pick? Out of the ACC and Big 12?
0: Yeah.
1: Miami.
0: Uh-huh.
1: Florida State, historically.
0: Yep.
1: Clemson.
0: You have to take them.
1: Who else is in
0: there? You can take North Carolina. You take NC State.
1: Are we doing, is this football? Is this just football? Or is this
0: just football. Okay. Let's say that basketball is, all the other sports are unaffected. It's just a football play only.
1: And we going just ACC? Or are we going Big 12?
0: ACC and Big 12.
1: I would take BYU. Notre Dame would have to come.
0: Okay, here's my
1: Texas
0: question.
1: Tech.
0: Here's my question.
2: What about Utah, Tybus?
0: Yeah, what about Utah? Okay,
1: you know, y'all know
0: listen,
1: how I feel about
0: listen
1: that.
0: To
1: y'all
0: me.
1: Know exactly.
0: Because you know they're
1: personally,
0: not.
1: Personally, they can stay where they at, but if you want to bring them, I get it.
0: Here's my point. If you were doing this, let's say that the power conferences 12 years ago, 20 years ago, whatever you want to say it was, let's say that the power conferences were the SEC and the ACC. And then they said, well, we got to take some schools from the Big Ten, but not all of them because the Big Ten sucks. They would have picked Ohio State, clearly.
1: Wait, are we talking? No,
0: I'm saying if the ACC and the SEC were the two power conferences.
1: With the merger of the Big Ten right now, like, so we taking 8 out of 18 schools, which ones would I take?
0: No. I'm pointing out that in years past, I'm talking 20 years ago, if you cut this up and instead of it being the Big Ten, the SEC making the decision, it was, let's say, the SEC and the ACC.
1: It would have only been three schools taken out of the Big Ten.
0: Right.
1: It would have been Ohio State, Wolverines, and Penn State.
0: Right. So then the Indiana dynasty that may be forming as we speak, I don't know.
1: It never would have been formed.
0: That's my point.
1: Kirk Cignetti would have never wanted to take that job.
0: I'm saying you would then essentially lose what we now have is a college football system where it's starting to become, hey, you don't have to be one of the blue bloods. This could be more interesting. Yes, we have to navigate this playoff stupidity with 24 teams, which is absurd. We have to figure out guidelines for NIL, but I don't think the sport is
1: so far gone that
0: we need to blow it up and just take the SEC and the Big Ten and say bye to everybody else.
1: You're saying you
0: I'm
1: like
0: saying
1: the sport
0: we wouldn't
1: because
0: know we it, wouldn't know who the next 20 years of good college football teams is going to be. If we look at history, we may not pick the one that ends up being the best one. We may miss out on some great stuff because we're chopping out like Virginia or Virginia Tech. You leave them out? Like, where do you draw that line?
1: They stink.
0: For now they do, but Indiana stunk more than anyone. And now they're the best team in college football last year.
1: I hate to say it, but NIL and transfer portal, again, the one thing it does do is bring parity to the sport.
10: Yes.
1: That's what you like the fact that there is teams that we haven't thought about for years that can come in and be a top team. That's what you're saying.
10: I do.
1: You don't want to see the same five teams continuously win it, like when it was Bama, Clemson, Ohio State. Like, you don't want to see just those teams continue to dominate college football.
0: I want Ohio State to dominate college football.
1: Georgia.
0: I'm saying if I'm a college football fan, not just an Ohio State fan, though, and I am because I do like the sport aside from Ohio State, I want there to be more teams that are interesting and good because that means there's more upsets. That means there's more games that are exciting. Like, I'm saying at some point, if you start parsing out, well, these ACC schools are good, but these ones suck. These Big 12 schools are good, but these ones suck. Can't take all of them.
1: My thing,
0: at some point, you're going to lose what makes this sport what it is.
1: I think that the problem with what you're saying is you like the parity. You like to have all these teams. I think that if you did take the top teams from each conference and put them in there, you would still get that parity because the coaches would want only those jobs. So, like, a Kirk Cignetti would have never taken an Indiana job. He would have taken one of those jobs that would have been in the big conference. It'd have been a lower team that's obviously not performed well, but you would still get the story. Right. I think you're thinking because there is no guidelines on it, you can get a Kansas out of nowhere for one year turnaround. But my thing is this, if you take the top, let's say 50 teams in college football, whoever the 50th team is going to fire their coach, which is going to give a Kirk Cignetti a chance to get in there. And if you leave NIL and transfer portal the way it is, that 50th team can be the Indiana team. Right. So you would still get that.
0: That's fair. My bigger point here is that the SEC is literally talking this week. Kirby Smart was out there saying yesterday he'd be fine with just breaking away as the SEC.
1: Well, he's an idiot.
0: And that's so stupid. Yes, of course, it would have to be at least the SEC and the Big Ten. But my point is, when you start adding in all this, well, let's grab this team from the ACC and this team from the Big 12, like, at some point, you're going to have to make a cut line. And I feel like we are not going to, the idiots who've made all the other terrible decisions with college football in the last 10 years are going to be the ones in charge of that. They're not going to, it's not going to be smart people making that choice, and they're going to make dumb decisions. They're going to make asinine decisions that make no sense.
2: This take has been floating out there for years. I've brought it up before. I'm a firm believer that this is the way that we're going. We're going to the two Super League model where this becomes NFL light.
0: I don't understand the run to become just like the NFL when the thing that makes college football great is it's not the NFL.
1: But that's not the problem. You don't need Super League. That's not the problem with it. I'm listening to everybody correctly, the problem with it is that they want salary caps as far as, like, all right, so you get $20 million for revenue sharing. That's all you operate. Everybody operates under the $20 million. Not you get $20 million, but you can still raise $20 million in NIL. So now you're operating off of $40 million. That's the problem. And then they want these guys to not have to, essentially, it's free agency every single season with all these schools. You have to re-sign your guys every single year. They want it to be 3-year, 4-year deal, so I don't have to continuously do that. That's kind of where. And if the transfer portal, which aren't they trying to get it back to a one-time transfer unless you're a graduate now, or whatever? Yeah. Like, if they want that back, if you get that back,
2: you can transfer each individual student athlete.
1: You get maybe one and then one after you graduate. Like, so you get a total of two. Like, if you do those type of things, then that fixes the sport as well.
0: Because
1: you're not flipping an entire roster year to year.
0: Mike Elko, who's the head coach of Texas A&M, and they asked him about the college football playoff expansion.
1: Oh, yeah, he's hilarious.
0: And he said, what do I want? He said, I want to go to 40 teams so I won't get fired. It's okay to make it hard to be in the playoff. I mean, his point was not that he actually wants 40. He said, none of us are answering the question, what's good for the sport? We're answering for the good of ourselves. And that, you could not have hit the nail on the head more. With everything wrong with college football, it's that right there. Everyone's doing what's good for them in the moment, not what's good for the sport. No one seems to care about that. And that's where some of these Kirby Smart comments about, oh, we should have just go be the SEC by ourselves. That's not good for college football. It might be good for you in the moment. It's not good for college football. We'll switch gears. NFL Talk, The Huddle, coming up next. T-Bone and Tyvus on The Fan.
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5: In the southeast side of Columbus, the left lane is blocked on 70 eastbound passing Alum Creek Drive. 32 miles per hour for your speeds. A little bit slower out there, but traffic really backing up now towards 70 over by State Route 317, also known as South Hamilton Road. And for our friends in our southwest corner, you're not alone. We are seeing another crash. The two right lanes are blocked right now on 71 southbound, just passing State Route 104, also known as Frank Road. I'm 10TV's Brianna Albizu with your...
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10: Good morning, I'm Dylan Gonzalez. The Cincinnati Reds have taken the first two games of their series with the New York Mets after winning 7-2 yesterday. They'll go for the sweep in Queens tonight with first pitch just after 7 o'clock over on the Fan 2. Meanwhile, the Cleveland Guardians dropped their second straight to the Washington Nationals 6-3. They'll try to avoid a sweep this afternoon at 1:10. In the NBA playoffs, the Thunder won Game 5 at home versus the Spurs 127-114 to take

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1: Championship this year.
2: Well, I kind of did too, but here we are. John Tortorella is back into the Stanley Cup Final.
1: This is sixth appearance? Eighth?
2: Whose? His Torts. Or... Is it? It's. I don't think it's eight. Is it eight?
1: I promise you, I was outside and on ESPN, they had shown
2: maybe it
1: like
2: is.
1: He was one of the coaches that was like had a lot of appearances.
2: Maybe it is.
1: And I'm like, really?
2: No, he's obviously. Yeah, he's been. I mean, he's been very successful. I didn't know it was up to eight. But
1: let me look. We live in the world of Googles.
2: We do. Thank you. I will say what Vegas is doing with their former coach Bruce Cassidy is not cool. Like, if you're not aware of this. Once you get fired, technically, you are usually allowed by the team that fired you, even if you're still being paid out on your contract, to go out and seek other employment and go interview for jobs, that sort of thing. But they have said, well, since we're paying you out, you're not allowed to interview.
1: Oh.
2: And, you know, the whole way this works typically, for those who don't know, is that, like, you go interview for a job. If you get hired for the job,
1: you could
2: allows you, you essentially then could say, hey, now that I got this other job, you don't have to pay me the buyout as much. You might get some of it, but
1: you can't double dip no more.
2: I don't think so. You might, or you might have offset language.
1: Chip Kelly was the king of that.
2: Well, actually,
1: he was getting paid by San Fran, the Eagles, and UCLA.
2: Charlie Weiss was the king of that too. College football coach.
1: Boy, who we?
2: But usually they
1: count his money.
2: Usually they let these coaches interview, even though they're still paying out what they were owed. Because hey, we fired you. Go ahead and work somewhere else. Why would we care? We fired you. We didn't think you were good enough. They're not letting him do that. And that just seems like, again, more reasons to hate Vegas. Like, they come into the league, they got gifted with the best roster any expansion team has ever gotten in the NHL. They got immediate success right off the bat from that. They've won a Stanley Cup. They're doing everything. They get all this stuff. Now they're back in the finals again. That spoiled-ass fan base. And they can't even be, like, decent to a guy that they fired who was not a bad coach.
1: Why they spoiled?
2: Because they think this is the way it goes for NHL franchises, yeah, and it doesn't.
1: They've been in the cup, what, twice in?
3: Three times in their first nine seasons.
2: Yeah.
3: This will be the third time.
2: It's insane.
1: Hey.
2: Meanwhile, go ask the Toronto Maple Leafs the last time they won the Stanley Cup.
1: Well, they're about to.
3: I'm just jealous as a fan of an expansion team myself.
2: Yeah. Oh, yeah. The one that came in when another team came in as well at the same time? And
1: I'll
2: they
1: tell
2: had
1: you what.
2: Two teams in at once, and Vegas just got to come in free and clear by themselves?
1: I tell you what, the Raiders and the A's, they, and whatever team LeBron owns in basketball better step it up, because the Knights is the team in
2: Vegas.
1: Them
2: and the Aces, right?
1: Yeah, the Aces.
2: Knights and the Aces are holding up their end of the bargain.
1: Yeah,
2: all these other teams are looking like absolute poo by comparison. But yeah, the Vegas Golden Knights back again in the Stanley Cup final.
1: It says he only been to the Stanley Cup twice. I don't know what
2: I don't know what you saw. Either. I didn't think it was eight times. I was surprised when you said six, but yeah. Because he won one with Tampa Bay back in the day.
1: Yeah,
2: yeah, so
1: it's been 22 years since he been to the Cup.
2: And he's back again. All right, huddle time. Let's do it.
4: The biggest questions in the NFL are answered right here. Welcome to The Huddle.
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2: All right, Dylan Huddle, question number one today.
3: So both Lamar Jackson and Patrick Mahomes practiced yesterday for the first time in OTAs. Lamar missed all of last week's and returned. Patrick Mahomes is coming back from injury. Which one of those quarterbacks do you think has the bigger season this year?
2: I mean, the one who's been closer to having a bigger season has been Lamar Jackson, right, of late. But Pat Mahomes is still Pat Mahomes. I feel like if he's healthy, I don't think what you saw last year is going to be what you see from him moving forward. I think he'll be better. I'll go with Pat Mahomes. I'll trust that Pat Mahomes still has more life there to give, more quarterback life left in him.
1: I'm going to go Patrick Mahomes as well. I think that due to the fact that Baltimore completely had to reset and get a whole new offense and all those things, I think that's going to play a factor in, you know, them. They're going to have to ramp up, you know, essentially to have a really good offense over there. So I'm going to say that the slight edge, I'm going to give it to Patrick Mahomes, because they're getting Eric Bieniemy back.

0: and all of those things. So I'm going to go Pat Mahomes.
1: This season's super interesting to me from Lamar because he's got two seasons left on his deal. And we're coming up on a time where Drake May and Jaden Daniels and Caleb Williams are going to be extension eligible. If Lamar has a really good season, he could wait for all those guys to reset the market and then sign after them and just get a huge bag. Yeah. So I feel like this is really a make or break season for Lamar when it comes to his paycheck.
2: Yeah, but not as far as like, oh, he might be out of the league or something. Right. You're not saying that. You're saying make yeah. or break in the sense of if he gets another ridiculous contract.
1: Right.
2: Or okay. Yeah, that's fair.
0: Somebody will pay him. It might not be Baltimore, but somebody is
2: saw that went last time where Baltimore, like, basically, I mean, they dared him to go find a better deal, and he just eventually ended up staying home. Huddle question number two.
1: The Chargers and Derwin James agreed to a 3-year, $75 million contract extension, making him the highest paid safety for the second time in his career. Considering his injury history, would you have made that move?
2: I mean, I'm always leery of giving guys deals after they've had too many injuries. I understand you want to try to keep your best players, and he obviously has, when healthy.
0: Yeah, he that deal.
2: You know, yeah, right, yeah. But the injury history concerns me. I probably wouldn't do it if
0: what's the deal? 3 years?
1: $75 million.
0: I mean, my thing is this. When you look at their defense, they don't really have nobody else. You know what I'm saying? Like, Khalil Mack is at the end of his career. And that's about the only noticeable name, you know, that's on there. So you got to keep somebody there.
2: Is that a good reason, though, to give a guy
0: what is it you said? They can afford to do it because they don't have to pay anybody else.
2: Biggest deal.
1: Highest paid safety, and this is the second time he's
0: right. But I'm saying, who else on that defense are you paying?
2: Don't be wrong. I'm not saying that he's...
0: These are all guys probably on rookie deals. So, like, you might as well pay him.
2: Yeah, I guess if you have the... I always feel like the idea would be you could go out and... Instead of using that money and say, well, what else are we going to do with it? You could be proactive and find other gaps. Did they just win 3 Super Bowls in a row or something? Did I miss it? Where they're, like, a really good team, the Chargers? Or are they still a team that has yet to really crack that nut?
0: Maybe, what I would love for them
2: maybe
0: to
2: use
0: do
2: that
0: is
2: money to help that get there.
0: Get another lockdown corner and...
2: But you're not... How are you saying?
0: How you... It ain't like they hitting free agency.
2: Well, right, but they... These are... They could have made moves to take
0: on salary.
2: They should have done that. Right. So the idea of, like, what else are they going to do with the money? They could have been more aggressive. Instead, they're just kind of saying, all right, well, when healthy, he's really good, so we'll pay him the most money a safety's ever gotten.
0: I wonder what interesting strategy. Rank last year.
2: Well, you look that up. Dylan, give me one more huddle question real quick.
1: So Mike Florio reported that the likelihood of an 18-game season is low for the 2027-28 season. Does that mean anything to you guys, or you just think this is inevitably going to happen in 2028 or 2029?
0: It'll happen inevitably. Probably 2029, 2030-ish, something like that.
2: They're going to get an 18-game season, and everybody's going to play one international date. That's
0: probably.
2: I feel like those are... I would, whatever I could bet on that, I would bet on it. Now, timeline, is that going to happen in less than 5 years? I would say that's like 80, 90% sure to me is that it'll be in the next few years. Whenever they can get everybody to rip up the current deal and say, let's do it again. And now you're going to have to negotiate that with the Players Association. But yeah, the owners won 18 games and they want to have an international date to grow the sport. And I wouldn't put this as locked in. But go ahead and just pencil it in that it's probably happening. There's an international Super Bowl happening as well.
0: The Chargers defense finished 5th last year.
2: Okay. Really good defense.
0: Yeah.
2: They don't want to lose that.
0: Right behind the Cleveland Browns.
1: Do we know how many games Derwin James played? I don't know the answer to that.
2: I'm looking.
0: Derwin James played.
2: They have all these other stats. They don't have how many games he played. Oh, it says last year he played in 16.
1: Oh.
2: He was healthy the last few years. 16 games in each of the last 3 years. Over 14 games going back to 2019. Or I'm sorry, 2020 season, he did not play. 2021 season and on. He's had 14 or more games.
1: He got hurt severely in 2019, missed like 10 games and then all of 2020.
2: Yeah. But now he's been good ever since. So you know what? Never mind. Pay him all that money. I'm good with it. I changed my opinion completely. All right, we'll come back. The Cavs got bounced from the playoffs, and apparently they're okay with bringing back the guys who were largely responsible for that. You'll hear why next. T-Bone and Tyvus on The Fan.
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5: In the southeast side of Columbus, the left lane is blocked on 70 eastbound passing Alum Creek Drive. 32 miles per hour for your speeds. A little bit slower out there, but traffic really backing up now towards 70 over by State Route 317, also known as South Hamilton Road. And for our friends in our southwest corner, you're not alone. We are seeing another crash. The two right lanes are blocked right now on 71 southbound, just passing State Route 104, also known as Frank Road. I'm 10TV's Brianna Albizu with your
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3: 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Will T-Bone's beard choke him while running? More importantly, will Tyvus, Common Man, and Timmy make total fools of themselves?
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19: From the Logan AC and Heat Services Weather Center.
20: Scattered showers and thunderstorms this morning, some with heavy downpours, so stay weather aware and travel safe across the roads. As we get into the day today, we will see on and off showers and storms, otherwise cloudy skies and highs in the upper 70s. For tonight, skies turn partly cloudy overnight with lows down into the upper 50s. More sunshine in the forecast on Thursday. For The Fan, I'm meteorologist Meredith Garfalo with the 10 Weather Impact Forecast.
3: 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One of these men is bald and fat. The other is T-Bone. 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
0: Jessica is goated, Dylan.
2: She
0: is goated.
2: Yes.
0: I can't stop laughing at
2: Dylan's significant other, Jessica, is in our YouTube chat, and she said, ask Tyvus anything. Did you let your fill-in know? Because Tyvus is going to be out starting on Monday for a baby tsunami. Did you let your fill-in know that he has to buy Dylan breakfast on Wednesdays? I can't afford breakfast and dinner. That's a good line there. Dylan, she's all right.
1: Well, I guess we need to ask him coming up at 8:30.
2: Yeah. Joshua Perry will join us.
0: Yes, that's the thing.
2: Coming up in a few minutes, so we'll find out about that.
0: You got NBC money. You'll be getting first watch.
1: Notre Dame Broadcast Company.
2: Yeah. We'll talk to Joshua Perry about some of this college football expansion. I was thinking the fan poll today, Dylan, brought to you by JT's Pizza Pub. How about, would you want to see the Big Ten and SEC break away from the rest of college football? Yes or no? I think that's because, I mean, again, are we all going to watch it? Sure. Would I watch Ohio? Like I've said, I will watch Ohio State at 3 o'clock in the morning. You can put the game in Turkey. You could have them playing, who, as Gordon Gee once said, the Little Sisters of the Poor. I will still tune in to watch that game.
0: Let me ask you this.
2: I don't think the sport's going to be the same if we do the breakaway thing. And if we have 2014 playoffs, it's changing too much.
0: Let's step aside from the breakaway. 2014 playoff. If the Ohio State is playing Ball State game 3 of the season, okay, and it's at 3 in the morning, will you watch it?
2: Yeah.
0: Why?
2: Because I'm an Ohio State fan.
0: I don't know if I'm.
2: That's my team.
0: I don't know if I am.
2: That's actually a perfect time for me because that's about when I get up now anyway. So I'll just go ahead and get up and watch the game.
0: I don't know if I am, T-Bone. I'm going to be honest with you.
2: No, the atmosphere would suck, and it would be a totally different thing.
0: It's a meaningless game.
2: It's not meaningless because Ohio State's on the field. And I will watch every Ohio State football game because I'm a diehard fan. But when it comes to would I get up and watch, say.
0: I would love to test this theory.
2: Tyvus, would I watch Tennessee play their version of the Ball State game? No, hell no. I'm not getting up to watch. I'm not tuning that in now when it's on at noon or 3:30. I'm saying I would watch my team. I would care about that.
0: I think that's when I'm going to catch the highlights on. Ball State, Ohio State, 3 a.m.
2: You see the opening line for that game?
0: 42.
2: I think it was 49.5.
1: 49.5.
2: Golly. Imagine going 7 touchdowns up and being like, yeah, but they didn't cover.
0: You know what? Give me Ball State in the point.
1: Oh, man.
0: Wow. Give me Ball State in the. We usually start off slow in the year.
1: Tyvus.
0: Ball State in the points.
1: Certified hater of the 2026 Ohio State.
2: That's what I'm hearing.
1: No,
0: as a gambling man, I think that's the bet.
1: Oh, now he's a gambling man.
0: Somebody, didn't you the one that told me that that's too many points?
1: I didn't say anything about that game. I don't have a scouting report on Ball State.
0: Me either.
2: I don't. I can't tell you anything about Ball State. What I can tell you is that Brian Windhorst was on ESPN yesterday talking about the Cavs, and he was pointing his fingers up at the sky and making some interesting arguments about why James Harden is going to be back next year with the Cavs.
21: They are a second apron team. So what I believe their plan is going to be is that James Harden is going to opt out of his contract, and he's going to sign a new contract. This is not theoretical. James Harden will be back with the Cavs next year, and it will be for multiple years guaranteed. It's going to take them out of the second apron, okay? Once you're out of the second apron, half of your handcuffs come off. you can now start making, you can do more business again. Do you want to go forward with the core in place? You say, re-sign Dean Wade, re-sign Keon Ellis, say we need a full training camp with James Harden, but that's a pathway.
2: Correct.
21: And that's going to be under consideration.
2: All right, so James Harden, likely coming back to the Cavs. Kenny Atkinson, the reports are, also going to be back with the Cavs. So now you have the guy who has a system that worked really well without James Harden. James Harden in that system, yeah, it worked well in the regular season, but once you got to the playoffs, got exposed pretty quickly.
0: Yeah.
2: And he was not good in the playoffs, and now that's the mix that you're getting coming back, regardless of who else is back. Is that, you think that's a good starting point for this Cavs team?
0: No, it doesn't sound great. I think that, so I was talking to McNuggets about this, because McNuggets is like the basketball expert. Mike Lucas, there. Happy Mike Lucas.
2: Yes, that because works, you just throw out names like me and McNuggets. I was talking with Milkshake the other day.
0: Mike Lucas.
2: You work with T-Bone. You can't have all the food names for everybody.
0: Lucas, who works at the Ultimate Cleveland Sports Show, producer. I was talking to him because he's the basketball expert when he comes. He's very X and O-Z-y.
2: Okay.
0: And I was asking him the question of, like, Kenny, James, they don't fit. But why would you want to do this? And his rebuttal to that was basically like, he loves Donovan to death, but Donovan is not a playmaker. James is. James gets more people involved.
2: Uh-huh.
0: Donovan does not. And I was like, that's okay. You know, Donovan is more of a scorer, so he's trying to get his own shot more
2: James
0: than
2: Harden's
0: trying to put
2: 37
0: up.
2: Years old. How many more years is he going to be a playmaker?
0: Playmaker, as far as the reason why they got James Harden is also what Dylan said, to unlock the bigs. You've seen Jared Allen have the month of February, the greatest month of any basketball player in the NBA last year was Jared Allen in February. In March, they followed it up in March with Evan Mobley.
2: No, that's
0: a
2: ridiculous statement.
0: It's a fact.
2: Ridiculous.
0: It's a fact.
1: I got to look up his stats now.
2: What, he scored 35 a game? What are we talking about?
0: But he was like 20-20, though, something like that. But anyways, you had Jared Allen do that, and then the very next month, you followed it up with Evan Mobley having a great month as well.
2: Okay.
0: So, like, that's the reason why they want James there is to unlock the bigs, which they say essentially wherever James goes, the bigs always play better. So they're thinking with a full offseason of James and Kenny together, they could come up to some understanding of how things are going to be, but they still got to complete pieces around them because it's not just James and two bigs. Like, that's just...
2: Let me tell you right now, with all due respect to McChicken or whatever his name is up there, that is 100% someone who is with the team 100% of the time and is spewing whatever the team wants to tell right out to the public.
0: Yes.
2: No filter, no nothing. Because that is some BS from the bowels of the cows of the Cavs, you know, institution. There's nothing real about that. The real world of basketball, there's no way that that's actually what anybody would think, other than people who have a vested interest in the Cavs who are like, oh no, the Cavs have to keep this together because otherwise it would admit failure on what this experiment was this year. And that's what they're going to have to essentially do, but they don't want to.
0: And you got
2: to
0: re-sign James, because if you don't, you're going to lose him for nothing. Because
2: you signed a guy who has a player option for $40-plus million.
0: I agree.
2: He's not going anywhere. He's going to take that extension. No one else is giving him that contract. I'm sorry. I don't know what delusional world everybody else is living in. He's not going to do anything other than take his $40-plus million player option. So they're only signing him to help their cap space. And that's not a reason. That's not a basketball move. That's a financial move. So that seems terrible. And then you're going to have to figure out the rest of the roster. But I'm just telling you right now, like, this is the same kind of crap that gets sometimes from the bought and paid for Jackets media around here, who would see like 2 weeks of a player being good, like, you got to keep this guy. And it's like, do you? Or can we look at the rest of his body of work and know this dude's trash and let's not sugarcoat it?
1: Tyvus brought up before anybody else after game one that if they lost the series, that most people in Cleveland would still consider it a successful season.
2: You're right.
1: That's what I think that they're on. They saw.
2: Of course they are.
1: Who just got?
2: Town of losers. That's loser talk from the town of Cleveland, which is full of losers. Sorry, I root for the Browns, but that is 100% loser talk from loser town Cleveland.
1: The Knicks 100%. Just beat them. The Knicks last year had to make a choice when they lost in the Eastern Conference Finals.
2: Yep.
1: Do we try to blow it up and get better, or do we have faith in this group and run it back? I think the Cavs, whether it be the right thing to do, whether you think they're delusional or not, I think they see the Knicks and think, that's us next year, where we're slowly, we made the playoffs for the first time in a long time. Then we made it to the second round. Then we made it to the semifinals. Now we made it to the conference finals. If we just run it back, we'll take that next step next year. That's what I think the

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1: This just from a football-only standpoint. The AD from Iowa State said, all right, well, if you want to do it, go ahead and do it. Like, quit threatening us. It might, you know, matter of fact, we might do it. But good luck scheduling in other sports. And I don't think the SEC cares as much about that. A lot of those schools have like the 16 minimum teams you need to have to be D1. Clearly in the Big Ten, it's a bigger deal there. And people are moving away from Olympic sports. We see that there are certain athletic departments that are cutting teams, and people act like they don't care because they want football to be good. I think that's a lie, because every 4 years, people get so amped up to watch the Olympics, and they take so much pride in the medal count for the United States in the Olympics. And the thing that I don't think we realize is a lot of these athletes, their only legitimate training ground is at universities. Like, wrestlers go to Penn State. Professional wrestlers, Olympic wrestlers, will go there to train, right? Like, track athletes go out to Eugene and they train at Oregon. And so if we get rid of this whole thing and we try to break off and we want to put so much money in college football, I think it would be hard from a TV standpoint, but I also think that there would be some unintended consequences where there'd be a lot of sad Americans watching the Olympics every 4 years because we basically killed the training ground for all those athletes. So I'm out of it completely, but I don't get to make the decision here.
2: So you would be more in favor for the 2014 playoffs or the Big Ten and SEC split?
1: Man. Yeah, I mean, it's like, would you like to take this hit of crack or would you like some heroin? Like, I don't, as a matter of fact. If we can keep the landscape similar to what it is, I would take the 2014 playoff. I'm not exactly sure that's what's going to happen. Like, I think part of the 2014 playoff is they're trying to incentivize some of these teams that maybe wouldn't invest in their football program to invest more. And I know, like, the Big Ten has used Iowa as a great example. I don't think Iowa is the type of team that's going to be like, oh, we should put more in, because they're going to get in doing the same thing that they've done. But if you're Maryland, right, like, you're sitting there, we're in the DMV, we got a lot of great players around here. If we invested more in our program, more in NIL, maybe we could be a playoff team. And I think that's what they want. But once again, the resources are finite. Like, sure, you could squeeze a little bit more out of television, but at some point you've got to take that money from somewhere else. So I think it's going around and around on this hamster wheel. But 2014 seems like it's going to keep most of this thing happy. The SEC's got a little bit of a problem with it, but they're fractured down there too. Some of the coaches love it because they don't want to lose their jobs. Other coaches are, you know, basically like, you got to be good to get in, which I'm fine with. So I don't know the greatest answer, but I would like to see this thing stay together. So the 24 seems like the right answer there.
3: Joshua Perry joining us, the Bryant Heating and Cooling Systems Fan Guest Hotline. The last thing I have for you is, it's kind of a two-parter. One, do you think it is inevitable that we will expand the college football playoffs beyond 12? I think that one seems fairly obvious. But two, if so, when do you think those will get on board, when those conferences will get on board? Because it's sounding like right now, probably not going to happen this year. Maybe not even next year, but when do you think we will actually see expansion, if that is indeed coming?
1: So I do think it's happening. And Tony Petitti brought this up, and I think it's, it's part of the negotiating in public there, but I do think it's true where 16 probably doesn't squeeze out a ton more revenue for a lot of people because you lose conference championship games, which is one of the big things that the networks are paying for. Then you only get a couple more games of inventory. So I think it probably feels like 24 might be the place that people land. I would like to stay at 12 for as long as possible, just because I feel like there have been so many changes. But the most interesting thing to me is the Southeastern Conference and this idea of them having an extra conference game. A lot of these records that we've been seeing from these teams, like half of the teams in that conference will have one more loss than they typically have had in the past. Like, that might be the thing that tips us over to 24 is the records just don't look as good. And if it's tied to a committee, what we've seen is they just like to group undefeated teams at the top and then one loss teams right after that, two loss teams right after that. They don't want to make hard decisions. So if the SEC has more teams that have more losses, they might start looking at this 24-team deal and say, okay, this makes a lot more sense now.
3: JP?

0: Monday, it's you and me and Dylan.
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2: You're not going to get you're not going to get Dylan breakfast on Wednesday.
1: You know, you are, this is one of the reasons I love you, Tyvus. You are one of the nicest, most giving people that I have ever met. I am not the same. I have a strict budget that I like to stick to, and that does not involve door dashing for breakfast.
0: There you go. That's good. I guess I got to pick up the tab then. All right, Joshua, we'll talk on Monday. We'll see you then.
1: All right.
0: There you go. JP on the Bryant Heating and Cooling Systems Fan Guest Hotline. We'll hit the buzzer next. T-Bone and Tyvus on the Fan.
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5: Still not liking the traffic that's forming in Southwest Columbus. Still watching this crash southbound of 71 passing State Route 104 Frank Road. The two right lanes are currently restricted out there just in case you're heading towards that area. We also have a lot of ponding going on. Speaking of Frank Road out there, so we do have that portion closed in both directions from Frank Road East to Stringtown Road. Folks, take it nice and easy. Go slow and take your time on this wet and rainy Wednesday morning. I'm 10TV's Brianna Albizu with your
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3: Sometimes when Tybus wears khaki pants, I can see the outline of his genitals. There's no joke there. It's just an observation.
14: 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I can't look away.
3: You're listening to T-Bone and Tybus.
2: Joining the program, a man that knows all about the technique on how to have a baby boy. Our favorite uncle, Bo Bishop. Bo, I was about to give
0: him. I never know where it's going.
2: I was about to give a crash course earlier today, but I said it's not safe for the air. So I gave it to Dylan and T-Bone off the air. The crash course on how to make a boy.
0: He was right. It is not safe for the air.
15: No.
0: Apparently not.
15: No, it is not safe. I didn't tell my wife that I followed my processes. But she seems happy with all of the boys, so
0: see, I wasn't even out. I didn't know there worked out. See, again, I've never subscribed that there is such a thing as a technique, but then I have three girls, so what would I know?
15: There's a technique. There's a technique. You'd like it, Brother Bone. You'd like it.
2: Hey, Bo, you know, you guys having three boys, how did you realize? Because aren't they into lacrosse? Isn't that their choice of sport? How did they land on lacrosse?
15: So they play all three. They play football in the fall, and then they play basketball in the winter, and then they play lacrosse in the spring. Lacrosse was one of those things. So our town's really good at it, and I was unaware of it. I grew up in Montana. We didn't even have it. So I played baseball, and they played both. I'm like, well, let's give this a shot. This looks kind of cool, like constant motion. They dress like little gladiators. They get to hit people. That seems like a win, so let's give it a try. And at the time, the first one, NBC was the kind of the test pilot for it. So when he did it, he played on the worst Little League baseball team I have ever seen contemplate the sport. I mean, the average score was 22-2, like just bombed.
2: I did not.
15: I should have. It was coach pitch, and the coach couldn't throw strikes. So when your coach can't, he just was a non-athlete. God bless him. Doctor, good dude, but just couldn't throw strikes. And so it was just awful. And so that was going on one field, and on the other field was lacrosse. And we're good at that. And so he was winning at lacrosse versus losing at baseball, standing in baseball, constant movement in lacrosse. That's how it all worked out. I do find, though, that in mine are now 14, 12, and 10, there's two things that I think are really big factors to what kids like if they're athletically inclined or if they want to be involved in sports. Number one, do you do it? Right? So like, does the dad enjoy, do you enjoy it as a father? Do you do it? Like if you'll do it, then they want to just do what you do, especially when they're little, they idolize you. And so they just want to do what you do. And so if you do those things, then they'll want to do it. That's why they all golf, even though I'm terrible at it, they all golf because it's fun for the four of us to go do. And then the other thing, and this kind of goes against what a lot of people think about youth sports. You got to win a little.
0: You do have to win.
15: You got to win. People say like, oh, at this, you know, it's this age, it doesn't matter if you win or lose. There's not a whole lot of fun in getting your butt kicked every time out. Like, you got to win a little bit. I'm not saying you got to hang banners and be an idiot and fight referees like you sports clowns gone nuts, but you do have to have a little bit of success. Otherwise, no kid just wants to lose over and over and over again.
0: Oh, no.
15: So I do think it's really important as a coach to make sure that you get your team in the right bracket of play or the right league for their talent.
0: I see,
15: so that they can have some success.
0: I even go as far, Bo, and maybe this is too far the other way, but like we were playing a team once where like our coaches, it was soccer, and it was like it's U10 soccer. Mm-hmm. The kids are still learning how to like pass the ball up the field. This was not elite level soccer. This is rec league stuff. And like the other team's coach just was sending their players to stand right in front of the goalie, like when they're trying to do a goal kick, and this poor little kid is kicking the ball like 10 yards up the field. They jump it immediately. They fly down and score on this goalie. Yeah. They made the score like 10-0. And yeah. I'm just thinking, like, good for you. Like, congratulations on your team winning, but like, you're not making this competitive for anyone. And it wasn't like it was even the other team was that much better. The coach just had a little cheat code that he had taught his kids. So
15: they're we're not teaching the game.
0: You're right. We're not teaching it's the nonsense. Game. No one's having the kids scoring. They're having fun. But like, you won that moment, but you didn't win the bigger picture.
15: No. And furthermore, probably the biggest thing that I see that really annoys me is when I call it, me and my buddies call it, you're looking to hang an NIT banner. Yeah. So you'll see a team, and we see this in hoops all the time. You'll see a team that plays. So our league in hoops, there's an A division, a B division, and I think C. Luckily enough, my kids have been A kids to this point. And so you see all the other A teams in your area. You see them all the time. You play in the league. You see them all over the course of the year, sometimes multiple times in tournaments. So at the end of the basketball season, like in February, it's like tournament season, right? So they have like these towns have these tournaments and brackets and their fundraisers for the athletic departments, whatever, but it lasts like 3 weeks. So I'll pull up like a bracket in like Sports Engine. I'll pull up a bracket and I'll see a team that is in our A division in our league in a B division for a tournament.
0: Oh.
15: And I'm like, oh, you're trying to hang an NIT banner. Like, that's what they're going for, an NIT banner. Yeah. Why do that though?
2: Like, that's just...
15: because they want to win. They feel that they can. I don't mind it. If you're like at the bottom of A and your kids have gotten their brains beat in all season long, like maybe it was the wrong division. Maybe you're in the wrong division. Go try and compete there and try to give your kids a little bit of success. But the thing that really pisses me off is you're like a top half A team and you're in a B bracket. What are you going to do with an NIT banner?
0: Bad.
15: Like, what are we doing?
0: Bad look.
15: What are you going to, you're a grown man, grown woman running this thing. Like, come on.
0: Doesn't make sense.
15: But no. That's the thing that annoys me the most.
2: Where do you fall on the argument that me and T-Bone have had as far as the Big Ten and SEC splitting off? Would you rather that or the 2014 playoff?
15: I thought you guys had a really spirited debate on this about an hour ago. Really enjoyed it. I hate the 2014. I just can't stand it. Doug LaMaurice tried putting my brain in a pretzel on it a couple weeks ago, and then we had Scott Docterman on yesterday, and he was making the case for it from the perspective of Iowa. My response to that is I don't care about Iowa. I don't.
0: We're moving Ohio State and Michigan.
15: Like, I don't care about Iowa. I don't care about Minnesota. I don't care about.
0: Taking the importance off of Ohio State, yeah. Michigan, and all these other Bama, Auburn, and putting it on games that like are more like Minnesota and Iowa. And
15: and that matters to those people. You know that,
0: but it already does matter to them.
15: They play for a bronze pig.
0: Yeah,
15: like, it's exciting. Yes. For God's sakes, like, but it matters.
0: But we're taking the emphasis off the Ohio State Michigan game being like 1-2, or having those possibly be for Big Ten championships. And now we're like, no, that doesn't matter. Let's make this 5th or 6th place game matter more. And I think
15: the most interesting thing that came out of the last couple of weeks from the Big Ten in Southern California and then the SEC in Destin this week was the comments from Sankey Monday, where he said that the 16 team wasn't his idea, it was Petiti's, which led me to believe, like, is Petiti playing like 4D chess? Like, is 24 just nonsense so that he can get 16?
0: That's why you never see him, is because he's making brackets left and right. He's just setting brackets out to everyone.
15: I don't understand. Like, well, hold on a second. So the Big Ten really wants 16? Is that what they...
0: I don't get it. 16
15: I could live with... But I have no interest in 24.
0: Oh, no.
15: I'd rather have super conferences than 24.
0: It honestly has Overton windowed all of us into, 16 would be fine.
15: That's it. So that's what I'm thinking he's maybe done.
0: We never would have done that. When we were at 4, going to 16 would seem absurd. Now it seems like the reasonable settlement. So,
15: just because we want some sort of normalcy in all of it. Yeah.
0: All right. So I assume, do we have anything else we should know before we let you go?
15: Well, I think this Sorsby thing is so damn fascinating. So I'm going to tackle this right off the top with a little bit of context on, this will be the tease. I had a 3-month policy in dating that was the best policy in my social life that has something to do with Brendan Sorsby.
0: Okay.
15: I'll tie it all together in about 6 minutes.
0: There you go. Coming up top of the hour, Bishop and Friends, 9 to noon.
15: See you, boys.
0: Right here on The Fan. Thanks, Bo.
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0: Okay, I don't understand this, but I'm just going to leave it here. Victor Wembanyama, very good player. Don't look at what he did last night. Wasn't great, but still an amazing future for him. A great player, all that. Yeah. The Athletic is reporting that Tuesday, a 2023-2024 Panini Prism 1-of-1 Black Parallel rookie card for Wemby sold for $5.1 million.
2: Yeah.
0: It is a gem mint PSA 10 grade. Sale was brokered by Fanatics Collects. I would never
2: understand the card thing.
0: I feel like you could hire an NBA player to come play you for a year in your backyard for less than $5.1 million. Why wouldn't you rather have that than a card of Victor Wembanyama just sitting there?
2: I'm going to buy me a pack of cards.
0: I guess so. We all should. All right, that's it for us. Bishop and Friends coming up next. Have a great rest of your Wednesday. It's T-Bone and Tyvus on The Fan.
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5: In Southeast Columbus, the left lane is blocked on 70 eastbound passing Alum Creek Drive out there, but the main concern is going to be 70 westbound in that exact same area. No incidents, but traffic really building by that 70 and 33 intersection. The backups now extending towards 70 and South Hamilton Road, State Route 317. If you can, especially if you're heading to downtown from the east side, take this workaround. It will save you some time getting off 70 westbound, taking South Hamilton Road northbound, then Livingston Avenue towards 70, once again heading westbound. I'm 10TV's Brianna Albizu with your fan traffic. Have a great day.
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8: Good morning. I'm Eric Reeser. John Tortorella leading a team to the Stanley Cup final was not expected in 2026. Torts was hired by the Golden Knights on March 29th on an interim basis. Las Vegas went on a 19-4-1 run that culminated last night in a 2-1 win over the Avalanche. In Game 4 of the Western Conference Finals, Vegas gets the sweep and will play for the Stanley Cup for the first time since 2023. They'll await the winner in the East. Carolina leads Montreal 2-1. Canadiens will host Game 4 tonight at 8. In the NBA last night, the Thunder took a 3-2 lead on the Spurs in the Western Conference Finals with a 127-114 win in Game 5. San Antonio will host Game 6 on Thursday. In baseball last night, the Reds beat the Mets 7-2 in New York. The Guardians fell to the Nationals 6-3 in Cleveland. ESPN reported this morning that Cleveland native and Chiefs tight end Travis Kelce purchased a minority stake in the Guardians. 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
9: Your morning just got more interesting. 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What William T. Sherman was to the Union Army, he is to Northern College football. A husband, a father, and middling youth sports coach. 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
10: I'm talking to Ohio State Athletic Director Ross Bjorken. Coach Day walking on with us right now. Good to see you, buddy.
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11: Hi, everybody. 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
12: Well, Reese came in, and he's handed me papers.
15: Yeah,
12: and then,
15: it's a rundown.
12: And then he said, you see that button? That's the only button you need to worry about. Don't touch. There's 8,000 buttons in front of me. Oh, I didn't know what he was talking about.
10: The one that says on.
9: We blew the budget on this imaging, and only two guys answered our ad on Craigslist. Ryan Baker and Eric Reeser. Act accordingly. 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
15: Right, let's do it live on a First Friday Miracle edition of the program. Bo and the boys with you for the next three. We'll get into a little higher, lower coming up at 10 o'clock. Bill Bender at 10:30. SEC meetings ongoing. Kirby Smart saying the quiet part out loud. We'll have a little fun with that. Hey, guys, coming up at 11 o'clock, get your questions into the fellas at 971BFS. You can also do so in the YouTube chat. We can take those live. Shelly time coming up at 11:30 on John Tortorella and Vegas advancing to play for Lord Stanley in the NHL playoffs in general. Do a little world championships, Jackets coaching conversation as well, and of course officially endorse coming your way at 11:48. I think sophomore junior year of college, I dated a lovely girl, no names please, lovely girl, probably the first girl that I would say I suppose truly loved, I guess, if we're looking for the definition of that. We were together well over a year, about a year and a half, something like that. And you're dumb when you're 20. So you're like, boy, I don't know, I might be able to marry this girl. We might be able to get married. Like, this might just work. I mean, like, why not? Like, let's plan the life. Let's get it going. You know, we were having those type of conversations that stupid 20, 21-year-old kids have. Inevitable breakup happened in the most spectacular fashion at a family dinner. I hesitate to give the details of it, but it involved questioning my religious faith and if people were lost. And mom asked me if I found Christ, and I said I didn't know he's lost. And that was kind of the end of it there. So it went out pretty bad, kind of flamed out. And that was it. That was the end of that relationship. So why am I telling you all this? Well, what I'm telling you all this is at the end of that relationship, I devised a strategy for dating for the rest of my life that I followed until I married the lovely bride. And the policy was as follows. It was a 3-month policy. And in my head as a 21-year-old, I thought, if by the end of 3 months, I can't say I can see myself with this person long term, I would break it off. That's it. And the thinking being, the thinking behind this was that if by 3 months you can get to all the warts, like 3 months of exclusive dating, you can get to all the warts. And then you can make the decision of, can I live with these warts and can she live with mine and can this work? So I followed this by the book to the letter of my law until I met my wife. So this strategy lasted from 21 and so until, boy, like 8 years. I went before another girl got over 3 months. Other than I would just break up with them at 3 months. That's it. We're on to the next. Because the whole thing was, I'm not wasting time on this thing. So that was a strategy that a 21-year-old boy put together on a dating strategy that was going to serve theoretically for the rest of his life. And for me, it did work. I run with it if you'd like. Brendan Sorsby entered the NCAA transfer portal on December 15th of 2025. He signed with Texas Tech on January 6th. That's not even a month. Did they get married? Yeah. In football terms, they got married in 3 weeks. What did they know about Brendan Sorsby? Not much. How could you? It's 3 weeks. How could you possibly know? They saw the talent. And by the way, there were plenty of talents that you had to make tough decisions on in 3 months. They saw the talent and they said, we'll make it work. And they didn't properly vet. How could they? It's not enough time. They didn't even know the kid. They didn't know the warts. They didn't know any of it. They gave him $6 million or thereabouts reportedly. And they made him a Texas Tech Red Raider. And in football terms, they married him and they knew him for 3 months. Think about the three weeks. There are kids right now that NBC has competed with in football and basketball who have been offered scholarships to MAC schools. These are eighth graders going on ninth graders, meaning college coaches know who they are as 14-year-olds. At Ohio State, it's a little different because you can be a little bit choosier. But by the time you're a sophomore at Ohio State, if you're a dude, you've probably been offered. That means that if you are a 5-star linebacker, and threes gets all the 5-star linebackers, but if you're a 5-star linebacker, James Laurinaitis knows who you are by the time you're probably 14 or 15. He knows by the time you're 16 if he wants to offer you, and then he's got about 3 years to really get to know you and to sell you on him and you on him and him on you. That's a 3-year process minimum at a place like Ohio State. 3 years to get to know somebody. The family, the warts, all of it. They had 3 weeks. And they got burned about as big as you can get burned. Biggest possible way. And we'll get to what's all going to happen with all of this. But this here should be a warning sign to everybody in all of this. I don't believe that it will be because I don't think good things are going to happen common sense-wise in this sport for a while. I think we're a long ways from that. But it should be a warning sign of how tricky this can all be. This is the first one of these that's bounced back in a big way. And this is the biggest way. This was the number one quarterback in the portal. And it bounced back in a big way. Because they didn't even have 3 months. They did this in 3 weeks. And I do think others will take notice of this, fellas.
0: You hope so. Because this is the one where I think bucks the trend. Because everybody else thinks, oh no, we got our guy and we can win a national championship. C1 Indiana. Miami played for a national championship with a shotgun marriage quarterback. LSU is going to do it with Sam, or try to do it, I guess, with Sam Leavitt. Miami's going to try to do it again with Duke's quarterback. I mean, this is just what everybody's trying to pivot to in college football. And it's one of those things, among the many things within the sport, where you sit back as an Ohio State fan and say, boy, I'm glad for what we've got. While you had Will Howard in kind of a shotgun, because he wasn't the quarterback that Ohio State wanted initially, but he was the one that they landed with. They have Julian Sain. And hopefully that succession goes to Tavian St. Clair, and you get a guy and keep a guy within your program where you can develop him. And you can form a relationship over a couple of years that can really blossom in a national championship. Everybody else is trying the other way. And yeah, for Texas Tech and for all the money they were throwing around for free agents and mercenaries, this failed about as big as you could possibly see. We'll have a little quarterback rankings in college football with higher or lower. And these quarterback rankings were picked before the Sourcebee stuff came out. And it'll give you kind of a better sense of just how this is going to affect not only Texas Tech, but the Big 12. Because Sorsby's likely next destination to play football, the NFL.
2: Bo, I want to go back to this dinner. Was that like finding Waldo?
15: They were lovely people. Lovely people. But I mean, I was raised Presbyterian. Like, I went to church. I did Sunday school. Like, I felt like, why? I don't need to reaffirm. I know where he is. Like, I believe, I go, I do all these things. They just were a little bit more aggressive with, they wanted me to be a part of their operation, and probably is a, I probably should have if I was going to marry the girl, to be fair. But the question, I just had been dealing with it for months and months, and it was just like, okay, enough. I mean, I remember, it was, I don't want to get into too much of it, but it was just so much. And I was just like, that broke me. There was one phone call afterwards that ended in like 30 seconds, and then I never talked to her again.
2: It's so funny, your 3 month thing.
15: Yeah.
2: Because I always had this philosophy that when you had a new relationship, somewhere between 2 and 4 months, you had your first issue, whether that be an argument, a disagreement, whatever it was, and that was an easy spot to cut bait if you didn't see it going for a long term. So it's funny that you said 3 months. I always thought 2 to 4 months, that first issue, if you didn't think it was going anywhere, an easy way to get the heck out. So
15: I think I always 3 months felt like you're going to have the first fight by then.
2: Mm-hmm.
15: Something's going to happen. And then it's like, well, can I live with this? And that was kind of the, none did until the blonde.
2: I know it's fast, as you talk about. He entered the transfer portal on the 15th of December. Mm-hmm. He signed with them on January 6th. I'm still not convinced Texas Tech didn't know. I don't know if they did or not, but I'm guessing they, even if they
0: if did, Cincinnati knew, right?
15: I can get there.
2: I think everybody knew. Quite frankly, I think Indiana knew. I think they all knew. I think all these guys know everything. They just may stick their head in the sand, or they may not want to know, but I think they all know. Now, maybe not. Maybe I just think Texas Tech didn't care. The risk, the reward outweighed the risk. Unfortunately, it got them, but.
15: Yeah. Maybe they did, and then shame on them. Shame on them either way, shame on the system either way, that you have a situation where you're handing the keys to a football Ferrari that Texas Tech now is to somebody that you know for 3 weeks. That is not how this thing ought to work. And this is the first time where somebody got bit. Now, what happens with him is going to be interesting, because you made the hypothesis that Indiana knew, that Cincinnati know. Guess who will know? The National Football League knows. And so much so that if you have your phone and you are placing a bet in the facility, you are done. Ask Jameson Williams. Ask him about that. That's what he's walking into. And how that is all viewed is something we're going to get into coming up next. Off and running on a First Friday, Bishop and Friends, right here on The Fan.
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17: Showers and storms on and off throughout the day today, otherwise cloudy skies with highs in the mid to upper 70s. For tonight, we'll become partly cloudy overnight with lows down into the 50s and a lot more sunshine in the forecast on Thursday as temperatures get in the mid to upper 70s. For The Fan, I'm meteorologist Meredith Garfalo with the 10 Weather Impact Forecast.
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15: This is all coming to a head with Brandon Sorsby, the former Cincinnati quarterback, for now Texas Tech quarterback, soon to be NFL quarterback, because yesterday the NCAA denied his request to be reinstated for the 2026 season. So Sorsby completed his 35-day inpatient rehab for gambling. So he got that done. The NCAA decision, which, by the way, we all predicted, I think pretty straightforward, which is in line with precedent, will put Sorsby's lawsuits against the NCAA seeking an injunction for his eligibility for 2026 into further focus. There's a court date apparently Monday in Lubbock County. Texas Tech for now is still with him. I'm sure that they are. This is the president. With these comments, we believe that given the facts and the context of Brendan's case, the NCAA's ruling should be reversed or modified. As a generation of college athletes face the legalization and rapid proliferation of sports betting in our country, gambling addiction is rising to the point of epidemic among college-aged men in particular. Kirby Hocutt, who's the athletic director at Texas Tech, saying we believe the right thing to do is not to ruin this young man's college career for something that happened 4 years ago. Actually, it happened a lot. Brendan Sorsby, he's a gambling addict, is what he did. I mean, according to some of this report, the stuff he's betting on, whether it's Korean baseball or Turkish basketball, I mean, this, and it's a billion bets. So either he's just bored, a lot of low money bets. He certainly had an addiction to it. And there's no question about that. The NCAA is not going to bend on this. And the thing that's going to help them on this, I suppose, if they're looking for help on this, is just the timeline. This stuff takes forever to get through the court system. As soon as this stuff started to come out, we said here, there's zero chance he ever plays college football again. And by the way, I don't think that that's even what this is about. I think what Brendan Sorsby and his team are doing here is getting a change in eligibility designation on the record. What that allows for them to do is enter the supplemental NFL draft, which will be this summer. It's usually in July. They haven't had one since 2019. That he will now be eligible for the NFL supplemental draft. Now, where that's concerned, talking to some NFL folks about him, he's a first-round talent. He is a first-round talent. I was trying to think of a comp for him, and the name that kind of makes some sense to me, kind of on-field, off all of it, is Jay Cutler. He's got a little Jay Cutler in him in terms of arm talent, escapability, throws four touchdowns, will throw three picks. Like he's got a little bit of Cutler. Cutler was an NFL quarterback for a decade, starting quarterback, and a pretty good one for a lot of that time, whatever you think of him on the field, off, whatever, was a very nice NFL quarterback. If you believe he is a middle first round talent, or even if you think he's a second round talent, he is somebody that an NFL team is going to take a chance on. Absolutely. My hunch is, so then the question becomes, well, what are you willing to give up in order to get him? The other thing that I think is going to happen when he is supplementally drafted by the NFL, whichever team he ends up with, he's going to serve probably minimum a 4-game suspension. There's that precedent with Terrell Pryor. The NFL has done this before. So I think he's probably going to serve a 4-game suspension for the gambling, and then he'll be eligible to go. So then you say, okay, well, what teams fit in terms of who has the ability, who's got enough good stuff in the bank that they can take a gamble on something like this? So now I start thinking of, okay, programs who win a lot and will look at asset accumulation. The first one I thought of was Philly. Philadelphia makes all the sense in the world. Another one that makes all the sense in the world, if they didn't draft Ty Simpson, was actually the Rams. They're incredibly stable. They could have drafted him with a second round supplemental pick, had him sit for 2 years behind Stafford and eventually get that job, but they drafted Ty Simpson. There's another one in the AFC North that makes a ton of sense to me, and that's the Pittsburgh Steelers. Like, that is kind of a no-brainer for them. They could use a supplemental second round pick on him and have him sit for a year behind Aaron Rodgers if they like him more than Will and Drew Aller, and my hunch is they probably would. They could have him sit for a year and then potentially be their guy. So I've come around on the idea that the NFL won't give up a lot to get him. I don't think it'll be a one, but I do think that there will be I wouldn't be surprised if there was a second round supplemental pick used on him.
0: I was thinking three or four over the last couple of weeks. This has all felt very procedural in Sorsby's path to the National Football League. Because once the story came out, the story on its face initially was like, yeah, there's no chance this guy ever plays. And then it got worse somehow with just his betting behavior. And the idea, you know, that he just completed gambling addiction treatment is great for him personally, because that's what this was. He was clearly addicted to this. And so now that if he can put this behind him and prove to an NFL team that he's worthy of a second round pick, seems a little ambitious considering what's available in 2027. But for a team not looking to go in that direction, I mean, even the Los Angeles Rams, if they draft Ty Simpson this season, well, then they're probably not going QB next year. And if he's got a first round grade on him and they gave Ty Simpson a first round grade and you're only able to get, you know, you're able to get two first round graded quarterbacks with a one and a two. Okay. For future planning.
15: I think it'll be a two.
0: Yeah.
15: I think it's going to be a two for him. I think the NFL really likes him.
0: But the Steelers one's probably the best bet, because they could use as probably as many competitive quarterbacks at camp as possible this season.
15: Yeah.
2: So are we sure that Brennan Sorsby is
0: not sure about anything with quarterbacks?
2: Talent?
0: It's a hard thing that's gotten harder.
15: What's that, Bake?
2: Are we sure he's a first round talent? Like, so I don't know about that.
15: The folks I've talked to say, yeah.
2: It's interesting because I understand he was at Cincinnati. He was at Indiana before that, but I feel like there's reasons he was at those schools and not a different school. The numbers aren't great. Like, his touchdown interception actually isn't bad, but the yardage isn't really great. The completion percentage is 61%, which I don't think is great. Big games, he wasn't great the bigger games that they played. So I think it's interesting that he's a guy that we just, oh, yep, he's first-round talent, doesn't matter. The other thing is talking about teams. I heard on T-Bone and Tyvus earlier this morning, Dylan bring up the Detroit Lions, and I thought that was interesting because, believe it or not, Goff's 10 years into this thing already.
15: Sure.
2: He's not getting any younger. Another team I thought of in the AFC North was the Baltimore Ravens. I know Lamar is there, and he's great, but if you can get a really quality backup for a below market price, that seems like a Baltimore Ravens type move. The other thing is, it seems like there's always issues with Lamar in Baltimore and contracts and all of that. So I wonder if there's ever a point where they'd be like, you know what? This is getting not worth it, and they would have a replacement waiting in the wings?
15: Honestly, like any team in the league, I don't think there's any scenario that it's a third. I think it's going to be a two, because a third round pick, I mean, how many third round picks even hit? And just if you view it as like a lottery pick, like a third round pick for a first round talent, whatever you think of the on-field Bake, he was the number one quarterback in the portal. Like, he's the one everybody wanted. LSU wanted him more than they wanted Sam Levitt. They wanted him number one. So that's the way that college football viewed him in the portal. Now, you're right. Like, some of the stuff on the field might not be there, but there's a toolsy factor that he definitely has in terms of arm strength, mobility, all of those things. And I just think if you're an NFL team, I don't care if you have a quarterback, a young quarterback or not, if you're giving up a third in the supplemental, which is a third in 2027, is what it'll amount to. And in return, you get a first by what people think is a borderline first line. Let's use borderline first round talent as our nomenclature here. Borderline first round talent. Well, what is that? That's an asset, buddy. That's a big time asset. And now all of a sudden you have trade where you're going to net stuff back the other way. So I initially wasn't sure what it would look like in the NFL, but I think as long as you have the understanding that there's going to be a suspension there, that's what this has all been about for him. I think he saw the writing on the wall on this. I'm sure that they're trying to land a Hail Mary at Texas Tech, and I'm sure his intent is, sure, ideally, I'd love to play for Texas Tech and make a bunch of money, because he'd make more money doing that than he's going to be in a third-round supplemental pick or a second-round supplemental pick. So he's going to make more money playing at Texas Tech. So I'm sure that's his best intent. But now what he has, what changed so dramatically yesterday, is now he has an official designation. His eligibility status has changed. Previously, he was kind of in limbo. He's not in limbo anymore. He's ineligible. That's the ruling. Now he can enter the supplemental draft if he wants to. So Texas Tech and him will fight a little while longer on this. And then this will get kicked down the road, and the supplemental draft will be a part of it. And my hunch is it's a two that nets him. And that's going to be a very fascinating thing when that takes place this summer. We haven't had a supplemental draft in 2019. We haven't had a quarterback taken in the supplemental draft since guess who, guess when?
0: Is it Pryor?
2: Pryor.
15: Yep. Terrell Pryor, 2011. He was a third-round supplemental pick. So that was the last one. And TP was suspended by the NFL when he entered the league. So something to monitor. We'll talk about it with Bill Bender coming up at 10:30. Coming up next, an old buddy reaches the mountaintop again. We'll get into that in 2 minutes. Bishop and Friends right here on The Fan.
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15: Well, he did it. I suppose it was pretty inevitable by the time we got to the game last night, certainly when they scored first. The pomp and circumstance was fun off the top, and you're trying to sell it. I thought the Avs fought, but in the end, they're just a little too banged up, and Golden Knights are on an absolute heater right now, and they put away the Avs 2-1, the final in the Western Conference Final, and so they will play for Lord Stanley's Cup. That means John Tortorella will play for his second Stanley Cup trophy. He will do so against the winner of Montreal or Carolina, game four in that series tonight. I'm happy for Torts. I'm very happy for Torts. I like the Avs a little bit as a kid. They were kind of regionally near us, Calgary Flames, when I was little. And then when the Avs came in, they were easy to root for because they won right away when they brought him over from Quebec. It helps when you bring Sakic and Forsberg with them and make the trade for Waugh, and then away you go. The Golden Knights were an expansion team in 2017, and this is just an absurd amount of success for them very early in their tenure as they will attempt to win their second Stanley Cup. I can't root for them because of it, because of jealousy, quite simply, but the Torts factor does factor in for me a little bit in terms of just he's such a great dude, it's hard not to root for him. And so I suppose I'll be conflicted a little bit in a conference final, but they are on an absolute heater right now. By the way, yesterday we talked about Mitch Marner. I mentioned this yesterday on the show, like all of the heat he took in Toronto for not being clutch, all of these things, leading the NHL in playoff scoring. Our buddy Greg Wyshynski wrote a piece about it. It's a fascinating piece if you haven't read it, just about how Toronto is dealing with the fact that he's having all this success somewhere else. And the weight of that is now off him. I'll be rooting for Torts begrudgingly, I guess. I don't need to see this team win another cup, but it feels to me like they're good. I know, Bake, you think the Eastern teams will push back pretty hard, but it feels to me like they're in a pretty big heater right now.
2: It was really, as a Blue Jackets fan, weird. Mm-hmm. Last night, watching him and Bednar shake hands mm-hmm. and have a little moment after the game, because when Torts got here, Jared Bednar was the coach of the Cleveland Monsters, then the mm-hmm. Lake Erie Monsters, and in 2016, right. won a Calder Cup championship with a lot of guys we've seen in these playoffs this year. Josh Anderson, Oliver Bjorkstrand, Jonas Korpisalo with Boston. It was just really weird seeing the whatever, and we'll talk about this later, but you have the news from Porty that it sounds like the Blue Jackets will be promoting Trent Vogelhuber to Rick Bonus's staff from Cleveland. It's mm-hmm. almost like watching that last night is, well, we let this one get away.

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1: Script it better.
2: No, I mean, it's a staggering run that he's had, you know, through these years. And so, like, yeah, he paratroops into this situation, and away they go, and now he can win his second cup. 1-1 with Tampa, of course, with Marty San Luis, which would be crazy if he gets San Luis in the final, if it's Montreal. I mean, LeCavalier and San Luis with Tampa, that'd be crazy if it's Montreal in the final. All right, I want you guys to guess what is the fewest amount of points the Vegas Golden Knights have ever accumulated in a given season. Their first year in the league was 2017. I want you to give me the guess on the fewest number of points that they accumulated as a franchise.
3: 97.
4: I almost want to say it's this year because they didn't have a ton of points this year. What did they, was it 89, 92, something like that this year?
2: 95.
4: Oh, wow. They got to 95.
2: Yep. So you're pretty close. Reese is a little high. The fewest points that the Vegas Golden Knights ever accumulated in a season was 94. Those are point totals. Year one, 94. Year two, 111, hoist Lord Stanley. Year three, 98. Year four, 110. Year five this year, 95, and playing for the cup. You want to know why I'm bitter? That's why I'm bitter. That sucks, man. That really sucks. Do you know how many times the Columbus Blue Jackets in 25 seasons of hockey have accumulated 94 points or more?
3: Once.
4: I think it's like seven times, maybe. Just three.
2: Three times. 108 is the record. That's in 16-17, and then 97 and 98 the next two seasons. That's the most that they've accumulated. These guys walk in to 94, win a cup, 98, 110, 95. You think the NHL, and by the way, from a business standpoint, pretty good job.
3: I mean, they set the Bettman table.
2: You're the first one in there. He knew you had to win. You got to win in order to grab that market by the throat. And they did. They gave him an incredibly talented roster. They won right away. And now they own the city. They 100% own Las Vegas. They own the fan base. I mean, you see this, not just which. Hadn't one of you guys been to one of their games?
3: I have not.
2: Was it you? I thought it was somebody here at the station went to a Vegas Golden Knights game.
3: But they're going to open as maybe probably as favorites, and they'll host any game that they host in the Stanley Cup Finals. Going to be a scene.
2: Yeah, I mean, the juxtaposition of that. If it's them in Montreal, if somehow Montreal can win, the juxtaposition of the Canadians and Vegas. And those two crowds, both absolutely bonkers.
4: Ridiculous.
2: Nuts.
4: Think of that, too, if it's Vegas versus Montreal from a Blue Jackets standpoint with all of the things there. And then you talk about how Vegas was set up. Remember the Blue Jackets traded a first-round pick to Vegas so they would take William Karlsson and not Josh Anderson.
2: Yep. Mm-hmm. Yep. Yep.
4: Wow.
2: Yeah, it's tough. That's a tough one. That's a tough one to swallow. That amount of success that early, all of our connections to both of the operations, so many familiar faces everywhere. It's a tough one to swallow. And they basically crushed everything. They crushed the branding. They crushed the winning right away. They understood that if you win right away in a market like that, you can have success. Nobody ever did that before. I mean, you think about the two most recent expansion franchises in the state of Ohio. You think about the Cleveland Browns. They've just take the bottom barrel in the expansion draft. Bottom barrel players, right? They did get to pick number one overall, but anytime you pick a quarterback number one overall and you don't have anybody to protect him with, it's a disaster. Tim Couch could speak to that. David Carr could speak to that in Houston. Like, it's just an impossible situation. Think about us with the Blue Jackets, how long it took to be able to just be on. I mean, not from a support. The support's always been there, but just in terms of competitive teams, my God, it was a decade plus before you even made the postseason. I mean, these guys win the cup in year two. That's how you set a market. And then they followed.

0: a similar path with Seattle, where they were good right away. So if you're trying to be good in a market with expansion, give them a competitive team right out of the gates, and the city will fall in love with them. And this is what's happened in Vegas. So on to the Cup. Happy for Torts, but that'll be an interesting one in the Cup final, especially if they get Montreal. There'd be a lot of local interest in that one. We'll get Jody's take on all of this coming up at 11:30. Could the King be returning to his roots? Among the topics of conversation next, Bishop and Friends, right here on The Fan.
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0: 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I think for some Cavaliers fan, LeBron James is a pest. For some. I know you're not one of them, Reese, and I certainly don't understand it. But for some people, he probably is. Well, there are whispers, because it's that time of year, that he could potentially want to return to Cleveland. Brian Windhorst, who knows more about LeBron than anybody, has been covering him since high school. This was on ESPN Cleveland, where this is from. There's, in terms of the path, here is Brian Windhorst on what the path could be on a return to Cleveland.
11: You've already traded a guy in his mid-20s and Darius Garland away for a guy in his 30s and James Harden. That's a half measure. Go ahead and make the full measure and consider trading more of your young players. Entering the sweepstakes for Giannis Antetokounmpo or other players. I know Giannis will be the first player, but if you're willing to touch your guys in your 20s who are your core players, if you're willing to touch the idea of Jared Allen, you're willing to touch the idea of Evan Mobley, there will be other options, and you explore that pathway. And, you know, that pathway could lead you to LeBron James because, you know, once you get out of the second apron, you open up the ability to make a sign and trade deal where you could get, you could trade something for LeBron.
0: Who? Okay. I like how we're still talking about LeBron like he's like 32. But here is, this one I think is interesting too. This is Wendy on, thanks to our friends at ESPN Cleveland, on LeBron not taking a pay cut.
11: I see people out there, not just Cleveland people, but people saying, oh, LeBron could sign with the Warriors, or LeBron could sign with the Heat, or LeBron could sign with the Cavs. This is not Aaron Rodgers, where you can wait, and then they've got $25 million in cap space just laying around. The Cavs today can sign LeBron for $3 million. He made 54 this year. Okay?
12: Yeah.
11: To my knowledge, LeBron is not prepared to take that type of pay cut. And you have to have the conversation. The Cavs, one of the core problems is that two of their best players can't defend. James Harden and Evan and Donovan Mitchell are guys that they attack in the playoffs. They cannot defend. So if you were going to bring in a 42-year-old LeBron James, that's not going to solve that.
0: No, it's not. It's not at all. If Cleveland were to bring him back, it would be for the retirement tour. I don't see any scenario where they could put a team around him. They can't move James Harden. He's going to opt in. So if they do bring in LeBron and they want to build a team around him for a year, which I just think there's no scenario where Gilbert would do that, you're going to have to trade Donovan Mitchell. You can't play Mitchell, Harden, and LeBron all on the court at the same time. I mean, you would just be exposed every single time, every trip down. Would Cleveland fans want one more year with LeBron? I'm sure most of them would say no now, but I guarantee you, if Ahmad said from St. Vincent St. Mary High School in Akron, Ohio, LeBron James, if he did that, the people would go nuts. And you'd throw the chalk in the air and you'd sell a billion 23 jerseys and all of those things would work. But if you're trying to win a title, I don't know that this gets you any closer. It's a hell of a story if he were to finish his career there. I think it is absolutely stupefying that he thinks he's going to make $54 million.
13: It's good to want things.
0: I don't understand that at all.
13: And we talk about it all the time. People, you know, overinflate just because that's where the negotiation starts. So I get it from LeBron's perspective. When I think it was Chris Fedor when he was on with us, is like, he's not making less than Max Strus. Like, there are guys coming off the bench that he's not making less than. I think for me, it really starts with Donovan Mitchell because he's eligible for a contract extension in the summer. And if you offer him the max, $272 million, 4 years, and he says, well, I want to play this season out, then you trade him instantly. And then you start to put the pieces together for Giannis and LeBron. Because LeBron's not going to do it by himself. LeBron and James Harden, that's not a competitive team. You're not making a legitimate run in the Eastern Conference. But if Giannis is added to that, and I think Donovan Mitchell would be the key piece to move to bring those pieces, Giannis and LeBron, to Cleveland, okay, because you're making one last run at this with LeBron on his retirement tour and with Giannis and James Harden. Hate saying that, but he's not giving up $42.5 million, and there's even talk that he's going to get an extension from Cleveland, which is a wild thing. You're going to extend James Harden.
0: That all would seem incredible. It was 2016.
13: Right.
0: And not 2026.
13: That leads sports. It still might lead sports.
0: It still probably would. I mean, what you just described to me, Reese, feels like a 42-win team.
13: I hate this.
0: 48-win team. I mean, I don't think that wins anything.
13: I think LeBron, Giannis, and Harden.
0: Does nothing, in my opinion.
12: Doesn't the Harden Boston extension
0: boat race you?
12: Isn't that necessary though to like reduce the cap hit?
0: He has a player option.
12: Yeah, it's like 30 million.
0: There's no way out of it. It's 40.
12: Yeah,
13: 42.3.
12: So I think the extension is to ease that burden of the cap hit. That's the only reason that is in there. I understand that LeBron still has moments of greatness and he's still very good. And could he help the Cavs in the playoffs? I'm sure he could. But I don't know, like during the regular season, he's going to miss a lot of games, I believe. Mm-hmm. And I don't know how much that helps you then. Obviously, the goal was in the playoffs. I just don't think you want to get older and more expensive. That's never...
0: No,
12: I think a good thing. LeBron already came home once and you reaped the rewards of that with a championship. I think you stay away from this. Like I heard Tyvus the other day on the Ultimate Cleveland Sports Show saying, bring LeBron and Kyrie back.
13: He said Kyrie and
12: what are we doing here? Like, let's bring Mark Price and Brad Doherty back too while we're at it. Let's get the whole gang back together. But I just don't think... I don't think bringing in LeBron is going to help. You know, to Brian Windhorst's credit, he said the first guy they would want in all of this is Giannis.
0: Yeah.
12: And I think Giannis can help you get to where you want to go.
0: Yeah, that's an upgrade for Mobley. Like, go Mobley for LeBron, for Giannis, like, that's an upgrade.
12: I just don't think bringing in LeBron at $50 million helps you.
0: I'll tell you what I think this is about. And so this is Windhorst saying it. We've heard Dave McManaman say it. In his piece, like 10 days
13: now,
0: ago.
13: Now, why right would he do season. That?
0: Right.
13: Why would they do that?
0: Now, you got it. They're trying to get the Lakers. LeBron doesn't want to leave Los Angeles. There's no chance.
13: Yeah, it's more likely he ends up, with the Clippers even than the Cavs.
0: I don't think that either, Reese, because I think that he knows he would never be viewed positively by Laker fans if he goes and plays for the Clippers. Like, so this message to me is, in fact, I think the only place he can leave Los Angeles for and they will view him fondly is Cleveland. That's it. I think anything else, they will kick him out with the bathwater. But I think what this is about is the message being sent to Lakers ownership. You need to take care of him the way that you took care of Kobe Bryant. A little refresher. At the end of Kobe's career, the Lakers paid him exponentially when they did not have to. But it was important to the Buss family that a Laker legend retire a Laker. And they sucked for the last 3 years he was there. And he put up points and got paid a lot and played out a retirement tour, and the rest is history. And I think that's the message LeBron is trying to send. And I think the reason he's being so overt in sending it is because guess who doesn't own the Lakers anymore? The Buss family. They don't own them. The guy that owns the Dodgers owns the Lakers. You think he's worried about heartstrings? No, probably not. So I think that's what this is all about. Who knows how it all shakes out? Second hour of the program coming up next. We kick it off with a little higher, lower college football quarterback rankings. Where does Julian Sain come on this list? We'll get to that coming up next. Bishop and Friends right here on The Fan.
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4: Good morning, I'm Eric Reeser. The Cleveland Guardians have a new minority owner in Chiefs tight end Travis Kelce. The Cleveland Heights native purchased a stake in his hometown team at the behest of soon-to-be majority owner David Blitzer, who can buy the team from the Dolans following the end of the 2027 season. On the field last night in Cleveland, Nationals beat the Guardians 6-3. Cleveland looks to avoid the three-game series sweep, hosting Washington today at 1:10. As for the Reds, Cincinnati won their second straight game in Queens, beating the Mets 7-2 for the second day in a row. Redlegs are on a three-game winning streak and look to break out the brooms in New York tonight at 7:10. On the ice last night, John Tortorella and the Golden Knights broke out the brooms on the Avalanche with a 2-1 win in Game 4 of the Western Conference Finals. In the East, Carolina leads Montreal 2-1. 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
13: It's the Big Ten's music now. Big Ten on CBS. Fingers crossed Ohio State gets one or two of those 3:30 kicks this fall. We go to CBSSports.com, and Brad Crawford, who's done the Lord's work in ranking every power conference starter entering 2026. So every quarterback in the P4, he ranked them.
0: All of them?
13: Yeah.
0: Like, how many?
13: From Ohio State to Vanderbilt to BYU.
0: Oh, my God, dude. I just pulled up this link, Reese. This is 70 guys. 68 guys?
13: Guys. Jeremy Hekalinski from Iowa, you are 68th.
0: Holy smokes, man.
13: Davis Warren, the quarterback for Stanford, comes in at 67.
0: That's incredible.
13: I can't pronounce Michigan State's quarterback, but I guess I'm going to have to before the 2026 season begins.
0: Wow.
13: Alessio Miljovic. Sure.
0: Man. That's an ambitious Mr. Crawford. We used to have Brad on every once in a while. He's a pretty good guy. That's an ambitious undertaking. Good for him.
13: In the For What It's Worth department, he has at 17, or at 13 on this list, I should say, Brennan Sorsby from Texas Tech. That's no longer the case. You're either going to get Lloyd Jones III or Kirk Francis as your quarterback for the Red Raiders. But what Brad Crawford does on this ranking list is he has them all ranked 1 through 68 in the power conferences and then has their conference ranking under that. So we'll start at number 1 on this list with Dante Moore out of Oregon, the number 1 quarterback entering the 2026 season, also the number 1 quarterback in the Big Ten. At number 2, Julian Sain. Number 2 quarterback in the country, number 2 in the Big Ten. At 3, Arch Manning, quarterback from Texas, number 3 in the country, number 1 in the SEC. At 4, Trinidad Chambliss from Ole Miss, 4th in the country, 2nd in the SEC. Higher or lower for Chambliss there?
0: Before I answer that, I've seen a lot of these. You guys, these are all floating around right now in terms of like the ranking of the 27
13: class. That time, baby.
0: Yeah. Guys, this is the first one that's I most closely align with. I think Crawford's got this pretty close.
13: He crushes it.
0: I think he's got it. In my opinion, he's got it. He sees this, I guess, similarly to the way that I see it. I would have Julian ahead of Dante because I wouldn't trade Julian for anybody in college football. But if you want to go Dante 1, Julian 2, okay, fine. I get it. That's something that I can certainly reason with, as Dante probably would have been a first-round pick. Probably would have been the second quarterback off the board in last year's NFL draft had he come out. So if you want to have him 1, that's fine by me. I love that he's given Julian some respect at number 2 overall. I have no problem with Arch at number 3. I think it's a little rich for Trinidad Chambliss for me. Now, he had an incredible season last year at Ole Miss, but that team, to me, was a little bit lightning in the bottle, and they found lightning in the bottle with him. And I think that for all of Lane Kiffin's warts, and they are plentiful, I think he's a pretty damn good offensive mind. So I'm very curious to see what Trinidad Chambliss can be without Lane Kiffin, without Charlie Weiss's kid. What does that look like at Ole Miss for him? So I would probably drop Trinidad Chambliss a little lower on this list than where he has him at number four overall. Not a ton, like he's not in the 20s, but just a little.
12: I'm good with the top two. I do think Dante Moore will be the best quarterback in college football this year with Julian saying right on his heels. I think I'm okay with Trinidad Chambliss at four because I just believe in his playmaking ability that much from what I saw. I would have a different quarterback than Arch Manning ahead of him, though.
0: Okay. Which one?
12: I would have CJ Carr.
0: Okay.
12: And that spot Notre Dame, where yeah. Arch Manning is.
13: I think a lot for this is you have Trinidad as a college football playoff quarterback, and everybody else is doing the dance that we talked about in the first segment outside of Georgia and Notre Dame of shotgun marriage. Darian Mensah, Miami quarterback at five. He's the number one quarterback in the ACC. And then CJ Carr at Notre Dame, who I guess would be number two in the ACC for doing this. Gunnar Stockton's at seven. Sam Levitt from LSU is in at eight. At nine, Jada Maiava of USC. At 10, Josh Hoover from Indiana. Higher or lower for Hoover there?
0: I wasn't like blown away with Hoover at TCU at all last year. I think this is a little rich for him. I think that if anything, you're kind of banking on the Cignetti effect with him going to Indiana and really blossoming. And I think it's a little bit of Cignetti reputation getting him up there. I would not have had him that high on this list. I actually think Jaden Maiava is a little too low on this list too. I think he's pretty damn good and they don't play a lot of defense there, but I'd have him higher on this list. I would probably drop Gunnar Stockton down a little bit and I would have CJ Carr. I'm with you. I'd have him more about four or five somewhere in there on this list. I'd have him a little bit higher, but that's all minimal movement. I mean, none of it's too crazy, but I think to answer your question on Hoover, I think it's too high for him.
12: Hoover's way too high, I believe. I would drop him way down. There's quite a few quarterbacks below him that I would have above him. I think Darian Mensah's a little too high. I've got to see him do it at a bigger school to believe he's that high. I didn't know Gunnar Stockton had more eligibility. I feel like he's been at Georgia ever since Carson Beck left, and it feels like that was so long ago. I don't know. I think Sam Levitt should be higher. What Sam Levitt did at Arizona State the past couple of years, I think, is pretty impressive for Arizona State. And there's no way to me, like Gunnar Stockton, we just talked about him. There's no way Gunnar Stockton's a better quarterback than Sam Levitt.
0: No way. I agree.
12: To me, I don't think Darian Mensah, quite frankly, is better than Sam Levitt either. So I would have Levitt a little higher on this list too.
0: Me too.
13: So this is from Brad Crawford of CBS Sports. He ranked every power conference quarterback from 1 to 68. He's got at 11 his number one ranked Big 12 quarterback. And this list includes Brendan Sorsby. But at 11, he's got Noah Fifita, quarterback out of Arizona. At 12, Byron Brown of Auburn. 13, he's got Sorsby. So this came out before the Sorsby news. At 14, Drew Mestemaker from Oklahoma State. At 15, Lenoris Sellers, quarterback out of South Carolina, who he's got 15th overall, 6th in the SEC. Then 16, Marcel Reed of Texas A&M. Higher or lower for Reed and Lenoris Sellers at 16 and 17, respectively.
0: So Byron Brown, they Golish brought him from South Florida, right? Wasn't that the story on that? I think Sorsby's too low on this list for sure. He actually doesn't have this right either. He has him as the number two transfer quarterback behind Levitt. I guess that's just his opinion. But Sorsby got to pick first. He could have picked between LSU and Texas Tech, and they both waited, and then he went Tech, and that allowed Levitt to go. Now, you may like Levitt more than Sorsby. That's fine, and I probably do, but that's the way that all kind of shook out. Sellers, to me, is about where he ought to be. I think people thought that there would be I mean, people thought he was going to be a first-round pick in last year's NFL draft, but the accuracy issues are quite real. He is a massive physical talent. He's just not incredibly accurate. which is tough. So I would probably have him down a little bit on this list. Marcel Reed, I would probably put up a little bit. I think he was kind of a one-man wrecking crew at times for Texas A&M. And I would probably have him up a little bit, not as a prospect, because he's not an NFL prospect, just with the accuracy. You watch Casey Concepcion tape and you'll see it all over the place. But just in terms of playmaker, I'd probably have him a little higher. But it's pretty close.
12: So athletic talent, Lenore Celis should be higher. I think quarterback-wise, he should be lower. I think Marcel Reed's better than him. I think Damon Williams is better than him. I think John Mateer. I think Kevin Jennings probably better than him. So I would have Lenore Celis lower. I'm glad you mentioned Byrum Brown, Bo.
0: Mm-hmm.
12: I think there could be an argument made that at the end of the year, he will have been a top five quarterback in college football. I think that that kid has a lot of talent. He obviously knows Alex Golish's system coming with him from South Florida. I think Byrum Brown is in store for a monster year.
0: I think Kevin Jennings is too low on this list, too. The beloved Ponies quarterback. He's a really nice player. I would have him a little higher.
13: Yeah, he's at 20. At 21, Rocco Becht of Penn State. 22, Jaron Keawe Sagapolutele from California.
0: You're just showing
12: what
0: off.
12: He
13: I
12: said.
13: Just wanted to do that. 18.
0: You're just showing off.
13: Damon Williams of Washington. And then 19, you had Money Mateer.
0: Money Mateer should be higher, too. He's a playmaker. Where's our guy Bryce Underwood on this list, Reese?
12: He's at 23.
13: Rolling.
0: 23.
12: Yep. Bo, there's a couple.
0: Well, he's not better than DJ Legway. Bryce Underwood's not better than DJ Legway.
12: It's funny you just said DJ Legway, because I was going to say there's a couple guys on this list. Connor Wegman, who's at Houston now. Mm-hmm. DJ Legway, who's at Baylor. Some of these guys were projected first-round picks in the draft not that long ago. Also, Avery Johnson is still at Kansas State.
0: That's crazy. Oh, he's goodness. The one they picked over,
13: Will Howard.
12: Wow.
0: How about this one, too, on this? You forget about all of this stuff. Like, Nebraska, all of that stuff with Dylan Raiola. Obviously, Raiola's at Oregon now. Anthony Calandria comes over from UNLV, where he was coached by Dan Mullen. And I mean, how far along are they in this thing? Tell him to get out of your studio.
12: I don't know what he's doing.
0: We're in the middle of a show.

0: The National Weather Service in Wilmington has issued a flash flood warning for northwestern Fairfield County, central Franklin County, Ohio, southwestern Licking County, until 1:15 p.m. At 10:12 a.m., radar and automated rain gauges indicated thunderstorms producing heavy rain across the warned area. Between 2 and 3.5 inches of rain have fallen. Additional...
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0: City, Upper Arlington, Gahanna, Pickerington, Bexley, Pawtuskawa, Groveport, Lee Ohio State University, Summit Station, Beechwood Trail, Whitehall, Edna, Grandview Heights, Obetz, Urban Crest, Valley View, Marble Cliff, and Kirkersville. Additional showers and thunderstorms are moving over an area which already received between 2 to 3.5 inches of rainfall earlier this morning. Turn around, don't drown when encountering flooded roads. Most flood deaths occur in vehicles. To report flash flooding, go to our website at weather.gov/ILN and submit your report via social media when you can do so safely.
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7: Showers and storms on and off throughout the day today. Otherwise, cloudy skies with highs in the mid to upper 70s. For tonight, will become partly cloudy overnight with lows down into the 50s and a lot more sunshine in the forecast on Thursday as temperatures get in the mid to upper 70s. For The Fan, I'm meteorologist Meredith Garfalo with the 10 Weather Impact Forecast.
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16: Indeed you are, and we're proudly sponsored by our great friends at Diamond Cellar, your true jeweler for almost 80 years. Sawmill Easton, they will take care of you. I assure you of that. Just seeing this here in the last couple of seconds from our buddy Meredith Garfalo, flash flood warning here. Heavy rain totals already 2, 3.5 in some spots with more on the way. Watch out for that flash flooding around as if we don't have enough rain.
17: You can hear the rain on the roof. I'm surprised it hasn't come through on some of these microphones.
16: Jeez. I was looking at, it's a terrifying thing to do, but if you look at June, just look at the month of June and the amount of rain. I was told it was El Nino. They said it with some sort of authority, so I guess I'll take their word for it. Speaking of authority, well, before we play this Kirby Smart Bite, if I were to ask you the question of let's limit it to three. Who are the three most powerful coaches in college football? I think Kirby's one of them, so let's put that as one of them.
17: Kirby Smart, Ryan Day.
16: Those are the two no-brainers, I agree.
17: I'm going to say Kurt Cignetti.
16: Vic?
18: I feel like the Kirby Smart and Ryan Day, I feel like it should be Kalen DeBoer, but I don't think it is because I'm not sure how bought in Alabama fans are with him. I kind of want to say Dan Lanning.
16: Okay.
18: But
16: I think I had the answer. Sure. I think it's Marcus Freeman.
18: Ooh.
16: I think Marcus Freeman could take any job in the country if he wanted it. I think if Marcus Freeman said, I want to be the head coach at Texas, they'd move off of Sark. I really do. And I think he's the one guy the NFL is really intrigued about the most. So I think Sig's probably on that list. Lanning's on that list. Sark's on that list. DeBoer's on that list. Kirby and Ryan are at the top of the list. And then I think at some point, I think Marcus is third on that list. I think the thing that hurts Cignetti is a couple factors for Marcus. Young versus old, and Notre Dame's independence gives him power. As long as they have it, it gives him power. Whereas Cignetti, even though he's had this incredible run, he's still looking up at Ryan in terms of his influence in the sport.
18: It's interesting when you posed that question. I immediately just thought of, like, their voice.
16: Mm-hmm.
18: And Marcus never talked, so he didn't come to mind for me.
16: Yeah. Yeah. Yeah. No, but I mean, like, wasn't he on the cover of, like, Esquire or GQ or one of those? Like, he did Vanity Fair or something like that.
17: He's certainly one of the faces, but...
16: Yeah, I think he's got a lot of juice.
17: In terms of making change to the sport, how much weight do you think his voice carries?
16: A lot, because the coach at Notre Dame, and they got a seat at the table by themselves. I mean, they're invited. Like, they have the same seat. When all these decisions are made, it'll be a representative of the Big Ten, a representative of the SEC, a representative of the ACC and Big 12. And I think the Notre Dame representation is more powerful than the Big 12 and the ACC. Pains people to hear it, but I think it is. I think he's way up there on this list. Kirby's one of them, though. Which is the moral of the story. He was one of them. And I've brought this to your attention probably years ago, honestly, that league down there would be perfectly fine doing its own thing and only playing each other and competing for their SEC championship. They'd be thrilled to do it. I think not thrilled, but they'd be fine with it if they had to. There's a bunch of factors that lead to what Kirby is going to say right now out loud publicly at SEC meetings in Destin. And we can get into all of that. But he is now saying that part out loud. Here is Kirby Smart on that.
19: But I've said this for a long time to our president. I've been a huge advocate that if we can't find rules that everybody plays by, then we should, play our own. I'm not af- afraid of that. I'm not afraid to break away and say that our conference is strong enough to go out and have and play. I mean, like, if we could actually function and it financially would make our programs more stable and we could support things financially, I'm talking about all the sports, and do by our own rules, I'd be all for that. I've been to this meeting now 10, 11 times, and it's frustrating at times to say, well, we can't do this because of litigation. We can't do this because of litigation. We can't do this because we'll get sued. We can't do that. And we're just trying to do things for the betterment of the sport and the betterment of the student athletes. And that's not curtailing what money they make. I'm not advocating that they make less money. I'm fine with what student athletes make. I'm trying to make it where it's as equal and as comparable footing for everybody. And it's not a race to the bottom, as they say.
16: They are better equipped to do something like that than any other conference for a couple of factors. Number one, they're all relatively like institutions, right? I mean, they're all relatively similar in terms of just kind of the feel, for lack of a better word. Number two, geographically, that conference actually makes pretty good sense. Yeah, it's a bit of an outpost at Oklahoma, but everything else kind of makes pretty good sense. The two Texas schools have each other now, so that it makes pretty good sense. The third thing is I think their fans would be fine with it, as I've articulated many, many, many times. I think their fans would be fine with it if they said, hey, we're only going to play each other, and we're going to play for this, and that's it. That'd be kind of like how it was, you know, 100 years ago, 50, 75 years ago in that league. And then the other thing that I think would make this possible in that area is they have television partner that's lined up, that is motivated, that is willing to work with them on all of it. And there's one other factor, and this is important. All of this isn't that hard for them to make to do this and play by their own rules, because they all have similar size athletic departments. They're all somewhere between 12 and 20 total sports in their athletic departments. They don't have 36 teams that they're trying to support. They got 16, 18, 12 numbers like that. So, like, all of a sudden now, if you're getting, just think of this as, use the Mike Brown, the pie, right? If you're Ohio State and you have an athletic department budget that's, let's just for the sake of this, it's way bigger than this, but let's just say it was $100 million, just so the math's relatively easy, and you split that among 38 teams with the majority going to football, it's a much smaller piece of the pie for the 37 other sports. If you have $100 million and you're at Texas, and let's say Texas, I think they have 18 teams, and you're splitting that $100 million 18 ways, the piece of pie is much bigger. And most of the schools in the SEC are in that boat. There is not an Ohio State in the SEC athletic department. There's not a 38-team, 36-team athletic department in the SEC. Doesn't exist. So in terms of if they were going to actually do this and apply it, this would be the league to do it in, because they have so much in common with everybody else in their league.
17: And Ohio State will never do this, but they should press Michigan, press Penn State, press teams in the original Big Ten footprint to do the same. And then to break away from the NCAA, to really break away from the teams out west. And then once the SEC breaks away from the NCAA, then they, the SEC and the Big Ten, can come together and shape what they want to do for college football, and tell the rest of them, well, you're more than welcome to come. But we're not doing this with the NCAA. We're not doing this with the College Sports Commission. I mean, for most of my life and then some, the SEC's been playing by their own rules anyway. So if the Georgia president said this last week, Georgia's football coach said it this week. Yeah. Do it then. And I'm now on the side of, I'm now where Jamie Pollard is, athletic director for Iowa State. Just do it then. Let's stop having this discussion. If you're not able to, as a group, figure things out, then break off, figure out what you want to do. We'll see if others join you.
18: It's funny that we blame the NCAA and the College Sports Commission and all this. It's you guys.
16: Yeah, you're the problem.
17: But they're not going to take accountability for it, so.
18: Mm. Like, it's so funny. Like, you're part of it.
16: Mm-hmm.
18: You're part of the problem. And I don't think we need to totally dissolve the NCAA here in all of this. What we do need to do, though, is break football off from all of it. Football is its own beast. Football cannot be governed like the rest of the sports at universities anymore, because it's just too much of a business. So break football off, make it its separate entity, and then you can work within the rules of the NCAA with everything else.
16: So the schools in the SEC with that have to support the most teams are Texas A&M, Georgia, and Bama at 20. Bama actually is the most. They have 21. But it's 20 or 21 is the most. And everybody else is in the teens, whereas, you know, you've got 36 here. So that's what makes – they're much more aligned. They're much more aligned on all of this. Bill Bender's been around this, covered at an expert level for a very long time. He'll join us in 2 minutes for some perspective, Bishop and Friends, right here on The Fan.
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16: Well, and that couldn't be more appropriate, because one of the most interesting ones is on the Brian Heating Cooling Systems Fan Guest Hotline right now. He's our good buddy Bill Bender of the Sporting News, and he joins us there. Lots to get to, buddy. Let's just start with Big Ten last week, the messaging from Tony Petitti. Everybody kind of in lockstep. Ryan a little bit more lukewarm in terms of the 24-team playoff. Did Tony Petitti get done what he needed to get done in terms of messaging last week out in Southern California?
25: I mean, he firmly puts where the Big Ten stands, and it sounds like a lot of the coaches were in agreement. I dug into the stat of 80, if we were doing a 2014 playoff since 2014, 80 different schools would have made it. And I tried to figure out, okay, who does this benefit the most? And the answer is a game he used as an example. It's Iowa. Iowa would have made the playoffs six times. Penn State, James Franklin would still be at Penn State. You know, those kind of things. And I think that's the root of it to me, Bo, is why a lot of the coaches are behind it, is they're going to keep their jobs because that is the standard of success. Did you make the playoff or not?
16: Did you hear Mike Elko acknowledge that? He was asked yesterday in Destin. He said, what do you think of the playoff? He goes, I'd like to see 40 because that means I'd never be on the hot seat. He just said it, which is great.
25: Yeah, and he said it's supposed to be hard, so he channeled his... Oh, I don't want to get this wrong. I think it's Jimmy Dugan from A League of Their Own. It's been a few years, but that's what makes it great. It's supposed to be hard when you do those kind of things. And I thought he was the best quote of these SEC coaches that are suddenly, sounds like they're split. And I don't know if you read into it the same way I did, Bo. Greg Sankey didn't like put his foot down and say 16. He did what he does a lot of times in expansion talk. He said, well, that wasn't our idea. You know, we thought it was 16. You know, he deflects a lot in that situation.
16: Bill, I thought it was the most interesting thing of all of the things that he said when he said that 16 was Petitti's idea.
25: Right.
16: I don't think he's making that up. So then is Petitti using 24 as a means to get to 16?
25: And that would be fine if we can compromise and go to 16. You know, when I spoke with Jim Phillips last January, the ACC commissioner, he was telling me the reasons why we should go to 16. And it's about playoff access. He does, you know, Jim made the statistical point that he compared it to the NFL. I don't think that's a perfect comparison, but it's just getting a few more teams in. Had we gone to 16 last year, you know, Texas, Vandy, Notre Dame, and BYU would have been in. You would have had a 215 game with, like, I would have watched Ohio State Vanderbilt. I think a lot of people would have watched Ohio State Vanderbilt to see what Pavia would have done against the Buckeyes or not done.
16: Yeah. I view all of this stuff. I said this a lot. I mean, I just view it through scarlet and gray colored glasses because I'm covering Ohio State mostly. So, like, none of this really affects them. They're going to be in a 16. They're going to be in a 24. I think I did the math. In the 50 years, if there was a 16-team playoff, I think they would have missed it, like, four times in 50 years. So, like, they're always in a good spot, which is just a stupefying stat. What do you make of some of Kirby's comments yesterday? And he's been saying this for a long time. And I worked down there, and I just said this in the previous segment. I think that a lot of the constituency down there would be fine with it, of the SEC breaking off and coming up with their own rules.
25: They might. And they're getting fed up with, I think, the SEC and the Big Ten. You're hearing that talk now. Okay, they're going to break off and do their own thing. Not beneficial to college football. As a enterprise, you know, when you're blocking off the Big 12, and does that mean nobody on the West Coast outside of Los Angeles, Washington, and Oregon is watching your product then?
16: Yep.
25: I mean, that's part of it as well. But the rules, I think part of the reason you're hearing that from Kirby Smart is we do need some rules, right? Like, it feels like there are no rules in college football right now. And I could look no further than, I don't want to use hyperbole, but if Brendan Sorsby is eligible next Monday through an injunction, that would be catastrophic for college football, in my opinion.
16: I don't think he's going to be, and I agree with you, I think it would be catastrophic. I don't think he's going to be, Bill. I think it was about the supplemental draft. I think he's getting an official designation of his eligibility changing, which will get him into a supplemental draft. Now, I'm sure that Texas Tech and him are hoping for a Hail Mary to land. And I'm sure he'd love to play at Texas Tech for reportedly $6 million for sure. But at the same time, this gives him an option to get to the National Football League, where, in my

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1: I would start, I've said this 100 times, I would start with a 2-year contract and, you know, no inducements to come to school. I mean, you want this, this, and this before you stepped on campus. That's kind of what happened with Sorsby, and he's a veteran player. So if we could get rid of that, that would be great as well. Now, you know, I'm not naive. I think we should pay players. I just think we've gone a little far in terms of how much we're doing it. And you've heard the phrase, not sustainable. How long is it sustainable? And I think that's why these coaches are freaking out.
2: Bill, the coaches are freaking out, I think, because of the control. They don't have any control over things. And everything you just said it's a massive problem in terms of, like, a kid who's a year into his quote deal at Big State U says, hey, man, I need a raise or else I'm in a portal. I'm like, well, hold on. You didn't even play. You want to make more money than a kid who's here, who's playing? And that's those type of discussions, as you and I know, are happening all the time. You're basically re-recruiting your own roster every year right now.
1: Yeah, and I mean, that goes against the whole idea of development and building those relationships. I think Sorsby's obviously an extreme example, but you see the number of quarterbacks that go in the portal each year. To me, too, you got to give it a chance for 2 years, right? You give something a chance for 2 years. If it doesn't work out, I think Keenholz is a great example. I bet you he has a lot of success at Louisville. Mm-hmm. Does that make sense? Like he played at Ohio State. He developed at Ohio State. Julian Sain wins the job. I think he'll have a lot of success with the Louisville Cardinals, and I hope he does. And I see it from that standpoint, but that's one position. That's just quarterbacks. It's a little bit different.
2: It is. It is a little bit different, but it's also the one that gets the most attention. It's the one that's the most important. And so I think the key thing with all of this, and this is, I mean, I hate that I have this on the record, but I'll do it again. I think even what Tuberville was trying to do, and now he's trying to be governor of Alabama, so maybe he won't get anything done with any of this. But one of the things in his legislation was, let's just fix one thing. Like, you're married, you've got kids. Sometimes my wife will come to me, Bill, and she'll go with like a list of like 10 issues that need to get solved. And I'm like, and then as I'm solving one, she'll hit me with like two more. I'm like, let me just fix this thing. And then I'll get to two. And I think that's where college football is right now. Let's just fix one thing. So if it's the portal, if it's the calendar, get one thing fixed. Here's what I know, and I know you know this too. Anything that has anything to do with limiting the amount of money that they can make is going to lose in a court of law. So stay away from that stuff.
1: Right. And that's right. I think one at a time. If I were prioritizing, I would say the calendar. Mm-hmm. I would start with the college football calendar. And then we can get into portal, the NIL portal. And the playoffs kind of window dressing for all of it. You know, mm-hmm. we're fighting about the playoff when all of these other things are going on. So I think that's something. As far as the to-do list around the house, you know, I tried to weed the side bed the other day, but there was a snake in there. And then I spent 20 minutes taking the picture of the snake, making sure the snake wasn't going to bite me, and then confirming with some friends, because I'm not Mr. Outdoors. And then by the time I got all this figured out, the snake had left. He was probably sick of me.
2: Was it a rat snake?
1: It was that I confirmed it was like a garter snake, obviously, garter snake. But he's a big guy. So, I wanted to tell him, listen, man, I got to weed this side bed. I got things to do this week, and this is the only day it hasn't rained.
2: Well, more rain now, so all the breath. Hey, I'll get you out of here on this one. I don't want you to give any thought to it. I just want your gut reaction. Who are the three most powerful coaches in college football right now, in your estimation?
1: Well, I think the voices that carry the most are probably, you know, and we're actually working on coach rankings now. I'll have those out here in about a week. I think Ryan Day's one. I think he's the voice of the Big Ten because, you know, he gets national champion. When he says something nationally, I think he comes at it from a pragmatic standpoint. I think Kirby's the other one. Kirby's the one from the SEC we pay the most attention to. And then, is it a reach to say a lot of people are very fascinated with Kurt Cignetti and what he's been able to do in a short amount of time? I don't know if that could wear off quickly, but he would probably be my next choice. So maybe, and we do pay a lot of attention to Sark and Kiffin as well. I think I would round it out with those guys.
2: It's interesting. So Reese said Cignetti, Bake went

0: Lanning. I think Lanning was his, and then I went Marcus at Notre Dame. But
1: that's,
0: I think
1: the guy left out. Marcus is the other one too that I would put in that list.
0: Yeah, the third is interesting because it's Kirby and Ryan, and then who's the third? That's the thing in terms of like the most powerful, that when they do something, the world goes, oh, he said this. That's the thing that's interesting on that side of it. But we just kind of stumbled on it organically, and I thought I'd throw it at you. Appreciate you as always, my friend, and good luck with the snakes.
1: I'll stay away from them. Thanks so much for having me on. Take care.
0: Good buddy, Bill Bender, the Sporting News, joining us on the Brian Heating Cooling Systems Fan Guest Hotline. Little thing or not a thing up next. Bishop and Friends right here on
2: the... 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
18: What's the weather outside? 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Bakers and shorts. This is Bishop and Friends.
0: And it is a Hey Guys First Friday. Get your Hey Guys questions into the fellas at 971-BFS. Also, we will take those live in the YouTube chat coming up here in about 13 minutes. Right now, time for a little thing or not a thing. Hit it, guys.
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23: Speaking Tuesday at SEC meetings in Destin, Commissioner Greg Sankey announces, quote, the end of Cupcake Weekend. Southeastern Conference football teams will schedule conference games in the penultimate regular season weekend instead of FCS and other low major opponents starting in 2027. Pat Forty with the with this that eliminates one persistent criticism from other leagues of SEC scheduling. Thing or not a thing?
0: I never understood the criticism. I know it's not popular around here. I never understood it. The SEC just plays a cupcake the week before their rivalry game instead of in September. We play plenty of cupcakes around here. We just play them in September. What's the difference? If I play it September 17th or November 17th, you're still playing a cupcake. You still have the same amount of cupcakes. You're just choosing to do it a different time of the year. What's the difference? I never understood the criticism of it. I actually thought it was pretty smart of them to do it that way, get a little bit of rest at the end of the year. Now they're going to get rid of that and play a conference game. Okay, but I never understood the criticism of playing that game when they did.
24: I'm with you, Bo. I think maybe you can say, well, they only played 8 conference games. They played one less, so they had another one of those on their schedule. Maybe
0: that's
24: you
0: true
24: can
0: in
24: say
0: recent
24: that.
0: Years, Bake. Yeah.
24: But who cares when you play Ball State or Grambling or Coastal Carolina or whoever it is? Insert cupcake here. Who cares when that is? It's actually kind of smart to do it later in the year to help you get healthy for everything, as Lane Kiffin said, you know, that they could get healthier going into those games, even though the numbers proved it different with Indiana and the amount of players that played 500 snaps this year compared to Alabama and Georgia. But yeah, I don't, like I said, if they're on your schedule, who cares when? Just play them.
23: Last Friday, did you guys, along with Joshua Perry, talk about Ohio State's line against Ball State?
0: The betting line?
23: Yes.
0: No.
23: All right, so we're about, I think it's 101 days out from September 5th, Buckeyes and Cardinals. Probably be a noon kick. Buckeyes opened as 49.5-point favorites there. Also in week one, you've got Ohio, a 23.5-point underdog at Nebraska. LSU opens as a 10.5-point favorite against Clemson. They're hosting the Tigers in that Death Valley. Notre Dame, a 20.5-point favorite, playing Wisconsin at Lambeau Field. And then SMU opening as a 2.5-point favorite at Florida State. That's week one, not week zero, per FanDuel, or DraftKings, excuse me, thing or not a thing.
0: I think what you're seeing, so I hate that you open with a team that you're a 50-point favorite over. I think that's nonsense. But, you know, it last year they opened to Texas, so I can't be too hard on that. But I think what you are seeing, guys, and we did talk about this. I can't remember if we talked about it on the program or not. I feel like maybe we did. What I think you are seeing is a reaction to the 12-team playoff and scheduling. And so what you're getting is, instead of opening up with some haymakers, you're getting a lot of garbage, a ton of it. Week zero, there is nothing in week zero. I mean, the two games on ESPN in week zero, I'm sorry, that's not week zero. Let me pull up week zero. The two games on ESPN in week zero are North Carolina TCU and NC State Virginia. That's it. That's the list. Their primetime game on Thursday night is Colorado Georgia Tech. On Friday night, their primetime game is Miami and Stanford. It leaves a lot to be desired, this early schedule. Even there, this is the national schedule. They have the ESPN, because it's all on the same network, so it's easy to figure out. This is the ESPN. This is the ABC Week 1 college football slate. Noon is East Carolina at Alabama, Baylor at Auburn in 3:30. Clemson LSU is the night game. The Sunday night game is Louisville Ole Miss, and the Monday night game is SMU Florida State. None of those are bonkers great games. Can't wait to see them. I mean, we're gonna be excited for all of it, but there isn't, like, usually week one, week zero, there's at least a couple of games that are like attention getters. This year there's not, and I think it's a reaction to the 12-team playoff.
24: I don't think this is too big of a thing, Bo. I love the Texas game, but I don't know if I love that week one. I mean, that's fun, but I think that's part of your openers, is to get you ready for the season. So it doesn't bother me too much that Ohio State is playing Ball State, or some of these teams aren't playing big time. Now, I know we don't love that for the schedule. We'd like to have some big games every week. I think the thing here is the OU Bobcats are covering week one. That's way too much. Would you say Anthony Calandria is their quarterback? At Nebraska?
0: Yeah.
24: This OU team's been recruiting like crazy. John Hauser kept a lot of the guys there.
23: Mm-hmm.
24: Bang the Bobcats week one.
0: Who's your head coach?
23: John Hauser.
24: John Hauser, local guy.
23: Yep.
24: Hartley guy.
0: Oh, that's cool. And was he there on staff previously?
23: Yes.
0: He was. Okay. And whatever happened to the other guy?
23: So he has sued Ohio University for the remainder of his contract, citing... I forget the exact phrasing there, but yeah, Brian Wrongful Smith.
24: He was not Brian Smith fired says, with, for cause, he's trying to say.
23: Yep. The allegation is they rushed it.
0: Didn't we? And we had him on.
23: We had him on the program.
0: West Virginia, right?
23: Sure did.
24: Kiss of death, obviously.
23: Yeah, I would go that far.
0: Jeez.
23: So the 49.5-point spread, that's from DraftKings. FanDuel's got the Buckeyes as 1.5 underdogs at Texas on September 12th and at Indiana on October 17th. Oh, Buckeyes are 12.5-point favorites to open against Michigan. The opening odds are Ohio State minus 12.5, hosting Michigan on November 28th.
0: I'd say cover, win, but not cover. I don't think Whittingham's going to get lost, going to lose by two touchdowns in his first Ohio State-Michigan game.
23: ESPN's...
0: I bet it's competitive.
23: Jeff Passan had this earlier today. Travis Kelce's joining the Cleveland Guardians as a minority owner. Guardians are valued at around $1.7 billion. That's up from their billion-dollar valuation in 2022. Lead minority owner David Blitzer purchased the stake back then. He's got a pathway to majority ownership, which he can choose to own the team after the 2027 season. Blitzer brought Kelce aboard. The Cleveland Heights native says he's very excited to own a part of his childhood. Thing or not a thing?
0: What's worth more, Taylor Swift's net worth or the Cleveland Guardians?
23: Taylor Swift. Someone had it this morning. It might have been Reflog, that she paid out more in Eras Tour bonuses than the Guardians are paying in their 2026 payroll.
24: So, two-year tour.
23: $197 million in bonuses. Guardians, $95 million to payroll.
0: She made $800 million on the Eras Tour.
23: Well,
0: she's worth $1.6 billion equal of the Cleveland Guardians. That's her net worth. Jeez. Good for Trav. Obviously, he loves Cleveland and is excited about it. It kind of makes you wonder, like, are they going to put down some roots up there? You wonder if that's kind of the way that this is all going to go. But good for him. I'm happy for him. Happy for the Guardians. Reese, it seems like you're finally going to have some ownership that's willing to spend a little bit. So that's going to be exciting.
24: Just put pinstripes on the jerseys, because with Swift money and Blitzer money, they'll be the new New York Yankees.
0: Let's go. Wouldn't that be fun?
23: I mean, if they get Tarek Skubal, well, the league's going to probably not play in 2027. Well,
24: he's got loose bodies in his elbow. We're not sure about
23: that. He's got them removed.
24: Loose bodies.
0: Reese, if it's all just fun coupons, how much fun are you going to have?
23: Cleveland Dodgers, baby.
0: Let's go, baby. Final hour coming up next. We kick it off with a little Hey Guys, Bishop and Friends, right here on The Fan.
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12: Good morning, I'm Eric Reeser. There's day baseball scheduled this afternoon in Cleveland, but rain in the forecast might postpone Game 3 of the Guardians series with the Nationals. Cleveland looks to avoid the series sweep at 1-10. Earlier today, the team announced Travis Kelce has purchased a minority stake in his hometown franchise. Billionaire David Blitzer can become a majority owner following the 2027 season. The Cincinnati Reds are on a three-game heater. Red Legs ran the Mets 7-2 yesterday in New York. They'll look for the three-game sweep tonight at 7-10. On the ice last night, John Tortorella and the Golden Knights broke out the brooms on the Avalanche with a 2-1 win in Game 4 of the Western Conference Finals. There await the winner in the East. Carolina leads Montreal 2-1. Canadiens will host Game 4 tonight at 8. In the NBA last night, the Thunder took a 3-2 lead on the Spurs in the Western Conference Finals, winning in Game 5, 127-114. San Antonio will host Game 6 Thursday. 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
14: All right, final hour on a First Friday. 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Right now, though, time for a little hey, guys. Hit it, fellas.
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12: All right, we're getting your questions in the YouTube chat as they come. We can read them on the air. We'll get them out there. Also at 971BFS if Twitter is your preferred method of contact with us. We'll start with Phil, who asks, hey guys, what's your guilty pleasure song or artist? Parenthetically, he adds, typically played at a high volume while alone. He says, mine's would be Paramore's Ain't It Fun.
14: I don't think I know that song.
12: You might. It just might be one of those you don't know the name of. Yeah, I think you'd if you hear it, you'd be like, okay, I've heard that before.
14: Oh, okay. All right. I mean, I'm a child of the 90s. And so you give me any of that West Coast rap, and I'm pretty much into it. You get me a little NWA. You get me a little Cube, little Dre and Snoop. I know all the words to all that stuff. I remember defying my parents and going to buy Snoop Dogg's Doggy Style CD, and that was a big moment. So, yeah, I can do some gin and juice anytime you want.
15: I don't know if I feel like that's a guilty pleasure, just like I'm not sure mine is, but for some reason, I've always felt like it was a guilty pleasure that I liked Maroon 5. I don't know why that is. Maybe because of the maybe because of the station I worked at before. But I just always felt like Maroon 5 was a guilty pleasure.
14: Oh, I see what you're going for. You're saying like something that might be considered lesser than.
15: Yeah, like if
14: or like how embarrassing you're listening to them.
12: Why would he like that song?
14: Oh,
12: yeah.
14: Okay. I was thinking more on the lines of like if I'm in the convertible and I'm blasting like gin and juice, mm-hmm. I have to turn that down at the radio. So from that perspective. I mean, I think Coldplay's got a lot of bangers.
12: Yep. I put them up there.
14: And I think they got crushed just by, what is it? Is it 40-Year-Old Virgin that they made fun of them in?
12: Yes.
14: And then everyone was like, you like Coldplay or whatever. But they had a lot of them that are easy to say. And I always think the funny thing with music is it's timeless for my kids. I've said this before. They have no idea when any of it came out. And so, like, you'll hear NBC singing like a Maroon 5 song from 30 years ago, and I'm like, where do you hear that? And it's something on Instagram that's fed to them or TikTok. And so like they think all that, they listen to all that stuff.
15: Bo, along the lines of the Coldplay where you said it was like not cool to like Coldplay.
14: Yeah.
15: I feel like that's the same with Nickelback.
14: It
15: like
14: is Nickelback,
15: somehow people 100%. Like are like, oh, nobody yep. likes Nickelback, yet they've sold out huge arenas all over the world, and I guarantee you if I play 10 Nickelback songs, you'll know in like 7 of them.
14: There's no question you're right. In fact, the boys, that's one of the ones that pops up. There's a Nickelback song that pops up. Is it Rockstar?
15: Yeah, that's one of them.
14: Yeah, yeah.
12: I've never copped to liking Good Charlotte till now.
14: There you go.
15: But you just went and saw them.
12: I did, and they were incredible. But this is probably the first time I've said, yeah, I'm a fan of Good Charlotte's music. But they were they've been my guilty pleasure forever.
14: Creed, I'm anti-shaming anybody for what you like.
12: Yeah, if you like it, it's your music.
14: It's all subjective, brother. Mm-hmm. Live. Go ahead on Creed.
12: They were a guilty pleasure for a lot of people, and then I think it just became ironic. And so now everybody loves Creed because it's funny. And the music still, I think, still is
14: I'll tell you right
12: good.
14: Now, you put Higher on, and it's still gonna slap.
12: There's like 20,000 people at this shot singing Arms Wide Open. Like, don't tell me.
15: Yeah. Just because Scott Stapp went crazy music. Doesn't mean the music wasn't
12: no,
15: good.
12: He yeah. went and first he... was never not. Connor asks, hey guys, where would the Cavs be if they had LeBron or Giannis on this year's team?
14: Right where they are.
15: Yeah. They might be playing that analytical game 5 tonight.
12: I think it's more competitive.
14: Maybe one certainly. Game. I don't think it's much different.
12: Because they may not have made the move for Harden.
14: Are you saying like, and they don't have to touch their roster? Like you just put them on the team?
12: Yeah,
14: if he's saying that,
12: we could play that game.
14: Yeah, if they would have done that, then they might be able. Like, if you put Giannis on that team, and away you go, I think that's a more like you might beat the Knicks if you have Giannis with their current roster and not have to get rid of anybody. I don't know that LeBron would change it that much in terms of if you could beat New York if you had LeBron James, just because like they're all ball dominant. Like, who are you going to play?
15: What if you just switch one of them with Harden?
12: Oh, yeah. They're still playing.
14: So it's, if it's LeBron, I guess your crunch would be what? Like Wade, Strus, LeBron, Mitchell, and Mobley or Allen? Or do you go, is it Allen, Mobley, LeBron, Wade, and Mitchell?
12: I think it's that.
14: Or Strus and Mitchell? Is that your crunch five? I don't know.
12: Probably Strus and Mitchell.
14: But yeah.
12: I guess whatever
14: you're
12: you
14: still
12: do,
14: gonna have not have issues.
12: Yeah. Yeah. But at least you can score. So yeah. Whenever the Knicks are making their shots from all over the court, you're probably better at responding to that. President Bush with this one on Twitter at 971BFS. Hey, guys, would you rather be able to change the outcome of 5 sporting events per year or erase your memory so you can experience TV shows, movies, and music for the first time again?
14: Oh, my gosh. I think the 5 sports would be the thing I would pick because I enjoy revisiting television shows that I love. Like, I've watched... I mean, my favorite ones, like Deadwood, Sopranos, Wire, Mad Men, Breaking Bad, Justified. All of those I've seen all the way through multiple times. Like, if I'm bored, I'll jump into a season of Curb Your Enthusiasm and watch an hour and a half of it. So I don't mind. You also have to remember, when all of that stuff was originally out, it was on once a week, and you had to wait 6 days to watch it again. And now that you can stream all of this stuff and you can binge it, it's a kind of a totally different experience. So I wouldn't see the value. I mean, it would be valuable to be able to. I mean, I would love to be able to experience like Game of Thrones for the first time again, like how great that was. But at the same time, like, I would still revisit Game of Thrones and watch an episode of it here or there if it's on and it still hits the same way, even though I know how it's going to end. Whereas this 5 sporting events change, I think, like, honestly, for President Bush, I think his 5 sporting events number is too big. I think if it was like you can pick 2 sporting events a year you can change the outcome of, I think that would make it where you'd give it a little bit more thought. But 5, you basically are rewriting every year your sports enjoyment.
15: Yeah, give me the 5 sporting events. Bo, I'm with you. If I've seen stuff, like, I've seen Tommy Boy a million times, but if it's on, I'm going to watch. I've seen Wedding Crashers 1,000 times. If it's on, I'm going to watch. Mm-hmm. Like, we eat the same foods because we enjoy them and we like them. So, yeah, would it be cool some things to go back and rewatch and see it for the first time? Maybe, but I'm going to change some sporting events and try to help my teams.
12: Let's do this because I just thought of something to add on to President Bush's. If you had one sporting event from this year you could change the outcome of, what would it be? One. You get one. And yes, January 1st.
14: Yeah. Is it the... So, I guess if... Are we saying that if it's... Like, if you beat Indiana... Would you rather, if you beat Indiana, does that change all of it? That's mine, because then I don't have to deal with Cignetti. Like, if you beat Indiana in the Big Ten championship game, then I don't have to say I'm wrong about Cignetti. I don't have to deal with that he's a legit, all of that stuff.
12: So you're saying the Big Ten championship.
14: I'm saying the Big Ten championship game. You beat Indiana in the Big Ten championship, then I think you cruise to the national title.
15: I think the Big Ten championship is the right answer, because then you're the number one seed, and that changes the whole path. Everything.
12: I think it might be the Miami game. You win that one. Because they can win the Big Ten championship, that's fine. But if I'm Ohio State, I would have liked another crack at them.
14: Yeah. I mean, those are the two.
12: Right.
14: It just, you know, those are the two that you're going to have.
12: Not game biggest. 1 of the Eastern Conference Finals, nobody? Euler?
15: No, Euler? What's that?
14: Did my plucky little Dodgers win it all this year? Oh, yeah, they did in Game 7. So I don't have anything there.
12: They're on an okie-dokie pace this year, I think. Shohei Ohtani got injured, came back, and is somehow better than he was last year.
15: They're a plus, like, 300 run differential.
12: Plus 117, yes.
14: It's a little family-run operation. Ohtani's trying to scratch.
15: Is Ohtani's ERA, like, 0.095?
12: Don't worry.
14: He's the best player in the history of the sport.
12: He's going to get sick of the Dodgers and their deferring payments. The Guardians will come in with that Taylor Swift money.
14: 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It's happening Saturday, June 20th at Otterbein. Some of our favorite fan personalities will be there. Brother Bone will be there. Nephew Tyvus, Man, Timmy, Reese, and yes, Mr. King and Miss Sheeran will be there as well. 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We'll continue with Hey Guys, Jody Shelley coming up in 18 minutes from now. 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
17: 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A 3-run go-ahead blast for A. Eugenio Suarez.
18: 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Up throwing Anthony. Throw to the plate, not in time. And the Reds walk it off at 11, 6-5.
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1: Showers and storms on and off throughout the day today. Otherwise, cloudy skies with highs in the mid to upper 70s. For tonight, will become partly cloudy overnight with lows down into the 50s and a lot more sunshine in the forecast on Thursday as temperatures get in the mid to upper 70s. For The Fan, I'm meteorologist Meredith Garfalo with the 10 Weather Impact Forecast.
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14: 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Back to the Hey Guys we go. Go ahead, Reese.
2: Yeah, Ace in the YouTube chat asks, hey guys, if you could watch an Ohio State football game played anywhere in the world, not in the United States, what stadium or setting and who would you want them to play against?
14: Well, let's just take all the, let's have some fun with this, right? So I am from German descent. There's a lot of German descent in the great state of Ohio. I think it would be a natural for the Ohio State Buckeyes to play at the Allianz Arena in Munich, Germany. And why the hell not? Let's play Michigan.
3: I think Ohio State versus Notre Dame in Ireland would be fantastic. Because I love being the, like, I love going and being the enemy at away games. So I think Ohio State, Notre Dame, Ireland would be fantastic.
14: I like that. Dublin.
2: I guess if we're going to do a game at the Bernabeu, you want to have some finesse to it. So Ohio State, Oregon.
14: Oh, that would
2: I think would be pretty tremendous. Great uniform really, combination. Yeah, a lot of points.
14: Yeah. Play on that grass. It's like a fairway
2: in
14: Augusta.
2: That thing's nuts. Yeah. SK asks in the YouTube chat, hey guys, in terms of your financial future, do you have a use it or lose it mindset and spend rather freely, or are you a cautionary saver and spend only on needs, not wants?
14: I'm old now, so I have different ways of handling those things, but there's no question that one of the, looking back on it, this will not be a mistake that my kids make. I remember signing up for classes, like officially getting my classes with the registrar my day one, of like a week before college started, and all of us freshmen are in line. And there were two tables in the line on the way to sign up for classes. And the two tables were for an American Express card and a MasterCard. And me and my buddies were like, dude, let's get a credit card. Let's get two. So we did. We got two credit cards. We literally signed up while we were in line waiting to officially register for classes. And needless to say, I was the former early in my life, a big time spender, oftentimes spending what I did not have, which was a bit of a pain in the neck to dig out of, but did by the time I was in my mid-20s. But looking back was a big time mistake. Big time mistake.
3: So I have definitely most of my life been the former. I always had this mentality when I was younger, like, why do I work so hard if I can't go out and enjoy it with my friends and buy them a beer? I have in the past 5, 6, 7 years started saving a little more, but I'm still, if there's something that I want, I just go ahead and get it. I'm probably like the worst person in the world to buy gifts for because if I see something I want, I just get it. So. Yeah. But I try to be a little more, put a little more away nowadays.
2: I would actually, I'm trying to get a house, so my girlfriend and I are squirreling away as much as we can.
14: Yeah.
2: And we're trying to, like, it's not that, I wouldn't say this is the best financial plan, but we're trying to look for, like, the best rates. So we've done a lot of hopping around in the last couple of years on, like, where we're putting our money. And that might be a good, she's the financial brains of the operation, so I trust whatever she does. I was about to say, Baker, you might be the best person to get a gift for because you don't really have to think too much about it. I'd get you something I know you're going to use. I'd get you a beverage. Right, get you a bottle of something. Like, I know it's going to, I don't need to worry about, well, does he want this Ohio State thing? Like, nah, just get him a bottle of something.
3: Gosh, he'd hate that Blue Jackets thing.
2: Because, yeah, you could buy it, but I'm getting it for you. We got another one from Ace in the YouTube chat. Hey, guys, for every road trip you take for the rest of your life, you can only pick one. The other item will never exist again. A Whopper meal from Burger King or a Quarter Pounder meal from McDonald's.
14: I'm a McDonald's guy when it comes to that. I haven't had either one. I can't tell you the last time I had a Whopper. I don't know if I've had more than five Whoppers in my life. I don't think I have. I think I've had probably two. I don't even know. I can't tell you if I've ever had one. Maybe once. Probably when I was like in college, we probably did like a taste test between that and the Big Mac. And when I go to McDonald's, which is very rare, it would be my order when I was young, though, and I had the stomach for it, was the Big Mac, not the Quarter Pounder with cheese. It was always the Big Mac.
3: So I think both the Whopper and the Quarter Pounder with cheese are great sandwiches. However, you're not beating a McDonald's Coke or McDonald's fries, so I can't not have those. And I can't not have a McDonald's Coke on a road trip. So I'm sorry, Whopper. You're going bye-bye forever.
14: Why is the McDonald's Coke so good?
3: Crack. And they sprinkle it in there somehow.
14: Blue meth from Breaking Bad.
3: They still have the literal cocaine in it.
2: Sprinkle it in.
14: They literally have cocaine in it. That's why it is. It's just better. I don't know. Like, if they sold that stuff, I mean, that's how much of McDonald's reputation is wrapped up in their Coke.
3: Could I go to the store and get a 2-liter of that, please?
14: Yeah, I'd like that. It never tastes that way
2: anywhere else. I thought the Whopper and the Big Mac just did too much. Like a simple burger. Like the Quarter Pounder with cheese is just a simple burger. That there's no frills. And then you add in the better fries, the better soft drink, probably other better options. Like, I'm trying to remember the last time I was at a Burger King.
14: Yeah.
2: McDonald's was a couple years ago, but.
14: Oh, I had on the way back from a ridiculous youth lacrosse tournament, the only place we could stop on the turnpike was Burger King. It was the only restaurant. And that was a day. I'll tell you that. I'll tell you what wrecked the Big Mac for me a little bit was the first time I had In-N-Out. And then I realized that and I don't know which one came first. I don't know if the Big Mac came first or double animal style came first, but it's basically the same thing. And it's the same thing, I guess, in theory, but in no other way are those two things the same.
3: We should go out in the hall and see if Tyvus is still here, and we could have him come in and talk about this and tell us how he should have grilled chicken and a salad for your Memorial Day party while he's DoorDashing Bojangles breakfast this morning.
14: You guys have had In-N-Out, right?
2: Oh, yeah.
3: Yeah.
14: What is your order there, Reese? Because you said you thought too much is on the Big Mac. Do you not get it animal style?
2: I got the fries animal style the last time I went. I think I just get the burger with cheese. If you can get bacon on it.
14: You can get anything you want.
2: Yeah.
14: Made to order.
2: Bacon, lettuce, tomato, I think was the burger order with cheese, and then the fries animal style.
14: Fries animal, yeah.
3: So I've only been to In-N-Out once. And this was probably, this was 10 years ago, one of the times I was in Vegas. I don't remember exactly how I ordered it, but I'm a very plain person with my burgers. Like, I can do ketchup and mustard on them and things like that, but I prefer them without. So I probably just did, like, bacon on it, bacon and cheese, and went.
14: Okay. So right now, would you say that, like, of that type of burger, there's In-N-Out, Shake Shack, and Whataburger. Have you guys had the signature from all three?
3: So I have never had Shake Shack or Whataburger.
14: Okay.
2: Yeah. I'm trying to remember what the signature from Whataburger, I don't remember, but I've had it.
14: Mm-hmm.
2: I've had a burger from there. I've had a burger from Shake Shack. Shake Shack's overrated, in my opinion. Their fries are great. I like the crinkle.
14: They do the crinkle fry with the cheese. It's pretty good. Yeah, I would probably go, the order on that would be In-N-Out, Whataburger, Shake Shack would probably be the order I would do that.
2: I might reverse Whataburger, In-N-Out, but Shake Shack, yeah, not. Doesn't do it for me.
14: Yeah.
2: Because it's always been a line, and I'm a hard, if I got to wait 45 for this, no.
14: Right.
2: There's no way. I'll just go somewhere else. 45 minutes. Because if it's...
14: First time I went to an In-N-Out, it was at lunch. It was in it was in La Quinta. It was before they built the one in Palm Desert. There's one in La Quinta, and we went out there, and I took the boys, and we got burgers and the shakes and all of that, the line was around the place, like on just a random Tuesday at noon. It was into the street. It's crazy.
3: So I did not have that problem. When whatever In-N-Out we went to, we got right in and ordered and had no problem.
14: Most of the time it's that way because there's enough of them, especially if you're in Southern
2: used
14: California.
2: Used to it there, yeah.
14: Yeah. There's one in Tennessee now, right? In Nashville? I think they have an In-N-Out now.
2: Be smart of them to do it.
14: For the longest time. Yeah. For the longest time, they wouldn't come east because their whole thing was their ingredients had to be shipped fresh. They didn't want anything overnight.
2: Yeah, I'm looking. They opened one last year.
14: Yeah. Yeah, they'll do well.
3: I mean, it makes sense. It is Nash Vegas now.
14: I think I've only had Whataburger once. I think their whole thing is tater tots, isn't it? Isn't that what Whataburger's all about?
2: I'd have to look. Remember the burger being great?
14: Yeah, I think it's the tater tots that are the... No, they don't. Oh, hash brown sticks. I knew that's the... It's, yeah, I call them... I mean, they're tater
3: tots. Sold.
14: Yeah, they're hash brown sticks, but they're basically long tater tots is what they are, and they're a delight. All right. You got one more quick, Reese, or we go to...
2: Well, I was just going to say, Hadley says in the YouTube chat a lot of disrespect for Wendy's in the conversation.
14: Oh, no, they weren't brought up. I think Wendy's is elevated from Burger King and McDonald's in my mind, but then it's not, I think it's in between that and like In-N-Out, Shake Shack, that world, right? Is that fair?
2: Yeah, I think if you could kind of send in between Burger King, I mean, if you want to just send Burger King to Mars, put them on Elon's rocket, like, and you'd replace them with Whataburger, In-N-Out, Columbus would be a better place.
14: There you go. There you go. All right. Shelly time in 2 minutes. Bishop and Friends right here on The Fan.
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33: The Gloves. Shelly time.
14: Oh, it's been way too long, man. It has been way too long for a little bit of Shelly time. How you been, buddy?
15: I've been good. Yeah, I've been great. It's been it's been a great year, and now to be done and back in Central Ohio is wonderful.
14: That's nice.
15: Enjoying today's weather. Yeah. It's
14: fine. There you go. this has been a really fun Stanley Cup playoffs. It's been incredibly Columbus Blue Jacket flavored. I mean, it feels like our guys are everywhere. The matchup mm-hmm. in the West with the two coaches, obviously. Obviously, Marty was here, and obviously with Montreal now, and Josh Anderson, all these guys that were here. Do you find yourself having a rooting interest in all of this at all?
15: Well, I am from Canada, and the Stanley Cup has not been back there since 1993, and former Blue Jacket Trevor Letowski is on the bench with the Montreal Canadiens, a really good friend of mine. So I'm pulling for the Montreal Canadiens and Letowski and St. Louis in that group, but also John Tortorella and the Vegas Golden Knights. You know, knocking off the Avalanche in four. I mean, isn't that in Tort's fashion too? You know, the sweep. I go back to that speech he had in the Blue Jacket series against Tampa, which went viral because it was just like motivated. I watch that sometimes just to get both motivated before I go to the gym. And that's where I'm at. You know, it's amazing because it's been teams that have made the playoffs, especially Pittsburgh and Philly early on. You know, it's pretty wide open in the East as we expected. But I think Montreal and Vegas for me.
14: What is it about John Tortorella? I've tried to explain it this. To me, it feels like he's like a shot of adrenaline. Like you've seen Pulp Fiction, right? You got to go to the heart with the shot of adrenaline. It's like he does that. And the stones it took to make that move to bring him in when they did, and then it'd have to pay these type of dividends. Joe, the Vegas Golden Knights won 40 games this year. The Columbus Blue Jackets won 39. Yeah. We missed the postseason there in the Stanley Cup Finals. And the move with Torts is the catalyst for this.
15: It's fascinating, right? Because Bruce Cassidy is a really good coach. Mm-hmm. And Torts admits it, that Bruce did all the heavy lifting. And when you have an older group like Vegas, who is, a lot of them have won Stanley Cups, expectations every year is for them to win the Cup. And you have a guy like Torts come in, it's a different voice. It's a completely different approach and probably a little more relaxed than Bruce Cassidy had in a lot of ways. But Torts will shock you with some things like days off, a little talk or no talk, and then direct messages and it doesn't matter who you are, where you're drafted, how much your salary is, how much ice time you think you deserve. Everybody has parameters as a team as individuals. And then he takes you to the next level where, you know, with Seth Jones here, remember he was benched for the third period of one game? Well, what did that do for Seth? Ask him. Ask him today. Mm-hmm. You know what I mean? Like, so he has so much knowledge with people. And when he was at the Olympics, I talked to Mike Sullivan, the head coach of Team USA, after they won the gold medal. And I said, how was Torts? And he said he was perfect because I know him so well. He was in charge of clientele, so he would be in Sully's ear like, hey, this is getting stale. This line's getting stale. This needs to be changed up. This isn't working with just chemistry of people. And right now with this group he's got in Vegas, they're older. They know the assignment, and he's just there once in a while to snap their awareness back into shape. It's been fascinating to watch, and I got to go out there and cover a couple of Vegas games and talk to him. And, you know, he is so appreciative of the opportunity, but what it is with Torts, it's his straight-ahead attitude, his refreshing, no-nonsense with anything, and then he can laugh at himself as well. So he's done a fabulous job there, just with some players in and out of lineup, players on different lines, and boy, the poor people in Toronto with Mitch Marner, that they ran him out of town, and look at him now.
14: I'm going there next. In the playoffs. You know, I'm going there next because you and I talk about it every time you go there, and I know, you know, some of our audience has been to games up there. But the whole thing, and you correct me if I'm wrong, but from my perception, you would know far more than me. My perception down here, it felt like the Toronto media and a lot of fans put a lot of their playoff disappointment squarely on Mitch Marner, that he was a choke artist, couldn't get it done in the postseason. Well, he gets out from under that, and now look at here. What do folks in the hockey world make of all that?
15: Well, he had a slow start to these playoffs. Mm-hmm. But you're one piece of a team, and you see a lot where in series, in moments, look at Nate McKinnon, the last series against Vegas that just got closed out last night, he had no goals. Mm-hmm. You need someone else to chip the goal and cover it up, get the win. It's just finding a way to win. You don't sit back and say, you know, because the other team is planning against Nathan McKinnon, Mitch Marner, Austin Matthews, you know, Zach Werenski, whoever it is, there's a game plan against them. So you have to have the four lines going, and you have to have power play moments, and you have to let guys get footing.

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1: The team play of the Vegas Golden Knights, the Montreal Canadiens, the Carolina Hurricanes, because they believe in what they're doing.
2: So I'm not from Canada, but I'm from Canada adjacent. And so I'm with you. I'm rooting for Montreal as big as possible. I just think when I see those images of that barn, and then you see like the public square outside, it's the biggest barn in North America. And then you got the public square outside. I've been to Montreal a couple times. It is, for people who haven't been, it feels like Europe, really. It feels like a European city with the architecture, all of it. And I just can't. You just go in there and you look into those rafters, you see all those names. I just want that so badly for them. And they're the last ones to do it in 93. And this team looks really special. They're young. They're coming along. What do you kind of make of that series? The overtime loss to Carolina, that place was ready to explode, but the turnover happens and then it goes the other way. You think we're going 7 in the East? And what do you kind of make of that series so far?
1: You know, I don't know. I mean, Carolina, I would not be surprised if they win the rest of the way. Young team in Montreal, youngest team in the National Hockey League to start the playoffs ever. I think they broke their record last year with that stat. I don't know how they beat Buffalo in the final game. Buffalo outplayed them, and they got the saves, and then they got the goal and moved on. It's uncanny what's working out for them to this point. I just hope that their spirit stays high, because Carolina makes nobody feels good about themselves when they play the Carolina Hurricanes to a man. And they seem to have found that game. I love how Montreal is hanging in. I could be completely wrong. I would love for Montreal to come out tonight and win at home, which I have to touch on what you said. I watch on TV and knowing and understanding that I'm feeling 10% of what it's like to be there, like, you know, and I'm still getting chills and I'm still excited to watch. Was it Claude Lemieux last game? Bring out the torch. It's an experience. I don't know if there's anything comparable. It's like a concert, you know, when the main act comes out and the anticipation and the excitement and everyone is just like, oh, we're here. I feel like that goes on for 20 minutes for the first part of that whole ceremony and then throughout the game.
2: I think you nailed it. Yeah. I think. I mean, it's special. It comes through the screen for sure. I have one for you on the Blue Jackets side of it. Obviously in the West, we saw Jared Bednar with Colorado and against Torts, and they were both here. Bednar was with Cleveland at that time and Torts was here, coaching the big boy club, but, Jared ended up in Colorado. And then today we have this news of Trent Vogelhuber moving up to the bench, with Rick Bonus. What do you like that move? What do you make of it?
1: I really love it. I think it's, I think there is a time here. We're going to see a lot of younger coaches. You know, Spencer Carberry came into the Washington Capitals and did great things after being in the American Hockey League. I mean, Bonus is now truly, a mentor, and you can see the transition happening, right? He's going to be in a mentor role in a winning situation where he wants the culture to be better. I think Vogelhuber is such a good person, an appreciative coach. You know, you hear the stories of how I love his motto to every player that comes up here, to a man, they want to be where their boots are. So, and his message is no one wants to be in the American Hockey League, but you're here. So be here and do your best for yourself and the team while you're here. And I think that perspective will translate well into his role, whatever it is with the Blue Jackets. I think seeing Bednar go and do good things in Colorado, was one of those things, you know, you don't want to see anybody leave, especially a prospective head coach in your team, leave and have success at that. And there are teams that, you know, that happens and they do a good job of it. But for the Blue Jackets, I love this move. It brings in a young player who's played in the organization, understands the organization to a T, has probably watched from afar and wondered why a lot of things happen. Now his voice is in the organization at the top level. It rewards him for his hard work. And it also puts him in a spot with the coaching staff and Rick Bonus and this organization, to impact and learn.
2: I love it. I love the hire. I love the move. I see it similar to the way you do, buddy. Hopefully, it,

0: 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Great chatting with you. It's been way too long. Let's do it again once we get into the Stanley Cup, buddy.
1: Anytime. Great talking to you, Bo. Have a great day, buddy. Thank you.
0: All right, you too, pal. There he goes. A little bit of Shelly time on the Bryant Heating and Cooling Systems Fan Guest Hotline. 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
0: All right, Reese, what do I have on the poll today?
17: Daily Fan Poll sponsored by JT's Pizza and Pub. It asks, would you be in favor of a Big Ten SEC breakaway from the NCAA? 67% of respondents say no.
0: Do you think that that number is just that human nature is not to like change?
17: There's part of, I think that's the strongest sentiment.
0: Right.
17: When they see that we're just going to do our own thing, like, I don't want to do that.
0: Yeah, I just think, especially as I get older, like, I don't like change much, and I even see it with younger generations. Like, you start to find, you get to a certain age and you just get used to things. Whether they're right or wrong is almost irrelevant. It's what you're used to, and so you just want to continue doing those same things. So that's my hunch on that. I don't know that the NCAA's approval rating would be such that it would warrant a 67% approval on something like that. The crazy thing is, if they ever pooled their resources, they'd really be onto something. You could exponentially, if you pooled resources, pooled television bids, you could do it like the NFL, and your numbers would be much more similar to the NFL from a numbers perspective. All right, it is a First Friday. Hit it, boys.
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18: You drink for the wrong reasons. My generation, we drink because it's good, because it feels better than unbuttoning your collar, because we deserve it. We drink because it's what men do.
0: All right, this is a little bit of a stretch here, but I'm going to call this an officially endorsed behavior. So I went into my local liquor store last week, no names please, and just needed to restock some things, was picking up some gifts for some folks and needed to restock and had a bunch of stuff at the counter. And I said, "Hey, you got anything special back there?" And the nice lady behind the counter said, "Yeah, we have some Weller Red, and we've got some other stuff in there." And she goes, "Oh, we got Blanton's." And I go, "You got Blanton's?" I said, yeah, I'll take, I haven't bought Blanton's like from a liquor store in probably 8 years because it's been always allocated, always put in some sort of lottery. I've never even seen it on shelves in forever. So she goes, yeah, it was allocated. Nobody ever picked it up. And she goes, you want it? Yeah, I do want it. And so the price on it, I think, was 81. It used to be 50. And as I've said before, Blanton's is the reason that I first got into bourbon 20 some years ago, was because of Blanton's. A buddy of mine put me onto it. So that behavior is officially endorsed. And I suppose in conjunction with it, Blanton's is officially endorsed. Always my first love in the bourbon world. Not my favorite anymore, but certainly a top tenner. And the reason that I got into all of this and became interested in it to begin with. So that is your officially endorsed on this fine First Friday. Time for three things.
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0: All right, number one for me, as the loyal listeners know, I lament the drop-off line for the two old kids over and over and over again at the middle school. It's a pain in the neck. So 3 days left of it, but yesterday we're on the way to school and I'm following a car that says student driver, be patient, student driver. Okay. So in order to enter the middle school, you first have to make a left off of a main road across traffic to go left. My guy in the student driver is stopped. There is not a car coming in the opposite direction for a block and a half. Testing my patience. Buddy, please tell me you're turning. Please tell me you're not waiting for that car. I know you're a student driver. Blinkers on, 2 and 10, make the turn. Tons of time. Does not make the turn. I say what I would consider to be a minor expletive. He finally makes the turn, then decides to drive on the wrong side of the road to go around a parked car while traffic is oncoming, then almost hits a car turning into the student drop-off. NBC with the following line, I quoted it. Dad,

0: The National Weather Service in Wilmington has issued a tornado warning for northeastern Fairfield County until 12:15 p.m. At 11:50 a.m., a severe thunderstorm capable of producing a tornado was located over Pleasantville, moving southeast at 25 miles an hour. Hazard, tornado. Source, radar indicated rotation. Impact, flying debris will be dangerous to those caught without shelter. Mobile homes will be damaged or destroyed. Damage to roofs, windows, and vehicles will occur. 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
1: So the question is asked. Hopefully we will get an update tomorrow on this.
2: And by the way, they could probably sell you one of those containers of steel and then you could have it at Shea Bake.
1: That's perfect.
3: Are those state secrets though?
2: Probably.
1: No.
3: Like they signed an NDA upon
1: all secrets
3: taking
1: out
3: over the franchise.
2: Number two for me. So our annual morning ritual is I take the kids to school. I come back. We let Buddy out. I feed him and then I walk him. So what I've started doing here in the last couple weeks is, because we have chipmunks by what I would say a conservative count is by the billions. And so these are on his property. So now I'm giving him pep talks. So we get him there. I hold him by his chest. You ready, dude? You ready? You ready to go get these guys? This is your domain. This is your land. How dare they set their grubby little paws on your land? You guys, he's no different than a 10-year-old kid. He gets so jacked up. He's bouncing. He's on his toes. He's ready to hit like in the Oklahoma drill, and it's Brian Bosworth. It's a thing of beauty. Then he does a full patrol, full sprint. Never's going to catch one. Never's going to catch one. But God, it's fun watching him try.
3: So Odie's going to be 7 tomorrow, and he does not do pep talks. Doesn't care. When he was younger, he would try to chase squirrels, and then he realized he couldn't, and since it does nothing for him. Squirrels, rabbits, anything. Oh, they'll go right across his nose, and they'll come within inches of him, and he won't even...
2: Doesn't care.
3: Doesn't care at all.
2: Oh, I don't... I love the Odes, but man, I love the chase. Love the chase.
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2: Be safe out there. 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
9: 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I moved back to Columbus with my beautiful wife and our 2 amazing daughters and our golden retriever, Harley. 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It moves. 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
19: Good afternoon, I'm Tyler Danberg. The Guardians announced Cleveland Heights native and 3-time Super Bowl champion Travis Kelce has joined the franchise as a minority owner. He grew up playing baseball and played a season of collegiate summer ball in 2010 while at the University of Cincinnati. Kelce's Guardians seek to avoid being swept today when they host the Nationals at 1:10. Tonight, the Reds look to win 4 straight when they visit the Mets at 7:10. NFL Packers running back Josh Jacobs was arrested Tuesday and booked on charges of battery, domestic abuse, disorderly conduct, and intimidation of a victim for the Hobart Lawrence Police Department. According to Brown County jail records, he's facing 1 felony charge and 4 misdemeanors. Soccer crew defender Max Arston was named to the U.S. Men's National Team World Cup roster Tuesday. The U.S. Open Group D play June 12th versus Paraguay at 9 p.m. Coming up on Rothman and Ice, ESPN's Adam Schefter joins at 12:30 right here on The Fan, Ohio's sports destination.
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21: All right, welcome aboard. Happy to have you with us, Rothman and Ice. Anthony Rothman, my man Matty Ice Hayes, and the loose cannon behind the glass. Boys, how we doing?
22: What up? I doing well, man. Usually I would come on the air on a day like today and say this is perfect weather for me, but it seems like as we're sitting here a couple minutes after high noon that it's real out there. So everybody be safe, especially if you're in Fairfield County at the moment, because we've got 10 TV up and it's tornado warning for Fairfield County. So hopefully everybody is doing all right right now.
21: All right. So that's Lancaster, Picktown, Buckeye Lake,
22: Reynoldsburg, maybe, I think, is in that county. But yeah,
21: Baltimore.
22: Yeah.
21: Pleasantville.
22: Correct. Like if you're in that area, be careful. Be careful. So yeah. How are you though, man? Everything else all right for you?
21: Not bad,
22: man. Good, man. Good,
21: everything's
22: good.
21: All right.
22: Good.
21: I'm just trying to zero in on this is a tornado warning, by the way, not a watch. So how I always remember this is the watch is kind of like you're on guard.
22: Be alert.
21: You're up in the top. You're on guard. You're watching. The warning is take action. I've given you a warning. Don't make me give you another one.
22: Which, growing up, I always thought that that was backwards. Like, a watch for me is, I'm watching out for it because there's been a sighting. A warning seems like, hey, get prepared for this. This may be on the way. Mm-hmm. I've always thought those needed to be reversed. But what do I know? I'm just a DJ.
21: Just one of the DJs here. Have you guys ever seen Pleasantville, the movie?
22: No.
21: Where it's all in black and white, and then it goes to color.
22: I have not seen that.
21: Yeah. It's a wild. It's kind of a wild movie. It came out in the 90s, and I think Tobey Maguire is actually the star in it.
22: Okay.
21: But, yeah.
22: Was it Robert Pattinson in one that was in black and white, like a few years
21: ago?
22: Who's
21: that? Bobby Patterson.
22: Robert Pattinson.
21: Robert Pattinson?
22: Isn't he the Batman and the guy from Twilight?
21: I don't know.
22: He's not Robert Pattinson? Am I getting that wrong?
21: No, you're probably right. I just have never really heard of that person.
22: I think you would know if you see his face.
21: Robert Pattinson.
23: Really pale?
21: Yeah.
22: Yeah, Robert Pattinson.
21: Okay, you're right, yeah.
23: Or perhaps for the one movie where he was a vampire, so.
21: Yeah, don't really know him, Matty.
22: AR, he was in a movie called The Lighthouse that was, I believe, shot mostly in black and white. Okay. It looks like it's came out in 2019, so when you mentioned that, that's where my mind went. But yeah, Robert Pattinson, he is the newest Batman.
21: Is he?
22: So, you know, we were watching The Penguin.
21: All right, let me give him a little.
24: Very proud of you. That's very nice.
22: The Batman was really good. Zoe Kravitz is, you know, Catwoman. That's where we really get to know the Penguin. Colin Farrell plays that, which leads into his TV show, which was, I thought, really good. Shout out to Sophia Falcone. And then that ended with the Batman logo in the sky. So it looks like we'll get the Penguin and the Batman 2 doing some work together in the next movie. So I'm excited about that. So that's who Robert Pattinson is.
21: All right. Good call on that. I thought, frankly, it sounded made up.
22: I know. I just remember
21: Todd Gack
22: watching the trailer of this movie that came out a few years ago in black and white. And I'm like, that doesn't look very entertaining to me in the year 2019 when it came out.
21: Speaking of 2019, that's an incredible segue because President Trophy winner. Do you guys know what that is in sports? The President Trophy winner?
22: Yes.
21: Okay. It's the team with the best record.
22: Yep.
21: And they've been swept only 5 times in NHL history.
22: Mm.
21: And one John Tortorella has now done it twice.
22: I know that guy.
21: 2019 with the Jackets and now 2026 with Vegas. And now, there is a President's Trophy curse. Not many. I think what's now 13 in a row or 12 or 13 in a row have not gone on to win the cup. So having the best record, most points in the league, it's not. You kind of don't. It's like winning the par 3 contest at the Masters.
22: Yeah.
21: No one's ever gone on to win the big boy if you win that one. In fact, if you think you're going to win it, you might want to 3-putt a little bit down the stretch or hit one in the forehead into the water. So anyway, I know that he hopped on a moving train here, and it's not really technically about him, but it is. because there are certain fits in sports where a guy, old school, veteran coach, a lot of experience, joins an experienced team and joins them when they're leaking oil badly. And Cassidy had won a cup for them. When you fire your coach with 8 games to go, you are sending a message that this is not acceptable. We are getting in, and when we get in, we're going to do something.
22: Which, by the way, saying that and hearing that is insane.
21: A guy who's won for them recently.
22: 8 games to go. We're making a dramatic change.
21: Well, when you lose 12 of 16.
22: That'll shake the room.
21: And you look like you're going to be on the outside looking in.
22: Yeah.
21: And you don't want to just let it go. And it's the hardest thing to do. And look what the Jackets did. I mean, I remember saying to the Big Don, like, that's a gutsy move. Because he didn't inherit Dean Evason. He hired him. So you're firing. So anyway, it's also an indictment on you.
22: Yeah.
21: That you hired this guy that you're going to fire. It's a lot easier to fire a guy you never hired. He's not attached to you. He's not your mistake, mm-hmm. technically. And so when they made this move and they lost 12 of 16 and they brought him in, and then he goes 7-0-1, they win the division, they get in, they're playing these young, fast teams that it can go either way, but you like the experience you have. And then all of a sudden he's got a goalie that got healthy, and their team's getting a little bit healthy, and now they're riding a wave. And, you know, when you hear Torch talk about it, I think certainly his reputation precedes him in a lot of ways, right? Tough guy to play for, but very fair and honest with his players. Feisty, emotional, cares, passionate, checks all the boxes, and no coach is built the same. And some players are going to respond to certain coaches and some aren't. Mm-hmm. There's some people probably hated playing for him. There's probably people that would go to the end of the world saying that he made me a better hockey player. He's made me the guy I am today. It reminds me a little bit on a lesser scale of how people used to talk about Bobby Knight. That there are going to be a few that certainly, and there are also going to be a lot that say, I'm the player I am today because of him. And when he got there, he was the story because of what he had done in his past. But he kind of stayed out of their way a little bit and found some fundamental things to get them going. And as the saying goes, you can't keep a good man down. And I am as jacked for him as anything. Now that they're in the cup final, it feels differently. You know, he shut down the media after they beat Anaheim. I thought it was a mistake because it was a series ending. I think he might get away with that a little bit publicly, mm-hmm. if the series wasn't over or they were coming off a loss.
22: And they paid for it. The franchise
21: did.
22: Second round pick horribly. And financially.
21: Financially, they could eat that.
22: But the second round pick,
21: that made it real. Serious. And yeah. They are cracking down on that, especially in the playoffs. Even though they sent a few guys out to do some media, like he shut her down. It was very old school. I think, this is my personal feeling,

0: The National Weather Service in Wilmington has issued a tornado warning for northeastern Fairfield County until 12:45 p.m. At 12:09 p.m., a severe thunderstorm came to the when you can do so safely.
1: Call from Kelly McCrimmon about this opportunity. At this point in your career and everything you've done, how much do you appreciate the opportunity you have now to go to a Stanley Cup final?
2: Yeah, it was a Sunday. We were just finishing up with our two grandkids. And I've never met Kelly. And I got the text, I showed my wife, and she says, well, call him. And things happen really quickly. I couldn't be more grateful. It's a great organization. Bill, George, Kelly, they've treated me so well. And to get an opportunity at my stage to come to this team, this organization, I couldn't be more thankful.
1: Last one for you. I'm not going to ask for you to recite it word for word, but when you go into that dressing room, what's the message to the guys? Because I know the work isn't finished.
2: Yeah, you know what? And I've already talked to a couple of guys. I consider the three rounds, that's playoffs. The last round, if you're still in it, that's when you're playing for the Stanley Cup. So that's what we're doing. We're going to play for the Stanley Cup. How John, cool is that?
1: It's pretty cool. John, congratulations. Enjoy it.
2: Thanks, Sean. I appreciate it, bud.
3: How about that? 22 years, Maddie, since he did it with Tampa.
4: Couldn't help but be happy for him last night watching all that happen. You know, I had the pleasure of meeting him with you and Bobby years ago, and we had him on Hockey and Hounds for years, man. So for us, I think it's going to hit a little different. I am curious where Blue Jacket fans are right now. Is there mixed feelings when it comes to this? Are they going to be rooting for Torts in the Stanley Cup final?
3: We'll put a poll out.
4: Yeah, let's do it.
3: I think it has the Vegas tinge I think you're talking about there, with having them kind of be on a little bit of autopilot to start their expansion.
4: This is the third time since they started that they've popped up in the final. Yeah, since what, 2018? Something like that? Yeah.
3: It's been a while.
4: It's incredible. Yeah. 3-9?
3: Yeah. Mm-hmm.
4: That's nuts.
3: All right, we'll come back with that poll, and then we'll switch gears a little bit up to the Buckeyes. And where do they rank in returning production? I want to ask you guys if you believe this.
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24: Showers and storms on and off throughout the day today. Otherwise, cloudy skies with highs in the mid to upper 70s. For tonight, will become partly cloudy overnight with lows down into the 50s and a lot more sunshine in the forecast on Thursday as temperatures get in the mid to upper 70s. For the Fan, I'm meteorologist Meredith Garfalo with the 10 Weather Impact Forecast.
21: 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Anthony used to ski in his jeans? Are you serious? No, he's not from New Jersey. Back to Rothman and Ice.
3: I saw this stat. First of all, I don't really even know. Returning production is a big deal. And especially with all these rosters that keep turning over. But it doesn't mean what it used to, right? Like, roster retention years ago was massive.
4: Mm-hmm.
3: Because if you didn't have it, that means you were going to youth and inexperience while they may be talented. And now college football coaches are hunting for talent wherever they can get it, especially proven talent.
4: Yeah.
3: And then the trick is, when you get that talent, to make sure that you can get them together and have the chemistry and teamwork and bonding. Because if you haven't, you and I are in a business where when you work with someone, it matters.
4: Mm-hmm.
3: It doesn't mean you can't do a show with someone you've never worked with. But you understand body language. You mm-hmm. understand cadence. You understand no a doubt. Rhythm of what's going on. And I think while talent acquisition is fluid, the continuity, it'd be great to ask Ryan Day this about, can it be developed the old-fashioned way anymore? I guess maybe the core of it can. And then you find areas where you can piece it together. And that's where returning starters still matter. And I saw this stat today about returning production. And it was weird to not see Ohio State's name there in the top 20. But then you think about it, and they don't. I mean, they lost a ton to the NFL. They still have the Julian Sain and Jeremiah Smith and Bo Jackson and
4: Jermaine Matthews.
3: Kenyatta.
4: Yeah, for sure. Yeah.
3: But Sanchez, yeah.
4: There's a lot of, who is this guy going on? Like, we don't know a lot of these players as far as what they are.
3: Well, they didn't Saturday know Arvell Reese that much either last year.
4: And he just popped up out of nowhere and just went crazy this
3: season. He was our pick to click, but he wasn't a household name.
4: Mm-hmm. And I think these seasons can be exciting for fans sometimes, especially at programs like in Ohio State, because while there may be some unknown with the faces that you're going to be watching, I think you trust in knowing that there's dudes all over the place at the Woody Hayes facility. It's just about those guys fine-tuning their craft and the coaches getting those guys ready to go. And so I think Coach Day and his whole staff have proven that they can have guys come in from other programs, have them learn the Buckeye way, if you will, and then go out there and do their thing. We've seen that for years now. And I think specifically for me on defense this season, that's where I can't wait to see what it looks like, especially for Matt Patricia as a play caller in year two now, because we know what he is now. We know what he is now as a defensive coordinator. That's arguably the best in the entire sport, if not the best in the entire sport right now. But the combination of what he was as a defensive mind with the experience and talent last year was just a perfect blend. Now there's some guys that are coming in with differing levels of experience. But I think within this system on defense, I trust that Patricia knows those guys and will get to know those guys and put those guys in the right spots.
3: It's amazing. Between Caleb and Arvell and Sonny and Curry and Caden McDonald and IGB. I mean, it really is amazing. So when I saw this stat, here's why I don't necessarily believe it. So do you guys know on this stat, you haven't seen it yet?
4: No, I haven't seen this.
3: So just give me a guess on who leads the way in bringing back the biggest percentage of their quote production. And this is why I say this is weird, because if a team lost, well, go ahead, you answer first.
0: Well,
4: can we get a conference?
0: There are some parameters. Is this in terms of like stats or snaps? And also, do you get credit for bringing in transfers who played a lot elsewhere? Probably not.
3: No, that wouldn't be returning production.
0: Yeah.
3: This is returning. So basically, of your 22, probably, how many would be coming back?
4: And you said the number they have mapped out is 20%?
3: No, the most returning production is 73%.
4: No, but the number for Ohio State was, what do I have?
3: No, I don't even have them in the top 20 on this graphic.
4: That's why I have 20.
3: Yeah.
0: Okay. One final question, and this is somewhat of a giveaway, somewhat not. Would we be surprised by the answer? Should we be thinking off of the board?
3: No.
0: Okay. I mean, Dante Moore's coming back, but Lanning works the transfer portal like crazy.
4: Mm-hmm.
0: So, I don't know.
4: Could it be Alabama?
3: They're not on the list.
4: Okay.
0: Georgia.
3: I don't even understand the list, honestly. Notre Dame.
0: So I started
3: thinking to myself, how does a team that lost their two best running backs and wide receiver, like, how can that be?
0: Notre Dame really does not struggle with a transfer portal like that.
3: Now, I know there are 11 guys on the field at a time, but the question I have for you guys is, how does offensive line figure in to returning production?
4: Dang.
3: They're just coming back. Like, how does that work? Because if offensive stats from returning quarterbacks, running backs, wide receivers, tight ends, that's yards, that's touchdowns, right? The offensive line snap, who said, what do you guys
0: say? I said snaps.
3: Is a big factor. So Notre Dame returned players for 42 of 60 offensive line starts last year. Their defense production on snaps and tackles. So while the offensive line doesn't produce yards directly, but returning O-line, that continuity gets heavy weight because it drives the overall offensive efficiency if they're good.
4: It's connected.
3: That's why Notre Dame can lose running backs and receivers and still lead at 73%. But it's just weird. I looked at this and I was like, should I buy into that? Now, I know Notre Dame's going to be good. Mm-hmm. So that's why this stat holds up. Mm-hmm. But then it goes to like Maryland and Nebraska. Oregon's in there at 66%.
0: Okay.
3: And USC's at 65%. So like Texas, 68%. Georgia 68%.
0: And you said the leader in the clubhouse was 73?
3: 73 for Notre Dame. And I was like,
0: close.
3: Yeah, so it's not completely out of the equation. What was jarring to me was that number. And then the other one was that Ohio State is supposed to be really damn good because they have a lot of talent and they have maybe returning at the right spots. And if this offensive line does click and the defense by committee and we have a few guys that pop, then all of a sudden they're right there again. Yeah. But on this stat, on this graphic, there's no Ohio State to be found, which doesn't make them lesser than, it just makes them newer.
4: And I think the confidence comes from the whole we don't rebuild, we reload thing, right? But I think even bigger than that for me is your starting point of quarterback and head coach is, for me, what I always look to for the teams that I think have a good chance to succeed is experience at quarterback and a head coach mm-hmm. that knows what the heck he's doing. And clearly we know that Ohio State can check both those boxes. And also, just because you have a high percentage of returning production on paper doesn't always equate to you being a good team.
3: Well, they didn't make the playoff last year.
4: No, but I'm saying, like, yeah, you mentioned
3: bolsters your point.
4: A couple teams that were in there, right? Like
0: should've.
4: Maryland. Correct. Maryland returning a whole bunch of production.
3: That's right.
4: That's not the best thing. They're not going to be.
3: Experience is part of it.
4: Experience, but the talent too, right? Yeah. So you can be a guy that's played a whole bunch of snaps, but that doesn't mean you're a dude.
3: That's right. So you can pick, you can nitpick this graph and just pick the ones you want. Oh, well, they used to be good or they're still good. Mm-hmm. So they'll be good. I just thought it was an interesting stat because the numbers I saw were close. I mean, 72% or 73% is Notre Dame's also their defensive production. So 57% on offense with a total snap grade of 66%. So they're still the number one team on most rankings, Notre Dame.
0: But Ohio State also did just go through this, losing a ton of guys in the draft after the championship year. Yeah. And then still they were, what, number one in the country heading into the Big Ten championship game?
3: But like Maddie says, their talent is so heads above, especially now, you know, a quarterback and receiver. And now I know it's trenches, and this defense has to live up to last year's benchmark, which will be very difficult.
4: And there's only, what, a handful of programs that can lose a guy like Carnell Tate and then insert a young, talented player in Chris Henry Jr., too, to where you close the gap or maintain who you are as a program when you can have some of these freshmen come in and be impactful players right away the way that Jeremiah was.
3: It's misleading. I'm not going to lie. I think the whole graphic's a little bit misleading because – if you're talking about returning starters or total players who saw playing time, like I think it's starters.
4: That's what I think it is too.
3: And if you're counting
0: offensive line for sure,
3: like for instance, in the SEC, Georgia leads with 14 returning starters, then Tennessee with 12, followed by Oklahoma and Texas with 11. So, it's the only thing that popped for me is that Ohio State wasn't there, and they're also considered probably the team to beat.
4: Top five team. Yeah.
3: All right. We're going to come back with our guy, Adam Schefter, and we'll ask him if anything is brewing still in Cleveland with Miles and the Monken. Rothman and Ice on the Fan.
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3: All right, it's that time of the week. We get to pick the brain of the senior NFL insider from ESPN, the one and only Adam Schefter. Schefty, how you doing, bud?
6: Nice to be with you, Anthony. How you doing?
3: Right? We're doing outstanding. We appreciate your time, as always. Get your insight on a couple things. All right, so obviously most teams try. You're always one injury away from needing a quarterback and all that. The Niners go ahead and kind of stabilize their quarterback room with the restructuring with Mac Jones. Did they field any trade offers that you know of?
6: No. Nobody came close to trading for him. Nobody made an offer that even made them think about trading him. And here's the thing, like, they really value him quite a lot. His contract's up after this year. They only would have traded him if they had gotten, let's just say, a late one, a two. Nobody even ever got serious with them about that, but they're happy to have him, and they've had injuries at that position. Insurance is valuable to have at the quarterback spot, and they have it with Mac Jones for this season.
4: Staying with the Niners, Schefty, what's the latest with Brandon Ayuk? Where are we going with that?
6: The only thing we could say is that he's not going to be there next year. And Brandon Ayuk would like to be traded. They'd like to trade him. The thing is, nobody's made them any kind of money, so it just creates a difficult situation. The Niners feel like they paid the guy. They went out of their way for him, and they want to hold on to him, which they believe is their right, as long as they can, to see if the time comes and materializes when they can get something back in return. They're not willing to move off him just yet. Maybe when training camp begins, maybe it would happen then. But they're in no rush to release him, and if they feel like somebody made them any offer, like gave him a seventh-round pick, they trade him, but that hasn't happened either.
3: Yeah, and I'm starting to think in my mind, like, maybe Washington, if they really want him.
6: But they know that eventually the Niners have to move on from him. If you want him now, you trade for him. If you want to wait, you can get him later on.
3: Yeah.
6: So you just have to see how it works out.
3: Josh Jacobs, now in a little bit of an issue here, certainly in the court of public opinion with what's going on there. What's the latest?
6: Boy, this is a troubling, disappointing situation where, you know, you've got an investigation that began on May 23rd. There are five alleged incidents of domestic violence, four misdemeanors, one felony. He's still in jail right now. And the thing is that, you know, the league will do an investigation. The legal system will have it say. The attorney for Josh Jacobs says his client didn't do any wrong. So he gets to argue his side. The facts of the case are, again, there's a lot of smoke there right now with five different charges and him in jail. So we'll see where it goes. But again, the baseline suspension in the NFL for any domestic violence issue is 6 games, minimum. So you know, you're looking at something here that obviously is deeply disturbing, troubling, concerning, and will have major ramifications as it should if the allegations are proven true.
3: Yeah, so you're right. He has denied it, and he gets his chance now, and the investigation will continue. It's interesting because I think we asked you last week, we were thinking, okay, could some team emerge for Alvin Kamara? And I think I even threw out like pairing him with a workhorse kind of a back. And I think I even mentioned the Packers. Now it's too soon for the Packers to start picking up the phone and seeing what's going on, right? Because they have to let this play out. But that starts to come to the surface for me now. That if this thing were to go sideways on them, they could be a target for Kamara.
6: Yeah. I think that it's a case where I don't think it's too early. Like, it sounds like they're going to need another back, whoever they decide to get. I don't know that Alvin Kamara is the right guy. I don't know if he's a workhorse with his injury history, but it sounds like they're going to have to get something.
3: No, he wouldn't be. I was talking about, like, you'd pair him with a workhorse. But now you're right, that guy's gone, and he couldn't stand alone, I agree. But that's the first team that jumps to me now, when a team, now they've got a running back that allegedly is in trouble, and we were looking for a landing spot for this guy, so I guess we'll see if that plays out.
6: Again, you know, look, it's a situation. It certainly sounds like it's not just going to go away. And so if that's the case, you might as well start looking around for other running back solutions. I think that maybe they have some on their roster, but if you're minus Josh Jacobs, you better have another alternative. And they're going to have to look around,
4: yeah,
6: I think.
4: Yeah, no doubt. Shefty, let's stay in the NFC North and running back specifically. The Detroit Lions get some business done with Jack Campbell, their linebacker in that same draft class. They brought in Jahmyr Gibbs. How close are those two parties to coming together to get him a new contract?

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1: Their beliefs with C.J. Stroud, I think that they'll look to re-sign him, and we'll see how that works out.
2: Adam Schefter is buying a minority stake in a team of his childhood. Who's he looking at?
1: You're saying I could buy any team in any sport?
2: You're following Travis Kelce. You're following his lead. You get to have a minority stake in a team right now.
1: Yeah, you know the interesting thing is that I wouldn't view it like that. I would view it as I'd be good any team in the organization that would be willing to have me that gives me a favorable deal. I'm sure that the Cleveland Guardians probably came up with some sweetheart deal. So if any of my favorite teams growing up cut me a sweetheart deal, I'd be all in too. Any of them. I grew up rooting for the Islanders, the Yankees, the Jets, and the Knicks. So if any of them want to include me in any of their deals, then that's fine by me. Believe me, I got no issues with that. I'm good with it.
2: Will you pop up at the NBA Finals at some point?
1: I'd like to. I don't know if that's going to happen. I mean, that would be awesome. The tickets are crazy expensive, and obviously hard to get. So if somebody's going to invite me as a guest, yeah, I absolutely will go. Otherwise, I may be on my couch watching just like you guys.
3: No doubt. Hey, real quick before we get you out of here, let's go out to Arizona. What type of money or years is Jacoby Brissett looking for right now? Because I saw Shefty that he's not participating. He's holding out with OTAs and all that stuff. Like, what exactly is he looking for?
1: Well, first of all, OTAs are voluntary, so you're not holding out. You're just not there. Holding out is when you have a contract and it's a mandatory activity and you're not there. But they gave Gardner Minshew a new deal, and I think Minshew is scheduled to make more than Jacoby Brissett. So I don't know that Jacoby Brissett is looking to come up with one of these quarterback deals for $40, $50 million a year at all. But I think he's looking for an adjustment that would put his salary more in the line of what is reasonable for starting quarterback at the NFL level. Whatever that is. I'd have to see what Gardner's making, what he's scheduled. I don't even know the exact numbers, but I think he's just looking for some kind of raise like that levels the playing field a little bit.
2: All right, I'm going to ask it just because it's been out there, and I just want to get your feeling on it either way. When Myles Garrett signed his contract, and he signed that deal, it had like a March trigger date, I believe, for like $30 million option bonus, and they both agreed to move that date 6 months out to September 1st, and then everybody thought, all right, well, that makes Garrett tradable this summer, and listen, he already had a $41 million, you know, in signing bonus money on his contract that would become dead cap should he be traded and all that. And then he hadn't met face-to-face with Todd Monken yet and all that. Like, what is your mindset on whether somebody will start sniffing around for Myles Garrett and whether he'd even be available?
1: There may be teams that sniff around on him. I don't expect that to gain any traction. I don't expect the Cleveland Browns to move off him. I don't think they're looking to trade him. I think they have zero intent to deal him. So I understand why the question will be asked. I talked about it on my podcast this week at length, the oddity of Myles Garrett not being there in person for Todd Monken starting his head coaching career in Cleveland. I think that's strange, but I don't think that that's going to result in a trade of any kind.
2: So you know, so there, in your mind and in your knowledge, there's nothing even set up. They're simply not waiting for a June 1st for cap reasons.
1: No.
2: Okay.
1: No.
2: That's emphatic.
1: I understand why you'd ask.
2: Okay.
1: I don't think that's the case.
2: All right. We'll keep on it, my man. Have a great rest of the week. Thanks for this.
1: Thank you, guys. Appreciate it. Have a great week.

0: You as well. Adam Schefter on the Brian Heaton Coin Systems Fangus Hotline. He didn't just sweep it away. I don't think. There were some no's in there. But there wasn't a, hey, you're crazy. Mm-hmm. And I'm wondering if they were preparing, or at least letting it be known they were open, what team would pounce. Mm. Let's discuss that next. Rothman and Ice and the Fan. Oh.
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14: This is
11: world.
14: So now what? Just bask in the glory?
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0: So I just look at this with a lot of interest because Myles Garrett turns 31. Double check this for me, Maddie. Is he 31 in late December of this year?
16: Myles Garrett, my friend, will be 31 on December 29th of 2026.
0: Would you guys agree that his value is as high as it would ever be? Maybe last year, I guess you could claim that it would be a little higher because he'd be a little younger.
16: I'd agree with that. He's won, what, two of the last three Defensive Player of the Year awards. He's got the single season sack record, and he, to my eye, doesn't look like he's going to slow down, I think, in the next couple of years. So, yeah, I agree with that.
0: I feel like this is it. This is it.
16: The peak of his powers right here, right now.
0: The peak of his value.
16: Mm-hmm.
0: It's probably last year, just being 1 year younger.
16: Yeah.
0: But to me, this is it. I'm not saying you couldn't trade him after this year. You could. But are you getting multiple first-rounders for him at 32? Like, it depends what kind of season he has. I'll admit that. Maybe you're right. Maybe he defies the age a little bit, more than most.
16: Mm-hmm.
0: And so I think on paper it makes sense for them to consider this. Yeah. The only reason I'm considering, and Andrew Berry has steered us off the case many times, yet I hear Albert Breer say, this could just be the time.
16: Mm-hmm.
0: And then you hear Adam Schefter go, I thought it was a little strange that he didn't show up for his new coach at OTAs just to be there for a day, whatever it was.
16: Right.
0: And so it makes me think that here Garrett could still be moved. Now, you go back to some Andrew Berry quotes, and we'd sound foolish saying this.
16: If we wanted to trade Miles, we wouldn't have needed to make a contract adjustment. So it doesn't have anything to do with that. Here's another quote. Miles is a career Brown. He is one of the faces of our organization. I think we've been very clear, both past and present, in terms of our feelings. I understand all the questions. I'll be honest, I don't really want to waste a ton more breath on the topic, end quote.
0: All right, so the hypothetical to Andrew Berry is, if you got three first-rounders, what do you do?
16: He's gone.
0: Yes.
16: He's gone.
0: He's gone.
16: I think
0: it'd be a no-brainer to do it.
16: I think for two, he's gone.
0: So it's an intriguing storyline, and now, no Browns fan wants to trade their best player. I get that. It's emotional, but it might stockpile them and get them. You know me. I'm all about your
16: Rich
0: opening
16: Park, baby.
0: Drove right past it going up to the Cavs game. I saw that big sinkhole to my left.
16: Yeah.
0: Like, there it is.
16: Uh-huh.
0: That's it.
16: Uh-huh.
0: Maybe I should go over there and kind of do a site survey. See how that soil, how that mud is settling.
16: Yeah.
0: So why would he be available? Well, he publicly demanded a trade in the past, so we know he's not really into being a lifelong Brown. But then he turned around when he got paid, and he turned that monster season into another, like you said, Defense Player of the Year. And so, but they were 5-12. So think about it from his standpoint. I'm not even thinking about it from the Brown standpoint anymore. Yeah, you got paid. You got a massive contract extension. But you're on another season that you won 5 games.
16: Yeah, and I think you get to a point, certain players do, right, where Miles, in his mind, I don't know if he would admit it publicly, but I'm sure he has a feel of, I'm probably going to the Hall of Fame. Like, that's in the back of your mind. I think when you start ripping off the individual accolades that he's ripping off, you've made all the money in the world you could possibly want. You're in ownership, part ownership, with the Cleveland Cavaliers. Like, you got a lot of cool stuff going on in your future and already in your past. And I think after you have that stuff fade away a little bit, when you're thinking through all this, it's, man, I want to be a part of winning. Like, you know what I mean? It'd be cool to be a part of something special when I'm still at the peak of my powers. Because I'm sure some guys, right, like, you can be attached to a good team on the back nine of your career. We've seen certain guys hop on a moving train, win a Super Bowl ring, but they weren't the player at that time that they were in their past. And I think when you're certain guys, you want to be the reason why. You want to be the dude that is a needle mover that helps a team win at the highest level. I'm sure right now, if he felt that way about the Browns, and maybe he does, this stuff wouldn't be popping up the way that it is. But there's something here. I think the situation's a little strange. I really do. Now, the out that he has is, none of this stuff right now is mandatory as far as my requirement.
0: Yeah, but wait a minute. Is there a workout bonus that he's blowing off here?
16: That I don't know.
0: Because I had heard, because he has one of the highest workout bonuses. This is a voluntary portion of the off-season workouts.
16: Correct.
0: But he's got a $1 million workout bonus, supposedly, that's in jeopardy, from what I've heard.
16: For I don't know OTA this, specifically?
0: I don't know if it's exact this time. I think it is tied into that it's a voluntary portion of off-season workouts. We'll see. Now, that's not a hit to him, but it's a hit.
16: $1 million.
0: You would think to anybody.
16: It's a hit.
0: But
16: yeah, like that's bigger than any fine, obviously, that we see, right? And so, yeah, like I don't think he's going to want to just eat that, I wouldn't think.
11: But the question with Myles Garrett is, when the Brown, and I guess this is a huge if, but I'll use the term when the Browns get good and win something, is it during Myles Garrett's current contract? If the answer is no, then he's got to go.
0: It's tricky. I mean, Joe Thomas never got to the playoffs. I mean, I grew up as a kid in Chicago. I mean, Dick Butkus never played. He was one of the greatest players ever. Never got. But that was, you know, generations ago. I don't know how I you think could stockpile. Would they ever win? You might win. What does that mean? Get in the playoffs?
11: Whatever.
0: Win a playoff game? What does that mean?
11: Sure. Well, just whatever would make it
0: postseason, probably.
11: Whatever you deem where it would be worth it to have Myles Garrett on your team instead of trading him for multiple first
0: making
11: round
0: the
11: picks.
0: Playoffs, probably.
11: Okay, then when the Browns make the playoffs next, whenever that could be, it could be next year, it could be 80 years from now. Whenever the Browns make the playoff next, is Myles Garrett one of your best players on the team?
0: Yeah, the key to that is if the story is true that Deshaun Watson's arm looks even better than it did years ago.
16: I saw some
0: that's
16: of the videos.
0: Out there.
16: You seen some of the videos? He was dotting things up out there. I'm telling you, man.
0: Can they protect him?
16: I had to tell myself, slow down. Slow down. But the
11: I'm putting this on the record. I am not buying this.
15: It fooled me. We can't get fooled again.
0: The adjust of the by the way,
11: week one,
0: the adjust of the contract that Barry is selling is actually the reason why, you know, I feel like he could be moved. It's that trigger date I mentioned.
16: This comes down to, what is it, June 9th? So 2 weeks away. If he isn't there, then we know what's up.
0: Why would Myles Garrett agree to move his trigger date for $30 million from March to September? Why would he do that? Players don't agree to that. What did he get in return?
16: I wish I knew, man. I wish I knew.
0: Who does that? You got a piece of the sinkhole out there in Brook Park? Top of the hour, we have a sports update. And the Cavs do make one thing very clear about getting swept. I'll tell you that next. Rothman and Ice and the Fan.
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36: At 1:10, Guardians host the Nationals. Washington's PJ Poulin faces Cleveland's Gavin Williams. At 7:10, Reds Zaya Sweep visiting the Mets. Cincy's Andrew Abbott duels with New York's Wesker Brazoban. Hear it on The Fan after the Buckeye Show. NHL playoffs, game 4 of the Eastern Conference Finals. Hurricanes visit the Canadiens at 8, up 2-1. Former Ohio State goaltender Jakub Dobesha stopped 85 of 91 shots in the series for Montreal. Breaking sports news when it happens on The Fan, Ohio sports destination.
38: The most wonderful people in the history of Western civilization, Rothman and Ice, 97.1 The Fan. It doesn't get any better than this.
0: Bill sends his best. All right. I said to you guys before the break that the Cavs have made one thing clear on getting swept. You know what that is?
16: What's that?
0: It's not the coach's fault.
16: Did Kenny help the situation?
0: Really? Like, because that's what they told me today.
16: Yeah.
0: Or last night.
16: I mean, whatever. Here's what I was surprised at, AR. How quickly this happened. That there wasn't even a few days of, let's let it breathe. Let's think about it. Do we want to call Jason Kidd's reps to see if he would be interested? This is our guy. Kenny ain't going anywhere.
0: Yeah,
16: the full Wolf of Wall Street. Yeah. I ain't blanking leaving is what Kenny's telling us right now. I was surprised by the timing.
0: He's one of us.
16: Yes.
0: One of us.
16: Yes. How quickly they did this AR is what's surprising to me, honestly.
0: It is. They took an extra step. Like, they went to the Eastern Conference Finals. Yeah. They flamed out, and he was a big part of it.
16: Yeah.
0: And I don't think anybody's, and I wasn't trying to sell this to you guys, and I really wasn't expecting anybody to truly buy it. But I like to look at things a little more broad view, like that the Knicks had something to do with it. I know people don't want to believe it. They quit. They stink. Okay, they do. Harden sucks. Fine, you can believe all that. The Knicks had something to do with it.
16: Mm-hmm.
0: They did, and the Knicks are a really good basketball team, and they're very balanced. It doesn't explain his coaching blunders in that series. And what made it worse, and I do think, and I said this yesterday, he's a good dude. Like, I think he's trying to be honest and transparent. And I think when he said, analytically, we've won two of the first three or whatever, it's not really what he meant. What he meant to say was that while we've lost these games, there have been parts of these games that I think we've been very good in certain areas. We're not good enough. Nobody wants to hear it. Nobody wants to hear how you're the moral victory part of it. And that's where he lost fans, is that because it's very easy to come to a presser and just fall on the sword.
16: Mm-hmm.
0: We were a bad basketball team tonight. Guys have to look in the mirror. I have to look in the mirror. This is not good enough. Yeah. It's not acceptable. The effort, the execution, all of it, me included. It's so easy to say that. And guess what happens when you do? You get points. You get some kind of public points that you care as much as the fans do. But when you're trying to talk your way around losses that are bad and embarrassing,
16: yeah,
0: it hurts you.
16: And also, when within the same series, you're taking to podiums and pretty much telling us, hey, I forgot the rules when it comes to timeouts.
0: Like, that's a tough look. I like to hold on to them. You can't. They're going to rip them from your cold, dead hands.
16: Remember,
0: 3 minutes.
16: Exactly. Like, literally, you have to use a couple of these timeouts. Remember when Mark DeRosa was coaching up Team USA for the World Baseball Classic?
0: Absolutely.
16: And I can't remember what round it was or who they were going up against, but he had pretty much forgotten the rules and thought that they had already advanced to the next round. And when you make those type of decisions as a manager or head coach or whatever it is, that's the ultimate level of embarrassment and malpractice to me.
0: Yeah, it was against Italy in the quarters.
16: Thank you. That's what it was.
0: Yeah.
16: You want to come out after a certain
0: series
16: and say, misread
0: the calculations.
16: You want to come out after a game and say, you know, analytically, I like where we're at. To your point, hey, we're doing this in 3-point shooting or at the free throw line, and I think if we clean this up, we'll come out on the other side, yada, yada, yada, whatever. Yeah. It's the timeout stuff for me that I still can't get over.
0: All right, I will admit, if you were comparing the two, though, DeRosa's is worse. DeRosa can't say, we already advanced. We're fine. Like, at least he didn't say that.
16: I'm not going to play my star guys. You know? I'm going to go to the B team.
0: I think he said our ticket's punched.
16: We're already in.
0: He actually may have said print the shirts.
16: And by the way, that's bad on everybody. That's bad on everybody. We're saying, hey, D-Row, like, no, we're not in.
0: Punched our ticket.
16: You may want to play Aaron Judge today. That guy, that's really good. You may want to play him.
0: And then, by the way, they lost.
16: Because they needed help.
0: Everything was in jeopardy after that.
16: They needed help after that to go to the semifinals.
0: Everything was in jeopardy.
16: So for Kenny Atkinson, for the most part this year, I think he's been out of the way. What's bad for him is a little bit of the CJ Stroud effect going on.
0: Yeah.
16: The last thing that we remember about that coach was really embarrassing. And it felt like, outside of the stuff that we mentioned, is that he also got outcoached to a certain degree by Mike Brown and some of the things that he did or did not do. And so this is what they have right now. as far as who's going to be leading the charge. I'm very curious what the roster is going to look like, because when you got Brian Windhorst coming out on ESPN yesterday saying, quote, I expect them to make some significant changes to the roster. Mm-hmm. We know that's not going to be Kenny Atkinson. So what is Wendy talking about? And so I'm looking directly at Evan Mobley, because he, I think, is the one asset that they have that can really change the outlook significantly the way Wendy is suggesting at the moment. And so if you're a Cavs fan, I think you kind of have to get on board with Kenny Atkinson right now. You may not love it at the moment, but he is your guy, and you just have to hope that, you know, the Kobe Altman and crew up there are going to find a way to change up what the core of this team is, because we know at this point, Bickerstaff, Atkinson or not, this is the core that has to figure out something new, because right now it's just not working.
0: They did a lot of good things.
16: It worked. Let me retract.
0: Yeah,
16: it worked.
0: Well, they
16: just fell flat.
0: Well, they
16: in an embarrassing way.
0: They got rid of a coach and hired a coach who then beat that coach.
16: Correct.
0: It actually worked.
16: It worked.
0: It really did work.
16: But they are in the window right now to where you have to make critical decisions about how you can advance. And I think that's why this is going to be an interesting summer for them.
0: Gilbert gave them the ultimatum. I mean, they had to get to the ECF or they were.
16: Which is fair.
0: Yeah. And they did. So now we're judging them. So now we're going to move the goalpost because of the way they lost. And I think that's fair. I think that's real.
16: And I think, AR, it's the same team that's done this to you. And you look at where the Knicks are, and there isn't this feel of these are guys in their late 30s, just guys coming together for one last lap around the track. This is a core of players on New York side of things that's in your way and probably feels like it's going to continue to be in your way at least for the next few years.
0: Well, they built their team exactly the way the Celtics did. Bunch of wings, stretch five and cat, and then they started playing defense. And they started turning that defense into points. They killed the Cavs that way. And the Cavs dribbled all over themselves, and it cost them points. Listen, Mobley's a good piece. He can shoot. He can take you off the dribble, but he's just not a force inside. He's just...
16: Physically, he's not built for that right now.
0: He's not.
16: At his age.
0: Yeah.
16: Like, he came in as a skinnier guy.
0: Yeah.
16: He bulked up to, you know, pretty good level, but I agree with you that he's got more room to grow physically, and I guess the question is, do you want to wait on that? Because we've seen it over the last few years, him evolving as a really, really good player right before our eyes, defensive player of the year, all of that stuff. But they right now, Donovan Mitchell at his age, Harden at his age, because I think those two guys will be back next year. I think you need to find something else as far as a known commodity that can do more, I think, on both ends than maybe what Evan's providing consistently right now.
0: I mean, Harden was supposed to take some pressure off Mitchell. Like, that way he didn't have to attack everything from the point. Like, it gave him a little more room in a rotation to attack. You asked the question about why they did it so quickly. And I was thinking about that while we were talking. And the only answer I can come up with is probably the answer that means the most. The players like him. He must have gotten a lot of support in that room. I'm just thinking in those terms, because this is the most expensive team in the league. Mm-hmm. Their voice it matters. Yeah. You can't just completely bulldoze it. They're expensive. And they traded a 26-year-old for a 36-year-old to help their star. They had enough pieces. They got to four wins away from being four wins away. It's not a failure of a season.
16: No,
0: the
16: it's
0: ending's
16: not.
0: A failure. And that, like, okay, if they get beat 4-1, does it matter? Maybe the way they lost. Like, this is a competitive. Correct. Like, if they got swept, but lost every game in single digits.
16: Like, we talk about good losses in college football.
0: Well, then at least you wouldn't feel like, then you'd feel like we could attack it your way, which is from a basketball standpoint.
16: Yeah.
0: I'm attacking it now as more like a culture standpoint. Is everything okay? Because everyone, I was wrong. They got cooked. I thought they would compartmentalize it. I thought Saturday night, like, when they start playing in the air tonight and that arena, that roof's coming off, I'm like, no team's staying with them tonight. Uh-huh. And they don't. That's why I went to coaching, because they don't value possessions. They don't. I see it. There's too many turnovers, too many careless stuff. That's coaching.
16: The only reason why I was surprised, another reason why I was surprised by the timing, is if you get in the Jason Kidd business, that may bring Giannis to the table. Because they were together in Milwaukee, and Giannis is... spoken very highly of Jason Kidd. And so That's not going to be the case, but that's another reason why I would have at least waited to see if he would be interested, because then I think Giannis would say, oh, Cleveland looks pretty appealing over there because they
0: Giannis
16: got a coach
0: or LeBron. Like.
16: If I had to pick one?
0: Giannis.
16: Yeah.
0: Yeah, okay.
16: Yeah, because then you're getting 3-4 years of, I think, some really good play after that. LeBron's still good, but Giannis is
0: younger.
16: It'd be a good
0: pull to put out for Cavs, man.
16: Yeah, because then you're pulling out
0: hard,
16: the emotional.
0: Yeah, that's right. Yeah. TLC, ins and outs next. He's got it prepared, folks. You'll hear it next. Rothman and Ice and the Fan.
2: Who y'all look at is like, that's the best basketball player of all time. I'm a Giannis.
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11: Hey, what's up? 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
15: Showers and storms on and off throughout the day today. Otherwise, cloudy skies with highs in the mid to upper 70s. For tonight, will become partly cloudy overnight with lows down into the 50s and a lot more sunshine in the forecast on Thursday as temperatures get in the mid to upper 70s. For The Fan, I'm meteorologist Meredith Garfalo with the 10 weather impact forecast.
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20: Just a little of the old In and Out.
0: All right. Jose Feliciano, no complaints there. A little bit of the old In and Out. What you got?
21: All right, Rothman, this is just for you. Are you in or out on Mary Jane's Last Dance being the best Tom Petty song?
0: No. Now, there are certain ones that I like parts of them better than others. Don't Do Me Like That is one of my favorites. Free Fallin' is certainly in my top five. I'd have to think about this for a second.
16: Let me ask you this, TLC.
21: Yes.
16: Why was that question just for AO? I don't have Tom Petty in my bag. I don't give that I listen to Tom Petty.
21: You know what?
0: It's an age thing, probably.
16: Is that what it is?
21: My mistake.
0: Yeah.
21: Matty Ice, are you in or out on Mary Jane's Last Dance being the best Tom Petty song?
16: You were correct in asking him.
0: That's right.
16: Asking him. I was just curious.
21: It's all stereotypical until you're correct.
16: Huh? Uh-huh. I was just curious why he was asking.
0: I'm
16: going
0: to go with...
21: Well, there was an ad that played promoting some sort of Tom Petty cover band something. I don't know.
0: Yeah, it was down at the Commons. Picked it with the Pops. They just aired.
21: Oh.
0: Yeah, it just aired.
16: AR was front row.
0: No. I was front row to the commercial.
21: There's still time for him to be
0: front
21: row.
0: I think The Waiting is my favorite song. Favorite Tom Petty all time.
21: I came up with that 2 seconds
0: ago. The Waiting. That would be it.
21: And now to the questions that I actually prepared.
0: All right.
16: Ice, this is just for you.
21: Yes.
0: Perfect.
16: What's your favorite Young Thug song?
21: Oh, no.
0: What other things in your bathroom do you have covered up just in case something lands on them?
21: Yeah, what's your favorite NBA Young Boy song?
16: I'm glad you guys brought that up because...
21: And I wouldn't ask Rothman that, just to be clear.
0: Fair.
21: Okay.
16: I saw two people...
0: Like, you could have asked me, hey, I was at the Cavs game on Saturday night. Fetty Wap did the halftime show.
16: Yeah.
0: AR, what's your favorite Fetty Wap song?
16: Fetty Wap with one eye.
0: Yeah, and now he's not covering the bad eye anymore.
16: And I don't remember the story as to why.
21: I don't know if he ever was.
16: I don't think
21: he was ever going eye patch.
0: No, not eye patch, but he's almost like singling it out now.
16: Yeah, I don't think he ever went Slick Rick with the eye patch.
0: Like he's covering the good eye.
16: Hey, you know, it's a tone setter, that other eye. I don't know. I forget the story.
21: But then he
16: I heard
21: can't
16: it before.
21: See.
0: No, like on his album cover, or whatever, like when they showed him up on the Yumungatron, like he was covering the good eye, like and drawing all of our attention.
16: Is he blind in that other eye?
0: Yeah, he used to wear a glass
16: can't
0: eye.
16: What happened?
0: What had happened was, what had I looked this up and I just got to like the federal drug charges and I didn't get past the eye stuff.
16: Okay. Feds were watching. Oh, that's tough. That's tough. No, but
0: let me see.
16: While you're looking that up, there were a couple people doing a tour this morning and they stopped me. One of them said that she went home yesterday and told her husband, you're putting a cap on your toothbrush. And then there was another guy that said he didn't do it before, but now does it. So that's all I wanted was some people to hear what I was saying yesterday. And just know that I'm looking out for you.
0: That's right.
16: I'm looking out for you. Put a cap on your toothbrush.
0: Well, he's been dealing with this forever. It was congenital glaucoma as an infant.
16: Got you.
0: Yeah.
21: Okay. All right. If you were signing up for a sports trivia game and you had to pick somebody from either 10TV or The Fan as your phone a friend, are you in or out on Tyler Danberg being your phone a friend?
16: Tyler Danberg, young in age. But I think he would qualify as an old-ish soul with some of the things that I've heard him talk about around the offense. Some of his knowledge about things that have happened in the 80s and the 90s, I would feel good about hitting TD up. And I'm glad you brought him up, Cole, because I asked him yesterday about the coffee thing. Because you mentioned he drinks 5, 6, 7 coffees cups of coffee a day. He did say that's just straight taste for him. Like, the caffeine at that point does nothing for him. That's kind of what I figured, but that's what it is for him.
21: I hope he's also drinking water with it.
16: But yes, I will. I'd like to have him as a phone a friend.
0: He's diluting his coffee. How much ice cubes? We love your energy. We love. A real go-getter.
16: Here comes the but. However,
21: no, I said, but we got to limit your somebody else.
0: No. Okay. I was answering the. I said we just have to limit your cups of coffee. That's where I was going. Okay. No.
21: But are you taking him?
0: You mean he's the sole guy?
16: He's the guy.
21: You. It's like Who Wants to Be a Millionaire. You tell them in advance who your friend's going
0: to
21: be.
0: Does it have to be a present person, or can be someone from the past, fan alum?
16: Present.
21: If you give somebody from the past, then you also have to take a fan. You have to give two different answers.
16: I like that.
21: One of your answers has to be somebody
0: in with TD. I agree with you that he would be good. I just don't know if he's old enough that if we got into some trivia that was from the 80s or 90s, whether that would be.
16: Because I think TD.
21: But you wouldn't need help with that.
0: Oh, yeah, that's true.
16: It's in your bag.
0: Oh, I thought, I would need help. You said it's a phone-a-friend. Yeah. We're going on the hypothetical that I don't know the answer.
21: I know.
0: So I'm phoning a friend. So I am out of the mix.
21: I know, but I'm saying that you wouldn't need help on the 80s and 90s.
0: Oh, but that's true. All right. So hypothetically, this is a trivia question that I don't know the answer to, and I have to pick up the phone and call somebody from the fan.
21: Yep. So who would have been your alum?
0: Answer. Shark.
21: Oh, that's good.
16: Phenomenal.
0: Mm-hmm. Shark and I going toe-to-toe with that all the time. So he would be the alum.
16: That's a good one.
0: But you're telling me you've had experience with TD and thinking that now and then he throws out something like, how did you know that?
16: Yes, around the office, I've heard him engaging in conversations about music and movies, and I'm like, TD, you just turned 21 yesterday.
0: I'm not going to take him. I'm not taking him.
16: Okay.
0: And I'm going to take that man right there.
21: Ho!
16: Oh.
0: Wow. Play your own theme music.
21: I will play my own theme. I didn't even have that ready. Mm-hmm.
16: He does do trivia night a lot.
0: And he's also constantly looking up stuff.
21: I'm a finder of things.
0: As my brother said, he's a finder of things.
16: Yeah.
0: Put TLC on it. He can find things.
16: He does like the doom scroll.
0: With the eight ball. Thing. Him with all the right, trivia. Right. Here we go. So I'm taking
16: you with the eight ball. It's crazy.
0: It's crazy. I was a magic eight ball.
16: So we both go with guys in their 20s.
21: Well, someone needs to put Tyler and I up against each other
16: now
21: at some point.
16: Now we got dueling. Well, you know what we need to do? You know what we're going to do?
0: Bring him in for a five-question.
16: We're going to have TD
0: playoff
16: versus TLC
0: in a five-question playoff.
16: Correct.
21: This will be the most important thing that ever happened in my career.
0: Get to they get to pick their own topics?
16: No, we do.
21: No.
16: We do. We're going to cook this up, AR. You and I.
21: I hope this is not one of those ideas that falls through, because this will be one of my favorite things that ever takes place.
0: Well, it wasn't a bet, so it won't fall through. That's only
16: bet. We pay off everything else around here, but bets. But yes, AR, one corner TLC, repping Rothman, and the other corner TD. Repping the Iceman.
0: Coaching him up, rubbing the shoulders in this corner.
21: I'm going to have Reimer come in and run the board, because for this segment, I want to be in the studio. I want to feel important.
16: And plus, Reimer, if he mentions, like, hey, he was an athlete of any sort, that'll get you going. Like, that'll get you locked in and get him fired up.
0: You coach up your guy. Yeah. Now, we'll have to put something on this.
16: Okay. For those two.
0: No. For us, there are... We're the coach.
21: You can have different categories. Like, you can do.
0: They could have a side bet if they want.
16: Okay.
21: I feel like Tyler Danberg is not a wagerer.
0: Well, make it like something easy. Something he likes.
16: Coffee.
0: Like, bring him some coffee grounds.
16: Starbucks gift card or something. I don't know.
21: Give him some beans to grind.
0: Yeah.
16: God, so we didn't take anybody that was.
0: This really grinds my beans.
21: You didn't take anybody over the age of 27.
16: Yeah.
0: It's all right.
21: No, hey.
0: We stayed with what we know.
21: We could have a tryout.
16: Because now I'm kind of thinking, like, why isn't AR my answer?
0: No, it was out of this studio. I think that we were taking people.
16: Well, picked him.
0: I think, but he's not in our studio.
16: Oh, my God.
0: He's swimming in his own aquarium over there. Well, he's like a zoo animal.
21: But think about, take offense to this. Ice didn't even consider that until just now. So his original answer of, yes, I'll take Tyler Danberg.
0: You know what you did?
21: All things considered.
0: You pulled a Cavs. You didn't even think about any other candidates. Yes, I got my guy, Kenny Atkinson.
21: Okay. I am honored, Rothman. I would not let you down.
0: Well, unless
21: it's against Tyler Danberg, in which case I may have to take second place, but we'll find out live on the air.
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0: That will not be part of the trivia. All right, we're going to come back. And speaking of the tops in the land, coaches, college football, somebody's ranked them. We'll tell you if they're right. Rothman and Ice and the Fan.
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0: So when little Nicky Saban exited stage left and Urban did too, it did shift things. Right? Because certain guys are on, like, the Mount Rushmore, and they just stay there. And they're always good, and they're always going to win. And, you know, the other thing is eye of the beholder as well. I think when you rank coaches, you have to balance what they've accomplished with just what they bring to the table every year. And it's different now, right? It's different because we used to add recruiting to it. And I think recruiting, don't you remember that? Like, you'd always, really good head coaches, Matty, would always, oh, yeah, guy's a great recruiter. Like, Urban was always known as that.
16: It's a massive deal.
0: Some were better than others. And now, and I'm not taking that away from them. They still have that in their bag.
16: Yeah.
0: But it's not the same bag. It just isn't. It can't be. It's these players that, I'm not saying this happens to all of them, but some of them, their tiebreaker is not who the head coach is. It probably used to be a big one.
16: I think sometimes, too, it may matter to certain guys that who your position coach is rather than your head coach. Like, because some of these head coaches can be CEO-ish, right? Mm-hmm. Where they're bouncing around, they're doing so many different things. They got all these different obligations that they want to focus on every aspect of the team, as much of the team as they can. And then there's certain guys that may look at, hey, I love that position coach. Like, being in the meeting room with him every day, being out there on the field with him every day, the way that he's developed talent, I'll go play for him maybe more so than me playing for the coach. And so I think, to your point, there's going to be reasons that are different for everybody and every family. But I still think
0: wait
16: that
0: for every what?
16: Family.
0: All right.
16: I think Coach O may have called him out for that. Now that we got Coach O back in the mix, I thought I saw something out there. I have to look that up. But speaking of recruiting, that's
21: I
16: what
21: might have that audio actually.
16: Where Coach O, I think he was asked about Brian Kelly's whole family thing.
21: Huh, Ed Orgeron knew it was over before it started.
2: I assume the people just love you. You feel the love when you come.
3: It's even more.
2: Yeah.
3: Even more since the last debacle.
2: Yeah, it's true.
4: What were your honest thoughts when he went out onto that basketball court the very first time?
3: It's over. they ain't got a chance. You ain't got a chance.
4: You're right.
3: And you know, not only the fans see it, the players see that.
2: Yeah.
4: Mm-hmm.
3: And they're like.
2: Yeah, what was that?
3: You know, one of the things, and you guys know this, man. Players got to trust you. You got to be who you are. If you try to be somebody you ain't, they're gonna smell it right away.
2: Yeah.
5: I'm here with my family.
16: So he said he was dead on arrival right there in that moment.
0: I'd love to give him, and I have, like a hair of a chance here that he was just caught up in the whole introduction and he hears people talk that way and it's kind of when in Rome and he was just trying to ingratiate himself a little bit. But yeah, it was
16: be you, man.
0: Yeah, you can't just, be just East be Coast you, and correct. Drop that.
16: Yeah,
5: it's a great night to be a Tiger.
0: Now, we didn't say Tiga.
16: It's so ridiculous.
0: Man. If he would have said, if it was like a T-I-H, like a Tiga, like if he would have said that, because that's what they do. They drop, don't they flatten all their vowels? Like Tom.
16: I believe so.
0: We got a lot of time.
16: Yeah.
0: Yeah.
21: How you feel? Turn on the mics and let me go.
0: We got a lot. Anthony. You just going to crack the mics and let me go? We got enough time.
6: Semicolon.
0: All right. So this ranking has to be, I'm almost more into doing like the most overrated coaches versus
16: you want an overrated chant going? You want me to start an overrated? Who's at the, who jumps to your mind when you say, when
0: Lincoln
16: you just
0: Riley.
16: Said
0: ooh.
16: I actually think
0: $11-12 million.
16: I think he's coming back.
0: He is. He's trying to earn
16: good
0: it back.
16: Side. Now, I think he's got a little momentum going here. I think
0: it's an expensive hire.
16: No question. The first couple of years, it was bad. I think that's totally fair. For me, I think I'm back to looking at him through a clearer lens. So I don't know him over here on
0: that's
16: my side.
0: That's fine, but he's been there, what, 3-4 years now, and they haven't made the playoff? That's a guy who's begging for expansion. Begging.
16: You hear what Mike Elko said about that?
0: What does he have to say?
16: Mike Elko's down there at the SEC meetings or whatever's happening. Like, yeah, let's go to 40. Why not? That means my job's safe. More security for me. I was like, what? Like, it was just crazy to hear a head coach say that.
0: They bought Jimbo Fisher out for that crazy amount. And then they brought him in for what? He's making $7-8 million. Of course. That's why I said to you 2 weeks ago, these coaches secretly are rooting for this.
16: All day.
0: Why wouldn't they to be part of something?
16: Correct. Like if you're one of those teams that's been on the outside looking in or you haven't consistently made it, this is the dream for you.
0: And not only that, Maddie, sports in general, just get in.
16: Yeah.
0: And I'm not saying get in and lose. You might get in and actually win. Like you don't know. Like we were talking about the Vegas Golden Knights, and yes, they're a very good team. They have a lot of experience. They're a very talented team. And now they're getting top-notch goaltending and they've got Stanley Cup champion coaching, and it's all there. Mm-hmm. But that team won less than 40 games. But guess what? They got in. They got in, and now they're playing for it all. And it just, that's what it proves to me. But
16: here's the quote from Mike Elko.
0: All right.
16: I don't know why you ask us. It doesn't matter what we think. I don't know why we're trying to become a trophy sport. What does Mike Elko want? 40. Then I won't get fired.
0: All right, so it's a little bit of
16: tongue in cheek,
0: a little bit of that. Yeah,
16: but I think for a lot of coaches around the sport, that's their truth.
0: I could have put James Franklin at the top. I could have.
16: Yeah,
0: like he could be number one on the most overrated coaching list.
16: No doubt,
0: even more than Lincoln, just because he's had so many opportunities, and some of those games have been close. And I'm here to tell you, if he beats Ohio State in one of those, maybe still has the job.
16: Mm-hmm.
0: Like if IGB doesn't pick off that ball in the end zone for half, like it's,
16: I don't even think
0: maybe,
16: I agree with
0: Penn
16: you,
0: State
16: Eric,
0: wins that game.
16: I don't even know if it was solely rooted in the lack of playoff runs for him. more so than like, I think it was the type of losses that you're talking about.
6: Just
16: continued to stack
6: big
16: up.
6: Big game losses. Yes,
16: anytime Penn State was going up against a top 10 team, top 5 team, we all talked about his record and how bad that is against said opponents. And when you continue to run into that brick wall the way that they did, and then some of the embarrassing losses that happened this year, was it the Northwestern game?
0: Yeah, well, they were coming back from UCLA. And they didn't fire him after UCLA. He played Oregon to double overtime and then went to UCLA and laid that egg and lost. But then it was the Northwestern game.
16: Because we were all like, well, let's see what he's got. Let's see what his team's got. Will his team respond to him? And you want to talk about it. We talked about the Cavs. It seemed like they quit. That team, to me, seemed like they quit on their coach.
0: I thought he'd get to the Ohio.

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1: Doors blown off.
2: True.
3: Mm-hmm.
2: Oregon also got their doors blown off by Indiana.
1: I think with
2: DeBoer, I'm not saying he's way up there. I'm just saying I'll give him time. And what he did at Washington,
3: that's why you can't
2: put him on it completely. But anybody that's making double-digit millions.
3: I think that's why you can put DeBoer on there, is because of what he built at Washington. Because coming in,
2: put him on the overrated list?
3: Yes. I think that's fair to do that because of,
2: if you can do that at Washington. Well, that's why I'm giving him some staying power.
4: It was like a weekly talking point last year, though. Like, oh, Alabama's not going to put up with this losing from Kalen DeBoer. Oh, he's just going to flee to Michigan. Like, Kalen DeBoer to Michigan was a talking point. Not because that Alabama wasn't good enough for Kalen DeBoer. People thought that he was just going to walk away because, oh, the pressure's too big down there. That he's going to go scurrying off to another job. Guess what? He's still there.
2: You know, we've got like eight lists going now. One, like the best and the most overrated. The other list might be like who has the most to prove. And part of my mind in the proving list is Sark. Like, he may be right up there and, all right, you're loaded now. Like, this is your chance. You tumbled out of it last year. No one's really crushing you for that.
3: You know what?
2: But when they tumbled out of the AP top 25, we accepted the growing pains with Arch Manning. We accepted maybe he was hyped too much. But now this year, I don't think he has a real out on that.
3: How do you feel if I add Brent Venables to that at Oklahoma?
2: Yep.
3: Are we at a point now with him where it's
2: all right?
3: Like,
2: that's a whole new list. That's the hot seat list. Mm-hmm. I think he might be number one on hot seat list.
4: I thought he did himself a favor making the playoffs last year.
3: Yeah.
2: Yep.
3: I think it's
2: and
3: most
2: they were top 10.
4: Where's Heupel?
2: I don't know.
3: Hmm.
4: We got a million categories.
2: I've not even thought about him.
3: In the playoff a couple years ago. I think he's in the most approved for me.
4: Tennessee was not in the playoffs, were they?
3: No.
2: Yeah. Probably got to take Venables off that since what he did last
4: year. Oh, wait, no, yeah. You're right. They played here.
3: Two years ago.
4: What am I talking about?
3: Yeah, 2 years ago. Last year they were. I just think like the Hendon Hooker, that wave of momentum going into the playoff and then with Nico and that team and then now, like I think it's fair to put Heupel on there. Most approved this year.
2: A lot of lists. It's list season.
3: No doubt for the next couple months.
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8: I'm Yolanda Harris. I'm a journalist at 10TV News. I grew up here, and after 25 years of telling this community's stories, this place still means so much to me. When I'm not in the newsroom, I'm usually out supporting the same people and causes I care deeply about. I don't just report about our community, I belong to it. What happens here affects us all. And that's why we care so deeply about getting it right. And when local journalism is done right, it doesn't sit still. It moves. It moves you to act, to verify, to volunteer, to speak up, or lend a hand. It moves your mind by challenging assumptions and offering new perspectives. It moves you forward by giving you the information to make decisions and thrive where you live. And yes, it moves your heart through the kind of human storytelling that stays with you wherever you are. And at 10TV, we're here for all of it. These are the stories that move Central Ohio.
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15: But we never really did get to Maddie's list on top coaches. This is Maddie, who did this poll.
16: So these are the writers, the football writers over at CBS put together their 2026 college football top 25 coaching rankings for the Power Four. Coming in at number one, it's Mr. Cignetti. Kirk Cignetti right now, the crown on his head after what he did, winning the Natty. I think it's a combination, too, of what happened a couple years ago now as well. But this year, them going 16-0, all that stuff, I think it's kind of hard to push back on that at the moment.
15: I don't even think that after his first year, he would have been on the list.
16: Last year, I'm glad you mentioned that, because he was AR 21st on last year's list.
15: Right. So barely inside the top 25. Because they didn't play a tough schedule.
16: Yeah.
15: They came to Ohio State and lost.
16: Mm-hmm.
15: Then they got thrashed by Notre Dame. Sean McDonald will tell you all about it.
16: I love that, and you still got smoke with Sean McDonald.
15: I do, and I really like him as an announcer. Like, I like him on the hockey. I do. It's a tough one for me.
16: For the folks that don't know why, you may have a little smoke for Sean McDonough.
15: I don't know why he...
16: Let him know
15: it
16: why.
15: There was something personal. It felt like after the first playoff when Indiana got in, it was okay for him to bring up, did they really deserve to be in? Because Notre Dame did beat them fairly badly. And it looked like Cignetti then was playing to just not get blown out. But it was at the end of a historic run for a doormat program that they had been revitalized for one season, and nobody had a clue that they would follow it up with this. Mm-hmm. And he felt the need, even at the end of the national broadcast, oh, and by the way, guess who's the losingest program in the history of football? And and it was like, and he
16: was just trying to paint the picture.
15: He's touting their record. And it was like, I just like, that's a little odd for a play-by-play guy to just, he just kept trying to pour gas on that fire, and I never really understood it. And part of me felt like, since he was a Syracuse guy, maybe still had a bug up as you-know-what for the for Indiana basketball in 87 when they beat Syracuse in the final. Like, I started trying to connect some weird dots.
16: Known for how good their media and that, schools are. Maybe some of that going on underneath.
15: It just Syracuse felt very unnecessary, and I wasn't the only one that felt it or that tweeted, you know, people tweeted about it. And so that's it. And now, just to give a little history lesson.
16: And I'm sure his take has changed now. After what's happened,
15: I think he, I don't know if he
16: 25.
15: Apologized or he did bring it up again at some point, kind of softened the stance.
16: So they've got Kurt at number one. Coming in at number two is Kirby Smart. Rounding out the rest of the top five is Ryan Day at three, the former Buckeye, and Marcus Freeman at four. And then Dan Lanning rounds out the top five.
15: There's an interesting name that's not there.
16: Who is that for you, sir?
15: Dabo.
17: I was afraid you'd say that.
15: Not, I'm just saying interesting.
17: Like, I think, that's expired, hasn't it?
16: I think, yeah. I think
15: the guy's won more bowl games in ACs in the history of ACs. Like, he's done, not like he's done nothing.
16: Spoil
15: like,
16: milk a little bit right now for him.
17: Albert Pujols hit 700 home runs. I don't want him taking an at bat for my team right now.
16: So you're rewarding
15: you
16: him
15: think he
16: for
15: can't coach anymore? You think he's forgotten how to coach?
17: I'm saying
15: he just
17: want
15: had great players.
17: I'm just saying it happened a while ago. And even Kirby Smart. Kirby Smart does have the back-to-back in this decade, but he's still gone three straight years without winning a playoff game. So I think that time's ticking on him a little bit as far as being number two.
16: I would have flipped Day and Kirby.
17: I wouldn't have hated that.
16: I would have flipped those two. Having Dabo where he is and on this list, they have him 11. I have no issue with that at all.
15: It's in the playoff about, 2 years ago, lost.
16: You created a category in our last segment. He's number one for me with most improved, actually. Now.
15: Reprove.
16: Yeah.
15: Reinvent himself.
16: He's that guy.
15: Yeah.
16: Over Venables, over Lincoln Riley for me this year. Most improved is Dabo Swinney.
15: Yeah.
16: Because last year was supposed to be the squad, right? Like, you had Kay Klubnik. Right. You had all these guys. Peter Woods was a guy that got drafted pretty high. And some other guys that were really talented. And the team and teams over the last few years have just been for Clemson. And so he still gets respect, but it's...
15: Where's Freeman?
16: He's at four.
15: Oh.
16: A little rich for you?
15: I mean, he's on the prove-it list. He's done really good things there. He really has.
16: For sure.
15: And it feels like until he gets them all the way there...
16: Coached in the Natty just 2 years ago.
15: High floor. Yeah. Bumps his head on the ceiling when he plays somebody big. Lost two big games to start the year. Couldn't rescue it. Although people did say that if you had an expanded play, if that team got in,
16: they
15: would have been very dangerous.
16: Yeah, they'd have been dangerous. Yep. I wouldn't have had an issue if somebody put Cristobal in there for me personally. Like, I like where he's going right now. Like, I think Lanning and Freeman have proven a little bit more over the last 2 to 3 years, but they just played in a Natty. The continued success year in and year out as far as wins continues to rack up for him.
18: Hats off to our guys for being some tough-ass sons of bitches.
16: Wow. When did he say that? You remember when he said that?
17: Somewhere in the playoff run.
16: Play it again.
18: Hats off to our guys for being some tough-ass sons of bitches.
17: Well, we got away with it once, Matty. Let's...
16: It's just that was direct to the point right there. But I think
17: that was in an FCC violation. No,
15: like
17: good
15: with that. It was very.
19: We don't just beat top 25 teams; we beat the shit out of them.
17: That was an FCC violation.
15: Yeah, I like Cristobal.
16: I do too.
15: I think he's as much as that's a weird soundbite. He's been self-deprecating. He's worked on himself. Like, he's changed. Like, to make that run all the way to the title game.
16: I can't remember exactly why Oregon moved on from him. Like, I don't remember the exact reason. But he's
17: from
16: kind
17: Cristobal?
16: Of... Yeah.
17: I think he left them.
15: He wanted to go home. Away.
16: Okay.
15: Yeah. Because he played.
17: That was
15: in
17: a great
15: Miami.
17: Opportunity. Yeah.
16: Okay.
17: I apologize for the language and my audio.
20: I want to apologize to the people for some of my language here. I'm glad we're on at 1 o'clock in the morning and all the children are in bed.
16: That's what I was.
17: Sends his best.
16: God rest his soul, man. God rest his soul.
17: Any other coaches you want to hear from? I got plenty.
16: I kind of want to.
21: I'm not going to. So quit asking.
15: Nikki?
16: I felt so bad for her in that moment. I think that was Maria Taylor.
17: Probably. Yeah.
16: Was still at ESPN, and little Nikki just had that fire in his eye, man. He was not. He here for any of it.
17: Hey, this guy is still a college coach.
0: I don't give a damn about the Browns. I do love me some Shedeur Sanders. Don't believe that.
17: Where is he on the prove it list? Prove that you want to coach list. No. Go out on
15: listen,
17: a
15: he's had a lot of health problems. He has. So I want to give him that. Yeah, let's give him, let's
16: I think
15: give
16: he's
15: him
16: lost
15: that.
16: The toe and
15: let's
16: all
15: give
16: that.
15: Him
16: like
15: that.
16: It's for real with the health stuff.
17: He didn't recruit before that, though.
16: Has he met with Monken yet? He's throwing it out. Hey, I want to meet with Todd. Show him what Shedeur does well. What he does do well. Like, if I'm Monken, I'm like, okay, I don't know if I'm
17: Monken's like, I got a defensive end to meet first.
16: But it also is Deion Sanders. So you don't tell Deion, no.
15: So he's going to bat for his son based on, I could give you some tips on how to get the most out of my son.
17: Did he say that he wanted to approach him as a coach or as a dad? He specified, and I forget which one he said. I hope he said coach.
16: I want to say it was dad.
17: If he said coach, that's more justifiable. If he said dad, this is the pros.
16: I agree.
17: The team Iran is going on here.
16: If I'm Shedeur, I'm like, all right, Pops, like, hey, like, you know, I got this now. I appreciate everything you did. Here's it. I want to meet with Todd Monken to talk about Shedeur as a coach, not as a dad.
17: Yeah. Okay.
16: So there you go.
17: That's better.
16: It's still your dad stepping in to try to get you ahead. And I think
15: at the end of the day, I think that's right. That's how I would take it.
16: If I'm Shedeur, I don't want that. If I'm Todd Monken, I also don't want to deal with these things, but it's also like, this is one of the best players of all time. Like, I, you know. So it's easy
15: to listen. I'd listen. I mean, I think you could treat it really real. Like, if he's got some special decoder in how to tap into his son.
16: To Deion's credit, this isn't just a dad that's been in the stands for years. He's literally been his coach for years and years now, so he knows.
15: All right, let me coach you up here in the spring going into summer. Summer's on the way. 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Rothman and Ice and the Fan.
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4: 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We'll have our usual Friday night fireworks after the game against the Braves to begin the homestand. 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
7: Good afternoon, I'm Tyler Danberg. U.S. Senators Ted Cruz and Maria Cantwell plan to introduce the Protect College Sports Act today, a bipartisan bill aiming to address issues in college sports. A Senate Republican aide told ESPN rules of the act include limiting athletes to transfer schools one time without penalty, limiting athlete eligibility to 5 years max, prohibiting former pro athletes from playing in college, and prohibiting schools from poaching a coach from another school during the season. The bill also proposes a salary cap. Baseball today, Guardians trail the Nationals 2-0 midway through the third. Tonight, the Reds visit the Mets at 7:10. Cincy's Andrew Abbott duels with New York's Wascar Brazoban. NFL, Packers running back Josh Jacobs was released from jail today after his arrest on several domestic violence charges. No charges have been filed at this time, but the Brown County District Attorney's Office said the investigation remains open and ongoing. Breaking sports news when it happens on The Fan, Ohio sports destination.
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15: All right, final hour, Rothman and Ice. Ian Fitzsimmons, 2:30, bottom of the hour. Talk some college ball and a lot more with him. Just to get the headline out, because we talked about this with Schefter about Josh Jacobs, the running back for Green Bay, how he was in jail and he was charged with several crimes based on one incident of alleged domestic violence. And it just came out, his lawyers just put out a statement that said he's been released and no formal charges now have been filed. So I don't think it's not over if they found evidence or new people came forward or something else happened, but they've issued a statement. So, and when we talked to Shefty, I was kind of pushing him on, you know, well, maybe they could go get Alvin Kamara as kind of insurance policy. And he's like, well, I wouldn't wait.
9: Mm-hmm.
15: So he almost made it sound like things were going to go badly. Now, maybe, I don't know, maybe the Packers were thinking about separating themselves from him. But they issued a statement just in the last hour.
16: He's been a guy that, since he arrived, has been very, very impactful for them on the field. They didn't draft a running back this year, so there wasn't any evidence of them, I think, knowing that this was coming, right? And going about it that way, I can't remember whether or not they brought in a free agent, but they did not draft a running back this year. And so, yeah, these type of things, especially for teams that are in their winning windows, are just obviously things that nobody wants to deal with, right? Like as a team, from a team perspective, because not only is it that, and like Shefty mentioned, if he does get popped, it's a minimum of 6 games. It's the division that you're in too, right? So it's just, everybody's just got to be locked in with their responsibilities off the field, on the field, when you are anybody, but specifically when you're teams that are in right now mode. And I think the Packers are that. And so if he were to miss any time due to a suspension, that could possibly have a major impact on their season.
15: He's great in the red zone. He's had injuries like all running backs do, but he's a horse in the red zone.
16: Yeah.
15: Like he's got a nose for touchdowns, and he's somebody that they would need. I mean, without him, they're an 8-1 football. They may be an 8-9-1 football team.
16: And also too, Aaron, I agree with that, because we don't know when Micah Parsons is going to be back. What does that look like when Micah does come back from that injury? But Josh Jacobs, the last two, since he became a Green Bay Packer, year one, 15 touchdowns, last year, 13. So that absolutely aligns with what you're talking about, where you're talking about a big body running back, 220 plus. He gets down there, he's rolling, and he's getting into the paint.
15: So the back part of this story, just to be fair and give you the entire thing if you hadn't heard about it. So I would view that he's a star running back in the league. And so he's facing alleged domestic violence charges. He was arrested in Wisconsin, and he was arrested yesterday, and he was booked on 5 charges: battery, criminal damage to property, disorderly conduct, strangulation and suffocation, and intimidation of a victim, according to the police department. The cops say they came out Saturday morning. There was an alleged disturbance involving Jacobs, but he was not taken into custody until today. And then there have been some booking photos, which include images of his face and profile and all that. And they say it remains an active and ongoing investigation. He's denied the allegations through his attorney. Want to get that out there. And in a statement, the NFL says, "We are aware of the report. We have been in contact with the club. The Packers declined comment." So that's where it stands. And then I just saw his lawyers put out a statement saying that he is free and no formal charges have been filed.
16: Okay.
15: So that's that.
16: Let the legal process play out and see what comes from it.
15: We were talking about this earlier, that there are teams that are going to need a quarterback and that the 27 draft may be the time to do it. Perfect timing. And it's weird about, you know, some of these teams that have drafted quarterbacks, some haven't. And I'm curious to see who's on your list
16: that could be in the business.
15: I mean, I think we'd both share a few.
16: Yeah, like I tried to think of some teams that maybe were some wild cards that weren't your, you know, probably had the Jets obvious on our list, and Arizona on our list. Like those teams, I think we are all kind of anticipating them being in the mix for, let's say, a top 10 pick next year. You had both those, I'm assuming, on your list?
15: The Jets and the Cardinals?
16: Yeah.
15: Yeah.
16: Okay.
15: But I was thinking about what you were just saying.
16: What's that?
15: About the Wild, because the Dolphins are going to be on there too, right? Well, Malik's there, so we'll see. Actually, not.
16: I don't think they may not be. Money is big enough to where it would scare them off of that. You know what I mean? Like, I don't think they would worry about double dipping, because the money to me was fine for Malik Willis.
15: You want to know the weird one?
16: Yeah, what do you got?
15: What, you said like the wild card one?
16: Yeah.
15: It's my team.
16: Yeah, they were on my list.
15: Were they?
16: 100%.
15: Because you just don't know if Kyler Murray's going to click. And if he doesn't on this team, then he's not going to.
16: And if he does play well, he's probably getting contract offers from other teams too, right? Maybe not be a bunch, but maybe 2 to 3, and that's all you need when you're a player is that amount of leverage, and then you're cooking. So yes, they were on my list. Minnesota,
15: you got to stay healthy. Mm-hmm. He usually doesn't, and they've got a young quarterback that hit and miss, mostly miss, and it's weird because this should be a playoff team if he's really good, if he's as advertised.
16: You guys were what, 8-9 last year, whatever that was? Like, you guys won a respectable amount of games in my mind last year with the kind of Watsons. Yeah, I had Minnesota on there. This was a wild card for me. What if C.J. Stroud lays another egg?
17: I like this wild card. This is interesting.
16: Doesn't that turn into the conversation of...
15: It's why they're waiting.
16: Can we really do this again? That was one for me that I thought about, that I wanted to run by you guys, was Houston. And maybe it's not as bad as it was for C.J. Because that becomes obvious. Mm-hmm. But if it's just stuff from C.J., do the Houston Texans get back in the business of finding a quarterback?
17: And this is in the event that next year's quarterback class is as loaded as advertised, which fool me, can't get fooled again. But let's say that there are 4 or 5 quarterbacks who are first round worthy. Like, we have to get creative with it.
16: Let me throw this scenario by you, because I like that. What if they win too many games to take them out of that pocket of in picking in the draft? And let's say Kyler's available, since we just brought him up. You watched him have a good year in Minnesota. CJ was just, What would you do? Kyler or CJ in that scenario?
17: I'm almost not even willing to entertain the idea that Kyler's going to have a good year in Minnesota. So
16: I think he is.
15: In what way?
16: I think he is.
15: Performance, health, what?
17: Just performance? Yeah, I've never been in on him.
16: I think he's going to play well. And when I say well, I think top 15-ish, and I think that's all that roster needs.
17: I think
16: is that type of quarterback play.
17: Rothman's a bit on the optimistic side. I think you're going to find out why Kyler Murray was one man's trash.
16: Man, I don't know. Kyler had some good years.
15: Maybe like, I'm just comparing trash bags, and I like, we got him cheap. It's a better option what they have.
17: Hefty, durable.
15: Yeah,
16: he's got some solid stuff on the resume. I like Kyler does. I'm in.
17: Sturdy. Holes aren't getting poked
15: in. That's right.
17: If you throw away something sharp.
15: It's got a better scent to it.
16: Those are the teams I thought of. Your team, Houston, and then TLC's team is kind of an obvious.
15: That's an obvious one.
17: Oh, geez. Yeah. Hello.
16: But that's a couple of the wild cards. Minnesota and Houston.
17: Mm. Are we intentionally avoiding the Browns?
15: No, it's on the obvious list.
16: Yeah. All right.
15: It may not be obvious if Deshaun plays well. You know where I stand on that. This is going to be either a really good problem to have or a really awkward problem. Because if he plays above average, but not great, you're really paying him more money. If he plays really well and you're like, wow, we got a future, then a Browns fan won't have any problem. These are sports fans. They want to win. If he gives them a chance, pay him more. They will. It's that middle ground. It's the, did you just throw away a year developing Shadur?
16: What does middle ground feel like to a Browns fan, though? Because to me, that feels pretty good to them.
17: 8-9
16: And I think that feels good.
15: 8 wins. 8-9 Giving them hope.
16: That's how I'm looking, or trying to look at it from their perspective. Because I hear what you're saying, like the high end, they win 10 games, he messes around. Like, I actually...
17: Adam King takes Rothman to Hyde Park.
15: Hey, if they win 6... I mean, I'm taking polls at the Cavs game.
16: You're asking everybody. Am I crazy?
15: Somebody tell me this team can win 6 games. Come on.
16: Oh, man. Anybody else? Actually, during the break, let's think, is there anybody else that isn't an obvious?
15: And we'll dive into a little bit of the Stroud situation because I think it's very interesting.
16: Yeah, let's do it.
15: All right, we'll come back with that. And Aaron Rodgers' most improbable path to a certain piece of history.
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31: Showers and storms on and off throughout the day today. Otherwise, cloudy skies with highs in the mid to upper 70s. For tonight, will become partly cloudy overnight with lows down into the 50s and a lot more sunshine in the forecast on Thursday as temperatures get in the mid to upper 70s. For The Fan, I'm meteorologist Meredith Garfalo with the 10 Weather Impact Forecast.
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17: All right, think on this for a second. Other wild cards.
16: All right, hit me. We got.
17: Would be. In my mind.
16: And real quick, AR, sorry to cut. Yeah. For the folks that don't know, teams that are going to be in the quarterback business next off season in the NFL. That's what the topic is for folks that are just now hopping in.
17: Colts. Ooh. He has. I just looked up his contract. He has nothing. Daniel Jones has nothing guaranteed in the second year. Nothing.
16: Then yes.
17: He's coming off a torn Achilles.
16: Then we need to put them on this list.
17: The other one where I don't think he'd get loose would be, but there's a question on whether he'll be as good. I'd put the Saints on that list.
16: Tyler Shuck?
17: He's obviously showing promise, but, and then the other one, which I think is the real outlier because I think they'll pay him.
0: Yeah, he's about to steal mine.
17: All right, go ahead then. I don't want to steal
16: it. You're how disappointed he was.
17: I don't want to steal it. Go ahead.
0: No, but first of all, I was more excited about this until I saw that their owner was talking about giving him an extension soon, Baker Mayfield.
17: That's right. A pretty hefty one, too. He's been really solid.
0: Yeah, but he's
17: kind of follow Brady.
16: Last year was kind of...
0: He's kind of like a first-half warrior, though.
16: He's been banged up and all that, but I think the overall body of work in Tampa, I'm here for that. You don't think Browns fans will sign up for that?
17: Absolutely.
16: All day. So, man, Baker, what's that going to look like, AR? 50 a pop? Hey, it's not going to be 60 a pop. I don't think it should be.
17: No, because
16: what is that going to look like?
17: That would put him in. That would put him in real rare
16: air.
17: That's
16: top of the market.
17: Yeah, I think.
0: No, you can't do that.
16: Yeah, can't.
17: Well, everybody advances, right? I mean, what's Mahomes making?
0: Like 45 or
17: something. Yeah, exactly. So,
16: but I guess
0: for 10 years,
16: when the contract is announced, is Baker going to have the richest or highest paid quarterback in NFL history attached to it the way we see
17: some
16: of these new contracts, right? Because now I'm like Josh Allen, Jordan Love, Trevor Lawrence, we're all talking 53 to 55 for those guys.
17: I'd love to be able to get away with offering him like a 3-year 45, but that's not going to happen.
16: I mean, he's not making now. 33 right now.
17: Franchise him out.
16: Ooh.
17: Like Dak. In 2020.
16: And Baker seems like a guy, AR, for you as a GM, that he'd make life tough for you. Knowing how Baker goes about his business.
17: Either him or David Mulligetta.
16: You know he wasn't happy. You would know that.
0: So Brock Purdy got 53 a year. Which is still way up there, but that was less than guys who had already set the market higher. And so Baker Mayfield... I mean, if I'm him, I'm saying if Brock Purdy's getting 53, then throw me in that mix. But that,
16: I don't know, man. Purdy's got the deep runs attached to his resume. That's why I think he got that.
0: If I'm Baker, I'm saying give me Brock Purdy's teammates and watch me do the same thing.
16: Purdy may be saying the same thing. Give me those dudes that were in Tampa the last couple of years. I'd probably be cooking.
0: He's got one of them now.
16: It's true that.
17: Let me just pay off on the tease. Aaron Rodgers could become a rare quarterback to beat every NFL team. But there's the most improbable way it could happen. Because the one team that he hasn't beaten is...
0: Green Bay.
17: Can't play him. Mm-mm. Not play him in the regular season.
16: That's Super Bowl
17: there's
16: or bust.
17: There's only one way to do it.
16: What is a Steelers
17: in his
16: Packers.
17: First year with Pittsburgh, he could have beaten him, right? He did not. Am I wrong?
0: Yeah, that would have been like a Sunday nighter.
17: Yeah. Green Bay was a high-scoring game.
0: If I recall correctly, and this may be my Adam King
17: Jordan
0: moment.
17: Love was good that night, I think.
0: Tucker Kraft was better.
16: If I'm not mistaken,
0: and this might be my Tucker Kraft was out for the year moment, I'm pretty sure Tucker Kraft torched us.
16: Both you guys are correct, because the final score of that game... 35-25.
17: Yeah, but
16: Green Bay Packers.
17: Tell me what Jordan Love did.
0: I think he had 400. I'm going to go way high on this. I'm going to say 498 yards.
17: No.
16: Yeah, that's a low high.
17: He didn't have five. No.
16: He was 360-3.
17: Okay. Oh. Pretty good.
16: And AR up 29-37.
17: Yeah, I know. He was
16: good. That's pitching catch right there. You were right, though, TLC. 7 for 143-2.
17: Yep.
16: For Tucker Kraft in that game.
17: This isn't about money for him, but here's the Steelers game. Remember when I was asking Shefty about this last week? He wasn't sure about the details on his bonuses and stuff, incentives. So he can make this deal this year could be worth up to $25 million. No big deal. He's already making $22.5 million. Here's where he can make up the $2.5 million with every bonus. Every bonus is tied to playoffs
15: So,
17: well, looks like he's making 22 and a half.
15: $625,000 for advancing past wild card, $625,000 for a divisional round. By the way, this is horrible. Another $625,000 for an AFC championship game win and another $625,000 for a Super Bowl win.
17: They're all equal.
15: If I'm him,
17: every playoff win is equal for him.
15: I mean, if you're the Steelers, you give him another $5 million probably if you want a Super Bowl. Like,
16: correct.
15: If he wants to cash in on any of that, they've got to make it out of the wild card round. But he's locked in for 22 and a half.
16: Okay.
17: Are there just like general playoff bonuses that NFL dudes get where it's just like it's automatic and doesn't need to be contracted? Bobby, are you listening?
16: So you're saying like if the team just got to the playoffs.
17: Yeah, because
16: like
17: think just about it. Like that would be another game without a game check.
16: Correct.
17: So would it be built in where it's like you don't have to have a contract like, hey, $625,000 each round you get, like Aaron Rodgers' incentives are right now, where it's like not even an incentive, but it's just explicitly just like, hey, here's...
15: Yeah, there's a pool of money that they all pull from based on advancing.
17: And then...
15: I don't know exactly how much, but maybe that changes it.
17: Prorated based off of, or like divvied up based off the percentages of how much you take up of your team's salary cap, maybe? Or is like everybody getting equal, like the backup left tackle making the same as the quarterback?
15: Wonder how that works. I think if you're an active player, you get the same. I think as long as you're an active player on the roster, you're not getting any more from the pool because you're a starter or played well. Mm-hmm. I think you're getting it from that pool of money, and when you advance, there's an extra 50, 60, 70, 80, whatever it is.
16: And I think that's appropriate, like across the board. Yeah. Like those guys are grinding CBA. Throughout the
17: week.
16: Yeah, like I'm
17: yeah.
16: I'm
15: curl up
16: that.
15: With the CBA tonight. Let us know tomorrow.
17: I'll have my my oral report ready to go for
16: that's
17: tomorrow.
16: Right. Reading the CBA.
15: Curl up with that on a nice Saturday
17: according
15: night.
17: To, section 3, man. Article 2I.
15: Subsection 4. All right. So that's our wild card teams that are in the playoff or in the quarterback market. Any others?
16: No, I think everything's kind of, I mean, there really are a whole bunch of teams that are desperate right now. Like, I really don't. Do we have five teams at the moment that we would deem desperate at the quarterback position?
15: Jets?
16: Yes.
15: Who's quarterbacking them?
16: Geno Smith.
15: Geno.
16: You wrote him off. Mm-hmm. He ain't right back, though. But it's Geno.
17: Blame it on me.
15: If we ranked these, though, we ranked them as most important.
17: I got one more who I think is not desperate? Entirely safe.
16: Oh.
15: Boy, I think we've named
1: them. They wrote me off. I ain't right back, though.
15: I feel like we've named them all other than maybe Atlanta.
1: Blame it on me. Car breakdown going to work. Blame it on me.
15: I don't say Atlanta.
17: Oh, no, but that's got to be.
16: Yeah. Both of them.
15: Tua and Michael.
16: Bring levels of insecurity for sure.
17: This guy played well and justifiably so. This guy earned his fifth year option, but he was playing like hell for his fifth year option this year. I don't think Bryce Young is entirely safe.
16: I think he would have to lay such a massive egg, I think, TLC, for them to go back to that mindset. I think them getting to the postseason and the way that they kind of scratched and clawed in that game against the Rams to make it somewhat interesting. I think he proved enough to think give him at least two more years down there. I don't think it's going to be a one-year thing.
15: They've seen enough.
16: Yeah, I think he's giving himself two more laps on the track.
15: They've seen enough.
16: Yeah. But I don't think we can get the five teams that are desperate. I don't think we have that right now around the NFL.
15: Five teams that are desperate.
16: Just desperate for good quarterback play.
17: Bryce Young's got one. Here I go now going after the guy who I defended the entire time.
15: Pittsburgh is one of them.
17: Oh, for sure.
15: He's got a floor, but...
16: Yeah. I don't view them as desperate for this year, but long-term they are.
15: If he gets tweaked, they will.
16: Yeah, they're in trouble.
15: Then you're throwing out, essentially...
16: Then you might be throwing a little bit of a party if you're a Steeler fan.
17: if we really bought him out?
16: Like, silently celebrating that.
17: 100%. Silently?
15: Yeah.
17: I won't be.
16: Good for you. But I don't think there's five teams.
15: I think when you say desperate, you have to attach the word future to it. Is your future have some desperation to it?
16: Mm-hmm.
15: And the Pittsburgh's future quarterback has some desperation.
16: We can definitely get beyond five if you want to go that route, for sure. For sure.
15: We'll hit our friend Ian Fitzsimmons. We'll ask him the same question and a lot more in 2 minutes. Rothman and Ice and the Fan.
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15: All right, he's the man, ESPN host, college football sideline. He's our guy, Ian Fitzsimmons, on the Bryant Heating Cooling Systems Fan Guest Hotline. My man? All right, I'm going to start with a little bit of high heat. All right?
36: Come on.
15: Clemson football, they still play, right? They still have a program. Like, where are they?
36: Clemson at LSU week one.
15: Like, what? Who and what are they? Is Dabo like the forgotten coach? Does he have to reprove himself, reinvent himself? Where are you on the Clemson football program?
36: I think that he made a good move in changing his offensive coordinator. Garrett Riley is now the quarterback's coach in Missouri for Eli Drinkwitz, who's one of my favorite people on the planet, by the way. But went with, what is familiar, and a guy that he's known for a long time. So, it was a good move to jettison, cause I don't think Kate Klubnik, was used properly. He had an outstanding wide receiving core, three offensive linemen are now in the NFL and he just weren't used properly. It was Garrett Riley's had a really bad year last year. And I hate saying that cause I like the guy a lot, but Dabo had to make a move. So they're kind of forgotten right now. And watch out, because when that happens with a guy like Dabo, he's just kind of swimming in the weeds, man, or lurking in the weeds. And, and he's like one of those crocodiles, man, yeah. And gators from where I'm from, where watch that shallow water, because when you ain't looking, all of a sudden, bam, you're losing a limb. And that to me right now is Clemson.
15: Yeah, I'm kind of with you on that. He hasn't forgotten how to coach. I think maybe he does have to reinvent himself a little bit. And what are they doing at quarterback? It's the kid that backed up Klubnik?
36: I think. As far as I know, yeah. But it's an open competition. What Dabo has done, though, and it started really last year to a much larger degree, and when I say larger, maybe 7 or 8 guys, is he learned, I got to hit the portal, or I'm going to be out of a job. We're gonna get our butts kicked. And that's kind of like what Coach K did. Remember, Coach K was anti-one and done. I'm not going to do it. It's not going to happen. And for about 2 years, Duke didn't happen. And then Coach K went, all right, I'm in on the one and dones. And next thing you know, Duke basketball was back again. So I think that Dabo has learned that you use the portal to just replace pieces on guys that you do know and that you have recruited and you lost out on, well, for whatever reason it may be. But you know the kid, you know the family, you have a need at left tackle. Right? Bam. Go get one. Go pay him. And that's, by the way, the best way that teams are built, in my opinion. Ryan Day does it as well as anybody. You know, I'd say, you know, Dan Lanning at Oregon does it as well as anybody. Kirby Smart does it as well as anybody. Where you're not doing what Florida State has done the last few years, and it worked once, and they thought they could do it again. Let's build 70% of our roster through the portal. There's no team chemistry. There's no nothing, man. You're not getting five offensive linemen, you know, in an offseason to know what a grunt means, you know, whether am I slipping inside or am I shading out? I mean, whatever it might be. So you can't build an entire football team through the portal. You still have to heavily, and I'd say 70% to 75% has to be the opposite of what Florida State does or has done in the past, and that is trying to build your team through the portal. You have to have 70 to 75% of your team has to be built through the high school ranks.
16: Fitzy, you mentioned, you know, you being assigned that Clemson game at LSU. Is that a neutral site or is that LSU? Is that down there?
36: No, dog. We're going from one Death Valley to the original Death Valley.
16: I'm here for it. I'm here for that.
36: Night game, yeah. Brother. Night game. Ooh. Lane Kiffin's first game, man, at night. Yeah. Against Dabo.
16: Dunn game much better than
36: awesome.
16: That.
36: Awesome. Yeah. Noise talk.
16: Incredible. Yeah. Incredible. We were reacting earlier to Coach Ed Orgeron. Some comments he made about Brian Kelly. Because you remember when Brian Kelly comes to the scene and he does the whole accent thing and everybody's like, all right, what are we doing? But now Coach O back with Lane Kiffin. What do you think that does for that program?
36: Well, how about the entire state of LSU athletics? Let's go bigger, Matty. I mean.
16: Yeah. Will Wade back in the house. Yeah, everybody.
36: Kim Mulkey, right? I mean, Lane Kiffin. Now Coach O is back. I mean, are you kidding me? That's a damn suck. Can we just get a TV crew to follow him around, those four, and see what their day in the life is when it comes to coaching at Louisiana State University? So, like, I'm a big Coach O guy. He is one of the best recruiters in all of college football. He's one of the best D-line coaches and D coordinators in all of college football. He's just a little bit different. So there you go. I mean, he's just Coach O. And you go ask anybody who's played for him, from Joe Burrow on down, they absolutely love the guy. So it's good to see him back in Baton Rouge. And look, man, when it comes to coaching up and recruiting, he's one of the best in the business when it comes to the defensive side of the ball.
16: Have we slowed?
36: By the way, I'm glad we're talking football and not what's really pissed me off today. And that is how I love the fact that college football is dominating the news cycle. I hate why college football is dominating the news cycle. I mean, we got now bipartisan bills and Congress getting back involved and, you know, the SEC and down at their SEC coaches meeting, you know, screaming and yelling about, well, we don't want 24, but we want more than 12. But hey, the Big Ten said they didn't know about 16. Well, BS. The Big Ten's the one that brought up 16. I mean, you know, this whole thing, can't we just do what's best for the stinking game? It's a great game. And if we could all just, if Emmert, the former NCAA president, had done his job instead of worrying about his direct deposit of $2 million a year and where he's playing golf the next day and put a salary cap in place immediately, we wouldn't be dealing with this right now. But it's absolute chaos behind the scenes in college football. And I'm telling you, man, if right now, as chaotic as it is, and with the Big Ten bickering about 24 and the SEC saying this, and I love Mike Elko's comment, head coach of Texas A&M, you know, where he said, yeah, we all want 40, so we can't get fired, but I guess we're just playing for participation trophies now. Yeah, Elko. Yeah. I mean, hell yeah, my dogs agree. That means my daughter Marin's home last day of school, half day. Hey, way to go, Mare. I mean, but yeah, it's absolutely ridiculous what's going on right now in college football. And like I said, I love the fact we're dominating the news cycle, but I hate the why we're dominating the news cycle.
15: All right, so are there any positives? The only ones that I could come up with would be potentially that if you have more teams that are, quote, alive mathematically to get in a playoff, you could theoretically have some better games at the end of the season because they're still fighting to get in. And the other thing it counters is this narrative that teams that are already locked in would rest players. They'd want to play for the bye stuff. Okay.
36: Yeah, I mean, because you will see in November your team resting starters. That will happen if we go to 24. Guaranteed. If they know that they have a slot and they can't get home field, then guess what? They're going to rest guys.
16: During rivalry games? You think Ohio State would do that?
36: I don't know. Maybe. Yeah. I mean, who knows, man?
15: I mean, if you're not playing for a
36: Natty or beating, what's more important, the Natty or beating Michigan?
16: Winning the Natty, in my opinion.
36: Damn right.
15: It's not 100%. No, we did that poll here. We did that poll in Columbus OH. And guess what? It didn't come out 100%.
36: Oh, there's no, look, I can completely understand it. And by the way, it wouldn't in Opelika, Alabama, yeah, or Tuscaloosa, Alabama, right?
15: You can't just willy-nilly throw out what's more important, beating Michigan or winning the title. It's as cut and dried as it sounds, it's not as easy around here. But I'm with you. Last team standing is still the ultimate deal. But
36: hey, here's the other thing. Yeah. 24, man, we are handing out damn participation trophies. Because look at last year.

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1: Thing. You would get some chaos. You'd have to, because that Iowa team, and I don't know what they were ranked last year, but they played Indiana to 5 points. They played Oregon to 2 points. They played, like, that team played with playoff teams. I'm not saying they'd pull an upset, but somebody will. You can't have a 24-team playoff where the favorites always win. There's going to be chaos. There have to be. It's a one-gamer. It's not a series.
2: Fitzy, I don't know if this sport is built for the upset. I don't.
1: One game? No, not in general. You're not going to have, like, the whole thing implode.
3: On one day, man, App State can beat Michigan or Texas A&M. We can do this all day, man.
1: Well, I brought up a legit team.
3: Championship.
1: I brought up a top 20 team in Iowa that played with playoff teams.
3: I could not disagree more, AR, because did they win those games? Did they win them? The answer is no.
1: They did not win those games.
3: So, I mean, it's we can talk about, they were close. And I was close in, right? Hand grenades, right? Shotguns, and me with a prom queen, and it didn't happen. Right? So there you go. I mean, it's that's the state.
1: They beat Vandy in the bowl game. Does that count? In the Relia Quest or whatever.
3: I mean, Matty, kick him in the junk. I know you're just trying to draw me offside to the Vandy bowl game. I mean, get the hell out of here.
1: Trying to find a game they won. It wasn't easy. I was just trying to find something. All right, final question for you, and this has to be a quick one. As I think I know the answer, you're like me. You do not have a travel case or cover for your toothbrush when it's just sitting in your bathroom, do you? Only when you go on the road, probably.
3: Correct. And it's probably, but my sink is not in the same room as the toilet.
1: That's Maddie's rule. That's right. That's amazing. So, okay.
3: Because the most, if you go,
1: oh no,
3: this is disgusting. But if you actually, there's studies have been done on this. If your toothbrush is near your crapper, crap is getting on your toothbrush and then it's going in your mouth. Look it up.
2: Mm-hmm. That's real.
1: Look it up.
2: Because I'm
4: just that simple.
1: Just that simple.
3: I'm just telling you. And oh, by the way, I need my wife to come home. She's been gone since last Thursday. Mm-hmm. She's going to be gone till Sunday. I mean, I'm looking at a stack of laundry that my daughter Marin and I finally did. We did 4 loads yesterday. We're stinky men. Ladies, we love you because when you're gone, I mean, like the house is a disaster. Laundry was optional. I mean, I keep us in the yard because this other stuff, I mean, it's hard. I mean,
1: you can't.
3: My wife has to come home.
1: You can't go. All the plants are going to die. Movie?
3: You have no room for growth. Growth? I am the acorn that becomes the oak.
1: You got it. I knew you'd come through for me. You can't go. All the plants are going to die. All right, brother. Be well. Get that laundry done, that drudgery of laundry.
3: I got to get in shape or I'm dead. I need the army. See ya.
1: See you, pal. It's our guy, Ian Fitzsimmons. Maddie's in your camp. Those loose particles, they're floating everywhere.
2: He's like 1 foot in my camp, 1 foot in your camp.
1: No, but he was like, he doesn't have it.
2: He knows, though.
1: He's got a separate.
2: That's what I'm saying. Like, if that thing's close your toilet.
1: I haven't made the move yet, but tonight I think it's...
2: Please do.
1: All right. We're coming back with Tell the Truth. Roth.
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2: 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You know, I had one of those days recently where the phone just wouldn't stop and the schedule kept moving, and somehow I felt great. I wasn't carrying around the low-grade anxiety I used to think was just part of being busy. And it made me think about the old version of me, the one that had the afternoon fog, lousy sleep, sugar crashes, a ton of joint pain, all those things I used to shrug off as just a part of life. It wasn't a part of life. It's just what I felt like almost 50 pounds ago. 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
14: All right, let me let a grenade and throw it into your studio real quick. Does it make the Blue Jackets organization look bad that anytime John Tortorella does anything elsewhere, it's big news in Columbus, Ohio? Leading question, sorry. Should have been more unbiased.
15: Make them look bad for letting him go?
14: No, that they've just done nothing without him.
15: Listen, he orchestrated the greatest season they've ever had. And certainly it took a lot to do that, going all in and keeping Bobrovsky and keeping Panarin, and it got dicey at the end. They, as I've always said, they went all in without being already in, and that was really scary. No, I think there should be a good percentage of this fan base that really was fortunate and fell in love with the guy. He was your coach, and I think would be rooting for him. This is a guy who 2 months ago was still shoveling manure on his farm. Like, this came out of nowhere. This was not the team he was supposed to be able to get or inherit, however you want to look at it. And I think it's been an incredible 19-4-1. They lost 12-16. Before they got him, they were leaking oil. They may not even get in. He gets there, yeah, and then has to win right away. You get the bump that we know about, And then he's ridden it all the way. He's gotten out of their way. He's not over-coaching. You can tell he's not going nuts on calls. Like, he knows the team he has. Long answer to your question.
14: You sound like you're ready to go take the ice for him.
15: I don't think the Blue Jackets... I don't think the Blue Jacket fans are obsessed, I think, that with him. I mean, he went to the Flyers. It didn't work out there. Like, he's a guy that took you farther than you've ever gone. I think there's always going to be some love and support of him. And also knowing this is his last ride. He's not a young coach.
16: You getting that extension out there in the
15: desert? I don't think he went there to just try to coach him to the finish line. It was to coach again and then see what happens. But now that he's done, gotten him to the cup final.
14: They're going to offer Eric Weddle extension. On the Rams.
15: What's that?
14: I said he's Eric Weddle on the Rams.
15: He's got to stay. Why wouldn't he?
16: Oh, you have to offer him a contract extension. Regardless of the result.
15: The bottom line is he's a lifer. He wants to coach. He's coaching. Yeah, he didn't just do it to coach. Now, I say that if I say that he did win it all, could he go out on that and say, I've won two cups. Yeah. I'm the only guy in history of the sport to sweep multiple president trophy winners.
16: And then get to say to the next guy, follow that.
15: It happens in hockey more than you think, though. It does. They hit a ceiling in salary. They retreads all the time. Mm-hmm. Guys that have won cups that get blown out.
16: If they redid a deal or cooked up a new deal, I guess I should say it, I would have to guess that that's short term in years.
15: Well, I think it would probably be a three, and maybe he would only do two, or maybe he gets fired after two and gets the money from the third. I don't know. But I don't think he didn't take this leap of faith because he wanted to coach 30 games or whatever. Like, he did it because he wants to coach.
16: Right. I don't think there's any egg on the face of the Jackets. I don't with this. And then after Torch, there were some...
15: This isn't his first stop after he left us.
16: Right. And then... With us, we know there were some trying times that happened for us that made things difficult, which is totally understandable over there with the unfortunate stuff with Johnny. And then outside of that, the whole Babcock situation went left and sent that season on its head and just all of that. So, no, I don't think there's any egg on their face. And it kind of looks like they've recovered a bit here, if you believe in the Big Don, and outside of what happened with the collapse, if you will, late. But he came in and showed you that he could do some solid things.
14: Is there any jerk on their face?
17: I just want to have jerk on my face.
15: I don't think so. I think this is 4 years removed from his last season where he missed the playoffs. They made the playoffs. They lost. They wound up beating Tampa, which was the greatest season ever for them. So, I mean, he won 50 games. He won more games in his first full season here than Vegas just did this year.
16: Watching them
15: playing for the cup.
16: Watching Torts celebrate last night, it never crossed my mind. Oh, what a mistake that was. It didn't hit me that way and hasn't hit me that way.
15: It happens a lot. A lot more than you think.
18: Look it up.
15: Exactly.
14: So Abner Uribe is a flamethrower in the Brewers bullpen. He had a big strikeout to whatever degree you consider a big strikeout in a 6-0 ball game yesterday. And he gave the biggest WWE crotch chop you would ever see directed at the Cardinals dugout. And manager Pat Murphy after the game was none too pleased with his reliever.
19: Yeah, that's unacceptable. Yeah, it's just unacceptable. I don't know what got over him. I mean, he's been an emotional guy, but that kind of thing, that's just not how we do things, and I was embarrassed by it. And, you know, why are we doing it? 6-0 game. What are we doing there? And there must be something deeper that I don't know about. I love the kid. Believe me, I love the kid. There's so much good in this kid. He's been so great for us in so many ways, but that's unacceptable. So whatever's going on, you can't tolerate that for his teammates and for everything else. It's just not. It's not going to be tolerated. That's all there's to it.
14: Are you disappointed that Pat Murphy is having no fun?
15: That's how you view that.
16: I am, because I hated when the NBA fined Joel Embiid for getting his Degeneration X on too. Lighten up, Pat.
15: I'm not going to say anything.
16: Well, because we know where you're with Pat.
15: He said it right. It's embarrassing.
14: Jonathan Lucroy quote tweeted and said the kids are watching. It's so
15: the same reason that the San Francisco Giants outfield was doing their little,
16: which I was here for as
15: pump,
16: well.
15: Pump-a-thon
16: only
15: in the
16: two,
15: outfield.
16: Only two, you like, only get two. Key and Peele taught us that. We got to go. Nicole Sheeran joins the boys at 3:30. Jeff Rimmer 5:30. Jason Stark at 4:30.
15: All right, we'll come back tomorrow at high noon as professionals. Rothman and Ice and the Fan.
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24: 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On April 8th, 1963, 6 days shy of his 22nd birthday, a rookie from the west side of Cincinnati would make his major league debut and begin a season in which he would win the Rookie of the Year award. In that first season, he would collect 170 hits. 2 years later, with 209 hits, he would lead the National League. On September 11th, 1985, he would break a record held by Ty Cobb to become baseball's all-time hits leader. But it was on September the 1st, 1972, in a game against the Montreal Expos, that Pete Rose would become the Cincinnati Reds' all-time hits leader.
25: Stoneman with a sign, and the strike two pitch to Rose. 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
3: Good afternoon. This is Paul Keels. Cleveland Guardians trying to avoid a sweep. They lead the Washington Nationals 3-1 in the seventh inning at Progressive Field, scoring three runs in the fifth inning to come from behind to take that lead. Cincinnati Reds will try for a fourth straight win as they play in New York against the Mets tonight. Columbus Clippers resume their series tonight at Toledo. NHL playoffs, Eastern Conference Finals, Game 4, Carolina at Montreal. Hurricanes lead the Canadiens 2-1. According to reports, the Blue Jackets are set to add Dublin native Kyle Vogelhuber to their coaching staff as an assistant to Rick Bonus. Vogelhuber's been the head coach of the Blue Jackets' top farm team in Cleveland for the past four seasons. Meanwhile, another major upset of the French Open. Ladies' top second seed, Elena Rybakina, knocked off in the second round by Yulia Starodubtseva. 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
26: Happy Wednesday. Welcome in. Hello, good, clean boy.
16: Hello, Common Man.
26: It is a good, clean Wednesday. That means emails all day, every day. Nothing's off limits. 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
16: I will also ask... I understand we have another thing that's going on right now. And when we have an email day, I just figure I throw that out there. Send some off the top of your head emails in addition to you trying to win some spots for our June 11th hangout.
26: Understand, meet and greet.
16: Yeah, understand that's going on. And we're going to do more than one. So if you don't get to this first one, and again, don't feel bad if you don't get one. There's a lot of you guys out there. And we have to sift through a lot of the emails, and we appreciate every single one of them. But do send us some nonsense today. Some complete, total, utter nonsense. Like this. I've been thinking about this for a couple of weeks. And you tell me if I need to just not do it, because I feel like I could get sucked into this wormhole. You know about the dirty sodas?
26: I know about the dirty sodas.
16: You know about the sodas?
26: Yeah. Can't say that I've had one, but I'm aware of the concept.
16: I do enjoy. I don't overly use these things. And if I could enjoy a black coffee, I would do it that way. But I need a little bit of flavor. So I'm experienced in using a little bit of this half and half. I throw a splash of half and half and a little bit of like a little tiny half spoonful of sugar, pure cane sugar. That's my coffee. I feel like I have about a cup and a half. So I'm just a little bit to give it some taste. That's all. And I think if I went down this dirty soda road, it would be bad news for me. It would be lights out. I mean, McDonald's is doing them. All the restaurants are doing their own dirty sodas now. It's like the Utah thing. Do you think the whites are drinking dirty sodas now?
26: My
16: next door neighbors in Utah.
26: Their last name was White.
16: Yes.
26: I mean, a lot of white people live in Utah, but that's not what you're referring to.
16: I think it's only like 99%.
26: 99% white, the whole state?
16: Yeah. It's not that high.
26: My suggestion to you is to stay away from that.
16: Yeah.
26: Because
16: it'd be too tasty.
26: You still drink regular pop.
6: Although I don't drink it every day.
7: I know you don't drink it every day.
6: I don't have a pop every day like you do.
7: But I get the zero calorie stuff.
6: I had a zero cal today. I had a diet lemonade at lunch, and then Fishy offered me a Fresca. So I got
7: one right now.
6: You got the Fresca. It's very refreshing.
7: That's why it's called a Fresca.
6: Man.
7: But Timmy, I can see you falling down this wormhole.
6: Yeah, yeah.
7: And then you're ingesting maybe 600 more calories than you normally would.
6: I know.
7: Given day. And, you know, I don't want to be the guy who tells you, but I will. You're already up to a size 38 pant. You know?
6: Why?
7: I'm just trying to help you out.
6: We're sitting here on a good, clean Wednesday.
7: I know, but you asked for my advice.
6: Should there also be like a Wednesday rule where we have to be nice to each other?
7: I think I'm being perfectly nice.
6: The 38 is a Puma pant, okay? We've established that. It's wrong. I guarantee whatever size. Did you slim down to a 34 yet?
7: I'm in the 34 today. Yeah.
6: How many years had it been since you were in a 34?
7: It's been a while. Stained.
6: Yeah. Well, I'm always a 36, and I've pretty much been at a 36 since I was in my late 20s. So I don't think there's anything. I mean, I've got girth, but I just have thick hips. Like I'm like a first baseman.
7: I don't think you need to go down the road of the dirty soda.
6: Yeah, I don't think so.
7: Leave that for the other people.
6: Can I taste one, though, or should I not even taste one?
7: Maybe if you taste it, it's like meth. You just keep going back. Your teeth fall out.
6: It's like that's like sugar, isn't it?
7: Mm-hmm.
6: What's the real difference? Why get addicted to drugs when you could just be addicted to sugar and candy?
7: It's a good, clean Wednesday. We also have guests on the 30s today. We have Leather Jacket Time with Nicole Sheeran at 3:30. She said she has a story to tell.
6: She said she has a story to tell
7: about something. I don't know what it is.
6: I mean, last week's Sheeran stories was pretty good.
7: What was last week?
6: She was in Newport, Rhode Island.
7: That's right.
6: And they hired a stripper.
7: Who didn't strip.
6: But they didn't strip.
7: Yeah.
6: Mm.
7: So she says she has another story. Jason's Beef, a special Wednesday edition, because, you know, what the hell. Jason's Beef with Jason Stark at 4:30, and then name dropping with Jeff Rimmer at 5:30. Speaking of that, Avalanche swept out last night.
6: I can't wait to ask him. So what do you think about Vegas now?
7: Yeah. 1 week ago, we're sitting here talking to Rimmer, and I'm the one who first said it. I'm the one who said, because they were about to play game one that night, I said, Rimmer, this is not even why we were playing this series. It's over. The Avalanche are significantly better. No one's going to beat them. Go right to the Stanley Cup Colorado Avalanche. And he agreed with me.
6: Yeah.
7: He said, the series is over already. You're right. And then here we are.
6: And drop the puck in game one.
7: Didn't even win a damn game.
6: And it makes me so sick.
7: The magic of John Tortorella.
6: It makes me so sick.
7: You know how many regulation
6: are they going to win
7: that the Vegas Golden Knights had this season?
6: 10. Yeah, I know.
7: Come on.
6: What was it?
7: 39.
6: What was it? 39.
7: 39. You know how many the Blue Jackets had? 40.
6: Yeah. Are they going to win the cup?
7: They could indeed.
6: With Torts?
7: They could indeed. And you know what? That would be the ultimate experiment. So far, this has really never been done before. Where you fire your head, you're going to the playoffs, right?
6: Yeah.
7: Because they won their division.
6: Right.
7: Even though they had 95 points, they would have not even been close in the Metro. They won their division with 95 points. You know you're going to the playoffs. 5-6 games left to go in the season, you fire your head coach, and you bring in a guy who's been sitting on the beach in John Tortorella. If they go on and win the cup with a guy who walked in the door, essentially as a playoff specialist, that changes the game for everybody.
6: This seems like this would be the most Torts things of anything that he's done in his coaching career. Because he's got to be the winningest American coach in NHL history, right?
7: I believe
6: just
7: so.
6: Number of wins. I don't know if that's by win percentage, but total wins. And this is a guy that's been hired and fired more times than you can count. He's coached all over the place. He's had Team USA gigs. It feels like he's coached for half the teams in the NHL at this point. It's been a lot. And every now and then, love him or hate him, but every now and then, a guy with one of those no-nonsense attitudes, and he can sort of get under your skin, but just the right amount before he wears out his welcome. You're seeing it right here. This is a team that had no business beating the Avalanche in this series. They dusted them. They mopped the floor with them. They've done this with, you know, great team play, with chemistry right now. And all you got to do is get here. You get to the finals, anything can happen now.
7: Think about it, though. He doesn't develop young guys well. That's the problem with Torts.
6: Right.
7: Right?
6: Right.
7: You don't have to do that here.
6: You're not. This is not that case.
7: You're not yep. doing that. Plus, he's a very abrasive guy. Sorry.
6: Jesus.
7: Couldn't hold it.
6: What are you doing?
7: He's a very abrasive guy. And if things go well, if you're in the entire playoffs, you only have to deal with him 2 months.
6: And that's
7: it. Two and a half months.
6: And then you pick your next guy.
7: And
6: you pick your long-term guy.
7: And then I would fire him.
6: Mm-hmm.
7: Right? You have somebody else coach the regular season for you, and mm-hmm. then postseason time comes around next year, hire Torts again.
6: You need to, come up, we have these two-way contracts, right? A lot of guys where you don't know if you want them to be, same in the NHL, and they have similar situations in the NBA, where guys can go back and forth between the G League team or in the NHL, your AHL team. Should do that sort of with a coach, you know? We'll talk a little bit later today about what the CBJ are up to, but they should find some sort of, we got a guy that will coach the team, and then, you know, even though the AHL season is pretty much finished as well, maybe they're in the postseason, so then you leave the NHL squad, you go coach the AHL team, and then Torts. You activate the Torts clause. Torts comes in, pushes you over the edge the last 15 games of the regular season, gets you to the playoffs, and then you start cooking.
7: Forgot to say hi to Teddy. How you doing over there, Teddy?
8: Doing good, Mike.
7: How you doing, Tress?
9: Doing good, Mike.
7: All right. Email us, goodcleanboy@gmail.com. You know, the Hillbillies in the SEC, they're holding their conference meetings this week.
6: Meetings have been going around
7: the
6: last
7: right.
6: few weeks. Yep.
7: So we have some comments from Kirby Smart. Of course, he coaches Georgia.
8: He coaches Georgia.
7: Maybe I'll belch again on the air. And
6: No more.
7: Don't touch my can. Nice can.
6: Hey,
7: don't touch my can.
6: It is a pretty can.
7: And I want to talk about cupcakes coming up next. Common Man and Timmy on the Fan.
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15: You should avoid Jackson Pike between Stringtown Road and Frank Road. That is currently closed due to flooding. And we've got a couple-minute holdup due to construction on westbound 70 on the west side near Hilliard-Rome Road. 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
35: Showers and storms on and off throughout the day today. Otherwise, cloudy skies with highs in the mid to upper 70s. For tonight, will become partly cloudy overnight with lows down into the 50s and a lot more sunshine in the forecast on Thursday as temperatures get in the mid to upper 70s. For The Fan, I'm meteorologist Meredith Garfalo with the 10 weather impact forecast.
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7: All right, we have some Buckeye football breaking news. Got some game times released, Timmy.
6: Well, that's a breaking news, I guess, for this news is a strong phrase.
7: Well, we didn't know it prior to now.
6: I know, but
7: and now we know it.
6: I want like big kickoff times.
7: Oh, okay, Timmy, we don't get that now.
6: Don't say my name,
7: Timmy.
6: Don't say my name with that kind of tone.
7: Instead, let me get you what we have. Opener against Ball State. By the way, the line has come out for that game.
6: Oh, by the way,
7: 49.5 points. The Buckeyes are favored in that game.
6: I mean, I think we're going to win that game.
7: Yeah, good call.
6: Cover that 50-point spread. We shall see.
7: September 5th at home, Ball State. That is a 12:30 kick, and that's going to be on Big Ten Network. So that's when the season starts.
6: Nice
7: on BTN. Then you have the Texas game. We already knew that one. 7:30 on ESPN. Now this is new information. Kent State, week 3. That's going to be Big Nooner on Fox. Man, Fox is really desperate to get the Buckeyes on early in the season.
6: Or, man, I got to see what that September 19 schedule is. Because
7: it must be, in this conference, it must be crap.
6: Yeah, if that's the game that they're picking, then there's nothing else of note. Penn State didn't have a big one. Indiana must not have a big one. So I'll take a look at that right there. What's the date on that third one? What week is that?
7: September 19th.
6: September 19th. That was a dumb question. What's what week is that week three game for Ohio State? Oh, week three. Okay. Let's see. Looking at the bigger games, SEC's got a big non-conference one. Florida State is at Alabama that day.
7: Yeah, but that's not a game that Fox can broadcast.
6: No, I know. It's just, I'm trying to see. So Michigan's got UTEP, seeing the Big Ten guys. Indiana's got Western Kentucky. Illinois's got Southern Illinois. Nebraska's got North Dakota. There's our game. Kent State, Oregon, Portland State. Portland State.
7: That's why you have the Buckeyes at Big Noon.
6: That's FCS. Portland State's Big Sky. That's not even in the division.
7: Shouldn't be allowed.
6: No, it shouldn't. You got USC Rutgers in conference. You got UCLA Purdue in conference. Wisconsin Eastern Michigan. Iowa Northern Iowa. You got nothing.
7: Yeah, well, if you're nothing. Fox, who would you take?
6: I agree.
7: You take Ohio State and Kent State. This is what they did. Hey, Teddy, did we know this Maryland stuff already?
0: No, that's all new.
7: All right, this is new, too. October 10th, at home against Maryland, they're saying either 3:30 or 8.
6: Or is that one? Between 3:30 and 8.
7: Oh, so it can be any time between that time?
0: Yeah, it could be 5:30, could be 6.
7: Well, we know it's not a nooner.
6: There's probably playoff baseball on Fox, which gobbles up the... And it's early postseason because it's early October. So that's probably why they're throwing Big Noon kickoff as not something that's going to happen that date. So, all right, three kickoffs. We know we love noon football. I just go back to last year. I love noon football.
7: All of you seem to hate it.
6: I love getting to have a little variety.
7: Fine.
6: No, it's not. I want to see a game or two that matters, a meaningful game.
7: Yeah, I tell you what, there's
6: like
7: nothing
6: the Oregon
7: better.
6: Game at
7: yeah,
6: night.
7: Fine.
6: The Oregon game at night is a good
7: there's
6: home game to make a primetime game.
7: Nothing better than waiting all day for a game like Ohio State and Kent State at night.
6: Waiting all day for Sunday night. Al and Chris gonna make this right.
7: Shut up.
6: It's in the song.
7: I don't like your face.
6: What?
7: Because here's what you've done. You've ruined it for me now.
6: Like my attitude today?
7: No. You came
6: like
7: in,
6: it's good.
7: You came in today, you're all clean shaven.
6: Oh, yeah.
7: And in the past, I would applaud the fact that you shaved and got rid of that peach fuzz that you call a beard.
6: Yeah, I wish I could disagree with you, but
7: however,
6: I hate how I look clean shaven, too.
7: It's not about how you look. It's the fact that you have told me that when you shave, when you're clean shaven, that means your wife has touched you in naked places. And so now when you come
6: No, that means that I possibly will get touched.
7: But in my mind,
6: I have to shave.
7: The only reason you shaved is to get touched, and that ruins it for me.
6: You don't like to imagine me
7: getting touched? No.
6: Isn't that, how often would you say you ponder a friend.
7: Sam Ponder?
6: Samantha,
7: I wish I could ponder Sam Ponder.
6: Samantha Christian Ponder a friend. But no, someone just pops in, and then for whatever reason, you just imagine. Just imagine what that friend is like.
7: It happens
6: in
7: to me.
6: In the heat of passion.
7: More often than I'd like to admit.
6: Like, what do you think? What do you think Teddy is like?
7: Teddy?
6: Yeah.
7: Teddy, I bet, keeps his socks on.
6: Because they're business socks.
0: Feet are cold.
6: Because it's business time.
7: You keep the socks on, don't you, Ted?
0: The feet are just freezing. You got to keep them on, right?
6: Teddy, I think Teddy...
0: Because you got to get up quickly. Floor's cold.
6: Floor's
7: lava.
6: Ted stays fully clothed.
7: It's like a Jew. He just does it through a sheet.
0: Just like when I shower.
6: He just unzips. That's it.
7: Kirby's smart in the SEC. They're holding their meetings. Thank you. Kirby Smart says that he wants the SEC to split away from the NCAA and do some self-governance. He says, I've been a huge advocate that we can't find rules that everybody played by, then we should play by our own. I'm not afraid of that. I'm not afraid to break away and say that our conference is strong enough to go out and play. I mean, like, if we could actually function and it financially would make our programs more stable and we could support things financially, I'm all for it. I'm talking about the sports. You buy your own rules.
6: I'm talking about the sports.
7: I'd be all for that. All right. Not the first time we've heard that.
6: Is that an actual quote? I'm talking about the sports.
7: Talking about the sports.
6: Or was that a misread?
7: And all that. Not the first time we've heard it. We've heard people from the Big Ten say the same thing. That if the NCAA, if we can't find rules at work for what we do here, maybe we should break away and do our own thing. So far,
6: yeah,
7: that's only been a threat. But the way that college sports has changed, actually have some news on that today.
6: I don't think, though, this can't be, even for the Big Ten, I'll say that. It's ignorant. It's foolish if you're going to talk about you being ignorant. You can't break away and then, oh, we're going to play our own championship and then we're going to be the national champs. No, that's stupid. That's dumb.
7: I think you could if you had another, if the two big dogs, the Big Ten and the SEC, got together and joined forces.
6: Yeah.
7: And said, we're going to create essentially the Pangea of college football conferences.
6: Right.
7: Where we'll have 22 teams, whatever you want to do.
6: And then the Big 12 and the ACC, they could be the Louisiana Purchase, like, later on. Ironically, that not being the SEC now because they're too big in this game.
7: You poach from
6: you poach whatever you want.
7: Those conferences.
6: Yeah, you poach the best.
7: Hey, Florida State, you look all right. Here, you come over here.
6: Right.
7: Right?
6: Stanford.
7: No. Stanford can stay over there.
6: Yeah.
7: But I can see that being the case where they bundle everything together. They're bundling their television rights and they say to the NCAA, we're going to govern ourselves. We're going to schedule ourselves. We're going to do all that stuff. We don't need you anymore.
6: That's not what he's saying though, right?
7: And he's saying specifically for the SEC.
6: And that's stupid. And I would say the same thing if a little petite boy came out and tried to say that the Big Ten would just want to break away. We're just doing it ourselves because we could be, I'm sure you could be financially stable doing it that way, but I don't think in the long run, I think maybe for the first 10 years, that first contract, whatever, it might work, but it's just too dumb. We're changing so much in college football, but we got to be careful that whatever we ultimately come up with, it at least makes sense. And we get a good chunk of the college football programs that have the ability to at some point in time rise up and compete. I don't even say win, but at the very least compete for a national championship where in their best year, even if it's 1 year out of 25 or 30, that they can put things together, they can raise enough money, put a great team out on the field and do something special for their fan base, for their alumni, what have you.
7: Now, the other thing they talked about at SEC meetings is cupcakes. Not the cupcakes you eat. No, no, no.
6: You got me wanting to talk about cupcakes.
7: Well,
6: now
7: we can do the edible thing in a second, but I'm talking about that second to last week of the regular season where you look at the SEC schedule.
6: Yeah.
7: And you say, what is Alabama doing playing the Citadel?
6: Someone's playing toothpaste.
7: Right.
6: Somebody's playing
7: what they call it. They call it cupcake week in the SEC. Well, they all got together. They voted on that. And finally, they're going to get rid of cupcake week. They'll all be conference games second to last week of the regular season.
6: Congratulations.
7: Yeah, congratulations.
6: Congratulations.
7: No,
6: you're not lame anymore.
7: It was okay. It was justified because, you know, the SEC schedule is just so brutal. So, of course, you need that just natural break. And when Saban was coaching, well, how dare you even call him a cupcake?
6: Oh, no. Oh,
7: we're taking Arkansas State seriously.
6: I don't know about
7: you guys, but
6: I don't know why he would say that about this opponent. Where's the Citadel located? You mentioned the Citadel back there.
7: I don't know.
6: They're a military school, right? But
7: correct.
6: They're not really.
0: Is that the one in
6: Charleston?
0: Are
6: they not affiliated? That sounds accurate.
0: Carolina?
6: I would definitely bet my money that it's in South Carolina somewhere. Where you got, what's the other bigger football program? They're like a mid-major football program, but they've been hotter as of late, like last 5 to 10 years.
7: Who? Citadel?
6: No, in South Carolina. I'm kind of going down like a college football wormhole now. Coastal Carolina. They're in Conway, which is right near Myrtle Beach, where they've got the teal field. They have a bowl game. They also did something cool. I think Coastal Carolina this past year, weren't they the ones that did a concession that was free for the whole entire year? Like certain items. Certain food items, if you bought tickets to go to the games, free. That's
7: scratching you where you itch, buddy.
6: That's gonna get me taking a trip down to Conway, South Carolina.
7: No, it's not. Leather jacket time with our gal Nicole Sheeran coming up in 2 minutes. Common Man and Timmy on the Fan.
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7: She is the star of the 10TV Sports Department. She is Nicole Sheeran.
10: Whoop, whoop. What's going on?
6: Hey, Nicole.
10: Hi, guys.
6: How are you?
10: I'm great. How
7: good
10: are
7: to
10: y'all
7: see
10: doing? I miss you guys, even though I see
6: that
10: you guys.
6: That makes one
10: a
6: of
10: lot.
6: Us.
10: Oh, okay.
7: I saw you walking around here with a couple elderly women yesterday.
10: That's nice. I hope my mom is not listening to this.
6: Yeah, really pleasant, Mike. Yeah.
7: I mean, really hot cougars.
10: Take that back. There you
7: that
10: go.
7: That I love to just bone right now.
10: Okay, maybe don't go that
6: my
10: far.
6: I wish
7: your what? Mom was here right now.
6: Oh, okay. What is
7: I would
6: wrong
7: take
6: with
7: her on
6: you?
7: Space
10: Mom,
7: Mountain.
10: Turn this
7: jeez.
10: Off, please.
7: Well, I can't win.
6: No.
7: I
10: no,
7: called her old
10: no.
7: and that's
10: There's
7: wrong.
10: No in between
7: no. I said
10: you.
7: I wanted to do her and that's wrong.
10: Yes. What about that lovely two ladies that walked in? They seemed so nice and you were giving them a tour. Did you guys have a fun weekend?
7: No.
10: Yes,
7: that's,
10: Mike,
7: that's
10: we did.
7: Boring. Okay. I don't want
6: no,
7: that.
6: No, that's nice.
7: Did they stay with you?
10: I'm not answering that. Because I know that you're going to take it into some
7: no,
10: nasty turn.
7: No, I'm not.
10: Did yes, they,
7: stay they
10: did. And we wore matching PJs and did face masks last night.
6: Not too matchy-matchy?
10: No, we had matching PJs and did face masks.
7: How does the sleeping go?
10: I'm just not answering that question.
7: No. I'm just curious because it's a one-bedroom place, isn't it?
10: No, it's a two-bedroom.
7: Oh, it's a two-bedroom.
10: I'm getting deja vu from this question.
7: So you're in your
10: urine,
7: bedroom.
10: Urine. Do you need
7: bed?
10: To go to the bathroom? Urine.
7: You're in your bedroom.
10: In my bathroom, yes. And then, you do urine there.
7: And then your mom and who else? Was
10: so my mom and I are in my bedroom. My friend is in the other one, in the guest room. Not my friend. Well, she is my friend. My godmother, my mom's best friend.
7: Okay. What's your name?
10: Cindy. They're both named Cindy.
7: Cindy and Cindy?
10: Yeah.
7: Okay.
6: What are you going to do with that?
10: Don't, Mike. Don't even do it. Don't.
6: Cindy Lou Who?
7: Do any,
10: No.
7: Crafting?
10: No.
7: Is there any crafting?
10: No. No.
6: They were just spending
10: lovely time.
7: Yeah, that's
6: they
7: right.
6: They were spending
7: right.
6: time. They were probably had a couple
10: I
6: of laughs,
10: do,
6: right?
10: We did.
6: Told,
10: and
6: some,
10: I have,
6: told some stories.
10: I
6: talked
10: have a
6: about
10: story.
6: Your job.
10: I have a story for you.
6: They talk. Do they talk about these interviews at all? Do they talk
10: these
6: about
10: interviews.
6: These the segment?
10: Guys,
6: do they talk
10: we got
6: about
10: in
6: this
10: the
6: segment?
10: Car to drive to lunch, and my mom goes, "Nicole, put on one of the leather jacket ones so Cindy can listen."
7: Yeah.
10: Then of
7: oh,
10: course like it starts off with Mike going, "So how are those moles doing?" And my mom's like,
6: "That's tame."
10: You shared that? You shared your moles?
7: Of course
10: Mom.
7: Did.
10: All the listeners know about my moles. Oh yeah, we listened to like the whole segment. I think. Oh, we played the Target one, the Target segment.
6: Oh,
10: that's
6: yeah,
10: a good
6: yeah,
10: one.
6: Yeah,
10: it's a good one.
7: So
10: they
7: what's
10: laughed.
7: The story you have for us?
10: Okay.
7: This week.
10: So we all had a great time this weekend. We started it off on Saturday. I worked dayside, so I got off at like a normal time. And me,
6: dayside is what we call that?
10: Dayside shift. Mm. Yeah. So me, my mom, and her friend went to get drinks at Stories on High. Have y'all been there before?
6: No.
10: It's a great place.
6: Mm-mm.
10: Lovely place. We walk in And I look to my right, and there's this man with a furry tail sticking out of his pants. And I'm like,
6: he's a furry. Yeah.
10: What is happening right now? But I didn't think anything of it. Then I look to my left. There's a group of three people with furry ears and like a dog face fur head just covering their entire face. And they're making weird noises. And I'm like, okay, this is odd. Then we get up to the bar.
6: It's something I like to do, Nicole, just to blow off steam. Yeah,
10: so,
6: I just, you know, hit the streets, throw my mask on, blow off
10: something. So we then get to the... That's disgusting.
6: We then get
10: up to the bar, and there are what I guess you call furries up at the bar drinking their drinks like they're a dog. Like, not like a normal human. Okay? Well, they're bulls.
6: No, you saw this?
11: They're in costume. I mean,
10: yes.
6: You got a urine problem today.
10: Yeah, you do. Do you need to go?
11: I actually do very badly.
6: Vary your terms and maybe go take a pee in the commercial break. We're going to need to take a station break because Mike's going to urine his pants.
10: So this is the craziest part, though. So we enjoy drinks. My mom's friend is like really thrown off by these furries just like licking their paws and doing weird things at the bar.
6: It's great to talk about, and to look at these weirdos.
10: This one guy had his butt rhinestoned on his shorty shorts, and it said like... ferocious, like with the F-U-R-R, like, you know, like that.
6: Anyways. I love it.
10: So, weird experience. We then go to dinner, and then I realized, oh my gosh, I left my jacket at that bar. So I call the bar, and I'm like, hey, did y'all find a black jacket? They said, yes, we did. We have it up at the bar. So I go in by myself.
6: You get to go back.
10: And I go into this hotel again, and I get in an elevator with, I am not kidding you, 15 furries all stuffed in this elevator. And then there's me, cute little Nicole, dressed in her cute little dinner outfit. This other normal man is in the elevator with me, and he gets off the elevator because he doesn't want to be there. Then I'm in this elevator, and I'm taking a video. I have a video on my phone. They're all barking and like making weird noises, and they're like, rrr, rrr, rrr. Like they're making, I am like terrified. I'm like, what is about to happen right now?
6: Is that a bit?
10: No, guys, there was a furry convention.
6: Yes. So they must have had a second one.
10: I don't know. I
6: was down in the short north a month ago. And you're saying this was this past weekend.
10: Literally this weekend.
6: I was down there a month ago and I saw them.
10: Columbus loves their furries.
6: The park, we were right there by the Hyde Park on Good Day.
10: This is the craziest part. So I'm already like, these people are really scaring me. And then I talked to a lady who's working at the hotel and I said, what is going on? And she's like, oh my God, girl. She's like, I see them all over. They're so weird. They're having some furry convention. But you want to hear the craziest part? And I said, what? She goes, they're requesting litter boxes to their hotel room.
6: I've heard of this too.
10: And they
6: this
10: eat
6: can't
10: their
6: be real.
10: Food out of dog bowls. Are you kidding me?
6: Wait, what?
10: What was it like
6: when you saw... You said that one of them got up. It's one thing if they're just kind of standing and the guy's like sticking the tail out. You said he's got the rhinestones on the butt and all that. Mm-hmm. But when one gets on the bar, and who like puts the, you say put a water bowl up there for him?
10: Or? I wasn't up at the bar, but
6: what was that like to witness?
10: So I turn to my left and I just see this person. I don't know if it's a man or woman. I don't know. Full costume, head to toe, looks like a furry dog. Has a huge puffy tail, purple dog, to be specific.
6: And they
10: specific.
6: Have like the big, almost
10: rhinestone
6: the big
10: ears,
6: eyes, right?
10: The huge eyes, the tongue sticking out. And there's a drink, but it's in it. It looks like a cereal bowl. And the dog is putting its tongue in the cereal bowl.
6: But the fuzzy tongue, the fake tongue. So not even actually eating or drinking, whatever this is.
10: No, and his friends, his little furry friends are like, roo, roo, roo, roo, like at the bar. It was so scary.
11: First of all.
6: Was he leashed?
11: I don't need to hear you say fuzzy tongue ever again.
10: That's what it was.
11: Followed by barking.
6: Well, you gotta use a scraper after brushing.
10: It was a fuzzy tongue.
11: No, let me ask a serious question because I don't know the answer to this.
10: Okay.
11: Is this a sexual gratification thing?
10: I don't know. I don't know.
6: Yeah.
10: Y'all, I was scared to be in that elevator with 10 of them. I didn't know if I was going to make it out alive.
11: You know what, Nicole? They're probably very professional people. Like the guy out of the bowl at the bar is probably your dermatologist who you're going to get the mole scraped off from.
10: He takes his head off. Oh, I didn't know you liked to do that on the side.
11: Nicole, hi. I'll see you in the office this week. Okay, bye.
6: Pathology report.
10: It was really
6: negative.
10: Weird. I have never experienced anything like that in my life.
6: You have to refer to him as Dr. Spot from now on.
10: Dr. Spot.
11: Dr. Fido.
6: Would you still go back to that derm if you found out?
10: No.
6: Or would you let it be, oh, okay, they were professional
11: What's
6: bears.
11: The sad part separate. Is that that's the most intimate contact you've had for a long time, is being in the elevator with the furries.
10: Yeah.
11: Isn't
6: Do you think they were barking and squeaking at you?
10: I don't, is that like their mating call? What does that mean?
11: I wanted you to join the pack.
6: I don't know.
10: You know?

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1: Furries and hit the image button. And like you're pointing to this pink one.
2: Yes.
1: This pink and white one with the eyes like this. Like it was, basically like that. And then multiply by
2: 11 20, 30, in an elevator.
1: 50, you saw them all over the place.
2: Oh, there were more than 50. They were taking over that hotel. But imagine just being, and they really smell bad, y'all. Like the BO was unreal.
1: Those suits.
2: In the elevator.
3: Think about the next person that checks into the hotel room after them. Like you've checked in, you're at the hotel, maybe you're a business traveler. It's like, well, I'm here for a couple days and, you know, and check into the room. At least I hope it's clean and quiet. And you walk in, it's like, it smells like a litter box in here. What was going on in here? You're like, no, it's all in my imagination.
2: Yeah.
3: Meanwhile, 2 hours before, you had two guys in furry costumes humping each other and taking a piss in the sand.
1: Jeez. I hope. I can't believe I heard those words in that order in my life.
3: You on the TV tonight?
2: Of course.
3: Are you going to be dressed up like a furry?
2: I am. I brought my furry costume. Hey, it's
3: Nicole.
2: Hot pink.
3: Nicoleco, how about we put on our furry costumes?
2: Yeah.
3: How you doing, babe?
1: Oh, my God.
2: Anyways, I've never been more uncomfortable in a long time. Long time.
3: Thank you, Nicole.
2: You're so welcome.
1: Long time.
2: Long time.
3: The government is here to fix college sports. Details next. Common Man and Timmy on The Fan.
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6: Watch for some slower traffic on westbound 670 between 71 and Cleveland Avenue. There's also a slowdown on eastbound 70 on the east side between Livingston Avenue and 33. 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I'm Nicole for 97.1 The Fan Traffic.
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12: 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Here's
11: it's like Barry Manilow's face.
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12: Go with the pre-owned suit.
11: Yuck.
12: But you've got, you know, your...
11: This is a little crusty.
12: You've got your Vice golf clubs of the world, the Tacomos, the Styx is a new company where you can get more like a value starter set. And then you've got your brand names. You got your Ping, TaylorMade, Callaway, Titleist. Those are going to run you well into the thousands. Same thing, I would bet, with the furry game out there. You can probably spot them at the convention. Who's really put a good, nice investment into that cat suit or dog suit, and who is just scraping the bottom of the barrel or borrowing their friend's JNCO jeans like I used to do back in the day.
11: There's a website called lemonbrat.com.
12: Yeah, I see that one too. That's at like the top of the list.
11: Yeah,
12: there.
11: This is...
12: custom fursuits and cozy wear.
11: Custom stuff. Just the heads.
12: Quotes.
11: By the way, just the heads for this fursuit.
12: Oh, wow.
11: Is $3,000 to $4,000.
12: Wow.
11: Just the heads. Like, this is the stuff that they have on The Masked Singer. Like, that type of stuff.
12: Right, it is. That's a... No, it is. It's just like that. So...
11: Just the hand paws are $1,000.
12: If you click on shop and then go to pre-made fursuits, it's giving you some of the full-blown ones. 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Mm-hmm. This is some handmade quality crap we're talking about here. If you want, I think you and I found out where we're going when we turn furry. This is going to be the place? This is going to be the website for us.
11: Lemonbrat.com.
12: Yeah, baby.
11: All right. We have the group of senators releasing their system, I guess, or ideas to save college sports today. The Protect College Sports Act has been written by Ted Cruz, who's Republican, and Maria Cantwell, who is a Democrat. And they're laying out some rules and regulations to make college sports, in their words, more fair. Now, this does not mean that this is going to happen. There's a long way this has to go, and I don't think it will happen because there are states involved, and this needs to be signed into law, which is easier said than done, regardless of what Trumpy has to say. But some highlights of this bill, this legislation that was introduced today, is it would limit athletes to transferring schools only one time without penalty. All right.
12: That's a huge change.
11: Limiting
12: based on what's going on right now.
11: Athlete eligibility to a maximum of 5 years, which pretty much the NCAA has done now. Yeah.
12: And I'm good with that one too.
11: Prohibiting former professional athletes from playing in college. So if you played in the G League or whatever it is, you played in Europe, you would be ineligible to come and play.
12: All right, so I just scoffed at this only because I'm on that side where I don't feel like we need to have the government's help just to create our own rules. We're running a sports league here. And the tricky part is, as you said, it goes across different states where state law can come into effect, and then we can just go judge shopping until we get the answers that we want. But I still feel like there's got to be a way where we don't have to have some kind of government action, where we can still enforce our own rules. And I don't care how many judges you go to. So what's the next bullet point? Is there another one?
11: Prohibiting schools from poaching a coach from another school during their sports season. So you had a situation with Lane Kiffin last year. We've had this with other coaches before. It would be against the rules to do so under this legislation. Also, and this is the big one here, it would give the NCAA and the College Sports Commission legal cover to enforce a spending cap for how much each school can pay its athletes. No word on what that cap would be. I don't know if it would be like the NFL or it would just change every single year based on revenue. Now, this is just a cap for athletes. It says nothing here about caps for coaching and coaching staffs, which I think is the real issue
12: I do
11: you have in college football specifically. But look, this was introduced today. We were waiting for it. It's not necessarily earth-shattering. There's nothing in here that I didn't think was already going to be in here. But again, we are a long way away from this being enforced or being relevant in any way.
12: The actual bullet points that you just rattled off before you got to that cap, I think are all very sane ideas. The one thing that was at the top of that list, which the state of the current game, it doesn't sound like that would be a lot, but it is a massive rollback when you talk about a one-time transfer. I don't know where you sit with that. I would like limiting the number of transfers, but if it's going to be an open market type of situation, therein is where the problem is. In my perfect world and how I would give advice, I would say do whatever you can to not force yourself to go look for the next thing, the next team, a bigger chunk of change. What other things do you think you'll be able to gain by staying where you are? Are you still going to be able to make some money? Are there still going to be ways where you can enjoy your experience? Like we completely forget about the whole side of it where you still do get to go to college and take some classes and get that degree. You might not be a professional in that sport, but you might be a really good college player. There's a lot of other things that you got to look at.
11: We're going to do some good clean emails coming up next. Goodcleanboy@gmail.com. Also, I didn't think I'd say this today. Will Levis's mom talks about her son's sex tape.
12: As you do.
11: As you do.
12: Yeah. Right, it happens.
11: So that's next. Colin, Mann, and Timmy on the Fan.
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13: You're looking at a couple minutes slowdown on westbound 70 downtown between the 71 East Split and Livingston Avenue. And we've got slower traffic on northbound 71 on the north side between 670 and 11th Avenue. 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Life's better under a Sunsetter. I'm Nicole for 97.1 The Fan Traffic.
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26: Good afternoon. This is Paul Keels. Ohio State announcing two more kickoff times for the coming football season. The season opener, September 5th against Ball State, will be a 12:30 start in this September 19th home game. Well, Kent State will start at 12 noon. Southeast Conference voted to halt scheduling non-conference games on the next to last weekend of the regular season, ending what many refer to as Cupcake Weekend. Instead, SEC teams will play conference games then. Cleveland Guardians came from behind to beat Washington 3-2 today to avoid a series sweep. Cincinnati Reds try for a fourth straight win, playing in New York against the Mets. Columbus Clippers resume their series at Toledo. And in the NHL Eastern Conference Finals, Carolina at Montreal Hurricanes lead the Canadiens 2-1. 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
9: Common Man's wife would rather bang her head up against a wall instead of listening to this show. Timmy's wife is banging
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9: This is Man and Timmy.
11: It's a good clean Wednesday. Email us, goodcleanboy@gmail.com. You got an email for me, Timmy?
12: Yeah, I want to thank Anthony. He keeps sending us, I think it's the same guy, situations of cuck chairs in hotels,
11: of course,
12: across the country, or thing, you know, images that he finds on the internet that are different, that are, you know, nuanced a little bit. This one photo that I'm looking at looks like a lovely hotel room, and it's got the, like, you know, double beds, I guess, or the double we could call that,
11: twin
12: double
11: beds.
12: Yeah, no, they're doubles. So two people can sleep in them, but
11: there's two beds.
12: There's two beds, yeah. They're not queen size, so doubles.
11: Okay.
12: Two of the doubles. But there's a love seat and there's a cuck chair. So we have almost like the conversation piece with the coffee table, and then that's angled towards the double beds. But then you have the desk center that's also in between that conversation set and pointing right at the beds.
11: The desk is pointing.
12: The desk
11: at the
12: is with the little swivel chair. So it's got like a nice countertop,
11: so
12: and it's got like a little shelf there.
11: Sit there and take notes.
12: Yes, you could either get the fire up the laptop.
11: I like what I'm seeing there.
12: That's very nice.
11: That's very nice. One down for later. That's very good.
12: This calls this the Cuck Command Center.
11: I see.
12: Is the word for that. Somebody chimed in and said, "My guys.
28: Nice.
12: What in your opinion is the best chicken nugget in the fast food game, or chicken tender, if you want to go that far?"
11: Those are two completely different things.
12: Mm-hmm. They are.
11: A chicken tender is in a different class than a nugget.
12: Different class system?
11: I think it is.
12: Better class or worse class?
11: I think it's a better quality product. That's not to say that when you have that itch for a nugget,
12: and, you know,
11: that the tender would scratch that, because it wouldn't.
12: I wouldn't disagree with that, because it's a bigger, thicker, higher quality piece of chicken.
11: You're getting an actual unaltered piece of breast filet.
12: Yeah, breast
11: is what you're getting
12: meat
11: with the tender.
12: It's a tenderloin, right? It's a tenderloin.
11: It's essentially a breast
12: tenderloin.
11: Yeah, but
12: breaded and fried. But I almost never seek those out in the fast food game.
11: What about a Cane's?
12: That'd be it. That's pretty much it. Yeah, that's pretty much it.
11: That's a pretty good option, though,
12: it's
11: right there, isn't it?
12: It is. It is. You're right.
11: What
12: you're
11: about
12: right.
11: a Popeye tender? Popeye's got great tenders. Bojangles got great tenders.
12: I would say, for my money, Cane's is tough to beat when we're talking about fingers. I think they got the chicken finger game. And look, I respect that because outside of they do a sandwich, I think, is one of the orders. I'm a big fan of the simplicity in fast food. Jack and I were even having the conversation as we were heading to Golfy on Monday after we got our lovely breakfast sandwiches and got the extra one. And my idea to him was, could Mickey D's even scale it back a little bit more? Because we had another situation where we could tell we made a smart decision by which side of the drive-thru. It caught me last time, and I actually reversed and was able to get ahead of the person that looked like they'd never been to McDonald's in their entire life.
11: Well, now they're selling all those dirty sodas.
12: They are.
11: There's like 19 million combinations for that.
12: Even with those sodas, it still pains me when I see someone that doesn't really know how to order at McDonald's. But simplicity, I think, is lost in restaurants. And so I have a lot of respect for how Cane's pretty much does the chicken fingers. And that's the entree. All that's right. What you get there.
11: If we're doing nuggets and nuggets alone.
12: Mickey D's.
11: Okay. It's Mickey D's.
12: Yeah.
11: Followed by the spicy nugget from Wendy's.
12: Bingo.
11: I do not care for the spicy nugget from Mickey D's when they offer those. I do not like them.
12: Those were terrible.
11: They bring them back on occasion.
12: I don't want them.
11: Mess you up.
12: Wendy's, you know, I beg of you, Wendy's, please do not do anything with the spicy nugget recipe. Don't do anything with the coating, the crispiness.
11: No, they will. They'll screw with it because...
12: Don't need to make them bigger.
11: No, that's the problem.
12: If anything, you could just add them more. Like if a 6-piece is standard, then make an 8-piece become standard. Just give us more of them.
11: The problem with Wendy's... By the way, I think they just got a new CEO over at Wendy's. But the problem is...
12: I think you're right.
11: Oh, well, we don't have a pickle on our spiced chicken sandwich. We'll fix that. No, it's not the fact that you're selling Wendy's branded hamburger patties and bacon and trying to bastardize your business that way
12: and losing money on all this R&D.
11: It's the fact that there was no pickle on the spicy chicken sandwich. Okay, that makes a lot of sense. Has your mom ever talked to you about sex tapes?
12: Oh, I mean, before I went to college.
11: Yeah.
12: We sat down and had that conversation.
11: Well, Will Levis's mother explained that removing an explicit video leaked in 2024 required hiring a cybersecurity expert and spending a large amount of cash, and noted the footage was only partially removed. The leak followed a prior data breach, and Levis's on-field career with the Titans has been affected by injuries and a new quarterback draft pick. I mean, the sex tape has nothing to do with the fact that he's not good. Him sucking on the field.
12: What else did mom say about it?
11: Mom said that he was hacked. This was him and his ex-girlfriend. It was leaked on social media. What I liked about this is that she claims it was an Eastern European hacking group that was to blame for the incident. So in my mind, they're sitting around
12: the
11: Kremlin. All right. And they're like, all right, what do? Do we go after the Ukrainians today? No. Do we meddle in some U.S. elections today? No. There's this guy.
12: Loves mayo.
11: This left-handed ginger quarterback, Will Levis.
12: Yeah.
11: Let's hack into his thing and see if he's got some old tapes on there with a girlfriend. And we'll really get him. We'll get him.
12: I don't understand. I don't understand this. Of all the things that can be hacked, of all that can be done. So like, why would anyone even think to hack a guy like Will Levis?
11: I don't know, but apparently the Eastern Europeans are sitting around the Balkans, and they're saying, let's hack this guy, the same guys
12: that are running the prostitution rings that Liam Neeson's is trying to bust up. I picture every one of these villains looks like the guy that fights him in the Turkish bathhouse. Do you remember? I can't remember if it was the second or the third movie. Because
11: what's the difference?
12: The head of the whole snake was the It's Cozy. It's Cozy guy from Eurotrip. That was like the head villain of that whole organization. But he's fighting that one guy in particular in the tracksuit in the Turkish bathhouse. That's what I picture.
11: Now, it does. It costs a lot of money to scrub stuff from the internet. But it's been done. And you know who did it? A former Buckeye did it.
12: Greg Oden.
11: No, I think you can still see Puff the Magic Dragon if you look hard enough
6: for Greg Oden.
12: You don't have to look that hard.
6: B.J. Mullins, a.k.a. Byron Mullen, had a picture of him on the toilet, naked on the toilet. That has been scrubbed. Because I remember when it happened, we talked about it. It was big news. But if you search for it now, you will not find it.
12: I honestly didn't know about that.
6: Yeah, you will not find it. BJ, Byron, his mom paid a large sum of money. The Albanians, they took it right off. Gone.
12: I bet Borat has that in his photo book, though. Sure. I like it to watch the basketball player make a toilet.
6: Email is goodcleanboy@gmail.com. What do you got?
12: Back to the well right here. Oh, while we were talking about chicken nuggets, I got another one asking about our favorite fast food burger. What's our favorite fast food burger?
6: Again, if we're talking about quality of the product, things like that, I mean, there's say newfangled things now called a Culver's Butter Burger. But back when I was banging,
12: yeah,
6: we didn't have Culver's.
12: No.
6: Right? We didn't have that. You wanted a burger, you went to Burger King, you wanted Mickey D's,
12: Wendy's, Burger King.
6: Maybe there's a White Castle of Wendy's, but that was it.
12: Or you go out west and then you realize what a Carl's Jr. is, a Jack in the Box.
6: So if I'm taking the premium sort of smash burgers and stuff out of the equation.
12: Well, how do we determine what that level is? Like, is In-N-Out Burger to me feels like a burger chain.
6: But you know what, though?
12: Like,
6: that's fine. But I'm going to take them out
12: and become one of the premium guys.
6: I'm going to take them out because they're not local. They don't serve me. I've always been a Big Mac guy at McDonald's. There was a period of my life where I ate a Big Mac once a week, every single week, without fail. And so if I had just one fast food burger to pick for the rest of my days, it would probably be that one.
12: I would see this is going to be funny because we got into a huge argument over this burger, and I do like the burger more, but it's just not the one in the deal that they're offering right now, which is why I'm getting that one. But the double cheeseburger would be the one.
6: Double cheese is a very solid option.
12: Yeah.
6: The McDouble is not.
12: I'm aware the McDouble was this newfangled thing they came out with to carve another slice of cheese off of it. And they raised the price for the double cheese so they could sell the McDouble for a little bit less. But I used to get those double cheeseburgers for $1 back in the day. I would eat 2 a day to keep me strong.
6: Keep you strong, yes. The 10 TV staff that we work with day in, day out, they're very, very excited but confused about something. I'm going to tell you what it is coming up next. Common Man and Timmy on The Fan.
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10: We've got an accident on the left shoulder of northbound 270 on the east outer belt after 161, causing some delay there. And there's slower traffic on eastbound 270 on the north outer belt from US 23 to 71. 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It feels good to ride with added peace of mind. 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I'm Nicole. 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
7: From the Logan AC and Heat Services Weather Center.
8: Well, turning significantly drier overnight tonight into Thursday morning across central Ohio. On Thursday, lots of sunshine, totally dry, high temperatures in the mid to upper 70s. We will see that forecast play out again. We'll mirror it on Friday, Saturday, and also Sunday. A really nice stretch of weather with high pressure coming in. That is your 97.1 The Fan weather forecast. I'm 10 Weather Impact Chief Meteorologist Chris Tomer.
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11: All right, in just a minute, I'm tantalized because I didn't know what Mike was going to tell us about. 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
12: Tantalized.
11: Something he noticed here at the station. 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
12: You know what their slogan is over there?
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12: No. No.
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13: I like watching dudes.
12: I like watching dudes. They know everything about dudes. Okay? You go in there with a vulva problem, they can't help you. All right, but you go in there with a pee-pee problem, all day, every day.
11: Fixed.
12: All day.
11: We live for that.
12: Live for pee-pee.
11: Live for that. There. We want to see it and help it.
12: I walked in today, and it was very oddly quiet in here. There was no other living person in our little section of the building when I walked in today. Rothman was holding court in his little studio. I couldn't see him. Matty Ice was somewhere else. Tyler Danberg locked away doing work. So I walk in. There's no one there to greet me. That's fine. I think after 23 years, I should have a little receiving line every single day. You know, when I walk in, hey, Common Man's here. Hey.
11: Stop it.
12: So I walk in. Fishy's not there. He's in a meeting. Skip's not there. It's just empty. It's gone. So I'm sitting there diligently starting my work like a good boy. And I hear somebody from 10TV side of the building bust over here. Sports? Anybody from sports?
11: Oh, God.
12: I'm like, no TV people are here. But
11: no one's there.
12: But I'm here.
11: So
12: right?
11: You spoke up?
12: Well, yeah, because they seemed panicked. They needed assistance of some kind. And I was the only one back here. So I probably couldn't solve their problem, but at least I can pretend.
11: You run onto the air and, and the Cavaliers lost.
12: No, here's what they wanted.
11: Right.
12: They come over. The producer comes over.
0: We're trying to get somebody from sports. We need somebody to jump on and talk about this news.
12: And like, what news? I sat down. I'm looking at my computer. I don't see any news.
11: Any like big Ohio
12: right, like,
11: news?
12: What's the news?
11: What is this?
12: Ryan Day resign? Like, what's the news?
0: Travis Kelce just bought the Guardians.
12: And I said, No.
11: He bought
12: Travis Kelce, teeny tiny. Right, like a small,
11: tiny
12: like
11: piece.
12: Less than 1% of
11: just so
12: the
11: he
12: team.
11: Can say that
12: it's not like the Dolan family sold the. But But they all thought over at 10TV, these people don't know anything about sports. You just see Travis Kelce owns Guardians.
11: Yes, but they can read, right?
12: Well, I guess they didn't take the time to read. They wanted a sports person to explain it to them.
11: Read the first couple lines of the article to find out what the actual story is before you go running around.
12: They wanted to, like,
11: sports!
12: Break into the soap opera that was on the air.
11: Oh,
12: they wanted me to come on. Like, hey, everybody, you're watching Fit People French each other right now. However,
11: Young and the Restless will have to take a quick break.
12: Travis Kelce.
11: Jason Kelce has just bought
12: Jason
11: the Miami
12: Kelce.
11: Marlins.
12: So they were very, very
11: right?
12: confused.
11: Wow!
12: Today I had to tell them. I don't think she believed me. This wasn't really a big deal because then Dom came in and she asked him the exact same question, and then he said, "What are you talking about, babe? This is nothing."
0: Okay, Dom, I believe you. That other idiot, I didn't believe him. Does he even work here? Who is that guy?
11: Have you ever had to do that, though? I had to do that one time, and I'm trying to rack my brain on what the news was.
12: Kennedy shot?
11: It wasn't. Yeah. I think it was the name change.
12: September 11th?
11: I think it was the name change of the Indians to Guardians permanently. I mean, and everyone could see
12: that. You went on TV for that?
11: Everybody could see that news coming as well, right? Like, I know. I guess it was kind of big news when it went permanent.
12: Dressed as a Native American as well, in red face.
11: I mean, is that not what you're supposed to do? Like when you're trying to hold on to the Indian's name?
13: Well, he had his Washington outfit already.
11: That's
13: so,
11: right.
13: Yeah.
12: I mean, let's face
13: it,
12: this guy was a fan of the Washington Redskins. So, Timmy, you're a longtime racist. What do you think about this move? Well, it's funny you say.
11: I can't believe they're taking the name from us. I can't believe they took the Redskins. I can't believe they're taking the Indians.
14: And they'll always be the Miami Redskins to me.
11: That's
14: Red
11: right.
14: Hawks.
11: No Miami
14: What's this
11: Red
14: crap?
11: Hawks. This is a bunch of bull crap.
14: As a matter of fact, let me take out my Blackhawk sweater.
11: No,
14: still all right.
11: I think I told you about this. So
14: bring back Chief Alanowicz.
11: This was maybe. A couple years ago, I was feeling nostalgic, and Mike actually bought me on eBay, still had the tags on it, a really cool Washington Redskins jacket. And look, honestly, I get all that, why it had to go.
12: Of course.
11: But at least for one thing, there's some nostalgia in just...
12: This is part of the
11: team that you cheered for.
12: Part of your team's history.
11: Part of their history. And so I was actually playing golf with someone this last weekend, and we were talking about, you know, I'm from Northern Virginia, so are you a Commanders fan? I'm like, yeah, I grew up a Redskins fan. And he was like, oh, Redskins. And I was like, well, yeah, they were the Redskins. And we kind of laughed about it, too. And he's like, oh, yeah, I completely agree. Like, how we categorize. John Riggins is a Washington Redskin.
12: Yes, I agree with that.
11: He did not play for the Washington football team or the Washington Commanders. Now, Jaden Daniels, JD5, he is a Washington Commander.
12: That's fine.
11: Like the name or hate the name.
12: Let's not go back and, was it Recon? Retcon?
11: Retcon that.
12: Retcon? So, Jose Mesa did not pitch for the Cleveland Guardians.
11: No, he's an Indian.
12: Right.
11: Yep.
12: Exactly.
11: The Indians are the team that had
12: all
11: those great chances in the 90s.
12: The Guardians did not.
11: Right. Yeah, Marlins got them. So you got me that fantastic jacket. It's actually very nice, and it's got the three Super Bowl logos down the sleeve. It's like a Letterman jacket.
12: Say, for my own well-being here.
11: your well-being.
12: I bought that thinking you would only wear it to and from work, and that wouldn't necessarily be something you wear to, like, the mall.
11: Oh, the mall? No, well, you know...
12: Where did you wear it, Timmy?
11: One time I wore that to Sam's Club.
12: Yeah.
11: And I got... at least 10 comments from people varying from, oh, nice jacket, to, yeah, they'll always be the Redskins to me, buddy. I got fist bumped and all that.
12: That's right, man. I got some reading material in my car that you may be interested in.
11: I wear my Ryder Cup red hat with that, and things really get nuts.
12: You ever burn a cross? You ever do that?
11: But I was telling you, though, I was watching a clip, so feeling nostalgic, and I was watching old Super Bowl clips, and I still contend.
12: You contend.
11: That 1991 Washington Redskins team with our good friend, Jim Lachey, who wasn't one of the originals, but he was indoctrinated. He absolutely became a full-blown hog. Started with the Chargers. Joe Gibbs wanted him bad. They brought him in, and he fit right in with all the other guys, with Bostic, with Jacoby, all these dudes. And
15: he's Jim Lachey.
11: He's Lachey, baby. He's fantastic. He's one of the 50 greatest Redskins. And when I'm watching the Super Bowl at the Hubert Humphrey Metrodome, they played that one up in Minnesota.
12: That's right.
11: And so, luckily, the Redskins offense was the team that got introduced, because only one side of the ball gets that and gets the individual call-outs. Jim Lachey, you can go and watch the little, like, the commercials are sucked out of it. It's like 40 minutes, watch the whole Super Bowl. I put that on. And seeing Lachey, and just the big hulking man that he is, and seeing his face inside the face mask, they get a good tight shot. He gets his run out there before they're ready to go and win that Super Bowl. Has to be a cool thing to dial up. And after that, they pan over to these three fans, white dudes, just completely decked out, full headdresses. They're 4 feet high.
12: There you go.
11: Right there in the front row.
12: Timmy.
11: In the TV cameras back in those times,
12: it's
11: like,
12: oh,
11: look at these fantastic fans.
12: Look
11: right
12: at
11: there.
12: Them.
11: They've got face paint
12: they're
11: on.
12: They're real fans.
11: Just ridiculous to look and think about it right now. Right after they show Jim Lachey running out there.
12: A special Wednesday edition of Jason's Beef with our guy Jason Stark coming up in 2 minutes. Colin Mann and Timmy on the Fan.
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16: You're looking at a couple-minute holdup if you're on westbound 670 between 71 and Neal Avenue. And there's about a five-minute delay on eastbound 33 between 270 and Hamilton Road on the East Outer Belt. This report is sponsored by Vision Zero Columbus. Serious crashes on Columbus streets cause permanent physical, financial, emotional, and property damage. 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I'm Nicole for 97.1 The Fan Traffic.
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12: We never talk to Jason on Mondays anymore. It's Wednesday again this week.
11: No, yeah, no Mondays ever again.
12: No, Jason joins us on the Bryant Heating and Cooling Systems Fan Guest Hotline. Hello, my friend.
21: Hey, I was going to ask you, what day is Monday this week? Because it's never on Monday.
12: Are we doing Monday this week?
11: Yeah, you know, yesterday was Monday, so today's Tuesday. So we're still missing the Monday.
21: I feel like we now have the power to affect the universe and decide when is Monday. Do we have that power?
12: I think, well, it throws me for a loop when you're not on Mondays, though. Like, my whole week is messed up. It's not even the Memorial Day holiday. It's the fact that you're not on Mondays.
11: No, do you guys ever get this? And Jason, has this ever happened to you? So Wednesday, and I would imagine most municipalities are the same. Wednesdays are trash and recycling pickup. So I was savvy enough not to take all the stuff out there. Plus, it was a rainy morning anyway. I didn't feel like doing that.
12: Tuesday morning's my morning.
11: Tuesday morning. So did they come today?
12: They came today.
11: Right. Yeah, so my day now becomes Thursday. But when you forget something like that, it's the worst thing in the world. Like, if you ever forget the trash pickup, say before the garbage just piles up then.
12: Oh,
11: but if it's before Thanksgiving or Christmas, you're dead. I can't get over it. It's happened to me once or twice, and it's the worst day of my life.
21: That throws my wife into a total panic.
12: You make her take the trash out?
21: She had me take it out every single day to make sure that doesn't happen.
12: our guy Joey Votto stopped by the Starkville podcast.
21: He did. And, you know, if anybody is interested in listening to the most interesting man in the world speak, Joey Votto is that man. You can find us on YouTube now. We're doing big ratings out there in the anywhere you get your podcast.
12: Oh, doing big ratings, huge ratings.
11: Big numbers.
21: Big ratings. Yep, yep. Huge. Yeah, not as big as a show, but, you know. Anyway, Joey, you know, he's been retired now for 21 months, and he just finished roaming the world for almost that entire time, and he was telling us about it. He spent a month in Japan. He's now an accredited sushi chef. He got a sushi chef certification from the Japanese government. He went surfing in Sri Lanka. He got a yoga teacher certification in Spain. I don't remember the place in Spain. He saw the pyramids in Egypt. And, you know, he just wandered around for months, and nobody knew who he was. He just seemed like a totally normal dude. And he loved it. He just spent so much time talking to us about traveling the world and how it changes your perspective. It was really cool, the whole thing.
12: You know what's interesting about him, though, Jason, is for 75% of his career, he sort of kept everybody at arm's length and really didn't tell you anything about his personal life. And then, like, one day, a switch flipped and he said, I'm going to be the most interesting guy in the world.
21: I feel the same way. It took me a long time to connect with him, and now I just can't talk to him enough. He's just so thoughtful. You know, I'll tell you a cool baseball question that I asked him. I asked him if he ever dreams about baseball now. Does he dream about playing baseball? And he wanted to say no, but he couldn't do it, you know. So he was, remember that year, I think it was his next year, last year with the Reds, maybe the close to that anyway, where he hit 36 homers and he missed like 40 games. And he thought, you know, he thought he could do this for the rest of his career, except then he couldn't. But he was thinking that if he had just stayed relatively healthy, he could, like, what he could be doing now is basically being Kyle Schwarber. Just go up there and try to hit a home run or walk every at bat. I would pay to watch that. I'm sorry it never happened.
11: The career stands for itself. It speaks for itself. And I'm looking at, as you guys are talking about Votto, I'm looking at the numbers too. And it tells you something about where the game has kind of evolved to. And how you get this in other sports too, right? Where you have to kind of adjust your mind to what makes a great ball player stat-wise. But then, you know, like Votto, you mentioned injuries. They come into play too. And he had 2,135 hits, which that's a big number.
12: But it's not as big as you would think, though,
11: exactly,
12: for a player of his caliber.
11: I think of a guy like Votto who won MVP in like his fourth season, third full season in the big leagues, which is great, right? He was making all-star teams left and right, though not as many as you would have thought there as well. But I'd have a guy like him closer to 3,000 hits. But 356 home runs, 2,135 hits, like you said, having a 36 home run season when he's 37 years old. And that was the first time he got, you know, north of 30 in a bunch of years there as far as home runs. But one of the more outstanding players you can think of, and a guy that is just beloved in Cincinnati.
21: Yeah, and the Joey Votto Hall of Fame debate is so much fun. And I always try to mention to people, he led his league in on-base percentage seven times. If a guy was a seven-time batting champ, we wouldn't even debate it, right? But because he was a seven-time on-base champ, people say, "Yeah, what's that? What does that mean? Walks aren't any good." But the fact that he had a 400 career on base and a 500 career slugging percentage and a 900 career OPS, and he reached base 3,500 times, he seems easy to me. I once said to him, I was trying to make a case that he had a better career than Tony Gwynn. You know who disagreed with that? He did.
12: I hope he did. What's the matter with you?
11: What are you doing, Jason?
21: Just for fun.
12: I just saw, I got to tell you, you're better than Jesus Christ, I'll tell you.
11: I just saw on Instagram, I don't know why I got Tony Gwynn in my feed. I would think I'd get Tony Gwynn after you just mentioned his name out of the blue there. But Tony Gwynn, he could reach across the plate, you know, completely outstretched, a ball that's 2 feet out of the zone and hit like a line drive double, like down the third base side. Easily get in to second base with that body of his. I don't know how he was that fast.
12: Let me tell you, he was
11: brilliant.
12: Let me tell you a little story. I was watching History Channel something, and they had a guy. There's this Japanese samurai master guy, and they're showing him with his sword standing, and someone shoots a gun at him, okay?
1: No.
12: And he can hit the bullet with the sword, right? I mean, it's
11: do they shoot it at his face?
12: No, it's not at his face.
11: That would be the real test.
12: But he can swing, and he can hit this bullet with the sword. And this Japanese guy, and they're talking about his influences, and he said his major influence in life was Tony Gwynn. Samurai Bullet Man says he had inspiration from Tony Gwynn.
11: If that's not a compliment.
21: He didn't take Joey Votto then, huh?
12: No, he didn't take Joey Votto.
21: So a walk is really not as good as a hit, is it? It's really not.
12: No, it's not. But to your point, the stat is very impressive. It's just not as good as actually getting a hit.
21: Yeah. You know, it's more fun to watch a hit

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1: Cause problems. I thought it would cause a lot more issues than it did, to be honest. What did you think of that? His own manager, and he issued an apology too now.
2: Look, I'm all for players having good, clean fun on the field. That wasn't it. Right? Good, clean fun.
1: That was not good, clean.
3: You ever write a really good column and then turn to Kirkchin in the press box and just give him some pelvic thrust?
1: Yeah, come on! Man, look at that! Hall of Fame, baby!
2: Yeah! I'll just say Mike and Timmy told me to do that.
3: Sure.
1: Think you can write a column like this? I'm going to show you what it's like.
3: Jason, we appreciate it, my friend. We're going to talk to you on Monday this week?
2: Let's shoot for that.
3: All right, let's shoot for
2: Monday, even if it's not Monday.
3: All right, thank you, my friend.
2: Great to talk to you guys.
3: I'm sending you mental pelvic thrusts. Jason's beef with our guy Jason Stark on the Bryant Heating and Cooling Systems fan guest hotline. An SEC coach calls himself stupid. Details next. Common Man and Timmy on the Fan.
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6: You're looking at a 5-minute holdup due to a crash in the left lane on northbound 270 on the east outer belt after 161. Expect traffic to move slowly there from Morse Road. And we also have a 5-minute delay on southbound 315 between 3rd Avenue and Rich Street. 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
5: 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This show will mess you up. You're listening to Common Man and Timmy.
6: Had the sports Emmys yesterday. I saw that Greg Olson won for like best analyst. He was.
7: Oh, is that going to cause issues?
6: He was. Tom Brady was also nominated, but of course, Greg Olson has to win. This is what I want you to think about. Because the article I was reading was all about how Greg Olson's just stuck behind Tom Brady.
7: I've heard he's the best analyst that's ever done football.
6: You know, when you see St. Jude commercials and stuff like that, maybe the, you know, Mercy medical ships that travel around Africa and, you know, operate on these poor kids with cleft palates and bent legs and stuff like that. What I want you to do is I want you to think, how do you think Greg Olson feels being stuck behind Tom Brady? That number two boot. It's almost like having a kid with cancer.
8: Well, if I only want to be a doctor for 5 minutes, now that would have been a real tragedy.
6: Thank you, Moonlight Graham.
7: Yes, it's not that much of a deal for Greg Olson.
6: No, it is.
7: He might switch networks at some point when somebody else retires. I don't think you're passing Tom. I think Tom got a lot better year one to year two.
9: I did get better, Timmy.
7: Most people,
9: I got much better.
7: You read, people that study this more than I do would also say that.
9: My cheeks are connecting with each other on the inside of my mouth.
7: I get it. I get it. Ace, you're a weird guy. I get it. Tom Brady is a weird dude. His face just keeps sucking in. It's going to be concave. Or conclave?
9: Conclave is what the Pope do.
7: that's the Pope. So you're right the first time. But when it comes to his analysis, I think he's got some good things to say. There's also some really good clips of him online where he's, you know, teaching people the proper way to throw a football. He can really get knee deep in the weeds because he's done it better than anybody.
6: Congratulations to Greg Olson. He's got an Emmy. He can wipe away his tears with it. And I saw that Mike Tirico.
7: I saw Reggie Miller and the guys like broke the news to him.
6: Mike Tirico won himself an Emmy, and his broadcast partner on Sunday Night Football is Chris Collinsworth. And I saw that Chris Collinsworth recorded a tribute to Mike Tirico. Mm. Let's take a listen.
10: All right. Hey, everybody. Chris Collinsworth here with you. Just wanted to say heartfelt congratulations to my friend, my colleague, Mike Tirico. This guy is unbelievable. He just picked up another Emmy for Outstanding Sports Personality, and our show, Sunday Night Football, just won its 12th for Most Outstanding Live Sports Series. I got a few more of these than Mike, but I'm glad to see that he's racking them up right now. The thing about him is, it's that versatility. I mean, he could go from calling the Super Bowl. He gets on a plane. He's out there in Milano, Cortina, and he's interviewing some kind of snowboarding half-piper. I mean, that's incredible. I mean, that's the kind of versatility that a guy like Patrick Mahomes shows you, where he's on the move. He's throwing from multiple arm angles. He's just doing things that you just can't even believe. And I do got to tell you, It's been a bit of an upgrade from working with Al Michaels. I couldn't even go out to dinner with that guy. He would just eat so much red meat back in the hotel. He's farting all over the place. I remember I tried to stick a cucumber down his throat one time. He choked that thing out faster than Tyreek Hill can run a go route. So once again, congratulations, Mike Tirico, on winning the Emmy. One of the good guys. Fantastic to work with, even though he might send a racy email every now and then. It's always in good fun. So we will see you guys soon here for another season of Sunday Night Football.
7: It's nice of him. Mm-hmm. Pretty nice guy.
11: Get a little taste of Landon Dickerson.
7: What's that
6: who
7: audio?
6: Put that in there.
7: Landon Dickerson?
6: Who put that in there? It's terrible audio.
7: It is.
6: Just
7: hit the delete button on that right then and there.
12: Just record up to the TV set.
6: Yeah, it's terrible.
7: Well, yeah, who got that?
13: Oh, boy.
6: John Summerall, he is the head coach of the Florida Gators. You know, last year he was head coach at Tulane, right?
7: Mm-hmm.
6: For a while, he was doing both jobs, trying to do his job at Tulane while getting ready for Florida. He's at the SEC spring meetings today.
7: And he found
6: out.
7: And here's
6: a quote from him. Says, I was doing two jobs for 3 weeks, which is the dumbest thing I've ever done in my life. It was stupid.
7: Yes!
6: Yes, it's stupid!
7: Let's all listen to these words. Until we change the system, which I agree with, they do need to... Once we figure out more standard rules and where college football is going, we should have a system where you don't have coaches that are being poached and moving around before the whole season is over. But if we still live in that world, just go. If you get hired, then you're doing that job now. As much as it sucks, no one's making you switch jobs. If you wanted to stay at Tulane and keep chugging along, you're going to probably get a big raise. It's not going to be like going to the SEC in Florida. So you felt like you had to go, but he said it sucked. Don't do two jobs at the same time.
6: He said he was stupid. I'm glad he admitted it. Do you have any emails for us?
7: Yeah.
6: Good clean Wednesday. Goodcleanboy@gmail.com.
7: One that I liked. I had another food one. Michael chimes in, says, my little visitors.
14: A lot of people came in from mental institutions.
7: What is the meal at home that you would cook if you had one meal to impress a group of visitors, little visitors, I might assume, friends or family? It's a good one.
6: I've done this whenever we have new people over, neighbors, couple friends, you know, people, Kristen shoved down my throat.
7: Can I guess? Can I take a guess?
6: Yeah.
7: I would think you might make one of your fantastic pizzas. If not that, it's going to be a delicious pasta with a focaccia bread.
6: Yes, it's that second one. I will make a focaccia bread for like an appetizer spread,
7: mm-hmm.
6: right? I'll do that.
7: Yeah.
6: And then I'll usually make like the meat ragu recipe with pasta that I've given people in the past, because you also have to be thinking, well, what do they like? What do they don't like? And pasta with a meat sauce and bread is pretty universal. There's not going to be a lot of people that turn their nose up at that.
7: Well, and I'm sure you would also politely ask if there's like some time coming up on this, you might send a text or something. Hey, thinking about making pasta. Does that sound good to you guys?
6: Yeah.
7: And they'll likely say, that sounds fantastic.
6: But I also make
7: Thank
6: a
7: you.
6: Mean, like, Marsala mushroom pasta. But I know a lot of people are no-go on the mushroom.
7: Yeah.
6: And so that's not something that I do for first-time visitors.
7: So what would I make? What would you have me make? What you know about me?
6: I think you need to make him a breakfast sandwich.
7: It could be.
6: You make a mean breakfast sandwich.
7: My breakfast sandwiches are incredible.
6: Breakfast for dinner.
7: I've gotten into the smash burger game now, and I've close to perfected that. For a long process, it would be doing a smoked meat, be doing the pork shoulder.
6: Teddy, what would you make? I'm coming over for dinner tomorrow. What are you making?
12: DoorDash.
6: You're not going to make me anything? You're not even going to try?
7: That's disrespectful.
12: Tacos.
6: What kind of tacos?
12: Just turkey, ground turkey tacos.
6: You can't even spring for some ground beef taco if I'm coming over?
12: No, the turkey's healthier for you.
7: Why don't you just
12: get
7: a 93% lean?
6: I'm a ground beef. Why don't you get some Laura's lean beef?
7: Yeah.
6: Okay. Marty Brenneman.
12: Yes, I could do that for you.
6: He loves those lean meat tacos.
7: Lean,
6: he just eats them right up.
7: Ah, yeah.
9: give them to me.
7: Yep. Just like that, huh? Ah, it's ravenous.
6: Timmy and I learned something about a new kind of marriage today. That's coming up next. And more of your emails. Colin, Man, and Timmy on The Fan.
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16: You're looking at a couple-minute delay on westbound 70 downtown between the 71 East Split and Livingston Avenue. We also have an accident that's on the left shoulder of westbound 161 after Beach Road that's causing some delay. This report is sponsored by Vision Zero Columbus. Serious crashes on Columbus streets cause permanent physical, financial, emotional, and property damage. Vision Zero is changing that through roadway redesign and a commitment to zero traffic deaths. 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I'm Nicole for 97.1. The Fan Traffic.
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1: Good afternoon. This is Paul Keels. Two more kickoff times announced for Ohio State for the coming football season. Opener September 5th against Ball State, 12:30. Home September 19th with Kent State, 12 noon. The Maryland October 10th game will be homecoming, but the exact time not yet set. Cleveland Guardians snapped a 2-game losing streak with a 3-2 win over Washington today. Cincinnati Reds will try for a 4th straight win tonight, playing in New York against the Mets. Columbus Clippers resume their series at Toledo. NHL playoffs tonight. Eastern Conference Finals, Game 4, Carolina at Montreal. Hurricanes lead the Canadiens 2-1. After a record-setting basketball season, Miami, Ohio today gave head coach Travis Steele a contract extension that runs through the 2033-34 season. 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Breaking sports news when it happens on The Fan, Ohio sports destination.
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2: You're listening to Man and Tammy.
7: All right. Oh, you? Me? Huh?
6: I'm just making noise. Don't worry about me.
7: My baby does the hanky-panky. So, in a show where we had Nicole Sheeran tell us about the attack of the furries, or the rise of the furries, which, again, I mentioned I saw furries a month earlier. Do you think we've had multiple conventions in the same month? Or are there just more of them out and about expressing themselves?
6: Nicole said that this latest convention was supposed to be up in Cleveland. But she said the city of Cleveland put the kibosh
7: They actually put the kibosh on it?
6: Well, that's what Nicole said. I don't know. Mm. So they gravitated back towards their home, their nucleus, I guess is here.
7: They're going to go somewhere. You may as well host them.
6: Look,
7: right?
6: They're going to be somewhere. There are people with needs and all that.
7: They need to go to the bathroom.
6: In litter boxes.
7: Food and water.
6: Out of bowls. Lick with their furry tongues.
7: That they get down on all fours and get on top of the bar to eat or drink.
6: Mm-hmm.
7: So maybe that stays weirder than this, but again, if you can think it, it's being done. But a lot of times when my mind is resting, I'm not thinking about these things. You know,
6: that's my problem is that I'm thinking about them all the time.
7: You are.
6: Yeah.
7: Like what's a normal safe for air thought that when you have nothing to do, you're at home, resting brain, say you're just watching some golfy, but you're not really paying attention.
6: I'll tell you exactly what
7: getting
6: it was.
7: Ready for a nap. What are you thinking about?
6: I actually said it out loud. On Monday, had to go to a graduation party for some dear neighbor friends.
7: Right, I remember.
6: Right, their daughter was graduating from high school, and I was there. And we're out in their backyard, and they have a nice little pool area there. And they're on the second floor of the house. There's a balcony that overlooks everything. Okay, and so an old lady was up on the balcony, sort of like waving at people. Okay. And I said out loud, this party gets a lot more interesting if she just takes a header off the balcony, doesn't it? I mean, we're all going to remember this for the rest of our lives.
7: So is she throwing her... Does she just decide I've had enough and I'm jumping?
6: She gets disoriented.
7: Or she gets like...
6: And falls.
7: A big guy comes up trying to get to the beer keg or get to the snacks. No, sorry there, Granny.
6: Exactly. And then Granny takes a header.
7: Granny overboard.
6: Exactly.
7: She's done.
6: And normally I keep these things to myself, but I actually said it out loud. And the people I was with... You could see the look of horror on their face.
4: Why would that be good? I said, no, it wouldn't be good. I just said.
7: Don't you ever think about it?
4: You don't think about it? The old lady just falling to her death right there? I'm like, no. Oh, okay, well, I do.
7: It's like if in conversation someone was bringing up how they were going to New York in later in the month. And then you just say to
4: your stabbing vest.
7: Then you just say to them, you ever wonder when the next plane's just going to go down and just crash and burn and you're all going to die? That's got to happen sooner or later, right?
4: Yeah.
7: Could be you. Oh, yeah.
4: It could be me.
7: I guess I haven't really
4: going on a cruise,
7: thought
4: huh?
7: about that.
4: You ever think about that Hanavirus just eating at your insides and
7: so
4: you just die right there on the high seas. You ever think about that?
7: All right. So we've established a resting mind. You can think about some very weird things. I don't think I've ever even thought about this one. But here is I'll just read you the headline from the New York Post, okay? It's going to go in. This was like in the relationship kind of love category tab of their website. It says, I sleep around, but my husband isn't allowed to. Meet the couple in a one-sided open marriage. Okay, let's continue. Let's find out more about this. In an effort to stay authentic to who she is, while in a loving 9-year marriage, Carla Houston, 34 years old, freely embarks on sexual escapades.
4: What, read the first part again.
7: While her husband remains monogamous.
4: In an effort to
7: stay authentic to who she is.
4: Is that fancy for sleut?
7: Yes, it is.
4: Oh, I gotta stay authentic. How do you spell authentic? S-L-U-T? Yeah.
7: The one-sided open relationship, more formally known as a...
4: There's a name for this?
7: Monopoly.
4: Ooh, monopoly.
7: Relationship.
4: Yeah.
7: Polly want a cracker. Polly want to sleep with somebody.
4: As long as the other bird doesn't sleep with anybody, it's okay?
7: This is an unconventional dynamic that works for the California couple. She said, my husband's monogamous and I'm polyamorous. And we've had to build polyamorous.
4: Polyamorous sounds like something that Dean Martin would sing. When the moon hits your eye like a big pizza pie, polyamorous.
7: He's the better Dean. And we've had to build a dynamic that honors that difference. This is just such a bunch of bull ass.
4: It honors that difference.
7: This is, sex with lots of people.
4: She's true to her authentic self.
7: I want to do it while being married.
4: And he's not allowed. This actually sounds like your marriage. Your wife's doing it with everybody.
7: Oh,
4: but you're just at home.
7: She's only doing it with the milkman.
4: No,
7: Sometimes
4: the milkman's on his route.
7: It's not everybody. It's just the Mark
4: FedEx
7: the milkman.
4: Guy comes over.
7: No,
4: he delivers his D and a B.
7: D and a B. The FedEx guy.
4: Excuse me, ma'am. You got to sign for this one.
7: She's too highbrow.
4: Oh, I got to sign for it. All right.
7: No. So we go on. I personally resonate a lot with relationship anarchy. So for me, it's less about ranking relationships and more about allowing people the autonomy to define relationships in ways that feel authentic and consensual for them. They became monopoly in 2022. But wait a minute, they said they've been married for 9 years.
4: Well, she wasn't being true to her authentic self.
7: You were just tired of banging the same boring dude
4: exactly.
7: for 6 years. And you said, I got to tell you, this marriage thing really sucks.
4: I think I'm going to try
7: this. The sexual part of it.
4: I'm going to try it.
7: Everything else is good. I mean,
4: I'm going to make her be celibate.
7: What
4: and I'm going to go out and just whip it out.
7: But that's not enough. You then have to gaslight her to the point where that's okay. This is not what you're about, honey.
4: But for me, I have to stay true to my authentic self. My authentic self is pervert. And
7: I'm a pervert and a communist.
4: I
7: want to go out there. I want to fly my Russian. I want to have the poster of Stalin in my room. I want to go out there and F anything that walks.
4: What does the communist have to do with anything?
7: Because we're just dirty and filthy. And that's what
4: we're doing. The commies are like that?
7: I'm sure. They probably made this thing up. This is probably their thing. Sounds very Eastern European to me.
4: Hey, Teddy, you ever think about the commies?
5: Do I think about the commies?
4: Think about them commies? And how, like the Russians, the Stalin and the commies, and how if it wasn't for them.
7: Where's that coming from?
4: Well, let me get there for a second.
5: Yeah.
4: I mean, it's a conundrum, because if it wasn't for them, we probably don't defeat Hitler, right? We needed them.
5: I mean, they helped a lot.
4: They helped a ton.
5: Yeah.
4: They helped a ton. They were on the ton.
7: Yeah, that was a...
4: You know?
5: They did.
4: But the other side of that is...
7: a whopper of a two-front war there.
4: Is that after the war, they're high and mighty, and then they wreak havoc in the Cold War for many, many years.
7: And
4: it was the Cold War and the threat of nuclear annihilation. Mm-hmm. Was it worth it to take out Hitler?
7: Yes.
4: Well, think about that.
7: I say yes. I say yes because we didn't actually get to the nuclear war.
4: Not yet.
7: Not yet. But, I mean, if we didn't take out Hitler's regime and the fascism that was going on there in the Third Reich with Nazi Germany, that's bad news.
5: Yeah, they may have had all the nukes and then just...
7: They take over Europe, and then there's just this big, massive Nazi spot in the middle of the world. The Nazi spot.
4: Mm-hmm. You got to factor in the Japanese, too.
7: Oh, yeah, they would have been.
4: You know, because to the Japanese infiltrate us.
7: Mm.
4: And then...
5: Man in the High Castle.
4: That show sucked.
7: What was that?
4: Did
7: like
4: you watch that show?
7: What was that, like a dystopian? If this is what happened?
5: Yeah. The Nazis win.
4: And then what happened at the end of that show?
5: It got a little confusing.
4: It was all just like a fever dream or something. It wasn't even real.
5: No, it was real. But yeah, there was a lot of almost like a little sci-fi there in the end of it.
7: Forget about the Nazis and the commies though. Back to the screwing.
4: We gotta take a break.
7: Okay,
4: we're gonna do more. Polymono screwing and good clean emails.
7: It doesn't sound like it's a good clean Wednesday, but it is.
4: It is.
7: But
4: it is
7: because we're not for this.
4: Right. No. This is dirty.
7: We would never.
4: Filthy.
7: We would never want to do this.
4: Common Man and Timmy on the Fan.
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10: Watch for a 10-minute delay due to a disabled vehicle that's blocking the center lane on westbound 270 on that north outer belt at Westerville. Stop and go from 161. And we've got a couple-minute delay on northbound 315 from 670 to North Broadway. 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Serious crashes on Columbus streets cause permanent physical, financial, emotional, and property damage. 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I'm Nicole for 97.1 The Fan Traffic.
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30: Boy, what a difference. On Thursday, we've got lots of sunshine coming to Central Ohio and really dry compared to where we've been. High temperatures in the mid to upper 70s. We will see that dry, sunny weather continue on Friday, Saturday, and also Sunday. And you'll notice lower relative humidity values in the air, much more comfortable all the way through. That is your 97.1 The Fan weather forecast. I'm 10 Weather Impact Chief Meteorologist Chris Tomer.
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2: 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One gives you useful traffic information. 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
6: I want to talk to you about my friends at Tri-State Men's Health. You know ED, Teddy? You ever hear of the ED?
5: Teddy, you hear
6: that?
5: Ed?
6: Ed.
5: Yes.
6: Erectile dysfunction.
5: Ed Vedder?
6: No, not Eddie Vedder.
5: I call him Ed. His friends call him Ed. Well, good for you.
6: Not him, Teddy.
5: Okay.
6: Erectile dysfunction. This is why I don't talk to you in these things. Timmy indulges me, at least.
5: Oh.
6: The truth is, ED can ruin the moment, like this commercial.
5: Like Teddy
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7: However you think. You just type all that stuff in. It's going to work for you. It's going to work. You just type a little ad in there. So back to the screwing thing, but I want to get some good, clean emails to sort of balance this out. Tyler chimes in, my guys.
0: He's the senior hurler.
7: He tells us, sneaky fast food burger suggestion, Del Taco. Weird one, right?
6: No, it's not weird.
7: Has a phenomenal burger if you ever get the chance. There's one on the east side of town near my place. I looked this up. There's one in Whitehall. There's one up north, too. We have two Del Tacos.
6: There's one off 23 in Central Ohio. And I don't know if that's Lewis Center, whatever the hell they call that up there. But I've been a fan of Del Taco for a long time. Love the Del Taco.
7: I got to go back to Del Taco. Their stuff looks good, man. They have a massive menu, too. I just talked about menu simplicity. This is the complete opposite of that.
6: See, back in the day,
7: scrolling down to find
6: they had the leg up on Taco Bell because at Taco Bell, you had your Mexican delicacies, but you couldn't get some fries. Now they have nacho fries, but at Del Taco,
7: crinkle cut fries.
6: You could get your Mexican delicacies. You can also get your fries. Get yourself a burger if you want to.
7: What do you think? What's your take on them even having a burger? Is this too much?
6: No, because that's
7: too much.
6: Because those are the principles it was founded on. They've always offered that.
7: $5.69 for a bacon double Del cheeseburger. Two 100% beef patties, grilled to order, crispy bacon, two slices of American cheese, two fresh tomato slices, burger sauce, crisp shredded lettuce, and diced onions on a grilled sesame seed bun. It's a hell of a lot of good stuff on there. I'd prefer the leaf lettuce. We're going too much shredded lettuce.
6: It's cheaper.
7: We're going
6: That's
7: way.
6: Why.
7: I know. We're just going
6: you
7: way too much
6: lettuce,
7: shredded
6: you gotta,
7: lettuce.
6: You got to pay someone to actually stand there and wash it and do it properly. The shredded stuff all just comes shredded. It's in the bag.
7: Okay.
6: I'm just saying. That's the reason why.
7: All right.
6: It's cheap bastards.
7: I got my GCBs.
1: Who is your daddy and what does he do?
7: Timmy and Teddy. You paying attention, Teddy?
6: He's not paying attention.
7: Yeah. Get ready. Okay.
3: Can't find a better man.
7: I just seen that it was 4 years since Maverick came out. Did you see that?
5: The Western Maverick with James Garner?
7: Shut up. Four years.
6: They did a remake with Mel Gibson,
5: Gibson,
6: right?
5: Yeah.
6: And Jodie Foster.
5: Yeah, and James Garner was on that and as well.
6: Yeah.
5: He was
6: his
5: dad.
7: they did the remake.
5: They should do another one.
7: The remake came out, what, 35 years ago?
6: You wouldn't think it by looking at him, but James Garner was a big pothead.
5: Really?
6: Yeah.
5: He was a big guy, I know.
6: Yeah, but he's, tough guy, manly guy. You wouldn't think he'd be just around smoking the reefer, but he was.
7: All I can remember from that movie, now, we're not even talking about the right movie, because he's referring to it, the Maverick Top Gun.
5: Top Gun Maverick!
7: But now that we're talking about Maverick, all I can remember from that movie is two naked dudes sitting in a cast iron tub right next to each other, having a hell of a time, too.
5: Yeah.
7: Would you ever soak with me?
5: No.
7: Teddy, would you ever soak with me? If we're back in the 1800s. That's what men do.
5: We're in separate tubs, right?
7: Of course,
5: they were in this
7: separate tubs. Separate tubs.
5: Yeah, we can do that.
7: Our boys are going to touch down there.
5: Yeah.
7: Kick me in the nuts with one of your
6: Brokeback Mountain. They had the cowboys and
7: they were having sex with each other, Mike.
6: That probably started though because they shared a tub.
7: No. That was way in the future. They weren't bathing together. They were just a beautiful moment. They were fighting the urge and society.
3: I took a look at Beans in the shower. He looks like all of Australia. He is really put together.
6: Like in your mind, they're making a political statement too.
7: When Ang Lee wrote that movie, he didn't want you to be thinking about any of this and that. And I bet they started off with a hot tubbing and some rubbing and touching.
1: This
7: and then
1: is
7: it
1: the
7: just
1: show,
7: evolved.
1: And we're not going to change it.
7: Didn't even get through one sentence of that note.
5: Go ahead. I'm sorry.
7: Timmy and Teddy, I just seen that it was 4 years ago since Maverick came out. I know you're big fans and you, CM, are not. I want to know why. And if and when TG3 comes out, would you go?
6: Can I tell you something?
7: Would you go?
6: No.
7: With me?
6: I'm not going to the movies.
7: And Teddy?
6: No. I'm not.
7: I don't like that.
6: I'm not going.
7: I'm
6: not going to entertain it because I'm not going.
7: Listen to me. I don't think that's very nice.
6: I don't care if it's nice or not. And let me tell you something.
7: You should care.
6: Here's why I'm not a fan of the Top Gun. Because I don't like Tom Cruise. Because there are certain personalities out there.
7: You don't like anybody.
6: That are just
7: so live and breathe?
6: Wacky. Like, I can't get lost in the moment and forget that Tom Cruise is not a raving lunatic. Stop doing that. I don't like what you're doing.
7: Thank you.
6: Stop it.
7: I'm so excited. I'm so excited to do this movie for you guys.
0: This is not my kind of guy.
7: All right. Let's see. See, now I'm getting to the point where I haven't screened some.
6: Good job.
7: Oh, thanks a lot.
6: Go ahead.
7: Appreciate it.
6: Oh, good job.
7: I'm just here, just reading.
6: Yeah, you got a lot to do. You're right.
7: Got
6: a lot to do. Sit in the radio cuck chair and make your little comments. Go ahead.
7: Jesus. That's it. That's it, huh?
6: I put the whole show together. I do the sheet. Yeah. I hand it right to you.
7: Oh, yeah. Like, there's no input. I just come in there. I twiddle my thumbs. I put my feet up.
6: Speaking of no input, twiddling the thumbs, I got a bone to pick.
7: What's your bone?
6: I got a bone to pick with Bone.
7: Mm-hmm.
6: Okay?
7: Yeah.
6: Because I come in today, pull in, 11:15, whatever the hell it was. I don't cross paths with Bone anymore because he's working the morning shift. He's out of here. I understand that. But I pull in, his car's in the parking lot. And I go, I get to see Bone. Yay! And I go inside, no Bone. And I'm waiting. I'm like, well, Bone's going to come down at some point because, you know, he's going to come down. He's going to know that I'm here. He's going to say hello.
7: The car's there?
6: The car was here.
7: What gives?
6: I'm waiting 20, 25 minutes, no Bone. I go outside. I look, the car's gone. Gone. He snuck out another exit and didn't even have the decency to come over to the desk and say hello.
7: I
6: didn't even have the decency.
7: I see on social media that he was posting about some kind of tire situation. He's here with a guy who apparently a service came out here and fixed a tire. That might explain why the car was here late, but that doesn't explain why he had no time
6: for a hello?
7: A pop in and a hello.
5: Maybe he wasn't in here.
7: Maybe he was in the car?
5: Or they went somewhere to get help and they came back and then they had it fixed. So he never came back into the building.
7: How would he go somewhere to get help if his car is stuck here?
5: Well, maybe
7: it would have been a call service. They come here.
5: Maybe he went somewhere while he was waiting. He walked down the street and went somewhere. And then he came back and
7: walked down the street. That's a joke, right?
6: He's always
5: walking
6: and birding.
5: Yeah, he's looking for birds. Maybe he went down to see the eagle's nest.
7: Do you think he likes the eagle? I bet Bone's a fan.
6: Oh,
7: of the eagle.
6: I know he loves the eagle.
7: I saw the eagle flying a couple of days ago.
6: You did?
7: Yeah. I like cheer in my car every time I see. I'm like, yeah.
6: Steve Miller or Seal?
7: Steve.
6: No, I think it's Seal.
7: Do do do do do do do.
6: Fly like an eagle
7: to the sea.
6: Fly like an eagle.
7: Let my spirit carry me.
6: I want to fly
7: right into the future. Feed the children.
6: Ain't got no teeth. Name dropping.
7: No shoes on the feet.
6: Name dropping with Jeff Rimmer. Coming up in 2 minutes. Common Man and Timmy on the Fan.
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4: You're looking at a 10-minute slowdown due to a disabled vehicle that's in the center lane on westbound 270 at Westerville. And that's on the north outer belt. It's moving slow from 161. And watch out for a crash on the left shoulder of westbound 270 on the north outer belt after 315. 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
6: Oh, it's Name Dropping with our guy, Jeff Rimmer, on the Bryant Heating and Cooling Systems Fan Guest Hotline. Hello, Rims.
13: Good afternoon, gentlemen. I made a mistake, boys. Made a huge, huge mistake.
6: I know. I made the same mistake,
7: Rims. I remember.
6: I assume we're talking about the avalanche and not the fact that you just soiled your pants.
13: Well, I didn't soil my pants, but I owe a huge apology to my good friend, John Tortorella, because I doubted that his team would be capable of not only winning the series, but sweeping the President Trophy winning Colorado Avalanche. Now, you can use injuries as an excuse, but it was more than that. Torts has got this team playing, their best hockey of the season, without a doubt, because when Torts was hired, they might not have even posted for the postseason. So, they've got a great team. There's no question. I'm talking about Vegas now, but I did not expect to see what we saw in that series.
6: All right, so let's go back to that for a second, because I make the joke, but it's not really a joke. Sports are copycat, right? You see what somebody's had success with, and you try and replicate that. Do you think we'll see more of this, where you have a team that's sort of underachieving, but they're still going to make the playoffs, and it's really late in the year, and they essentially hire a coach just for the playoffs? I mean, if this works, this upends everything we thought.
13: That's a great question, and hey, you don't have to look beyond the end of last season. Not only was Torts coming on, but another coach got fired late in the year. The New York Islanders let Patrick Waugh, the Hall of Famer, go. Yeah, I think it's a definite possibility. Now, let me just add an extra caveat here, and it's not an issue because I don't think there's a problem here. I'd be willing to go to the bank that with what's happened here with Vegas, Tortorella was hired just for the balance of the season. I think Vegas had no interest in bringing him back next year, but now that he has got this team playing beyond anybody's belief, I think they've got to bring them back next year.
7: We are wondering about that. We're wondering if they could come up with some kind of like hybrid contract where Torts only comes back in the final 15 games of the regular season or so. Maybe they get their AHL guy out there who's doing well. Jackets are bringing their... hey, quick sidebar. What did you think about that hire, though, Jeff? How the head coach of the Jackets AHL team is coming here to join Bones' staff. What did you think about that move?
13: I'll get to that in a moment, but your first comment is certainly a good one. No, I don't see John Tortorella becoming a part-time coach and then coming back late in the season.
6: I was just kidding around on that one. You know, Timmy, he's a jokester.
13: Let me finish here, because I'll tell you right now, let's say that Vegas decides they're not going to bring John Tortorella back. I thought he was done as a coach in the NHL, but I guarantee you there's, four or five vacancies right now, and perhaps one or two more before the summer gets too far along. I wouldn't be surprised, in fact, I'd bet on it, that somebody else watching the success that Torts has had, the cooler, calmer collected John Tortorella, somebody else will jump on him. Now, as far as Trent Vogelhuber great hire. I was going to use that as one of my name drops because I've known Trent since he was a young fella. And if you think back to when the Blue Jackets first came into existence and my good friend Doug McClain not only ran the Blue Jackets and got the franchise off the ground, but he also started the minor hockey system for kids in Columbus. It was there before, but they grew it. And, of course, they had the AAA program start, et cetera. And Doug's kid and Vogelhuber were on that same AAA team, and Vogelhuber went through the system, went to Miami, and of course now is joining the Jackets staff, not officially yet. Portsline reporting it's going to happen in any day, and I think it's a great move for the Blue Jackets and a great move for Trent Vogelhuber. I know him well, know his family, been around the family a lot, and it's a great hire by the Blue Jackets when it becomes official.
6: Name dropping with Jeff Rimmer, brought to you by Rimmer's Friends, Buyers Imports by the airport. 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
13: You know, I always will. 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
6: That was very put together, Rims. You really read that card well today. Congratulations.
13: Well, thank you. 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
6: What?
13: Let me say that. Hey, this is an exciting time in hockey. We've got the Stanley Cup Finals starting here either the 2nd or 4th of June. We still have to get this series, and I hope Montreal can even things up tonight with Carolina. I'm not ready to welcome the Stanley Cup Final. I want to see this series continue. But there's a lot of talk, and it'll be interesting to watch what happens here with the Blue Jackets, because I'm told with very few quality free agents, teams are talking, general managers are talking amongst each other, talking about trades. And we're not talking just about third and fourth liners. You could see first and second liners traded. As well, we've got the draft coming up. And from what I understand, Toronto's got the first overall pick. They are listening to possible trades to move down and help their team. But San Jose in the second spot, they've got a great young team. They'd be willing to move down and perhaps take a player off another team. So you're going to see a lot of trades. And I suspect Don Waddell, who was last week at the World Championships, I expect him to talk to every general manager. And, of course, everybody will be getting together in Buffalo here as they take a look at all the quality kids that are up for the draft this year. And that's starting here in the next week to 10 days.
7: So before we get
13: combine.
7: Yeah. Jeff, before we get to the Stanley Cup and I ask you about that Montreal-Carolina Hurricanes series, it's been a few dramatic games here as Carolina leads 2-1, and it's in Le Centre Bell, the Bell Center, tonight in Montreal. Do you want to, I'm assuming you don't want to kill the Canadiens' chances right here after what we just did to Vegas last week.
13: No, we're not going to kill the Canadiens' chances. And if the truth be told, having spent 7 great years and 4 Stanley Cups in Montreal in the late 70s and the early 80s, I'm cheering for Montreal. In fact, on my trip back from Europe, we flew from Venice to Montreal and then Montreal back here to Florida. And I purchased a Montreal Canadiens cap. I'm wearing it for the playoffs. I'm wearing it for the playoffs in support of that Canadiens team that I had a chance to see them win those 4 cups.
6: All right, let's do some name dropping. What do you got, Rims?
13: Well, I was going to name Trent Vogelhuber and tell you a little bit more.
6: No, I don't like that. Give me a better name.
13: Well, I mean, you're going to have to wait till the book comes out now.
7: That's going to be a whole book of name dropping, right?
13: Oh, it is. Well, I know you thought initially that should be the title of the book.
6: Yeah, I still do.
13: And by the way, I don't know if I've said this to you yet, but the book launch will be in Columbus in September. And I expect you to be there. You too, Timmy.
7: I'll be there for you, Jeff.
6: Rims,
7: that sounds fun.
6: I will be there for you, my friend. You know what? Since I'm in the book, I will autograph the book as well if people want it signed by me.
7: No, the real
6: star of the show.
13: I think you should buy some books and give them away on the show here once we finally publish.
7: I'd be happy to buy the book. I always find that interesting how you write a book, it's this big accomplishment, and then you give a bunch of them away. I would be happy to purchase the book from a friend of mine.
6: I would not be.

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1: Is that correct?
2: Yes, she sent them to the Blue Jacket wives to read.
1: Yeah.
3: Oh.
1: Yeah.
2: Yeah.
1: That was a nice touch.
2: But so what does that have to do with you getting the book?
1: Well, I don't remember if I got one.
2: No, you didn't buy one. You want everybody else to buy your book, but you didn't buy one of Kristen's books, because for every book that was sold, I get a dollar.
3: I did
1: you
3: buy
1: get a dollar.
3: I did buy the books. I got all three of them. They're still in my bookcase.
2: Thanks for the $3.
3: You got a dollar for those too?
2: Yeah.
3: What did you do?
2: Yeah, I got a dollar. It's part of the royalties.
3: It probably helped with an idea here and there, right?
2: Oh, the whole thing was my idea.
3: I mean, she lives in the house with you. She's got to be looking for ideas here and there.
2: She's barely literate. She can't even read or write. Hey, thanks, Rims.
1: It's been an entertaining show listening to you, too.
3: Okay. I know. Right, Jeff, thank you, buddy.
2: Go change your pants. Name dropping with Jeff Rimmer.
3: Stop it.
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6: You can expect about a 5-minute holdup if you're on westbound 670 going from Grandview Avenue to I-70. And you're going to hit about a 10-minute delay on northbound 71 on that north side from 670 to 11th Avenue. 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I'm Nicole for 97.1 The Fan Traffic.
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0: Ah, the sump pump. 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
1: Yes, the pros who knows are true experts in sump pumpology.
0: So, doctor, what is that thing?
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0: Sump?
1: For the pump.
0: You say the pump pumps
1: sump.
0: Sump. And what exactly is sump?
1: It's what gets pumped.
0: I want to be sure I'm hearing you right. Sump?
1: Sump.
0: And that's what gets
1: pumped. 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
8: Common Man Timmy, happy Wednesday to you.
9: Happy Wednesday to you, Beam.
7: It's a good day. You like the Matchbox 20, Beamer?
8: Yeah. Yeah,
7: we were singing some Matchbox 20.
9: It's been a long day.
7: Yesterday.
9: Oh, boy.
7: And
8: Rob Thomas.
7: Yeah, Rob Thomas. He also
9: because
7: did
9: he's so smooth
7: with Carlos Santana.
9: Santana, yeah.
7: You like a Santana?
8: He's fine. I like Matchbox 20 better, I think.
7: Yeah.
9: MB20. They were, again, for a mixed music station, that was liquid gold. You just got that first album, the first one with the goggles.
7: There was a period of time, man.
9: You get like seven of their songs,
7: Santana
9: and that thing is running.
7: Rob Thomas, the Smooth, and I was working, you know, here, but we were on the AM back then, and we had Mix 97.1.
9: Yeah.
7: I swear to God, Teddy, they played Smooth, what, every 45
9: minutes?
7: Probably
9: 8 times a day, at least.
10: Yeah, whatever the top songs were, they played it, yeah, constantly.
7: Every 45 minutes.
10: That was one of them.
9: Yeah. They probably had a rule about that. Maybe that was the time frame of like when a song was so hot. We were going to maximize this.
7: It's amazing how all these stations went out of business, though.
9: Just playing the same four songs
7: over and over again.
9: Well, even that song that we were talking about last week, what was it, Vanessa Carlton? Making my way downtown, walking fast, strangers passing them home. But they played that. Yeah, the piano.
8: Love that song.
9: Yeah, right? They played that every single hour.
8: Mm-hmm. Well, they spent millions of dollars trying to invent clocks for that. Like, if that's what they did,
9: right?
8: It would have all these old fired radio program directors come around and be like, hey, you need to play this song an X amount of times throughout the day.
7: And they'd sit down and they'd say, see, we've done some research. And
9: Matchbox on the 20s?
7: The 38-year-old woman who's listening to our station, she's got a bunch of kids. She doesn't know what the hell's going on. She's just ready to kill herself. So what she needs to do is hear the same song
9: every
7: 40 minutes.
9: Making my way downtown, walking fast, stranger passing them home.
8: You guys remember, like, back at the old station when there was one guy who came in and told us, like, all right, everyone, here's like the meat and potatoes you need to talk about. Mm-hmm. It's Ohio State football. And everyone in the room's like,
7: thanks a lot. Yeah,
8: appreciate it. Like, how much did this cost?
9: He didn't meet this show.
7: He did, actually. I won him over.
9: Right.
7: His name was Rick Scott.
8: Like, yeah, that's who it was.
7: He was
8: that
7: a
8: was
7: consultant.
8: The guy.
7: He was a giant. He was like 6'9".
8: He looked like Phil Jackson a little bit.
7: Yeah, a little bit. And so the first couple times I met him, he came in with his little charts. And he's like, so this is what people want to hear. And then, like a year later,
9: right?
7: He comes in and says, "I was listening to what you guys were doing, and you're talking about peepees. And if it's working, just keep going with it." And you could tell that our boss, who hired the consultant, was on the other side of the room, being like, "That's not what we pay you to tell him." And he's like, "No, seriously, you should talk more peepees." And they were like, "Oh my god!"
9: You mean the boss that wanted to abolish a phrase, a little catchphrase that is still
7: my guy
9: written to us in emails today, like 18 years later, whatever it is.
7: Do you remember what we moved to after My Guys was abolished for a short period of time?
9: I do. Yes. What's cracking?
7: What's cracking?
9: Thanks for answering, Ted.
8: I haven't heard that story. Why was that?
7: That was String Bean.
8: Why?
9: Yeah, it's bad, man.
4: People are calling in and they're saying, my guys, and it's the same thing over and over again.
8: You tried to do away with...
7: Yeah. And I said, well, if you make us do this, I'm going to tell the listeners that they're not allowed to say it anymore, and it's all your
9: fault. Because of you.
7: And he was getting like 300 emails a day. Where eventually he just came in a couple weeks later and said, yeah, you can go ahead and... say the my guys now.
8: Thanks, String Bean. was it during a segment when he told you that?
7: I don't think so. But
8: live on the air. You remember that, Tim? Walked in one time to hand you like a backpack or a t-shirt. I was just doing the show.
9: I was just thinking of that. Like, no, he never came in like during a show to give you any kind of you can't do this anymore. Like, he at least had it in his brain where we'll have that conversation after show or the next day. But yeah, as Beam mentioned, he would get these, apparel.
7: Tchotchkes.
9: Tchotchkes, knickknacks, because we always had a long-standing ESPN relationship. That was a big deal before we expanded as a station. 6 a.m. to 10 a.m., 6 a.m. to noon was all ESPN. You carried Mike and Mike, you carried Colin Cowherd, mm-hmm. or you weren't getting ESPN radio. Like, you had to do that. Mm-hmm. So he got a bunch of stuff one year, and it was like some Monday night football, this or that, ESPN. And I see him like through the glass as I'm staring right through the same heavy door. We actually brought the doors with us to the new studio. He's standing there. I see his face. I'm literally talking. I'm composing a thought.
7: The light is
9: on. Something. Yeah, the light's on. I'm like in mid-speech. And he pops the door open. And he has this S-eating grin on his face. And he's kind of like tiptoeing. And he... where the first host chair was, there was only like 1 foot of clearance behind that wall. And he like,
7: he's elbowing you out of the way.
9: He maneuvered his way. Like, I'm having to pull my chair in at Chili's for someone else to get by. And he moves his way over and just leaves a Monday Night Football hat and a lunchbox right there.
7: That's your Christmas bonus.
9: Pats me on the back.
7: Yeah, good job.
9: Thanks a lot, Dad.
7: You did good.
9: Yeah.
7: No, you think when the program director walks in, when that light is on during the segment, like September 11th has happened again.
8: Like, news are you giving
7: me? Not here's a free Monday Night Football hat.
8: That seems like it can wait.
9: They had that, remember the year they had that incident at Ohio State on campus? He was out of his mind when that story was breaking. If you guys remember. Yeah. It was like the whole entire show. And I think he made us stop the show and just pipe in actual news footage.
8: Like 10 TV.
9: We actually just ran the news on the show. But it was just the whole, like, behind the scenes, papers flying, minds. Yeah, what do we do? How do we do this? It was just... Let's take step back.
7: What's coming up on the Buckeye Show tonight?
9: Figure it out.
7: We can do 3 hours of this guy.
8: 2 full hours tonight. Austin Ward is hanging out with me. We'll talk about some kickoff times, and we got Joshua Perry coming on at 6:30.
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9: So, a good, clean Wednesday. Thank you guys for hitting us up today. Always shoot us a line, goodcleanboy@gmail.com. Wes chimed in and said, my AIDS enthusiast. We're not. So, Walker told me I have AIDS. On Mother's Day, I stopped by Chai Thai in Gahanna, my mom's favorite Chinese restaurant, to pick up some lunch.
7: I was there.
9: Yeah, and he says that. He said, Lo and behold, I notice a family of three walking in ahead of me. It appears to be none other than the common man himself with his wife and daughter. I'm obviously not going to accost a stranger on Mother's Day to question their identity.
7: So instead, you send me an email 3 weeks later?
9: Love you guys.
7: Just say hello. Say hello's all right.
9: Yeah.
7: This is weirder. Sending an email 3 weeks later? That's weirder.
9: Wes, just do a... I've had a lot of good hellos from you guys out in the wild. Just you say hi, love the show. Just want to say
7: it's not that hard. You go up to someone, and you say,
5: "And how you doing, little partner?"
9: No,
11: fine. And it's a little visitor now.
9: No,
11: Adewoyoli's how you say it in Cherokee.
7: No, you didn't.
5: Ooh, well, pardon my French, but I'll be damned.
11: Walker told me I have AIDS.
7: You didn't see that.
9: He just had the My AIDS enthusiast stinger. It's the end of the show. I knew you were going to try to jam that in.
7: You didn't know either.
8: Jelly it in there.
9: No.
7: Jelly it in. That's why you hear Beamer.
9: Jelly it in.
7: Buckeye Show's next. We'll see you tomorrow. Common Man and Timmy on the Fan.
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12: We've got a bit of a slowdown if you're traveling northbound 315 between 670 and North Broadway. And there's a couple minute hold up if you're on eastbound 33 going from 270 to Ebright Road on the East Outer Belt. 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I'm Nicole for 97.1 The Fan Traffic.
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7: Good evening, I'm Jacob Reimer. Two more kickoff times were announced today for the Ohio State football team. The season opener against Ball State will be at 12:30 on September 5th, a noon start time for the Buckeyes matchup against Kent State on September 19th. It was also announced that homecoming will be the October 10th game against Maryland. The start time will be between 3:30 and 8 o'clock. In baseball, the Guardians put an end to their two-game losing streak today in a 3-2 win over the Nationals, moving their lead at the top of the AL Central to 4 games. Cleveland will be off tomorrow before hosting the Red Sox on Friday. The Reds are in New York tonight, finishing their series with the Mets. Cincinnati is going for the series sweep with Andrew Abbott on the mound. First pitch is at 7:10. And in college basketball news, Miami of Ohio announced today that they're extending head coach Travis Steele through the 2033-34 season. Steele led the Redhawks to a 31-0 regular season record and took Miami of Ohio to their first NCAA tournament appearance in 19 years. Breaking sports news, what happens on The Fan.
5: It up for Ohio State.
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10: Don't let that team steal it away.
5: He's going to take it to the house. 85 yards. Down the right side going. Devin Smith got it at the 5 and into the end zone. Touchdown.
8: The one show that's nothing but the Buckeyes.
5: Oh! And Brad Rucker for the touchdown. Kraft shoots it high on the right for 3. Yes!
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7: Off and rolling here on a Wednesday. I am Brandon Beam hanging out with our guy. He's back from Austin, Texas. He is Austin Ward. We got Reimer behind the glass here. This evening, A-Ward Sports, happy Wednesday to you, my friend.
11: That had a certain ring to it.
7: Mm.
11: Austin, Texas. Austin Ward. It's like they named the whole place after me.
7: I think they did.
11: Maybe it was backwards.
7: They should have named you Grun. Is what they should have named you. Or Schlitterbahn.
11: When I was a kid, I remember we went down to like Austin City Limits, and there were a bunch of, like, I don't know, T-shirts that you could get. You went places, like, my name's Austin. And I just came back with all this... all this Austin gear.
7: Keep Austin weird.
11: And now it's all keep Austin weird stuff, and I don't want that.
7: You don't like being weird?
11: I mean, I guess I should own it.
7: I mean, I was weird to these guys last night. I was doing Jar Jar Binks impersonations, talking about Star Wars. I had them both lost.
11: Misa Beamer!
7: Okay, Reimer, see? That's the voice. Misa Jar Jar Binks! Anyways, it's good to have
11: Misa
7: you back.
11: Misa Austin!
7: It's good to have you back in the saddle. I'm glad you had a good trip. We got a great show lined up for you here this evening. A full 2 hours for us. Austin, we'll get to two questions of the day.
11: Ooh.
7: From you. One with a passing attack for the Buckeyes. One with a ground game. So we'll do that scattered throughout the program. Coming up here at 6:30, Joshua Perry, he's going to join the program. Best quarterback situations in college football. We'll get to that around 6:46. We got a new bill from the Senate that won't pass that we can talk about. Do that at 7 o'clock.
11: Spoiler alert.
7: And then we'll do some coach rankings in the 7 o'clock hour as well. We do have some kickoff times. Reimer informing you right there on the update about that. Not really surprised, Austin. Ball State's 12:30. Yeah, that's kind of a weird kickoff time, but hey, it is what it is. That's fine. It's kind of 30 minutes later than your traditional start. And then you get the Kent State game week 3. That's also a noon game. And then Maryland, the homecoming game, 3:30 to 8 o'clock. A lot of sprinkling around of kickoff times. They should have just put not noon. It's not going to be at noon.
11: Well, basically they did.
7: Yes, they did. So we do have some kickoff times to go over there for you. You got the Michigan kick time. We knew what the Texas kick time was going to be already. But right out of the gates, 3 out of the 12 nooners for Ohio State. But Kent State, Ball State, I think are very apropos to have at noon and 12:30 respectively.
11: I was a little bit surprised with Ball State, to be honest with you. I mean, it does make sense. It's traditional. You have a MAC opponent, you know, for Ohio State to just get that game going and get it out of the way. But given the way that the broadcast deals are structured, given the level of eyeballs and interest that you're always going to have in Ohio State, I really thought that there was a possibility that that game could slide back to 3:30. Now, there are more competitive matchups on the docket across the country that make more sense, but sense doesn't really always compute when it comes to the ability to get Ohio State and put them on your broadcast airwaves. So I thought there was a chance that could slide to 3:30. We've seen some weirder ones with like 6 o'clock, you know, quasi primetime opportunities just to try and squeeze them in somewhere, whether that was BTN or elsewhere. But, you know, I think this is, as you said, it makes a lot of sense. Get that game done, get it over with, get it earlier in the day. But also for Fox, CBS, NBC to say, you know what? We don't need week one. This is a loaded Ohio State schedule. Let's keep the options open. And maybe that means, you know, for something like Illinois at the end of September, obviously both CBS and NBC wanting to be involved and get a piece of the Maryland game. We know that it will not be a big noon kickoff. But, you know, some of these others, you know that they're going to be spoken for. I'm pretty confident that Ohio State, Indiana would be one of the top three picks for Fox to put a big noon kickoff on.
2: So you're, you know, reigning, defending national champions against the last year's national champions. Yeah.
11: Biggest game that Bloomington has ever seen. Mm-hmm. You know, bringing out the whole band, you know, Urban Meyer and the big noon kickoff gang to do all that. You know that the game is always going to be at noon and get that full compliment, full treatment from the Fox partners. But so I was kind of surprised, also kind of relieved, and then it made a bunch of sense to put it there. You know, the bright side for Ohio State, again, it might just be a narrow silver lining, but you're going to Texas in week two. You don't want to have to disrupt any of the possible opportunities that you have for rest, recovery, preparation. So that game sliding to 3:30 or 6 o'clock or even later than that, I don't think Ryan Day would have wanted that. So it's just a little, maybe slight, small sigh of relief that you get that one. Now, Fox was not going to pass on that opportunity again 2 weeks later. So they will have that game, Kent State, at noon. And I wonder, if you're asking me what's burning on my brain today about the Buckeyes beam.
2: Hold on. I don't want to get there yet, because I was going to ask you that question. But I want to go back to your comment about having more time between the season opener, the kickoff game against Ball State, and then going to Texas. So Hunter Yurchek, who is the athletic director down at Arkansas, I wasn't really familiar with, you know, the SEC schedule and the comings and goings of a couple of times during that, but I did see this going around social media. This is from him. He said, "I'm extremely concerned and displeased about the recently released kickoff times for our football program in consecutive weeks this September and the impact it'll have on the well-being of our student athletes. ESPN has set our game time at Utah for 9:15 p.m. Central Time. On September 12th, we anticipate returning to campus at approximately 6 a.m. Sunday, September 13th, followed by an 11 a.m. local kickoff against Georgia just 6 days later on September 19th. So it may not be the biggest thing in the world to you, to me, to Reimer, anybody out there listening or watching. These guys are ticking down the hours from the very moment that the game ends on a Saturday evening, Saturday midday, whatever it does end, to the very next kickoff time, because any minutes, any hours that you have extra all go to rest. They all go to game prep, especially going from Ball State into Texas. And then for Arkansas's case in point, going from Utah then into Georgia.
11: Yeah, it does matter to Ryan Day. It matters to Mickey Marotti. It matters to everybody in the Woody Hayes Athletic Center. You know, those players will want to, they're going to have their laser lights focused on Texas immediately. There will be film breakdowns and everything ready to go by the time they get into the Woody on Sunday morning or Sunday afternoon, depending on how they want to structure that whole week. We'll see how that goes. But, you know, some of those guys will be spending Saturday night breaking it down because that game will be over with in a hurry. I don't expect in that particular matchup that Jeremiah Smith and Julian Sain are going to need a lot of work. So they might be breaking down the iPad in the second half down there on the sideline. So all of that matters. Is it going to be the single difference maker in that matchup down there in Austin? No, probably not. But again, it's just something that it gets the attention of the coaches. It has the attention of the athletic director. It's somewhat surprising from SEC and ESPN, where it's, you know, there's been so much kumbaya and everything is aligned for
7: a rift,
11: the college football playoff and the future and everything else down there in Destin. You know, see how that conversation goes for them with Arkansas specifically. But again, that's a good reminder of what I'm talking about right there. Just the head start for the Buckeyes to get ready for the Longhorns.
7: What's burning on your brain now about the Buckeyes? Sorry, I didn't want to jump into that. I wanted to mention Hunter Yurcheck.
11: I shouldn't steal your shtick. So confirming that is not Big Noon. What does that mean? You know, what you put on the conspiracy theory hat, or you read the tea leaves, trying to figure it out. I had told you a couple weeks ago we were the jersey release, and we were thinking about, all right, which games could be Scarlet Rush? Mm-hmm. Which one is going to be the opportunity for a tunnel vision game? Ooh. What could be the night game? I thought, well, maybe the conversation is here for Ohio State, for NBC or CBS. The Buckeyes have, and I'll say this, Ross Bjork, Ryan Day, everybody involved over there in the Ohio State administration, they have increasingly advocated for themselves if they want something. And one of those things is more schedule flexibility, variety, and opportunities to have a primetime game of some consequence in the horseshoe. So thought, well, maybe that would be Illinois. Doesn't look like that's going to be the case. And maybe it was a slight long shot anyway, because you have Oregon USC on the same day. Mm-hmm. And that, you know, pretty much has to be the NBC game. Could be on CBS.
7: Sure.
11: Don't think they would want to do it that way. But it feels now like that game against Illinois is probably more likely than not shifting earlier in the day. Okay, so if you've removed Oregon, probably.
7: Yeah, can't. Well,
11: we think that's going to be.
7: You can't, but Notre Dame, Miami has already been placed on NBC for that same week.
11: If we think that Ohio State hosting Oregon is going to be a 3:30 kickoff, and now the next best game, excluding the game, you're going down the pecking order. All right, Michigan is here. Oregon is here. Could Illinois be at night? Maybe, probably not. Now you're down to your fourth choice. Mm-hmm. You still really want to have an opportunity to wear the all-black uniform, to have a blackout in the horseshoe. Seems like now that is, if Ohio State wants it, that's where they're advocating, where they're pushing to get that done. Is it the sexiest matchup that you could possibly have?
7: You're saying for Maryland.
11: I mean, it's going to... Mike Locksley is the coach of that program, Brandon Beam.
7: I'm aware.
11: So...
7: You really good the first five games of the season.
11: Well, it's going to be in October. Mm-hmm. Okay? Don't think it's going to be that competitive a matchup.
7: I don't think it will
11: especially
7: be.
11: Especially if you're coming into a rocking evening...
7: Homecoming
11: fully
7: weekend.
11: Fully juiced up homecoming crowd.
7: Yeah.
11: And black uniforms. Like, Godspeed to you, Terrapins. You are the sacrificial turtle.
7: Best of luck. Hopefully you don't get flipped on your backside, get stuck. That's see what it. Happens to turtles. It's very dangerous.
11: See you never, Mike Locksley.
7: Austin, your question of the day will take us to the Ohio State passing attack. We're going to do that coming up next. It's the Buckeye Show on The Fan.
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20: From the Logan AC and Heat Services Weather Center.
21: Well, turning significantly drier overnight tonight into Thursday morning across central Ohio. On Thursday, lots of sunshine, totally dry, high temperatures in the mid to upper 70s. We will see that forecast play out again. We'll mirror it on Friday, Saturday, and also Sunday. A really nice stretch of weather with high pressure coming in. That is your 97.1 The Fan weather forecast. I'm 10 Weather Impact Chief Meteorologist Chris Tomer.
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2: Hey, now my guy Austin Ward here this evening. 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It's 5K run, 1 mile walk, all happening Saturday, June 20th at Otterbein up in Westerville. Some of your favorite fan personalities, they'll be there. T-Bone, Tyvus, Common Man, Timmy, Reese. Yes, 10TV's Adam King, Nicole Sheeran, they'll be there as well. And every participant gets a finisher's medal, a race shirt, free photos, awesome gifts from Logan Services. So there you go. You can sign up at 971therace.com. I was looking at kickoff times for the rest of the Big Ten, Austin, which was what we talked about in the first segment of the show. If you missed that, if you're just joining us, Ohio State, first out of the gates, Ball State, 12:30, second week of the season. That's Texas down there. At Austin, 7:30, and then the second game of the year for Ohio State, Kent State at home. That is a big noon kickoff for the Buckeyes. Have you looked at the rest of the slate, Austin? Would you like to take a stab at when week three Purdue heads to LA to play UCLA? Would you like to take a gander and a guess as to what time that game is being kicked off.
11: We got to get a little 10 p.m. Eastern kickoff there.
2: That would be nice. That would be nicer. It is an 11 p.m. Eastern time kickoff.
11: I knew that there were going to be some of those
2: between the Bruins
11: in
2: and
11: the
2: Boilers.
11: Mixer. Yeah.
0: Mick Cronin likes that.
2: He does.
11: Well, the thing is about UCLA is that
2: they're in Los Angeles.
11: They're located in Los Angeles.
2: And we share the city with USC.
11: It's in Southern California.
2: Yeah, he's no longer there.
11: I know. It's never going to die to me.
2: No.
11: It was an experience I've never had at a Big Ten meeting.
9: Are you raising your voice at me?
22: No, I'm just
9: kidding. Yeah, you are.
11: And I'll never forget it.
2: That was, that was pretty wild from him to do that. But yes, he's no longer the coach at UCLA. Anyways, if you're a Purdue fan and you didn't see that, your week three kickoff in La La Land against UCLA is 11 p.m.
11: Plan accordingly.
2: What's the latest Ohio State's ever kicked off a game? Do we know? We know that off the top of our heads. I should have done some research.
11: I know they had to kick off before noon in a Fiesta Bowl once on New Year's Day.
2: It was 1 o'clock Eastern, yeah. Which was 11 a.m. Mountain.
11: Yeah. Uh-huh. On New Year's Day.
2: That's fine. You weren't doing anything the night before. It's not like the Camelback was, you know, doing great to you guys.
11: Don't tell stories like that. Have they played a primetime West Coast game? I don't remember one.
2: I don't remember either. All right, we'll get back to
0: that. When was the Cal game out there?
2: The Cal game was a daytime game, though.
0: It was?
2: Yes, I remember that it was okay. a daytime.
11: Kenny Guyton was setting records in the daylight.
2: Kenny,
11: I promise
2: G,
11: you that.
2: My guy. Nobody. And I mean nobody will ever forget that comeback against Purdue in the horseshoe.
11: I mean, I think
2: that was awesome.
11: If you're drafting top five Ohio State quarterbacks from the last 25 years, you have to give strong consideration to Kenny G. There's just no doubt about that.
2: I have no qualms about that. Yeah. Maybe number one.
11: It's possible.
2: There's a couple of Justins in the mix as well.
11: There's a couple of Justins in the Zwick?
2: Yeah, could be Fields, could be Zwick. Don't know. The latest kickoff in Ohio State football history was the 2016 Cactus Bowl. That's not real. That's not a real stat because
11: that's not what they played in.
2: They didn't play in that. So that's wrong. Don't
11: Who's
2: trust
11: this,
2: the internet.
11: Claude?
2: It's Google, man. The first thing that popped up on Google.
11: The 2016 Cactus Bowl.
2: That's not a real thing. They didn't play in the Cactus Bowl in 2016.
11: They played in the Fiesta Bowl.
2: Hey, never trust AI.
11: Quite famously.
2: Don't do it.
0: I couldn't find anything in my search.
2: Actually, to be fair, that 2016 Fiesta Bowl was bad. I did forget about that.
11: Tell well, who are they claiming that Ohio State played in the Cactus Bowl? I'd love to know more about
2: Arizona
11: it.
2: Arizona State and Tempe.
11: You know what? Allison and I went to that Cactus Bowl.
2: Was Ohio State playing in it?
11: They were not playing in it.
2: Oh, okay.
11: We just did it for fun. It was after the Fiesta Bowl.
0: You sickos.
11: Yeah, we love college football, right?
2: Jason on the YouTube chat, shout out to Jason. He said, I remember in 2000 they played Arizona and it was a 10 p.m. Eastern kick. Thank you, Jason.
11: Ooh.
2: Thanks for that. I much more trust you than I trust
11: you know what?
2: Google always, Google's Gemini.
11: Always trust a real human.
2: That's right.
11: Cactus Bowl. I mean, it was a cool experience.
2: Never even played in the Cactus Bowl.
11: Well, yeah, I can assure you of that. This covering this team now for 16 years, they're always in the playoff or the New Year's Six.
2: Yes, that is
11: I
2: correct.
11: Don't even know.
23: And that's a fact, Jack.
11: I don't even know the other garbage bowls anymore.
2: Yeah, Pinstripe Bowl. I know that one.
11: Where's that played? Boston?
2: Yes, I think so. The locale up there, very familiar with the pinstripes. Every sports team's got pinstripes.
11: I used to have to know all those. Back that other program that I covered before moving to Columbus, like, enjoy the Music City Bowl. Great. The one that's 2 hours from where I live.
2: What about the Raycom Bowl?
0: Well, that was a nice drive for you.
11: Yeah. Great.
2: That wasn't too bad. You could have been going to the Idaho Potato Bowl.
11: I don't think the SEC had any tie-ins with the Potato Bowl, although I would have liked to have seen Josh Allen win the MVP of that game.
2: Yeah.
11: And I think 2016.
2: He's going to win MVP this year.
11: Got dumped French fries all over.
2: It's MVP like, loading for him.
11: Well, I mean, it's going to be an interesting race. Burrow against Josh Allen in the AFC Championship game.
0: You got Caleb Williams, too.
2: Winner gets Caleb after that.
0: Oh, boy.
2: Man.
11: I don't even know why they need to play this NFL season. I already know what's going
2: to
11: happen.
2: Fast forward to Valentine's Day, man. Let's go. All right, Austin, your question of the day.
11: Oh, was it about the Cactus Bowl?
2: It could be. I mean, we have been playing hypotheticals during this offseason. So, hypothetically, if Ohio State would have made the Cactus Bowl, would it have been a better performance than losing to Clemson 31-0?
0: That sounds like it should be a New Year's Six Bowl.
11: You know what?
2: Bowl.
11: Yeah. There was a bright side to that beatdown at the hands of Clemson. Yeah. And it was...
2: I stopped watching at halftime. I was done.
11: It was setting.
2: I was checked out of it, so I'm not doing it.
11: The foundation for Kevin Wilson and Ryan Day to arrive.
2: Okay.
11: And the course of the Ohio State program was, the trajectory was forever altered.
2: Yes, it was.
11: By what happened out there in the desert. Also, right before that one, you had Brian Hartline and Bobby Carpenter practicing for Ohio State ahead of that game.
2: Yeah, he did.
11: And that set the table. So that game, and as awful as it was,
2: the 2015 game, the Fiesta Bowl in their 2016 Fiesta Bowl,
11: brought in Kevin Wilson, Ryan Day, and Brian Hartline.
2: Okay, crossing routes galore, and all mesh.
11: And Bob was there.
2: Yeah.
11: So that's a win.
2: I remember him telling that story, getting pads on, putting the helmet back on. This guy's just flying around the football field.
11: I asked,
2: why aren't they allowed to do that anymore?
11: I think it's for the benefit of
2: the older players.
11: We don't want to get them hurt.
0: Just do an alumni game.
11: Nobody wants to risk that anymore. Although, Bob probably still would.
2: AJ tells the great story about Centerville doing the alumni football game, and that ceased to exist when I was there in high school. Like, that got outlawed and banned basically because AJ took his helmet and blew up Kirk Herbstreit's head on a triple option. That was the last time Herbie's like, I ever took a snap in my life. And AJ's like, I'm just a freshman, dude. I'm 15 years old. I'm fighting for my life against these 28, 29-year-old guys. And I was trying to do anything that I can to make a name for myself and make a play.
11: Got
2: to
11: make the team.
2: It's literally sanctioned. It was like a sanctioned football game that they would play.
11: I asked Hartline about that when we were down in Tampa a few weeks ago. Like, because we'd never brought it back up. Most people talk about Bobby being out there, but also, Zach Bourne was part of it, and they got things rolling. It really planted the seed for Hartline to get into coaching.
2: Mm-hmm.
11: And I was like, but we didn't see that practice. We knew they were there. I'm like, were you out there just like cooking the Ohio State defense, or was Bob blowing up plays? Did Bobby also shut out Ohio State's offense? Like, what what happened in that game? It's like,
2: Or was he giving them such bad looks that they weren't prepared for what they would face that fateful evening?
11: I would never say that, but I think
2: I will.
11: I want to go back and just write an oral history of one of the most forgettable Ohio State games that I've ever seen, not counting the Cotton Bowl against Missouri.
2: That was going to be the other one that I was going to say. That one, forgot Ohio State took a lead into the fourth quarter.
11: That one I deleted from my brain while that was happening.
0: Existed.
11: It was not a game.
2: I mean, doing the post-game show of that game, I'm like, I don't know what you want me to say. There's nothing for me to say. We're not talking to a coach. It's just all flip the page to next year is all it was.
11: But everything else that was wrapped up in that game and how it set the course for the future of that program is pretty interesting.
2: Yeah, and you know what? It worked out pretty well.
11: Yeah,
2: well.
11: You're right.
2: Joshua Perry.
11: That wasn't my question of the day.
2: No, it wasn't. We got a pun on it. We'll pun it to a later time and segment. It'll be fine. We'll get to it eventually.
11: Okay.
2: Maybe after Joshua Perry, who joins us coming up in 2 minutes. It's the Buckeye Show on The Fan.
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2: We'll let you know that we're here on The Buckeye Show, brought to you by our good friends over at CareSource. Got my guy Austin Warden with me here this evening. Right now, we head out to the Bryant Heating and Cooling Systems Fan Guest Hotline. Check in with our guy. He is Joshua Perry. JP, happy Wednesday to you. Thanks for the time, as always. If I say to you, most forgettable Ohio State football bowl game in recent memory, JP, which one pops into your head first?
10: You said most forgettable?
2: Yeah. Yeah. Recent memory.
10: The Cotton Bowl a few years ago. Yeah. Would love to flesh that one. And then that Gator Bowl. Right before I enrolled, that's another one I'd love to flush.
11: Yeah, those are two accurate choices. We were also throwing in, JP, the 2016 blowout shutout loss in the Fiesta Bowl. Ooh. But I was also recounting the fact that, you know, Bobby Carpenter and Brian Hartline both participated in those practices, Zach Bourne as well. I wonder what would it take to get you back out for, I don't know, a spring camp practice, a little contribution. How much could you give right now?
10: Depends on how much NIL they're giving. I'm done playing for free. These cats.
2: $300,000, JP. $300,000. $300K.
10: For a spring camp?
2: Yeah.
10: I'd do it. Sign me up, coach.
2: Okay.
11: I think more. Beam's not signing these checks. That's if you're
2: no, I'm not.
11: If you're suiting
2: not
11: up for like one practice, JP, a student appreciation day, that's more like, I don't know, 3,000.
2: Well, yeah, what's your number on that, JP?
10: Oh, 3,000. I don't think I'm doing it for 3,000. That's
11: okay.
10: It's a little wear and tear. You got to think about, you know, mileage, time away from family. Like I'm 10,000 minimum.
2: Ooh, five digits.
10: To be in the building and suit up.
11: Okay. What do you think you could? What do you think you could get done once you got the? Let's say that the numbers are agreed to.
10: It would be a waste of money. Like, this is not a fruitful conversation. I don't know how much I can provide. I tell people all the time. I told the guys down there, if I had to play in this current era with the athletes they have on the roster right now, I wouldn't see the field. These guys are so good. They're so well coached. They're so athletic. Like I would be of no value to even be anywhere near the field right now.
2: I think you're underselling yourself, Joshua.
10: I don't know about that.
2: We got some kickoff times today, JP. First game out of the gates for Ohio State against Ball State is a 12:30 kickoff. Texas is 7:30, and then Kent State is going to be noon. I did see Hunter Yurecek, the athletic director down at Arkansas, kind of yelling at ESPN and the kickoff times. Like it's a 9:15 local kick. They have to play against Utah, or maybe 10:15 local kick, I think, for them, a 9:15 game, Utah time. And then the next week they have to flip around and play Georgia at noon. How much do those hours after the game actually matter, JP? Like a noon start into a 7:30 kickoff compared to a night kickoff into a noon start. Like you lose maybe 12, 15 hours of prep and rest. How much do those actually matter to programs?
10: I mean, it matters to a certain degree. I think the hardest part is when you get back to campus. Like they said it'd probably be a 6 a.m. arrival back on campus. Like that's rough traveling through the night. You really don't get good rest. You're trying to recover your guys. So I understand that point. By the time you get to the middle of the week, like you really should be caught up in that regard. Is it Georgia that they're playing
2: yes.
10: that next week or whatever?
2: Yeah.
10: So that's why they're complaining. Mm-hmm. Right? If they were getting ready to play, you know, directional Arkansas, right? Like, I don't think anybody's making a big deal of it, but they know that they're going to get steamrolled by Georgia. It's year one of a new coaching regime. Like they want to get things off to a good start. I think that's probably the biggest reason of the complaint there. Certainly not an ideal situation, but is part of the reason why you have like 15 million sports science people on staff. Like you prepare the week leading into that game, you have a plan for when you get back and ultimately got to adapt to it.
11: Joshua, how are you enjoying the saber rattling and bickering and nonstop negotiating between Tony Petitti and Greg Sankey, the Big Ten and the SEC, about the college football playoff. I think people are probably sick of hearing about it. I feel like a little bit sick of talking about it. Where do you think this is going? What do you think we can get this settled in any kind of reasonable fashion?
10: I don't think it's going to be reasonable. I really don't think playoff expansion at all is reasonable. And that's 16, that is 24. I'm just not a fan of it. And I know Tony Petitti is not winning with a lot of fans. I don't think the 2014 model is what people want to see. Mm-hmm. But I do think the tone behind these conversations is so different, where basically like the SEC really thought that they had the upper hand with the 16-team playoff. And now you're hearing that they feel like they were swindled and bamboozled because they believe that going to 9 conference games came with a guarantee of a 16-team playoff, and they couldn't agree to that. And I think between the idea of the conference games adding another loss to those teams in the SEC, and then one thing that people haven't really talked about, but I think starting in 2027, they're eliminating that non-conference game the second to last week of the regular season. So having another loss on your resume and potentially another loss late in the year, I think that's actually going to push them more towards wanting the 2014 playoffs, because the records just aren't going to look as good. And the timing of the losses isn't going to be as favorable as they used to be for teams down there. So I think it's a really interesting thing the way this is being negotiated. Obviously 24 is unpopular. I don't want to see it. I really don't care to see 16 either, but certainly it feels like people aren't taking the SEC as seriously right now. And it feels like they've lost a little bit of negotiating power, at least in my eyes.
2: He is Joshua Perry with us here on the Bryant Heating and Cooling Systems Fan Guest Hotline. JP, I'll go across the bow, just play devil's advocate here for a second on those late season losses in SEC land. I think when so many teams are in the top 25 to begin a season, you see at the end of the season people being like, well, this is a top 25 team. They were ranked this, you know, halfway through the season, and a team will have 4 losses, 5 losses. And it's like, that was a good loss to have late in the season. And I don't think that will ever go away down in SEC land because of the way that they're always stacked at the beginning of the season in like the preseason rankings.
10: Yeah, I'm with you, but there were some like weird, ugly losses for SEC teams. Like, imagine if Texas and Florida had played at the end of the year. Mm-hmm. And I know Texas didn't make it last year, but certainly they would have been a prime candidate for a 16. They're probably in there with 20 in 2014. Anyway, but just having that is like the one of the last things that we remember of their season is like, you've got this team that you're supposed to be much better than, and you lose to them late in the year. Like, I think it matters to the degree of these guys aren't who we thought they were. And if we're still in a committee system, like, you know, opinions can be swayed in that room. So I don't think it's an ideal setup. People are going to give them every excuse, which maybe they won't, because there hasn't been the same SEC that we were used to seeing years ago. But I do think it's a bad thing for them to actually have to potentially take a loss late in the year when they could just pencil it in and get ready for their rivalry.
11: Joshua, James Laurinaitis landed another commitment from a 4-star linebacker on Monday. Last month, he had Sonny Styles and Arvel Reese go in the top 10 of the NFL draft. It seems like things are trending in the right direction for the Silver Bullets from what you've seen from your position group and the legacy of that unit for Ohio State. What is it that James is doing that is elevating that group back to the standard that you guys all want it to be?
10: Well, I think part of it is his resume as a player. Right? You know, it's easy to recruit to a place when you can be like, you know, I was 3-time All-American. I did everything that I needed to do while I was here. And then I went into the league and had a great career, right? So, like, that is a huge benefit. And everything that he is telling those guys on the recruiting trail is coming from personal experience. It's coming from something that he believes and something that he's really attached to. And similar thing that we saw with Brian Hartline, the way that he was able to sell the program in his position when he was on the trail. But James Laurinaitis is one of the smartest guys that you can have in terms of a football mind. Just the things that he learned as a player in the league and what he was able to process. But you spin that forward, I think it's an underrated skill that people don't talk about. And I think it's more important now than it was before, where the recruiting used to be the thing. And some of these coaches couldn't coach. They couldn't teach. Mm-hmm. They didn't know how to program drills. They were just bad at that kind of stuff, but they just had better players. He's getting great players, but I think coaching is at a premium right now. And in particular, your ability to teach and develop guys is at a premium. And I think it is amazing how he is able to communicate and teach to a young player who doesn't have the background some of the things that he knows. And I think that's the winning combination right there, is just his attachment to this place, his resume, but also his ability to communicate and teach the players and have them execute at a high level.
2: JP, before we get you out of here, just kind of your 30,000 foot view on the Protect College Sports Act. Austin and I are going to kind of get into it a little bit more coming up in the Pulse at 7 o'clock. I think there's some good ideas in there. I think there's some bad ideas in there. Just your thoughts

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1: Piece of legislation, but I do think those are two really interesting points.
2: JP, always appreciate the time. Thanks for hopping on with us here this evening. Have a great rest of the week. Did James have noodles tonight for dinner? 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
1: 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We're trying to figure out dinner right now. It was a little bit of a day.
2: Yeah, hey, Godspeed. Godspeed to you and your lovely wife, Maddie. All right.
1: All right. Thank you.
2: There he goes. 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
2: Hanging out with Austin Ward here this evening. Happy Wednesday to everybody. I think it's finally going to stop raining, which is nice.
3: Been a tough stretch for the San Diego Midwest.
2: 10 TV on a little bit earlier. They were looking at the entire month of May. It was like 8.3 inches of rain in May.
3: And I thought I was done having a lake in my backyard, but nope. Came right back today.
4: Where's meteorologist Berm at?
2: Yeah, Brim Cantore.
3: Brim Cantore?
4: Uh-huh.
2: He was in here earlier today. I saw him.
3: He was floating around.
2: He likes the rain. He likes the cloudy.
4: He likes the dance in it.
3: He's a gloomy one.
2: I know.
3: So as long as he doesn't have to go take photos and walk around in that weather covering Ohio State football games, I think he would prefer the rain.
2: What's your guys' ideal day? If you could just doctor up your perfect day. Because my wife always yells at me because mine is like 58 degrees, no wind, and overcast. That's it for me. I love that weather. I think it's the best. 58 to 65, that's fine. Anything warmer than that?
4: I think that's where I'm at. It's like, yeah, like just give me like a hoodie and shorts kind of weather. And yeah, a little bit overcast. I don't mind that. High 50s, mid 60s.
2: That's your perfect day?
3: You're going to golf in a hoodie?
4: I like hoodies.
2: I like golfing in a hoodie.
3: Yeah. No, come on. Show some class, boys.
2: Nah, I can't.
3: Oh, quarter zip it up.
2: Yeah. That's hashtag shrink.
3: Act like you've been there before. 67 degrees, gotta be overcast. I don't want to have to put on the sunscreen.
2: See, I can live with 67 is fine.
3: Yeah.
2: That's not my ideal day, but it's good.
3: Yeah.
2: It's very good.
3: I think what you want is if the sun comes out, you know, you can make the choice to peel that quarter zip off or just pull the sleeves up a little bit. Mm-hmm. You're good to go.
2: Yeah.
3: You're totally set.
4: No, because if the sun comes out, then like, and it's just nothing but sun, then you feel hot enough to where you have to take the quarter zip off, and I don't want to do that.
2: I'm taking it off regardless. 55 degrees. This body runs warm, boys. Runs warm.
3: Get that engine revving.
2: Yeah, for sure. Throw on the seat heater on the way to the golf course. A little bit of that
3: swing juice has got him fired up.
2: Get those glutes activated. I'm ready to rock. All right, we're going to get to your question of the day. We've punted it too much.
3: Okay.
2: It deals with the Ohio State.
3: You just asked me about going.
2: I know. It's my fault. All right. It's my bad.
3: And now I've become obsessed with weather.
2: I know.
3: Brim Cantore has infected my brain.
2: I got to come up with a name for you, a meteorologist name. All right. Here's the question. I'm really interested to see if the Ohio State passing attack changes. We all know how elite the attack was at the start with Ryan Day. Do you expect our passing concepts to look this different under Arthur Smith?
3: I do think that they're going to look quite different. And I thought a lot. The day that I can't get out of my brain, what's burning in my brain and has been for the last 2 months, was Student Appreciation Day, where it felt like I was watching a practice for Ohio State back in 2019. And you saw mesh concepts out there for Ohio State. You had Kyle Parker running some. You had Devin McEwen running around. You had Brandon Ennis running some of those KJ Hill routes where you motion in the backfield, go right back where you came from, score a walk-in touchdown. It was a lot of, you know, misdirection stuff that was involved there that I thought was
2: eye candy.
3: You had eye candy, you had screen game stuff that was really effective. And I think that it is beneficial for Ohio State overall. And we know that Ryan Day made his bones building that and bringing that into Ohio State's offense after that famous Fiesta Bowl loss to Clemson. But
2: it may have been a good thing, that loss.
3: In the long run, I think it worked out fine. But I think you also have to factor in, well, what does that do? What does that mean for the quarterback that you have? What is his strength? What is his best skill set? And Julian Sain is never going to be, you know, you wouldn't line him up next to Justin Fields and Dwayne Haskins and CJ Stroud and say, hey, who's going to throw the best deep ball here?
2: Mm-hmm.
3: Which one of you guys can throw it through that wall? You know, he's not going to win any of those competitions.
2: Dwayne.
3: Yeah, like Dwayne, or who's going to throw it further? Him or Cardale? Like that's Julian Sain, the thing that sets him apart from the rest, and maybe not the BPS, CJ Stroud with the ball placement specialist. That'd be a fun accuracy competition between those two. But it's, you know, the ability to put the football where it needs to be, to make a decision in a hurry, get the football out of his hands in a hurry. And, you know, if it's those drag routes, if it's mesh concepts, if it's whatever, screens, if some of the perimeter blocking is also sharper this year than what we've seen from the last couple iterations of the Buckeyes, then what you're doing is you're putting the football in the hands of your playmakers and letting them turn up field or run away from defenders. And thinking about the way Ohio State used Paris Campbell and KJ Hill and Austin Mack and Johnny Dixon, Terry McLaurin, and just on down the Ben Victor, even the way that, think about that, it, we haven't seen that. It's been the way Ohio State's had this string of elite first round draft picks, and that's pretty good all on its own. Mm-hmm. You didn't necessarily have to scheme up anything special to get Jeremiah Smith and Carnell Tate.
2: But imagine involved. If you did.
3: But they didn't have any of the other sort of like complementary dynamic athletes. And then that was sort of what made 2019 and that era fun for Ohio State, aside from the fireworks or that Michigan had no idea how to defend it. It's like,
2: neither did a lot of teams.
3: No, nobody really did. But you had all six of these guys, and they didn't have to just play one position at wide receiver. And that gave the offense.
2: Garrett Wilson playing the slot.
3: You were moving around.
2: And he was into it. He was like, you know what? I want to do this because I'm going to be a better player for it.
3: Good luck to this linebacker or safety who has to try and cover me running across the field.
2: Like putting someone on Devontae Smith like that.
3: But, you know,
2: bad idea.
3: Didn't work out. But I think that that's, you know, I know that there were teams that adjusted and found ways to negate the mesh concepts and the passing attack that Ryan Day had wanted to run. And some of it he moved away from voluntarily because he had CJ Stroud throwing to Marvin Harrison and Jackson Smith and Jigba. And he was bringing in Jeremiah Smith and Carnell Tate and Garrett Wilson that you mentioned and all these guys who were going to be first round draft picks. And it's like, you know what? You can run just an NFL offense and that's fine. But Ohio State, there have been times where it has felt like they only want to win one way.
2: Mm-hmm.
3: And that probably doesn't actually ring true in reality. It just feels that way. Whereas those 2019 was like, look at all the creativity here and misdirection. And like, not only do you have really good athletes, but you're also putting in the most creative scheme that you possibly can.
2: And you go tempo, tempo, tempo, non-tempo, back to tempo.
3: And I maybe mean, it was, yeah. And maybe you don't have to do that with the tempo. I don't know that that's necessarily what Arthur Smith and Ryan Day are envisioning.
2: That's who they are anymore.
3: Yeah. I don't think it is either. But yeah, I expect that there are going to be concepts that look like 2018, 2019, early days of Ryan Day, Arthur Smith's influence in that. There was a time in April where Ryan Day, I was asking him about Arthur Smith's influence. He's like, well, you know, he's got West Coast passing game backgrounds here. It's a different branch of the same tree, but you put these concepts together, I think they're going to be pretty exciting because you know for sure that Ohio State has the athletes to run it.
2: Yeah, and I think maybe you'll get back to some of that again, Austin. I just think the one thing about the Ohio State offense that I would like to see just a little bit more is the tempo. And I understand it. I know why they do it or they don't do it because they are trying to save plays. You've heard Ryan Day talk about that since the expansion of the college football playoff. They're slow. They're methodical. They do what they need to do to get down the field and put points on the scoreboard. That's what they do. And then you look up at the end of the season, it's like, wow, they've saved two extra games off of their snap counts. Like they're the freshest team in college football when they get to the playoffs. And I understand that. I would just, as a fan, I would like to see it more. And I know that it's not going to win any awards for them doing that. But I think if you go back and you watch the Indiana game, certainly you watch the Miami game. I think if you go tempo, and that's not their identity, they hadn't done it a whole lot. You need to practice it throughout the season so that you can rely on what you've done a little bit earlier instead of just saying, okay, well, now we need to do it. And, you know, okay, we want to do it. We want to be so sharp in doing it. I think I would like to see that a little bit more. But, and then those crossing routes, those mesh routes that you're talking about, like tempo and those, college football didn't know how to stop that.
3: They didn't. And I think you hit the nail on the head there with Indiana and Miami and understanding the reasons that Ohio State did or did not go tempo. I think part of the issue, you know, for the fan base and even in the way that we covered Ohio State last year was that, you know, they didn't really do a good enough job explaining why they were doing that. We had the explanation of saving freshness for the playoff. It was also to protect the reps for the Ohio State defense within the season and within those games. They were not deep enough. Caden McDonald, there was, for all we talked about last year with the defensive tackles and the elevation of Tywan Malone, if you had to ask K-Mac to play 10 to 15 more snaps, which is what you would have had to do, otherwise the depth was going to fall off there pretty significantly.
4: That's a lot.
3: Like that, it was designed to protect the defense while also doing a lot of other things collectively. And I don't know that that was fully understood, but, you know, it also doesn't stop you from having a one or two play drive that scores a touchdown. They're not going to turn that down. That also changes the equation pretty significantly. And it used to be, when you think about Paris Campbell running away from those Wolverines and throwing up the deuces down the sideline, we did not see that happen with the frequency that Ohio State wants and or needs. So, you know, that's where I think you can bring that back and still find that next level of home run hitting.
2: The SEC has been swindled. They've been duped.
3: Bamboozled.
2: They've been bamboozled. That's in the Pulse coming up next. 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
4: Good evening, I'm Jacob Reimer. We are 101 days away from Ohio State's season opener against Ball State. It was reported today that the game will be at 12:30 kickoff. Another time announced was the Buckeyes' Week 3 matchup with Kent State, which will kick off at noon. Ohio State's game against Maryland on October 10th will be homecoming. The start time will be between 3:30 and 8 o'clock. In baseball, the Reds are in New York tonight going for the series sweep on the Mets. Andrew Abbott gets the start for the Red Legs with first pitch here at 7:10. We'll take you out to Citi Field following the Buckeyes show at 8 o'clock. The Guardians wrapped up their series with the Nationals with a 3-2 win. This moves Cleveland's lead in the AL Central to 4 games. In college basketball news, Miami of Ohio announced today that they're extending head coach Travis Steele through the 2033-34 season. Steele led the Redhawks to a 31-0 regular season record and took Miami of Ohio to their first NCAA tournament appearance in 19 years. Breaking sports news when it happens on The Fan, Ohio's sports destination.
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2: Hour number two of the program for us here on this Wednesday. Thanks everybody for hanging out with us, tuning in, watching the show on the YouTube. You can like and subscribe to the station. You'll also get the latest Austin and Berm. Saw you guys were in Studio B a little bit earlier today, recording what I would assume would be the Thursday version of the Austin and Berm show. What are you guys cooking up for tomorrow?
3: Got a little Three Thoughts Thursday.
2: We'll do that tomorrow evening.
3: It seems like there's a good chance of it.
2: Possibly.
3: It was a recruiting-only version as we head into this last stretch in May. Because Ohio State got a commitment on Monday. Official visits are this weekend. And then camps are starting next week. So it is full barrel action on the recruiting trail for the Buckeyes. So let Berm really handle that one. You know, it's one of those shows where I'm mainly asking questions and guiding the conversation. And I don't have that to say that much at all because he is the expert.
2: Let the thoroughbred run.
3: And I just let him go. You know, he takes the reins. Or I take the reins and I just ride. I don't know. I'm not a jockey.
2: Yeah, you take the reins and you ride that. You ride Berm. You just ride into the finish line.
3: That's what I was afraid we were. I didn't want to say that.
2: By the way, too, special note for tomorrow's program. We will have a special guest in studio with us. We'll talk some recruiting with him. Mick Walker of Letterman Row. He's going to join us. He'll be in studio. He wants to see how the radio magic is made. He's going to hang out with us for the entire show. So Reimer, he'll...
3: I don't know. Will he stay the whole show?
2: Who knows? Don't know. He'll be back there with you. He wants to see how the board is operated.
4: Let's go.
2: I would assume he wants to look at a prep sheet. Other than us doing segments, there's really nothing more to the radio show. Like, you do way more over there, Jacob, than we... I press two buttons for the microphone, one button for our sound system, and one button for the phones. Other than that, that's it.
3: These computers in front of me aren't even on.
2: No, they aren't.
3: They're just for looks.
2: We can turn them on if you want.
3: And when I'm working with you, you push the microphone button for me. I don't do anything.
2: That's true.
3: I just sit here and ride beam.
2: Yes. Ride beam, ride berm, just riding all over the place.
3: World-class jockey.
2: Reimer, what do you have for us tonight, buddy?
4: I cannot promise that Mick and I will not talk college basketball if he's sitting back here.
2: Oh, that's fine.
4: Just saying.
3: That might be more interesting. He's seen me make content for years. He knows what that looks like. You don't need to see it.
2: He's got to earn his airtime, though.
3: That's true. He does.
2: Yeah.
3: You're going to show up. You're going to be on maybe 2 segments.
2: Ooh. All
3: right. Oh.
2: Recruiting extravaganza.
3: Yeah, that's tomorrow. It. Well, I told you it's a huge weekend.
2: I know it is.
3: Got 4 visitors coming.
2: The biggest weekend is June 12th. The weekend of June 12th is the big one.
3: Well, David Gabriel George is coming in this weekend.
2: Yes, he is. Alongside of someone else who Berm mentioned last night, but now I'm blanking on his name.
4: Oh, way to pay attention.
2: I'm not a recruiting expert, all right? That's why we talk to those guys.
3: Marcus Fakatui.
2: Yes.
3: 2-0. We just had him tell us how to pronounce it, and I think I already
2: everything is
3: it.
2: Very phonetic.
3: It's, I think that, but it's not the way it looks for this one.
2: Okay,
3: like JT Tuimoloau,
2: pretty much.
3: It's pretty much all in there. But I don't think that this one is exactly the way it looks. So, and it seems like there's a pretty good chance we're gonna have to learn.
2: Okay, I'll take that to the bank.
3: Well, that'll be up to Mick and Berm. I shouldn't say such things. Oh, that's right.
4: What's your crystal ball percentage?
3: 78%.
4: Oh,
2: I mean, it's not. Why isn't Berm doing the crystal balls anymore?
3: I mean, if Berm is texting this guy,
4: I love a good crystal ball.
2: I do too.
3: If Berm is texting him to find out how to pronounce his name, I think there must be a reason for that.
2: Breaking news to us.
3: I don't know. Last Mick tomorrow.
2: What do you got?
4: So, out at the SEC spring meetings, this is from Brett McMurphy. SEC coaches say they were misled about a 9-game league schedule. They were told playoff would expand to 16 teams if they agreed, and it did not expand.
2: Too bad for them.
3: Who exactly is supposed to be feeling sorry for the SEC coaches?
9: I don't.
2: I'm sorry you have to play a real college football schedule now.
9: At first they took away our SoCon games. We're not allowed to play them in November.
2: And now we got to play another team that's in our conference.
9: Now
2: we
9: got to go play at Kentucky. Come on.
2: You ever been down there Saturday? Tough place to go. Yeah. It is for Ole Miss.
3: I once saw Kentucky win at home with a third string quarterback against Tennessee.
2: I once saw them lose on a Hail Mary to LSU.
3: They've done a lot of crazy things. Yeah, they have. I guess that we're proving their point. It is impossible.
2: Nobody cares. Nobody cares that they have to play 9 conference games. Nobody cares that Cupcake Week has gone away. And to Joshua Perry's point, yes, I'm sure that they care because that's an added loss that they're going to have later on in the schedule. But I think good news for college football fans is you won't have teams like Missouri. You won't have teams like Texas at the end of the year bickering and fighting and saying, well, we deserve that last spot. No, it's not. It's going to go to another team that's probably not deserving of getting in the playoffs. So there you go.
3: It's ridiculous. I just don't even understand why it is such a point of contention for them to play it. Everyone else is doing it.
2: Everyone.
3: You're losing those opportunities. The only way that you can even fill out your schedule is to drop down a level. These games are more, they're going to make you more money. And by the way, everyone is already bending over backwards to say strength of schedule has to matter more and that the SEC has it better than anybody else, despite what the evidence actually shows when they play teams in the Big Ten or what's happened in the college football playoff. So
2: stop using logic, man.
3: All they're going to do is say, well, you know what? They played 9 conference games in this world dominating league. It's not even a real loss. Just brush it off.
2: Mm-hmm.
3: But compared to like the ACC or the Big 12, I'd say, you know what? That's probably fair. But the same standard should apply to the Big Ten.
2: Reimer, what else you got for us?
4: I'm getting so tired of these SEC coaches that I almost wish that they would break apart and be their own. So I wouldn't have
3: to. Might get your way.
4: I know. I'm fine with it. They're being very annoying, and there are a lot of prima donnas in there. Don't like it.
2: That's some fire from you.
4: Don't like it.
3: That's spicy. Tell me how you feel about Lane.
2: Maybe the biggest prima donna of them all.
4: There's now a potential rule, the Lane Kiffin rule. I'll tell you that right here. So Senators Ted Cruz and Maria Cantwell have agreed on a bipartisan legislation, the Protect College Sports Act. Now, this includes a one-time transfer, 5-year eligibility / pro player ban, hard cap, 5% max agent fee, the Lane Kiffin rule, the optional pooling of TV rights, prohibits Super League.
2: I think there's some good points to this. You can go back and listen or watch our interview that we did a little bit earlier in the 6 o'clock hour with Joshua Perry. Anywhere you get your podcast, or you can watch the show on YouTube and go find that. And I think Joshua made a couple of good points about, you know, the revenue pooling, how that's going to be good. And then for actual fans, like if your local team is behind a paywall, then they're going to be on TV, because that would be, you know, the legality sense. It's going to be a federal law if this passes, which, who knows?
3: You feel pretty confident.
2: I don't feel very confident with anything.
3: Do you feel in control?
2: The Senate. No, I don't. I don't, Bane. I don't feel in control, actually. But I do think there are some not so great, maybe, recommendations to this one. First and foremost, Reimer, this will affect probably college basketball more than it would college football. Tell us about the international rule for this proposed Protect College Sports Act and what that would mean for basketball.
4: Yeah, so there's the pro player ban, which, like, we've seen a bunch even during the season.
2: Charles Bediako. Yes, he would have not been allowed to
4: play. Right, like you've had so many instances of that. You've got a bunch of international guys that are coming over and playing in college basketball, and this would put an end to that, basically. You would not be allowed if you're coming from overseas, because you played professionally over there, you got a check over there, you would not be allowed over here.
2: Which, also, they would extract players who are already over here off of the roster.
4: That's, yeah. If that goes into effect, like, now, like, it would...
3: Like a toy claw?
4: Yeah.
2: Yeah. The claw!
3: The claw!
2: Yes, that's what they would be doing.
4: Brad Underwood would be in a very tough spot.
2: Yeah. Yes, he would. The Balkan block.
4: The Balkan block.
2: It would
4: block.
2: Just be the block, and they would have to take the Balkans out of it. Also, the Lane Kiffin, the Lane rule... as they're terming it, makes it illegal for a college coach to leave their team mid-season for another job. Also doesn't exclude them from being fired, though, so that's kind of a one-way street there. Schools cannot hire active coaches until their season is officially over. That sounds great in theory. I don't know how you do it with the way that the current college football calendar is constructed. Like, I know that the coaching carousel has moved up and up and up, and we've seen coaches get fired faster and faster and faster. And really, that's in every sport. It's not just exclusive to college football. I don't know how you effectively put that in real life.
3: Well, I am not a political expert.
2: I thought you were.
3: I watched school.
2: I thought you ran for office in Wyoming.
3: I did. I won office in Wyoming. Let's be real about that. Student body president.
2: All right. Way to go.
3: Yeah.
2: Way to go, press. Commish. Look at all your shiny titles.
4: Gosh, I didn't realize we were with royalty tonight.
2: Oh, yeah. I realize that every time he walks in here.
3: I did watch Schoolhouse Rock about how a bill becomes a law. And I think some of these things might not survive debate and filibustering and committeeing and everything. I don't think any of it is going to pass, to be 100% honest with you. So it seems like this is the closest we've come to a solution that a lot of people would like. I'm not saying I wouldn't want them to pass it. I think every athletic director and every commissioner has been saying, please, Congress, get involved and give us a framework that we can work with so that there are actual teeth and actual punishments and actual rules in place. That's what they've all been asking for. But the next step of this will all be, ooh, we don't actually like that.
2: Yeah.
3: That's too far. Please remove that. We need to be able to fire our coaches whenever we want.
2: And hire coaches whenever we want.
3: And that will just be one thing out of many that they'll pick apart. So what if this could actually survive a vote and being, you know, enshrined in law?
2: I don't know.
3: Not much, in my opinion, but I guess we'll find out.
2: Yeah. Go read this for yourself, too. Like, go read the details.
3: Get informed, voters.
2: Yes. Get informed on it and what you like about it, what you don't like
3: about
2: it.
3: And call your local congressman.
2: Again, because I think there's some good things behind this, and I also think there are some things that just don't make any sense in here. I didn't realize we still did filibustering. Is that a thing?
3: I don't know.
2: You just say filibuster now, and like that, I think that ends the session.
3: I declare
2: whatever.
3: Filibuster.
2: Leslie Knope didn't declare filibuster. She actually filibustered out in Pawnee.
3: I said I didn't know. I spend 365 days a year covering college football. How much time do you think I have to pay attention to C-SPAN?
2: 365.
3: None.
2: I'm going to turn it on right now.
3: How dare you, sir?
2: Come on, I'm going to do it. Maybe they'll be talking about the
3: You're going to preempt
2: college.
3: Adam Silver talking to Pat McAfee from 6 hours ago?
2: Yeah.
3: Oh, okay.
2: I think it might be more interesting than that. Austin, your second question of the day will take us from the aerial attack in the 6 o'clock hour to the ground and pound offense for the Buckeyes. That's next. It's the Buckeye Show on the...
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24: Boy, what a difference. On Thursday, we've got lots of sunshine coming to central Ohio and really dry compared to where we've been. High temperatures in the mid to upper 70s. We will see that dry, sunny weather continue on Friday, Saturday, and also Sunday. And you'll notice lower relative humidity values in the air, much more comfortable all the way through. That is your 97.1 The Fan weather forecast. I'm 10 Weather Impact Chief Meteorologist Chris Tomer.
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2: Hanging out with Austin Ward here tonight. 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Television's Adam King, Nicole Sheeran. 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I wish everybody could hear conversations that we have during the breaks.
3: You're really
2: during this show.
3: You're really trying to get me worked up.
2: I'm trying.
3: Come back for a little family trip, a little vacation.
2: I'm trying my best. I really am. I'm trying to pull all the strings that I can to get you fired up on this random Wednesday here in May.
3: Not going to do it, all right?
2: Not going to take the bait?
3: Stop asking.
2: All right.
3: No. I mean, I'm just glad to be hanging out with you guys.
2: We'll get to that next segment anyways, and I'm sure you can
3: There is something looming out there that will get me to...
2: That may be tomorrow.
3: All right, well...
2: That may be tomorrow. I think we're going to move that segment to tomorrow.
3: All right, a little Three Thoughts Thursday.
2: Yeah, we'll do quarterbacks tomorrow. We'll do coaches.
3: Threat Level Thursday.
2: Today. Who would you... Hey... Who do you think won our quarterback draft from last night? If you weren't listening to the show, we did classic like May sports radio topic, and we just drafted quarterbacks. If you need to know, it was a snake draft. Jay-Z went first. Reimer went second. I went third. Jay-Z's team was Joe Burrow, Andrew Luck, Johnny Manziel, RG3, Jaden Daniels. Reimer's was Cam Newton, Baker, Jameis Winston, Matt Leinart, Braxton. Mine was Vince Young, Tim Tebow, Lamar, Caleb Williams, CJ Stroud.
3: I could tell that you were locked in on what style of offense you wanted to run.
2: Yeah.
3: You need a quarterback.
2: I need a mobile mobility. I need a mobile quarterback.
3: You were going to go run quarterback power, quarterback counter.
2: I think it changes the game when you've got a quarterback that can mix it up a little bit with his feet.
3: Yeah, I mean, I think you want it. In terms of best college quarterbacks, most productive, you're not trying to...
4: This is blasphemy.
3: You're not wanting NFL success. That's not what you're after.
2: No, that's not the goal.
3: You want to win college football games. You want to win a national championship. I don't even think it's particularly close. Like, I think you blew them out.
4: This is crazy.
3: I don't know what Jay-Z was doing taking Johnny Manziel.
2: He has a soft spot in his heart for Johnny football.
3: I mean,
2: who doesn't?
3: And I just said 30 seconds ago, you're trying to win college football games, and Johnny football did that at a very high level, an electrifying level. There's no doubt about it. But also, an often reckless one. I wouldn't be able to stomach it for me. Like, if I'm drafting and playing those quarterbacks, he's not the one I want.
2: No?
3: No. And Reimer.
2: Who's your 1-1?
3: Reimer should be drafting point guards, not quarterbacks. Like, what are we even doing here?
2: Who was your 1-1? Who would you have taken 1-1?
4: That would have been a fun bit. They just draft quarterbacks and I draft point guards.
2: Aaron Kraft.
3: I'm surprised you... Yeah.
2: Marcus Page.
4: Yes.
3: Surprised you didn't just name point guards who also played quarterback at some level.
2: Aaron Kraft.
3: I think that would have been perfect.
2: Yeah. Why am I blanking? The guy went to Duke. Ron Paulus.
4: Gosh.
2: Ron Paulus played point guard, and he also was the Gatorade Player of the Year.
4: It was Greg Paulus.
2: Greg Paulus. Ron Paulus, Greg Paulus. Who cares? All right.
4: Still.
2: Greg Paulus. Who is Ron Paulus? Did I just make that name up?
3: I think it's his brother.
2: It might be.
3: Reimer, that would have been his first pick for sure.
2: Yeah.
4: No.
3: If this draft had been going the way I wanted it to.
2: Who is your 1-1?
3: Who would I take out of everyone if I was 1A?
4: From 2000 to now.
3: Got to see Cam Newton.
4: Mm-hmm. Mm-hmm.
3: It was a sight to behold.
2: Yeah.
3: Tough to pick against him. To me, I think especially for the college game, what you're trying to determine and what you want, Cam Newton... And I saw Tebow play against Tennessee, but the arm, Cam could make any throw that you needed to. I think that you could probably say that at the college level about Vince Young as well.
2: Mm-hmm.
3: Two really special players, and not breaking any news there. That's just obvious. But if you were narrowing it down, and I think what's interesting to me is, didn't used to be this way with Ohio State. It has really shifted over the last, 15 to 20 years. No offense to Jay-Z. He can be included in this conversation if we want, but the level of athletes, the level of success, the dynamic performances that we've seen over and over and over, Urban Meyer helping elevate that, which is again, I don't mean to exclude Terrell Pryor from this and certainly not Troy Smith, but the continued elevation of that quarterback position at Ohio State, It gets really challenging just to pick five quarterbacks from the last 25 years from the Buckeyes. Like not an easy conversation to have.
2: A couple Justins on the list, for sure.
3: And, Jay-Z and Justin Fields, you flip a coin.
2: Could be 1A, could be 1B.
3: Both guys can do a lot of things.
2: Justin Zwick, more passing and running yards than Joe Burrow during his Ohio State.
3: Although he looked a little bit like you during the live show today. He kept stretching out that back, looked uncomfortable. I don't know if it's still feeling the effects of the village or what, but he didn't look...
4: Didn't he golf today?
2: He was going to walk 9.
4: Yeah.
2: Well, I don't know. It was raining all day.
4: Yeah.
3: I don't think he did.
2: That doesn't deter him. Austin, let's get to your second question.
4: Do you want the poll results from yesterday real quick? Because we put it out to a poll.
2: No.
4: Oh, okay.
2: We'll do that later. We'll do
3: did
2: that.
3: Did they not vote for Beam?
4: All right, sorry.
2: Well, Reimer's feeling chesty. He's probably leading.
3: You won? Did you win?
4: It's tied.
2: Oh, okay. Between
3: tied.
2: Me and you?
4: Yeah.
2: Yeah, all right. Justin,
3: this is on Twitter?
2: Justin,
3: I didn't vote. Yeah. Still open?
4: There's 8 minutes
2: all
4: left.
2: All right, get on there. All right, while you vote for me in the poll to give me a head, give me the lead, your second question of the day.
3: What?
2: Curious what the running back rotation will look like. Bo Jackson proved he could be RB1, and we've heard good things about Isaiah West. Will it be similar to what Quinshon and Travion will be doing, or will Bo be more of a bell cow? I think that Bo Jackson... will not be the bell cow. I think Carlos Lachlan, with what he wants to do ideally with this running back rotation, is to not have his player get, I don't even name a carry amount that would, constitute you being the bell cow. Like how much Quinshon got at Ole Miss. Yep. I don't think he wants to do that.
3: He definitely does not. Now, if that is the situation and one guy can do everything that you want, you don't have anyone who can match the productivity as an all-around back. If you just have that one guy, I think that Carlos Lachlan and Ryan Day would play him and take that guy as far as they possibly can, but that's not ideal given the length of the season. We've talked about that before, and I had to double check earlier today, Beamer, because I sometimes hear, and it's like Ohio State cooking up this rep breakdown, and it's like 60-20-20. Mm-hmm. And I was like, that still seems like a lot. I'm not sure that that's Ohio State's actual goal, is to have one back take over half of the carries. That would clearly delineate who is the lead guy, who is the bell cow. Now, you can do that without necessarily taking it that far. So Quinshon Judkins, he wound up finishing the 2024 season with just a little bit over 34% of the carries. Now, that's not every snap. Not every time you're out there are sure. You going to get a carry. But that breakdown, I think, is instructive, because Travion wasn't that far behind. Now, he had about 50 less carries over the course of the year. Once you got into the playoff, we saw how fresh both of them were. There were games where it was closer. But another factor to keep in mind when you're looking at this, so if you got to a scenario where it was like, 40-30-30, because Jacoby Jackson was not mentioned in this question, he's absolutely going to factor in for Ohio State. Mm-hmm. But the reason that you were able to get, to a breakdown that was close to that 2 years ago was because Will Howard also finished with over 100 carries. And that's not going to happen for Ohio State this year with Julian Sayin.
5: No, it won't.
3: That's not going to be the intention. That's not going to be the design, no matter how many times Ryan Day brings up X factor for Julian Sayin with his legs. It is not going to be quarterback draw, quarterback power, quarterback counter,
5: no
3: zone read. That's not the stuff that's going to be executed. So
5: different player than Will Howard.
3: 100%. So I do think you're looking at a breakdown where the three of them over the course of the season are in the same ballpark, in between, whether it's 25-45%, who knows? Some of that will depend on Bo. Also, a lot of this will depend on the health, because coming out of spring camp, Bo Jackson missed all of it. Isaiah West missed all of it. You had Turbo Rogers pick up an injury, and Legend Bay had an injury in the middle of camp. Those are four scholarship guys who did not finish spring camp for Ohio State. Now, how much can Legend Bay do in year one? How much can Turbo Rogers do coming off of an injury? There's also that same question to ask about Bo and Isaiah, because they had previous injury histories in high school. So none of this is guaranteed. It's also why you don't want to put maybe every egg in one running back basket. And I don't think they would do that even if they were promised full health. But that's also something that has to be in the back of their mind.
2: Where does Ryan Day rank as far as the best coaches in the college football world? We'll do that here in 2 minutes. It's the Buckeye Show on The Fan.
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2: 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Twin Peaks eats, drinks, scenic views. Do you love or not love the coaching rankings that come out every year, Austin? Where do you come down?
3: I love to hate them.
2: We're firmly in the midst of list season.
3: We're deep in the midst of the forest of lists and rankings. And we talked about the On3 Top 100 yesterday. I thought they did a fair job with it.
2: Mm-hmm.
3: I'm not sure that I agree with the coaching lists, because for years they have looked for any reason to criticize Ryan Day. And now they're 18 months removed from a national championship, they've decided they're going to do it again.
2: Yes, they did. So the coaching rankings, this is just from CBS Sports, all right, of the cadre of sports rankings and coaches and players.
3: We're going to be able to find a new one every day.
2: Yes, we will. And it will not take long to find them, because this is what we're doing now, list season. So they've broken it down from the top 25 and also 26 to 68. For the purpose of this conversation, I'm not starting at 68. All right, we're starting at 25.
3: Who do they have as the worst Power Four coach? Who's at number 68 there?
2: That's a great question. I don't know. I haven't even clicked on
3: Mike Loxley.
2: Tavita Pritchard, Stanford.
3: Oh.
2: Unfair. Where is Mike Loxley at? Ooh, Bill Belichick's number 63, Reimer.
3: That seems a little high based on his track record.
2: Yeah. David Braun is the last ranked coach in the Big Ten at 57.
3: He's been doing a fine job.
2: And Mike Loxley's 55.
3: Wrong.
2: Can't be right. Tell you that much.
3: He's the worst coach in the Big Ten.
2: He's your guy. What are you talking about?
3: Don't say
2: they're all like excited for this season. They got the NIL war chest. They're ready to rock, dude.
3: I bet he spent it very wisely.
2: I bet he did too. What do you think the record's going to be this year?
3: I think they'll probably start. Let's see. I haven't actually looked at their schedule.
2: Let's play the Maryland.
3: I bet they're going to start without even looking. They're going to start 4-0. And they're going to finish 5-7.
2: All right. So here is the season.
3: Okay.
2: For Maryland. Hampton at home.
3: Win.
2: UConn on the road.
3: That might be a loss.
2: That might be dicey. You know what they say?
4: Basketball, it definitely is.
2: You don't want fall in Storrs, Connecticut. That's a tough place to go on the road.
3: You don't want to show up to Storrs on September 12th.
2: James Franklin in the Virginia Tech, the third week of the year. At home.
3: James Franklin still can't avoid this unrivaled showdown with Mike Loxley.
2: He can't avoid it.
3: Wow. That's going to be some bad blood.
2: That's going to be some bad ball.
3: I would rather not watch that football game.
2: I think you're going to be busy. Actually, no, you're not, because Ohio State plays at noon that day. That's a 7:30 kickoff.
4: That's going to be for the real sickos.
2: Yeah.
3: They put that.
2: I'll be watching. I'll watch it.
3: NBC grabbed that.
2: I don't know if it's NBC, but yeah, probably.
4: Storylines galore for that game.
2: I mean, Saturday, September 19th, 7:30, Virginia Tech at Maryland.
3: If it's at Maryland, it's got to be on NBC.
2: Yeah, has to be. So yeah, or it's going to be on the Peacock.
3: Streaming on Peacock, could be.
2: UCLA
4: NBC
2: at Maryland.
4: Sports Network.
2: Yeah, that's correct. As Joshua Perry told us a little bit earlier. UCLA, Maryland, week four in Maryland.
3: Okay. Well, I mean, it's possible that 4-0 start is in play.
2: It's possible they could go 1-3.
3: Yeah, I'm expecting that the money was spent in a way that you could generate a September that's unbeaten before things completely fall off. I'm willing to at least entertain that possibility.
2: I'm willing to entertain the possibility that they will not be undefeated when they come to Columbus.
3: Yeah,
2: because they play Nebraska.
3: Now I know it's about to pick up.
2: And then they get the Buckeyes, and then it's home against Rutgers, home against Illinois, at Purdue, home against Wisconsin, at USC, home against Penn State. Actually, for a Big Ten schedule, it's not that bad. It's not too terrible of a Big Ten schedule.
3: It's 5-7.
4: Okay. Not even a bowl game.
2: That's your 55th ranked Power Four coach right there.
3: I'm glad we got to the bottom of that. Also, probably a primetime showdown in the Horseshoe.
2: Yeah, homecoming weekend. Catch the fever. Tunnel vision coming after you.
3: Could be tunnel vision.
2: Number 25, Brett Bielema, Illinois. Number 24.
3: Oh, that's too low.
2: I agree.
3: What are we doing?
2: He should be in the top 15.
3: What are we doing?
2: Number 24, Jeff Brohm, Louisville. Number 23, Eli Drinkwitz. Defensive visor guy, not offensive visor guy. It's very big distinction between those two. Number 22, Kenny Dillingham, Arizona State. Number 21, Joey McGuire, Texas Tech. 20, Kirk Ferentz, Iowa. 19, your guy, Josh Heupel at Tennessee. 18, Willie Fritz, Houston. 17, Lincoln Riley, USC. That's interesting that he's that low, because I remember a few years ago he was like number two on the list, and then he went to USC and has fallen like
3: a couple years ago. He was exclusively in every offseason coaching ranking story listed ahead of Ryan Day, because he clearly had built Oklahoma into a power and didn't just get it handed over to him by Bob Stoops. And obviously his work with continuing the development of Caleb Williams meant that losing those games didn't matter. So dumb. It's so dumb.
4: Hey, but now they're ready to make a playoff.
2: They're ready to go.
3: Yeah.
2: They're lock, stock, and barrel.
3: Yes.
2: Don't worry
3: about
2: that.
3: He was lying last year when he said they were ready. Now it's the truth.
2: It's go
3: time. You can trust Lincoln Riley now.
2: Number 16, Matt Campbell, Penn State. It was actually ranked number 10 last year at Iowa State. 15, Rhett Lashley, SMU. 14, Mike Elko, A&M. 13, James Franklin, Virginia Tech.
3: Wrong.
2: He was 7th last year. Number 12, a guy who Penn State tried to hire, but he said no.
3: Wait.
2: What?
3: This ranking had him 7th a year ago?
2: It did.
3: And the disaster with the most... I'm going to bet that CBS at this time last year said Penn State is number one in the preseason rankings.
2: They did. I remember reading an article about James Franklin's
3: got the NIL support. This is the year. He's followed the Ohio State blueprint. He's got everything you could possibly need. This is the year for James Franklin. And then he gets fired in the first half of the season, and that only drops him from 7 to 13?
2: It did. Okay. I'm trying to look it up for you, Austin. I'm
3: trying to keep my blood pressure
2: college
3: under control.
2: Football rankings, post-spring rankings for CBS. This is for this year because they had Penn State at number 18.
3: Come on, AI.
2: Yeah, come on. Anyways, let's continue down the list.
3: I know what they had. They had either Penn State or Texas, number one or number two.
2: So did everybody. The guy who Penn State tried to hire, but they didn't, Kalani Sitake at BYU, is 12. Dabo, number 11. Down from 3 to 11. Number 10, Kyle Whittingham, Michigan. Up one, actually, from last year. Was 11 on last year's list. Now he's number 10. Number 9, Lane Kiffin. Up 3 spots from 12 to 9. Kalen DeBoer. Up 1 spot from 9 to 8. Mario Cristobal. Up 13 spots from 20 to 7. That's fine. That's cool. I'm good with that. Steve Sarkisian at number 6. Down 2 from 4 last year. Number 5, Dan Lanning, was also number 5 last year. Marcus Freeman from 6 to 2 after missing the college football playoff. Number 3, Ryan Day. Number 2, Kirby Smart. And your new king of college football, according to CBS Sports Network and their poll of the top 25, top 68 best Power 4 college football coaches this season, would be Mr. Google him, national champion himself, pace car driver at the Indy 500, Kurt Cignetti.
3: Well, we've already learned in this show, you can't trust Google. All right? So even if we did Google him, we might get misleading results.
2: That's true.
3: I mean, he absolutely stuffed my skepticism in a locker last year.
2: Mine too.
3: What can we do to criticize that? It doesn't exist. And we can still say, if we want, I don't think it's a hot take to say, well, is that still going to be sustainable? Even though we said it this time a year ago, and he did better in year two than he did in year one and won a national championship at a place where that was impossible and unthinkable. He has proven everything that he said about himself. He's backed it up. I still would say that there's a part of me that I'm not saying it to diminish what they accomplished in 2025. Can you do that year after year after year at Indiana? I still don't know. And if he does, then take every list and remove Nick Saban's name from it and take Woody off of it, take Bear Bryant out of it, and just say that this guy is a wizard and he's the greatest coach in college football history. That's what he's in the midst of accomplishing.
2: Let me ask you this question. And anybody out there, you can chime in on the YouTube show. You can tweet us at the Buckeye Show. What would it take to you, mind you, this is Indiana football we're talking about, for Kurt Cignetti to be have to be mentioned with like the some of the greatest coaches of all time? Two national championships at Indiana?
3: I think that would probably qualify.
2: I'm not saying that in jest, but one.

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1: It existed. I don't think it's out of bounds. You see a lot of the preseason rankings, not just this one with Kurt Cignetti, but preseason way too early top 25s and penciling Indiana in as a guaranteed top five team. Or, you know, I think they're all a little bit more scattered over the map. There's not a general consensus on exactly what's going to happen, but now he is getting, without a doubt, the benefit of that year. And people are like, we can't be critical of that. You know, he's proven he's good. We're not going to downgrade Indiana. We're not going to put them at number 20. I think everybody has overreacted the other direction, like, well, and forgetting that the historical precedent should still exist for some reason. Like, you should, that can still inform your thinking. You don't have to just exclusively rely on the recency bias.
2: Lost two games in 2 years.
1: I get it. We saw what happened in the first 2 years with Mel Tucker as well. Was that approach sustainable?
2: Like, not coming.
1: I'm not. They're obviously not the same. One of them won a national championship, and the other
2: didn't.
1: Yeah. And was dispatched quite easily by Ohio State and revealed to be a fraud. Aside from whatever else may have happened after that, the results were already fading. So, but that, I think, is a worthwhile thing to remember. If you are building through the transfer portal and a lot of your success was based on bringing in veteran players who are familiar with your system, I still would like to see that concept continue with the proof beyond just 2 years. I'm not saying...
2: You know what? We're going to get to see it.
1: We are. I'm not saying that he's a flash in the pan. That's not what I'm saying. He's number one right now against everybody else with everything else that they've accomplished. Ryan Day has the highest winning percentage in the history of college football. Yeah. I know that he's not disappeared off this list, but can we see if Kurt Cignetti can survive into 7 years in the Big Ten first?
2: I'll tell you one thing. He is a better coach than James Franklin. Hashtag Buckeyes coming at you next. It's the Buckeye Show on the...
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5: The Reds coming up here at 8 o'clock. See what they're doing. Going for the sweep of the Mets. Top of the third inning right now. Currently 2-0 in favor of the Mets. So we'll get you out there coming up 8 o'clock. How's your Atlanta Braves doing this year?
6: What are you talking about?
5: Come on, you're diehard.
6: Am I?
5: Yeah, I think so. Isn't that your team?
6: I mean, the most recent Major League Baseball game that I've attended was down there on the banks in Cincinnati.
5: That's a great place to go. I haven't been to a Reds game in forever. There was a wedding that we went to. I think this was pre-COVID. It was a July game. And we had a wedding to go to that night. They were playing a day game. Must have been a Sunday wedding. And we had a wedding that night at like 6:30. We went to the ballpark, drank countless beers, didn't feel anything just because I was sweating everything out. Like I just remember being so hot and so miserable. Homer Bailey pitched a no-hitter for like 4 innings. I'm like, wow, he's going to do it. He's going to pitch a no-hitter today.
6: You jinxed it immediately?
5: And then there was a rainstorm that came in. The game got delayed, and they had to pull him because he wasn't going to go back onto the mound after like a 45-minute delay, hour delay, however long it was. And then we went to the wedding, and that's the last time I've been to a professional baseball game. High-level, major league game. We've done plenty of Clippers games.
6: Yeah, I think it had been, gosh, 7 or 8 years maybe. Since I'd been to one, those last few Major League Baseball games that I attended were both at Wrigley Field around Big Ten Media Days. So, but it wasn't my choice. I didn't want to spend the time there. I could thought of a lot of other things that I could have done with my time. But I did enjoy that trip down to Cincinnati. I had never attended any games there, and I was pleasantly surprised
5: It wasn't Homer Bailey. It was Matt Harvey.
6: Oh.
5: Even better. I was in my mind, I'm like, yeah, Homer Bailey, that's too long ago. It's Matt Harvey.
6: Okay.
5: Even better.
7: I completely forgot he pitched for the Reds.
5: Yeah, one season, 2018. That was the last time. That was 8 years ago I've been to a Reds game.
6: You should go back. That area that they have Adora, you know, like stadium banks. District. Yeah, it's great. I was surprised to see the prices of the sodas there. It's like, mm-hmm. Do I even need to go into the ballpark? How long can I stay out here?
5: You can stay there for as long as you want to, man. Nobody's going to kick you out.
6: I don't know. I thought it was great.
5: You'll be all good.
6: They treat you well.
5: Yeah, they do. I've been to a Bengals game down there more recently than a Reds game.
6: Well, who day?
5: That's right. I think nobody this year.
6: Come on.
5: 15-2.
7: I think the last time Rebecca and I went to a Reds game was 23 or 24, the year after we got married, because we invited the Reds. We sent them an invitation to our wedding.
5: Did they show up?
7: No, they sent us two free tickets instead.
5: Wow, I'm going to do that.
7: Yeah. So
6: get married again? Or?
5: Well, I mean, if Pat can have his bachelor party after he got married, I can certainly send the Reds an email saying that I was married in 2018. Can I have some free tickets? My friend and producer, Jacob Reimer, said that you sent him free tickets on his impending marriage. Why can't I get two congratulating me on my marriage 8 years ago?
6: Were they good tickets or no?
7: Yeah, we had some good seats. We got to pick which game, like in a specific date range that we wanted to go to. And it was a Saturday game. It was May the 4th. And they played the Orioles.
5: Say it. Do your Jar Jar.
7: Lisa Beamer.
5: Lisa Austin. Lisa Jar Jar Binks.
6: It's a lot of Star Wars on this show today. More than I anticipated, you know, which was zero.
5: You never know when you're going to get the Star Wars. Reimer said May the 4th, obviously. What pops into my mind?
7: It's Misa Bima.
5: Make sure you move that out of the Wednesday folder, too, so we can save that forever. Because all these things get deleted.
7: Okay.
5: That one's got to stay. All the three ones that you've cut, they have to stay. Before we get out of here tonight, our fan poll sponsored by JT's Pizza and Pub. Will you be emailing your professional Major League Baseball team to try to get free tickets, whether you're married or getting married? Yes or no? Yes, I will. I'm going to ask Fish for the contact over at the Reds. I'm going to get the email information. And
6: I've already got it. Three of us are going to a Reds game. We're going to bring Berm.
5: Add it to the list.
6: And then you guys can watch Berm just freak out on every pitch. Oh, he's more invested in Reds baseball than any human should be.
5: May.
6: It doesn't matter. It's going to be June.
5: It is going to be June, and the race is getting tighter and tighter and tighter.
6: It is.
7: Cubs lost 10 in a row.
5: Yeah, it's not a good situation for them.
6: We were there for that game last month, and he was so proud of himself. It's like he was calling these home runs. Like, I don't know, some kind of cheat code, I guess, actually watching the Reds and knowing who their good hitters are. And Sal Stewart hit two bombs. Ellie hit two bombs. Like,
5: look at him go.
6: Like, this is cheating. Like, clearly that's all the Reds do is just hit home runs. So he said it for some other hitters.
5: They also strike out more than anyone in baseball, too. And throw more balls than any other pitching staff in baseball.
6: It's boom or bust.
5: It really is.
6: It's bomb and gouge.
5: That's the Tito Francona model right there, buddy. Big ball. Not small ball. They play big ball. A real fan poll. Would you be in favor of the Big Ten SEC breakaway from the NCAA? No.
6: Mm-mm.
5: No, I wouldn't. I think, first of all, the problem with breaking away is it devalues your product so much. And no, I just think that it would be a terrible idea. Like, all you're playing is Big Ten and SEC games. The rest of the college football world is playing by themselves and getting to have fun on Saturdays. No, I think it's just an awful idea.
6: Imagine, so let's take, you know, Kirby Smart's idea here. He wants the SEC to govern itself. And then suddenly they're only playing Big Ten teams. They both agree on rules, which, by the way, they can't yet agree on what the playoff format should be and the number of teams. So good luck agreeing to all the rest. But suddenly you have Georgia and Alabama and Michigan and Penn State like going 7-5 to try and qualify for like that. You're talking about the NFL model.
5: Mm-hmm.
6: I don't think these fan bases can can handle that.
5: No, just I don't think the coaches can handle that. I don't think anyone.
6: I know the coaches can't.
5: Austin had a great time with you here this evening. So much fun.
6: Mm-hmm.
5: That I think we should do it again tomorrow at 6 o'clock.
6: It's a great idea. I'll be here.
5: Everyone, have an awesome evening. Mick Walker, Letterman Rowe in studio with us tomorrow. Reds baseball up next on The Fan.
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1: 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All right, before we get to the sports geo game, we've got a busy night in baseball and we've got a playoff hockey game that is just moments away. Hurricanes, Canadians, game four of the Eastern Conference Finals, with the Vegas Golden Knights already awaiting the winner in the Stanley Cup Final. They swept the Avalanche last night. Hurricanes up 2-1. Can Montreal answer the bell tonight? Puck drop in just a couple of minutes. I'll be watching that one. So Canes and the Habs, game four in the Eastern Conference Finals. And then in Major League Baseball, Brad, your Cubbies, last time we checked, they had just given up a 3-run bomb to Brandon Lau. What is going on with the Cubbies as they're trying to snap that brutal 10-game losing streak?
2: PCA, Pico Armstrong, had an RBI single rocket shot nearly 109 miles an hour off the bat. Score Dansby Swanson, who had a double. They temporarily had a lead at 4-3. Then, of course, Jameson Taillon gives up another big fly, this time to Connor Griffin, the talented young 19-year-old rookie. He went yards, so all knotted up, four.